trying to feed a hurting, needy heart with food or anything on this earth, whether it be alcohol, tobacco, antidepressants, sexual lust, money, the praise of other people, etc., it's a common error. The person who attempts to feed a longing heart with food will stay on the path to overweight. Those who pursue an overindulgence of alcohol or tobacco or power will also reap the consequences of those pursuits. There's nothing inherently evil about food, alcohol, tobacco, money, credit cards, etc. However, it is wrong to become a slave to any of these things or let them master you. As you can see, we have been trying to feed our hurting, longing hearts with physical food. We have also learned to love food. Therefore, the solution is as follows. Number one, relearn how to feed the stomach only when it is truly hungry. Number two, relearn how to feed or nourish the longing human soul with a relationship with God. Number three, relearn how to recognize the different hunger urges and not confuse them. Many of you are wondering if you're going to fail again. You wonder, am I a failure? Your major concerns will be, how can this work for me? Because, number one, you say, I feel a distance between God and me because I thought He made me overweight, and for years He's not answered my prayers to take this weight off. And number two, you think, I've tried every diet 5 times, every diet pill and exercise, and failed miserably. So how can this work? What we're really asking is, am I a failure? Or is God angry at me or giving up on me? Well, you are not a failure. It is not genetic, and God is calling you. He does hope that your slavery to diets and overweight will make you call out to Him. He loves you, and He wants you to depend on Him for deliverance so that you can see how mighty He is and how important you are to Him. Why have diets not worked so far? The reason is that you, like me and the rest of the world, have tried using man-made rules instead of God's rules. God has never asked anyone to eat food off of a list, to count fat exchanges, or to take an appetite suppressant. You have just been applying the wrong medicine to this condition. You are using your willpower and man's rules. God is too smart to let a local weight loss group or fat gram counting be your savior and thereby get all the credit. Man-made rules will not work. Now, welcome to a place that teaches you God's rules for eating and shows you the futility of man-made rules. Welcome to God's truths, truths that show you how to use God's strength rather than your willpower. Welcome to the Weigh Down Workshop, a place where thousands of people are now thin after years of trying. In other words, you are not a failure. You've been using man's rules and your willpower, and now you're going to use God's plan for eating and His spirit, His strength, and His truths. There is hope, and God will get the credit. Now, the reason why diets will never work is this. Diets do not get to the root of the problem. In fact, diets aggravate the problem rather than alleviate it. Diets just boil down to making the food behave. Food companies have spent several decades and millions of dollars to pull out the fat and calories so that the food is righteous. Actually, billions of dollars are spent by the food industry to make us feel like it is genetic and that we are victims and that we really deserve more food and to be able to chew more. They make you dependent on them for certain foods or pills just to keep you and your money coming back. Many food companies may not want us to succeed in losing weight, but rather would prefer us to feel dependent on them so that we will consume whatever is sold. The root of the problem is not the food ingredients.
but how much volume is going down the old hatch. And indeed, the consumers have wanted the food industry to take the fat out of the Twinkie so that we can simply eat more Twinkies, changing the food but not changing the volume of what is swallowed will leave us on a roller coaster of weight loss and weight gain, changing our metabolism or our nervous system by taking pills and hormones is not permanent because we cannot stay on them because of the side effects. And finally, changing our volume without changing our heart is not permanent. If you just stop dieting, using diet foods, and thinking about the food, your heart will change. Then your volume will decrease, and then your body will lose the weight. Again, diets have encouraged eating large volumes of low-calorie foods. Once dieters go off the diet, since they have become accustomed to the large volumes, they gain their weight back and yet blame the weight gain on the wrong food. It is not the food. It is the volume. Thin eaters eat small volumes of regular foods and do not binge because they never tell themselves that they can't eat particular foods and because they don't lust after the food or focus on the food. The scripture backs this up. In Mark chapter 7, verse 14, Jesus said, "Listen to me, everyone, and understand this. Nothing outside a man can make him unclean by going into him. Rather, it is what comes out of a man that makes him unclean." After he had left the crowd and entered the house, his disciples asked him about this parable. "Are you so dull?" he asked. "Don't you see that nothing that enters a man from the outside can make him unclean? For it doesn't go into his heart, but into his stomach, and then out of his body." In saying this, Jesus declared all foods clean. He went on, "What comes out of a man is what makes him unclean. For from within, out of men's hearts, come evil thoughts, sexual immorality, theft, murder, adultery, greed, malice, deceit, lewdness, envy, slander, arrogance, and folly. All these evils come from inside and make a man unclean." What this means is that we've been blaming the food all of this time, and it is our heart that is the source of the problem, because out of our heart comes, like Jesus says, greed, grabbing for the food, going for more food beyond the full signal or the boundary that God gave us. That is why we're overweight. Again, a foundational scripture that I turn to after teaching this message for several years, and it backed up that it was not the food's fault. This is found in Colossians chapter 2, verse 16. "Therefore, do not let anyone judge you by what you eat or drink, or with regard to religious festival." Verse 20, "Since you died with Christ to the basic principles of this world, why, as though you still belong to it, do you submit to its rules? Do not handle, do not taste, do not touch. These are all destined to perish with use because they're based on human commands and teachings. Such regulations indeed have an appearance of wisdom with their self-imposed worship and their false humility and their harsh treatment of the body, but they lack any value in restraining sensual indulgence." What does this passage mean? It means exactly what we have just said. Diets or harsh regulations are not going to work. They're man-made rules. They have no value in restraining the heart. If the problem is in the heart,
but the man-made rules restrain you but not the heart, then you're no better for it. At the end of the diet, your heart has not changed. You spent all your energy changing the wrong thing. The reason why you are going to be successful in the Weigh Down Workshop is because we are getting to the root problem, and that is that the problem is in your heart. Evil comes from within your heart, and we know now that no one should judge us by what we eat or drink. It doesn't help us. It's a man influencing us. It's man putting pressure on us. And it is man-made rules that leave you no better off than you were before. Starting today, you are going to throw off the praise of men, what they think. You're not going to let them judge you by you going back to regular foods. And you're going to concentrate on getting your heart right before God and what is His rule. God does not have all these rules. Even Jesus pronounced all these foods clean. Those are man-made rules that have been making you miserable all these years. Jesus never ate particular foods, but He ate what the body called for. He ate when He was hungry, and He stopped when He was full with regular foods. Our God did not put these foods down here to torture us. They're there for our enjoyment. Now, go back and only emphasize God's rules, God's boundaries, God's law when it comes to hunger and fullness, and get your mind off of everything else. And with this focus, you will be able to rise above the magnetic pull of the refrigerator. If you do it that way, hunger is filled, God's love is embraced and enjoyed, and appetites are under control and given to God. This truth that you're listening to will set you free. What if you're new to the Bible? Do you have to be religious to do this program? For those of you who do not feel particularly religious, do not worry. You have exactly what you need to be able to do this program. You see, each of us has a heart to worship, and we all adore something. That tells us that we have the capacity to give our heart to something. All religion is what we worship or adore, so you are religious. The question is, can you transfer your devotion from one thing to another? The answer is yes. Giving our hearts over to something is a learned process and can be relearned. For example, some people enjoy sports, and other people seem to worship sports. Some people enjoy material things, but other people seem to worship things. Some people use money, but other people will do anything to get it. Some people use food for fuel to run the body, but some people dream about food. Some of these dreamers have been known to get up in the morning and find bony remains of fried chicken on their chest. That's how in love with food that they are, that they'll get up in the night and eat it without even knowing it. This old relationship with food can be transferred to a relationship with God or to a heart for God. In the past, you may have loved the feeling of planning a binge and dreaming over recipes, cookbooks, and magazines that have food plans and pictures of foods. You may have looked forward to the feeling of waiting for everyone to go to bed so that you could prepare, cook, and consume the food without the judgment of anybody. The good news is that you can relearn how to get that feeling from the Lord. When you learn to get this happy feeling from finding God, you will experience much more fulfillment. Binging out on seeking God has no yucky, guilty, or depressing side effects. In other words, it is possible to let go of that old way of having fun and replace it with something so much more filling, yet with no calories. By choosing this new path, you will lose weight and never regain the weight. You will no longer get this binge high
from food, but from focusing completely on our true Heavenly Father and trying to please Him. Jesus said, "My food is to do the will of Him who sent me and to finish His work." Jesus was completely focused on the Father. The whole world centered around the Father and not around Himself. Some people have experienced a high when they become involved in exercise, and usually obsessive, tedious exercise to become thin eventually wears thin if the exercise is self-focused rather than God-focused. Exercise, like food, must also be put in its place and not worshiped, but enjoyed. The transfer to a heavenly focus from a focus on food, exercise, or anything else is much more delightful and fulfilling. It has so many rewards that you'll never want to return to giving your heart to anything else. How do you lose the weight, you might ask? Well, once you stop going to food for sensual indulgence, for escape, or for spacing out, or for a tranquilizing effect, for comfort, and so on, and start swallowing regular foods, only when your stomach growls, you will swallow or eat just one half, or maybe even just one third of what you used to swallow. The desire eating or head hunger will not rule you when you do not respond to it. That means you will lose weight. You will be able to do this. It happens naturally. You will not have to measure the food or count the grams. Your stomach will guide you. The volume of food decreases as you focus on hunger and fullness. In other words, the typical weight loss program suggests losing weight through diet and exercise. We suggest that if you lose the passion for food, the result will be that you will eat less food and therefore lose weight permanently. The typical 1950s through the 1990s approach tried to fix the body or the food, but did not address the passion. The Weigh Down Workshop approach, again, fixes the heart first, and then the body follows. You make this choice with food, never to return to the nightmare of endless overweight, yo-yo dieting, and have-to exercise regimens, but rather to a calm, non-magnetized approach to regular foods with the ability to approach foods such as desserts and blue cheese dressing without losing control. Exercise need no longer be connected to burning calories. Instead, it can be an enjoyable activity. You will be free never to binge again. So, in conclusion, what should you expect on this journey? Well, praise God that you have found this truth and that God has heard your prayers to end this horrible yoke of slavery to diets, health problems, shame, panic attacks, and depression. You are going to embark on this program of weight reduction starting today, and you are going to, instead of emphasizing the caloric content of food, your focus is going to be on your natural internal hunger control, and you are going to be focused and well-trained to turn toward the will of God and away from the focus on foods. We liken this journey that you're taking now from focusing off the food and onto God's boundaries with hunger and fullness to the journey that the children of Israel took from the slavery of Egypt through the desert of testing and finally to the promised land. This week, you're going to be reading the book of Exodus in the Old Testament. And it is the story of how God's children left Egypt and left this Egyptian bondage. Do you remember how God parted the Red Sea? God sent Moses to lead the Israelites and to let them know that He was delivering them from bondage. God sent plagues upon the Egyptians to make Pharaoh let His people go. After 10 horrible plagues, Pharaoh let the Israelites pack their bags and go. Pharaoh changed his mind and tried to recapture the Israelites, but God
parted the Red Sea with a mighty east wind. Once the Israelites were safely on the other side, Pharaoh's mightiest warriors and finest chariots and horses were buried by the sea as God put the water back into its place. The Israelites had witnessed God's mighty deliverance of them from the clutching hands of Pharaoh. But before God could let his children inherit the promised land flowing with milk and honey, he took them on a journey through the desert of testing. Deuteronomy 8, verses 2 and 3 says, "Remember how the Lord your God led you all the way in the desert these 40 years to humble you and to test you in order to know what was in your heart, whether or not you would keep his commands. He humbled you, causing you to hunger, and then feeding you with manna, which neither you nor your fathers had known, to teach you that man does not live on bread alone, but on every word that comes from the mouth of the Lord." So, the parallels to this story are that there is an Egypt, there is a desert of testing, and there is a promised land. You're going to experience this deliverance from the dieting and the bondage and the slavery of the food and the have-to diet programs and the sheets of paper and all these things that you've been enslaved to for years are going to end right now. Just like Pharaoh, who represents Satan, tried to get the Israelites back to Egypt right after they left, this week, you're going to experience the hand of Satan unlike you have ever felt it before. He is going to fight right now to get you back, because if he can stop you now, he can stop you from this beautiful journey. You are to fight with everything you've got and to stay focused. Don't let anyone make fun of you eating regular foods. Don't let anyone tell you that it's not the truth, that you can't eat regular foods. Don't let anyone stop you from going this direction, because this truth is going to set you free. And you can feel it right now with your first meal. Just try it before you talk to anyone so that you won't get tempted to stop. Just try it tonight and wait for hunger and stop when you're full, and you'll see that what we're saying is the truth. And then you'll keep seeking the truth. Next parallel is the desert of testing. And you're going to be tested, but that's beautiful to show you that you don't have to live on bread alone, but you're going to live on every word that comes from the mouth of the Lord. And this new life is incredible. And so you've got to keep going through the desert of testing so that you can find this relationship with God where you're waking up to his voice every day and to his lead and to what he wants you to do. It's so much better than following the voice of food. Finally, you'll be shown how to follow in the footsteps of God's children, the Israelites, who finally entered the promised land. And that's the land of guilt-free milk and honey, where you're back to eating regular foods. You have no desire, no more head hunger, no more greed in your heart for overeating. You will be inside God's box, his boundaries for hunger and fullness, and you won't even want the second half of your sandwich. It will not even be a desire. You'll have no desire to continue to eat, no desire, no temptation to go after anything else. This is quite a journey, and it is worth it. It's worth it to keep fighting and pushing and seeking and looking for God so that you can get to this point where you are totally free, eating regular foods, but not overeating. So you can see it's all worthwhile. So no matter what your age, no matter if you're male or female, no matter what your size, if you're extremely large, no matter if you're 15 pounds underweight and you're bulimic, no matter what your means of control is, no matter if you've been exercising to keep it off, throwing up the food for self-control, taking laxatives, taking pills,
no matter how extreme you have been, how depressed you

God came and he rescued them all to go out into the desert away from the food and out to his word, which is your new food, so that you can rise above all of the world. And you're going to ultimately find that God has everything to do with weight control. God has everything to do with your life and with your heart and with your self-control. Yes, he came and he rescued them all. That includes you. God is rescuing you as we speak.

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Well, let me tell you something. I had worked with the church for like 7 straight years at an international level and had worked with the church all my life up until that point, but it had become nationally and then internationally known in those 7 years. At the end of 7 years, I'm horrified at the statistics coming in. And I was reading some statistics last night. This is Mother's Day. And I sit there and think, what has the church, what kind of mothers are out there? What kind of fathers are out there? What kind of...

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2: Okay, guys, to relearn how to feed the stomach, you first need to wait for true stomach hunger. The stomach, of course, is that pouch made out of three layers of muscle, and it's located right below your sternum bone. And this is also below your esophagus. It's right in under your ribs. This feeling of true stomach hunger we're looking for is a little burning, empty, hollow sensation that occurs several hours after the last feeding or many hours after the last binge. It is a very tiny, polite feeling. I've known novices in weigh down seminars to pass it by or mistake it for indigestion. You can pray to God to help you recognize true physiological hunger. You will discover that His prodding is normally gentle. He's trying to wake us up to His leading, His voice, and you are to let go of leading and controlling yourselves. Let go of a piece of paper telling you what to eat. You're not a good leader. You have overfed yourselves. Start now to trust God's lead. God projects many images of Himself. One image is a kind shepherd and a gentleman, and He says, "Come to me, all you who are weary and burdened, and I will give you rest. Take my yoke upon you and learn from me, for I'm gentle and humble in heart, and you will find rest for your souls. For my yoke is easy, and my burden is light." That's found in Matthew chapter 11, verse 28. That is why hunger is only a polite nudge and why you need to be a little more quiet and calm to find this rumbling of acid underneath the ribs. Some people feel this burning at the waistline. Some feel it in the esophagus. No matter, if you are not sure that this feeling is hunger, well, just wait a little longer. You'll feel great. Remember, you always feel good while you're waiting. Disregard the rare rumbling noises that originate below the belt. Those noises from the lower intestines are the sounds of the digestion of food you ate a few hours previously. Within a few days, you will know how to tell if you are truly physiologically hungry. And to start with, do not be afraid to wait a few hours for hunger. You're gonna feel great. I just love getting empty. Jesus went into the desert and fasted for 40 days. We're not suggesting that you do this. However, throughout history, a fast of a few days has been reported to be a good thing. There are many examples of people fasting, but we are only asking you to wait.

0: wait for and not bypass your first hunger signal. This is not a fast. This is just normal behavior of all thin eaters around the world. Yes, all people, all animals, and all children eat this way. This is not deprivation. Waiting for stomach hunger will be like waiting for the E or the empty on the automobile fuel gauge. Your normal blood sugar after a meal ranges from 80 to 120 milligrams per 100 deciliters of blood. When your blood sugar levels drop to 80 milligrams per 100 deciliters of blood or below, the hypothalamus, which is a part of the brain, senses this drop. The brain then sends a message by means of hormones and nerve impulses to the stomach to produce hydrochloric acid, which in turn produces an empty, hollow, burning hunger sensation. Your stomach was designed to make and handle this acid production. Acid production, digestion, and absorption are all controlled by your nerves, your central nervous system, and hormones. The difference between you and a car is that your body has stored fuel so that you really do not run out of gas. It should not be scary to go to E or empty. Rather, you should welcome it, for this is how you will lose your excessive weight. And these are the boundaries that God has given you. Your body, in its awareness of having an excess of stored fuel, will burn that stored fuel or body fat if you eat the amount that the body calls for. Eventually, you will return to your ideal body weight. If you reach this state of hunger and cannot get to food within 10 to 20 minutes, the body will pull a meal or some fuel from your hips or your gut, from your stored areas, and then send these fat stores into the bloodstream, and then this fat will be used for fuel. The result, the hunger growl goes away, and then you have energy to run on. However, you are not to ignore the growl. That would be as wrong as ignoring the full signal to stop. Let go of control and obey God's body, making only reasonable exceptions for special situations that we will discuss at the end of this CD. Okay, guys, do not refuel your car before you reach hunger. Let me tell you why. Food tastes so great when you're empty. If you wait for the empty, God makes it to where your mouth can taste every spice, every sweet thing, every sour thing. It will be at its peak. He's doing this to get you to eat when you're hungry. It's behavior modification. Likewise, if you're full, you cannot taste it. The taste buds are turned off. And so when you really get full, the taste buds and everything is where it's almost like eating paper. So you will wait for hunger and the eating experience will be so much better. And then you will have more energy. And I mean, how can you argue with all this? It's wonderful to have more energy, and then you'll have more time, you'll feel better, you'll get more done, and it just grows. So when your blood sugar levels drop, this is normal, and the stomach walls produce this acid again, which makes the stomach growl or feel empty. This, of course, is your only signal to eat. It's the only time you get to think about food. It is healthy to empty out or to not eat until you're hungry. And that's how everybody used to eat until dieting started in the 1950s. Let me repeat some of the tips that you just saw on video one. And remember, you must first pray and get your heart right before we talk about food, because sometimes even thinking about food will make you go and binge again. So pray to God that these are things that you understand that we're talking about, just so you can eat less food and get rid of this greed that's in your heart. Here's tip number one. Make sure that you drink only non-caloric drinks. Otherwise, it's going to be like an IV bag in a hospital. Whatever you're drinking, if you're drinking like tea or milk or fruit juice, sport drinks, things like that, regular sodas, it'll keep your blood sugar levels high. Then you'll never feel stomach hunger. You're going to feel a clear stomach signal when you're drinking only these non-caloric drinks, and that's what you're looking for, is clarity. Likewise, continually popping mints, hard candy, chewing gum, putting cream in your coffee, it's all going to raise your blood sugar levels. There is freedom here, but remember, if there is sugar in your tea, or if you're drinking a soda, and did you know that there are 9 teaspoons of sugar in a can Coke? And there's even more in a Pepsi. I think there's 11 in a canned Pepsi. Well, your body is definitely going to call for less solids if you're drinking sugar. Drinking sugared and naturally sweetened drinks is the number one reason that little children do not ever want to eat a regular meal or eat solid foods. And every time I saw that in the health department, the children would come in and be tested and they would be anemic. So I would, just as a tip for children, limit sweet drinks and start using non-caloric drinks or water. Water is a wonderful thing to drink, and I know we take baths in it, but you can drink it too, and you don't have to have a purifier. American water is fantastic. There's only like a couple of states in the United States that truly has trouble with water that's straight from the faucet. What if you don't like diet drinks? Well, this is a neat tip. Your brain will change gears and love a diet drink if you will drink it straight for 3 weeks. And don't go back and forth. Just drink straight diet drink for 3 straight weeks, and then you'll go back to the regular drink, and it will taste funny. So God makes it to where your brain will change, and it'll change your taste buds and everything. So you can train your taste buds to like any particular food. I think that is one of the neatest concepts in the world. And so just go 3 straight weeks and you will like a diet drink. It's so cool. I've watched this happen to thousands of people. So you can do this. Another suggestion is, do not feel that you must drink 8 glasses of water per day. That's an old diet rule that can actually make you sick. Overconsumption of water causes hypernatremia, and that's just a word that means too much water in the bloodstream. And the symptoms include dizziness and nausea. And you might have seen hypernatremia in infants that were made to swim when they were too young. These children would swallow too much water, and then they would get very nauseated and sick after they got out of the water. Remember, anything in excess is horrible for you, including water. Using your thirst mechanism is perfectly safe and balanced and trustworthy. Try to stop guzzling from 64-ounce Thirst Busters. It only stretches your stomach out. We're trying to get your stomach back to its normal size. Trust your breathing mechanism. If you overbreathe, take in too much oxygen, you know you're going to pass out. You shouldn't have too much oxygen, too much water, too much food. When you're sleepy, sleep. When you're thirsty, drink. When you're hungry, eat. God is the genius who has made all of these things work perfectly for perfect health. Now, once you feel this hunger, select regular foods that you desire. The foods you want are not evil. Trust me on this until you get more information. The foods are clean. I eat regular foods, and this includes like your regular grocery store foods, fruits and vegetables and meat and potatoes, but this also includes pizza and Fritos, sour cream, desserts, and ice cream. When God had the Israelites offer a sacrifice to him, he would say, bring your refined wheat and put spices on it and salt and fat on it. And they would cook this and eat it. And this probably doesn't sound a whole lot different from a regular day Frito. I mean, God is the genius chef who has made all these foods. He did not put these foods down on earth to torture you. And God has programmed you to desire a variety of foods. This is an absolute truth. If you eat the same foods over and over, you're going to get sick of them. I meant like inside the same day. Right now, many of y'all have been forced to eat skinless chicken or salads with low-calorie dressings. And I want you to go out and try some real blue cheese dressing instead of the diet dressing, or real ice cream when you're hungry. Try real foods with real salt on it. You don't have to get the low-fat stuff. Go back to regular foods. In fact, some of those foods scare me anyway. They're so manipulated. Go back to regular foods. It's fantastic. God is the genius chef behind lasagna and chocolate cheesecake. He did not put bagels and cream cheese down on earth to just tantalize us or to get us to be tempted. He put them there literally for you to enjoy in small amounts. If you are sick of certain foods, then you're free to avoid them until you desire them again. That is a very healthy, nutritional practice. Your body has a natural biological feedback mechanism that cues you to a variety. You need to trust how your body was made. This low volume, of a variety of regular foods is the most superior nutritional advice and approach to food that I can give you, that anyone can give you. And it is, if you interviewed a lot of 90-year-olds or 100-year-olds, if you could get them all into the same room and say, well, what did you eat to make it to where you're, 100 years old? They would all say something different. Some ate eggs and some drank some wine, and they all had a variety of foods and different foods. But you would notice that all of them had only eaten small amounts and they didn't overeat. They're all going to be thin. You don't see people that are 100 years old that are overweight. You just don't do it. The single most related factor to early death, I'll say this over and over, to every disease. If you want cancer, go on and keep overeating. If you want diabetes, overeat. If you want heart disease, keep overeating. Everybody wants to study the what, but they don't want to get to the main thing, and that is eat less food. No one following Weigh Down Workshop, which are God's basic principles, has died from scurvy, beriberi, pellagra, or any other nutritionally related diseases. Okay, we're going to talk about some more ways to eat foods and eat this variety of foods, but remember what I said earlier. I don't want you thinking about food unless you're hungry. And because lusting after food will set off a binge today, I want you to pray before you listen to this section. Keep praying. Determine in your heart right now not to eat until your stomach growls. Now, once you've prayed again, we can continue. Remember, you're not to be looking at recipes, magazines of food, looking into your pantry or refrigerator, running through fast food restaurants. You need to be doing your homework, calling a saint that has been through Weigh Down and lost all their weight. And you need to be talking about doing the will of God and talking about scripture that you're getting, talking about God's kingdom, His will being done on earth, not your will, not yourself. Center your mind around Him. Listen to a CD or help your family or friends out. Turn off the TV and get out of the kitchen. Take a walk. Do not think about food at all. Every time your mind goes there, get it off. Think about something or someone else that is less fortunate than you. The key to success is up in your mind. Therefore, while you're waiting for hunger, do not dream about the food. Do not sit there and contemplate what you're going to eat when you do get hungry. You'll figure that out when you get there. Just get your mind off of it. Otherwise, you'll overeat if you do that. Now that I know that your heart and mind are prepared, we can continue with some tips. When you finally get hungry, think about what food you like. Be reasonable. If what you are craving is at a restaurant halfway across town, sometimes God has granted you the time and the money to be this picky. But if not, please look for what He has provided. Better food provided by God than eating foods you grab for. When you get hungry and you are someplace that you cannot get to food, notice how your stomach will growl for about 10 minutes. And then it'll go away and not even come back around for at least 45 minutes or longer. What happened? Your body just moved fat from its stores and used them for energy. You just lost weight. Congratulations. Do not keep bypassing hunger, however. That's how you turn into an anorexic. Do not override God's system either by eating beyond full or under eating. It is a sin. For either way, it harms the body eventually. It's a sin to destroy God's body. Now back to hunger, and I'm going to give you an example. I'm hungry right now, and I feel empty. My stomach is growling, and there are several selections around this office, but the leftover barbecue looks the best or sounds the best. And so I'm going to serve myself some barbecue, a little bit of coleslaw, a little bit of beans, buttered roll, and I'll heat it up in the microwave, a diet soda, and there's some brownies left over in there, and I'll go check it out and make sure it's not too dry or if it's the type of brownie that I like. Now, what I do is taste and rate each food item on the plate. I personally, right now, would rate the pork and the buttered roll, and the brownie is a good one. So I'm going to rate that and the coleslaw really pretty equally. and the beans are going to be the least on my list. So I'm going to eat the meat and the slaw together because it's juicier that way. And I like to put a little butter on the roll. And sometimes I even put a tiny bit of salt with it. And then since the brownie is a pretty good one, I'm going to keep it high on my list. And so I'm going to rate it about the same as I do the pork and the roll. So I will eat a little bite of each and save the brownie, of course, to the end of the meal. A lot of times I don't want a sweet at the end of the meal. It ruins like whatever the taste that I had, or, you know, a lot of sweets are really not even maybe sometimes that good. So you have to like taste the sweet to see if it's even something you really want. A lot of times it's just up in your head. You think you want it, but you taste it and it really isn't as good as you always thought it was. Your mind was almost making it a better experience than the reality of it. Rating foods will eventually come very naturally to you. You actually have always rated the food on your plate. You rate your restaurants. I mean, you rate which foods you even want to go to when you go to a restaurant, or when you're in a grocery store, you're rating the food. So whatever you've brought home is already a rated food. However, in the past, you ate the least liked foods first and then saved the best until the end. So you already know how to rate your foods. And if you save the foods that you like to the end, you're automatically going down the wrong path of greed. So you're going to have to reverse that old habit. And you will now want to eat your favorite foods first, except for dessert, of course. And why is this? Because you cannot be certain as to when you're going to be full, and once you feel the full feeling, leaving the least favorite foods on your plate is going to be easier than leaving the favorite. And it's all about temptation and getting prepared for this spiritual warfare and getting yourself back into self-control. I even rate bites inside each category. For example, when I eat the pork, I'm going to get the juiciest pieces. I will leave some of every food category on my plate. I just know I will. And by the time I'm done with most of my plates, it looks like it's been dissected. And it's not appealing at all, I can tell you, to just about anybody by the end of scooting the food around and looking for the best bites. Skinny people just eat this way, and you're going to lose weight immediately using these directions because the amounts of your foods are going to go down. And at some point in this, the small amounts that you are eating are going to look big. And I want to just keep praying for you that you quickly get to that point, that you don't feel like you're giving up something. You feel like, hey, even these small amounts are undeserved and they're large. So keep working on your attitude toward all this. Now, I cannot emphasize this next tip enough. You have got to slow down. You've got to sit between bites. You've got to use a fork that will slow you down. You've got to cut your foods up that will slow you down. I mean, do anything you can to slow down and interpose a delay in the middle of a meal so that you'll give your food a chance to get into the bloodstream so that it will turn off your hunger mechanism. When your hunger mechanism's turned off, I mean, you're not going to want to eat. So you've got to eat slowly. You've got to slow down. Any neat little tricks you can think of to slow down and breaking this thing up. And I wanted to let you know now that it feels so good to go away from that meal just satisfied, not stuffed. And then you don't feel any guilt and you have energy. And, you know, you're just praising God, and then your relationship with God is better. I'm just telling you, I hate a stuffed feeling. It hurts, and it hurts my heart for God if I've done it. And you know what? God has created these guilty feelings. God has created the feeling in your stomach for it to hurt when you overeat. He's the one that's made all these feelings to give you feedback so that you will not do it again. So pay attention. Now let's talk about leftovers. Somehow the generation that went through the Great Depression birthed a new man-made rule. On top of that, they told the world that it was God's rule. And I'm referring to that it's a sin to leave food on your plate while the children are starving in other parts of the world rule. In other words, the food is what you obey and bow down to, even if your body has told you enough. What mother did not have a mother that was a member of the Clean Your Plate Club? What this subtle but horrible teaching taught you was that the food was a higher value than your own body, and that you must obey even though it was literally hurting you. Yet in 1 Corinthians chapter 3, it says, "Don't you know that you yourselves are God's temple and that God's Spirit lives in you? If anyone destroys God's temple, God will destroy him, for God's temple is sacred and you are that temple." Your body is more important than the food. So take care of the body. Food was made to be a tool to serve mankind, not man to be a slave to the food. If it rots or it's wasted, so what? He has more for you. Part of your homework this week is to read the story of the Exodus. But if you go so far as into chapter 16 of Exodus, you're going to see a story about how when Moses brought the Israelites out and they grumbled and complained because there was no water and there's no food immediately. But then God rained down this manna and he told them, he said, "I'm going to rain down bread from heaven for you. And the people are to go out each day and gather enough for that day." Just for that day. And then he said, "In this way, I will test them to see whether they will follow my instructions." But what happened was the people didn't follow the instructions and they were greedy and they gathered more than they needed for that day. Because these people were eating when they were hungry and they were stopping when they were full, but they didn't trust that God was going to give them food for the next day. And so they gathered too much. They kept part of it. And when they got up, it was full of maggots the next day. And it smelled, and Moses was so angry with them, and God was so angry with them. And there's so many lessons from this, that we've got to obey God. We need to believe that he's going to meet our needs and trust him that he's going to give us our daily bread. And so don't show a lack of faith in his completely competent care by getting greedy or thinking, "I've got to eat this now because I'm never going to get to food again," or "I'm not going to see food tomorrow." There's a fear Satan will put over you that you better eat the food while it's hot. It's just a lie. You don't have to eat it. It's going to be there. The restaurant's not going anywhere. The grocery store's not going anywhere. We have the most abundant food supply than any country in the world. Stop worrying and enjoy having less food anyway. Wrap up your leftovers. Put it in the refrigerator. You've got microwaves. You're not going to starve to death out here in this beautiful desert where you're out there with God. So there's nothing righteous about purposely wasting large amounts of food. But as time goes by, get your daily bread. Get your daily amounts. And serve yourself the correct amount so that you don't even have to have a carry out. If you can go through a buffet line, or if you're at a restaurant, then just get a carry out and eat it later. Eventually, you're going to get to the point where there will be no waste. Now, what about eating out? Well, you're going to praise God how well you're going to do. It's going to be wonderful, and I know that you are going to wait till you're good and hungry, pick the restaurant of choice, and just remember the biggest lesson is that the amounts that they serve you are way overboard. So cut it all in half, split your meal with somebody, and then know that you may feel full after just a few bites when you're starting this process and until your weight is all the way off. Then you'll go back to eating more. But right now, count on maybe only eating a few bites, less than half sometimes, then get the food out of sight, put it back into a carry out, put it on the floor beside you. If you don't want to carry out, give it to someone, or cover it with a napkin. Take the carry out home. This will save you money. Now, your body knows that you're overweight, and therefore, it's only going to ask for small amounts of food. So, just remember, there's plenty of food out there. You're going to be eating plenty of times. It's not going to disappear. You have been eating so much. It'd be only appropriate right now not to expect much food over the next few weeks or even months. Sometimes you're going to eat small amounts and the hunger will occur again in 2 hours and you'll think, "Oh, am I doing something wrong?" But no, If it's growling, you're not. Now remember to ignore those noises that are below the belt line, but you're not doing anything wrong if it's hungry again. Now, if you eat beyond full and you can't do that anymore, it's wrong. You can't be greedy anymore. But let's just say you accidentally do it because you're not sure of what's going to make you full, then I would make sure that you are aware that you may not be hungry for quite a few hours after that. And so if you don't eat again until you're hungry, which may be several hours, it's not going to affect your weight loss. Now, you might be wondering, how are you going to manage family meals? First of all, your family's going to love this. Regular foods forever, please. You're going to become very popular now. You might be worried, am I going to have to become a short order cook and feed my entire family when each one is individually hungry? No. I would set meal time. And then just remember, you can skip hunger. Like, let's give you some eating situations. Just to say you're hungry at 5, but the family usually eats at 6. Well, let the first hunger go by, which again takes about 5 to 10 minutes. And I usually drink a Diet Coke. The fluid seems to help kind of wash the acid away and take some of the pain away. Then I wait and I eat with the family. Or sometimes I just take a few bites and then sit down with the family and visit. So either way is fine. Situation number 2, if it's breakfast time and you've always been told that breakfast is the most important meal and that skipping it will make you have cravings or make you out of control or lower your IQ, et cetera, it's just a lie. It's just a man-made rule. It's just not true at all. If you're not hungry, don't eat. You'll do great, and your IQ will probably be even higher because you have so much energy and you can think. You won't be lethargic. Now, your children need to eat their breakfast more than likely because they don't know when their lunchtime hour is, and they need that energy. Unless your child's really overweight, I would continue having your children eat breakfast. Now, what about situation number 3? What if you're a school teacher and you can only eat at 11 a.m. every day because it's been assigned to you, but you're not hungry at 11? Well, what's the problem? You don't have a problem. Praise God, you're not hungry. You can get some of your grading done or go visit with some of the other teachers. You can take them a brochure and tell them about weigh down and what you're doing and show them your all your weight loss and how you have self-control now. At 3 o'clock, you're out of school. If you're hungry, you can eat a little snack then and then just wait for supper. You're going to be fine. Eventually, you will get the hang of your stomach hunger coming around when you want it. Less, for instance, if you don't eat much at night, you may eventually get it to where your stomach is hungry at 11 a.m. every day. So either way, it doesn't make any difference. Just relax. Don't worry. You're not a slave to it anymore. You're going to be healthier than you've ever been. Everyone gets their blood drawn. It seems like they go to the doctors after doing weigh down, and the doctor says, boy, I mean, everyone would like to have your cholesterol levels. You're the healthiest person I know. And so that's what happens when you eat between the boundaries of hunger and fullness. Situation number 4, you ate a big meal during late afternoon business luncheon with some friends and you're still full and you know that you're not hungry, but it's time to eat with the family. Well, just sit down with the family, drink maybe a diet soda or diet tea, and then you know what? I bet you no one in the family will even notice that you're not eating because they're all concentrating on their own stomach and their own hunger. So just spend more time enjoying your family and talking to them. Situation number 5, you're in a hurry and you only have 10 minutes to eat, but you've been told to eat slowly. Well, keep eating slowly. Maybe in 10 minutes you only get a few bites in, but you're gonna be fine. It's so fun to experiment with how you feel with just a few bites. In summary, don't panic. You have plenty of stored emergency meals on your hips and your gut. You will get used to smaller amounts of food. You'll get used to this new way of eating, and the family's going to love it. And I can still remember when I first started trying God's principles of denying myself and sacrifice. I remember cooking the food and serving the food and not being hungry, and just enjoyed watching others eat rather than eating myself. I loved the feeling of self-control. I loved getting my head out of the plate. I loved holding my head high. I loved feeling this approval from God It is just a beautiful, freeing thing. There's only one major rule, and that will be to transfer this heart and this passion that you've had for this food over to loving God. And so the results will be smaller amounts of food, and therefore a smaller you, and eventually you will be more in love with God than the food. Okay, let's start all the way over and go over what to expect for your first hunger today. In summary, start now, not Monday, to wait for stomach hunger. You will feel better than you have in a long time. The body loves it when you do not force food down the esophagus. Get a beginning weight early in the morning. Look for a small, empty feeling or growl. Some people have had to wait 3 hours. Some had to wait a half a day. Some have to wait several days. The more pounds you have to lose or the bigger the last binge was, the longer the wait for your first hunger. After your first hunger, it may come around one time a day, two times a day. Every once in a while, someone will start the program and they will have maybe three little times a day, depending on how soon you stop eating or how small each eating occasion is. If you get a headache, it's probably from the strain of a new focus on resisting the temptation to eat. Just take something for the headache and pray for strength. The tension will end. Ask God for a clear signal of hunger. Make sure you drink only water or artificially sweetened drinks while waiting. Do not make a habit of chewing sugared gum, hard candy, your nails, or constantly drinking volumes of coffee, diet drinks, or water. Chewing makes you think of food. We go from pacifiers to chewing gum because we're always trying to fill this empty, hurting heart. Go to God and watch how you will chew less and chew on your nails and fingers and ink pens less. We suggest that you go ahead and eat a small amount of food at the end of 36 hours, whether you have felt hunger or not, and then start the process over. Hunger should come soon thereafter. If you did not overdo it, it is possible that you missed the hunger and what you feel is a headache or weakness. Keep praying for God to show you. Now, what if you can't find the hunger after 36 hours? Well, 99% of Way Down Workshop starters find hunger anywhere within 1 to 36 hours. At the end of 36 hours, weigh yourself. If you have a lot of weight to lose and feel great, keep waiting. It is possible, but not likely, that the symptoms or signals of hunger are there, but you do not recognize them as hunger. The range of signals that indicate hunger can be different. However, the bottom line is that any of the symptoms that you would experience are results of a drop in your blood sugar. That drop in blood sugar is normal. The drop in blood sugar signals the brain that your body needs more fuel or food. Most cannot feel the hunger because they are still grazing through food, and since they are not sitting down to a meal, they don't call it eating. Some are drinking alcohol. Don't do this. Wait. Do not open your mouth to food unless you're truly hungry. Think again of the picture of your blood sugar as it relates to the gas gauge on your car. The person whose blood sugar has dropped enough to give the stomach a growl is on the E, or is basically empty. You usually would not stop and fill up your car if it has a full tank of gas, so treat your body the same way. If your body needs fuel, food by mouth, then your body will ask you to refuel. The need to refuel this normal drop in blood sugar will be sensed by your brain. The brain will send the signals to different parts of the body to make you aware of your need. Yes, there are a few cases where you might have a range of symptoms that you could feel. For example, you could experience weakness, mild shakiness, slight lightheadedness, or slight headaches. Some may have a feeling of a burning or an empty, hollow feeling up high in the esophagus. Ultimately, you will know that you are getting to the E or the empty for your body if you are losing weight. On the other hand, you will know if you are making excuses and are blind to your overeating if you gain weight over the next few days. The scales must be used a lot in the beginning. Later, when you have this down pat, you can get off the scales. If your stomach has not burned or growled and you eat every time you get a headache and gain weight, you need to keep searching for your true physiological hunger signals and treat the headaches with pain relievers. A second reason some people cannot find hunger is that they are not allowing themselves to get hungry. They wait part of the day for hunger, but usually give in and eat before the stomach signals hunger later in the day. Many times when this happens, they eat too much and go past full. If they overeat enough, it could very well take another 24 hours to empty out. The next day they repeat this and never experience true stomach hunger. To remedy this problem, pray hard to put down your greed. Stay in the Word of God and keep listening to the CDs. People should keep the amounts they eat small enough so that the blood sugar level does not take a whole day to drop down again. No more binging. More importantly, people should just learn to wait. Take 1 hour at a time and wait. Take a walk. Do all your homework. Another explanation for an inability to get a hunger signal can be attributed to the amount of weight a person needs to lose to start with. People who are 100 or more pounds overweight sometimes report going 3 and 4 days in the beginning trying to sense hunger. There is a physiological reason that very overweight people might not sense hunger in the early days of the program. Again, it's because the body so desperately wants to shed the excess fat that every time the blood sugar levels drop, the body will dump fuel from the energy reserves into the bloodstream. The blood sugar level goes back up and the brain does not send any signal or message to make the stomach growl. Incredibly, as we have said before, the body is getting breakfast from one hip and lunch from the other, so to speak. This confirms how well designed the body is and how desperately it actually desires to burn the stored fuel. Rejoice! This delay will not last. Regular hungers will start coming. But if you're not hungry, it is not your right to eat. Stop ruling over God and His body. You must get God's Spirit, which is self-control. The diet industry will tell you that fasting is not good for you and that missing a meal may make it harder to lose weight later. But that is one of Satan's lies. You will feel better than you have in a long time. Be patient and relax and be grateful for the amount of food that you get to eat. Obviously, people who are very large do, in fact, care a great deal for food. Otherwise, they would never have been able to gain so much weight. So how do you tolerate the periods of time between eating occasions? The answer involves prayer and help from God and a change of heart. Pray that your desire for a lot of food goes away. Something like this: Lord, you made my body and set within me the amounts of fuel that are required to live. I pray that you would help me today be sensitive to those amounts and not go beyond what is needed. Lord, help me to let go of my focus on food so that I will not lust for more than that. Fill my thoughts instead with your love and compassion, so that I do not feel a yearning or greed, but contentment. When you pray things like this, you will soon begin to sense the signals of hunger, and then you can switch over to eating only according to hunger and fullness. Make sure you're not taking antacids or antacids. This will keep the stomach from growling. Spend time just binging on reading the Word of God. You will feel full and your weight loss could be amazingly rapid. You have spent years disregarding your body signals. You need to find thin eaters and others who feel good from following their body's signals. Pray for a focus on God and not on your fears. You'll get there. For any other special situations on illness or hunger or taking medications or information on diabetics, please see the workbook. Again, this message is about laying down greed. And Ephesians 5:5 tells us that no immoral, impure, or greedy person, for such a man is an idolater, has any inheritance in the kingdom of Christ and of God. We must turn away from this greed. And to do that, we must give our heart to God. So every time your mind even begins to think about food, go to the Bible, run to His Word, run away from the food, and your greed will go away. You will feel the self-control, and you will love eating this way this week. You will praise Him for being able to now go out to eat and being in self-control. You will praise Him for not wanting to binge at 10 o'clock at night. You will praise Him for not worrying as you're not even hungry for breakfast and you go on your way. You will praise Him for all of the strength that you have and the energy that you have. You're going to love this new way of eating like a thin eater. Keep staying in the Word, doing your homework, focusing on God, His kingdom, His will, and His ways, and you will find yourself changing, being born again, and being different, and being able to walk in the footsteps of Jesus Christ, who said, "Not my will, but yours be done."
1: Well, let me tell you something. I had worked at the church for like 7 straight years at an international level and had worked with the church all my life up until that point, but it had become nationally and then internationally known in those 7 years. At the end of 7 years, I'm horrified at the statistics coming in. And I was reading some statistics last night. This is Mother's Day. And I sit there and think, what has the church, what kind of mothers are out there? What kind of fathers are out there? What kind of parents are out there? What kind of preachers of the day are out there? When I look at that 46, let me find that one.

0: claiming that everything else is to blame. I've got to be different, because if I am the same as all the rest, then I'm playing in their game. And if I am to change, I must look inward and quit claiming that everything else is to blame.
1: They are worried about it, so they did admit it. And a good 50%, it had several partners by the time they were in high school. And 33%, it had sex just during the last 3 months, just preceding this survey. I mean, it was not just something that was a long time ago, or they repented of it. And this isn't getting everybody. What they do is they scan.

0: Hey everybody, welcome to Life with Gwen and Joe. I'm Joe, this is my beautiful wife Gwen, and we are here down on one of God's most incredible locations. Today was an incredible day down here at the beach, and I've been looking around and it's an amazing, awe-inspiring view from this balcony we're standing on. Yeah. And we have a great show for you today. The topic of today is
1: second chances. Stay tuned.
0: That's
1: because
0: right.
1: Because we all need second chances.
0: That's right. And you won't get another chance to see it if you don't stay tuned.
1: Life with God is so good.
0: So come join us on this fun life where we put God in the center of everything.
1: Okay, so second chances.
0: That's right.
1: All right, well, all we know is that all of us are grateful for them. This morning, woke up and something just extraordinarily beautiful came out of Joe's mouth. So,
0: you know, I looked out from the second floor balcony this morning out into this incredible ocean, and I saw the horizon line, and I saw the cirrus clouds that were out there over the ocean. The seagulls, there was dolphin out there. And I had this thought. I opened up my eyes this morning and I thought, you know what? We close our eyes at night and we close the chapter on that day. And in the morning we wake up and we start processing where we're at, where we are. And I thought, you know what? It's an amazing thing that God gives us a new chapter every single day. That really just hit me in my heart. And I thought, what an amazing thing that he gives us this life that we live each and every day. And we get thousands and thousands and thousands of opportunities to take advantage of and to be accountable for these days that he gives us. And I was just very humbled by that. And I was very awed by that.
1: No, I mean, that was just such a moving statement. We fall asleep, that one's over, and then you wake back up and your eyes are opened up to another whole day that you get this opportunity to get it right with God.
0: Absolutely.
1: I mean, a lot of people are using it for their idols. I mean, it's another whole day to go overeat or to go make money or to whatever. But it was intended for us to get our lives right with God, to find Him, to reach out to Him.
0: Every single day, we get to wake up and have another experience, and God gives us that, and
1: another
0: it's just
1: chance,
0: right? And I did feel like, man, I better be accountable for those things. I better not take those things for granted and just see it as a frivolous thing. One day of this is a gift.
1: One day. If we only had one day. You wake up, and that's it. It's amazing. What you're saying is amazing. I know that, I think about the Bible is full of scriptures and everything to let us know that really the whole concept behind Jesus Christ is that He comes back in and gives all of earth this second chance to get everything like God wants it. And we can do that. I mean, it's all in the want. It's all in the want. When your want and God's want are one and the same, I mean, then you're walking in that spirit.
0: Gwen, can we talk about, you know, there's sin, and we're all sinners. We're all born into it. Can you talk about how God forgives us if we pray in Jesus' name, but we can't continue in our sin, but there's the second chance.
1: The second chance was Christ, that He goes in there and shows us that He, as God's Son, can go in there and lay down His entire life for God. You know, whatever God wanted. The world's got to know that I love the Father. I do exactly what He has commanded me to do. Those were the words echoed by Noah. I know all of these great men and women of God were all ones that were just wanting what God wanted. And that is just not such a hard concept. I mean, there are a lot of people that want what their parents want. A wife wants what her husband wants. The man wants what his boss wants. I mean, it just goes on and on. I mean, that you're diving into the world of the authority above you. And when you do that, when you dive into that, then it's a beautiful thing to wake up to, and let's go back after it again today. And I know that a lot of people have been on like this 20-day walk with us, and you know, it's kind of a psychological thing to break life up into increments. God broke it up into 24 hours, but you know, if we shorten it, a lot of times people feel like, well, I can do that. But then you go this 20 days and you realize, I can keep this up for life. This is a choice I'm making, not for 20 days so that I can go indulge. This is a choice I'm making so that God every day is happy with us. And
0: you know, when we talk about second chances and the forgiveness of sin and all that, it again hits my heart so heavily to realize the incredible price that Jesus Christ paid so that we can have that second chance.
1: He did, but for him, I'm pretty sure it was there's a lot of sweat and blood in that garden, because no one wants to go to the point of where you're going through a torturous death. But he would go through a torturous death for God. That's how much his want and God's want were one. He's willing to go that far into it. And yes, God's not asking you to go through a torturous death every day. He's saying, come on, guys, push the plate back. Come on, push the desire for money, for lust. Quit it. Stop it. You know, quit. These things are so fleeting. Any lust that you've got, I mean, if you will stop it and then turn, you know, put your stopwatch on for 10 minutes. In 10 minutes, the desire goes away. It's not even something you wanted. Your want literally disappears. It's not a real want. It's a test, which means it's very fleeting. You just practice those things. You get ready for that battle. And then the next thing you know, your desires and God's desires are one. He gives you back a jewel, you know, a very much a great a reward. And so it's very beautiful.
0: And you know, I think that a lot of those impulses are fleeting, but sometimes with people, they can be reoccurring. And I think that those impulses and those desires that you're talking about need to be replaced, and need to be replaced with prayer and focusing on the right things in order to push those desires out and to replace them with spiritual things.
1: First John is full of this, you know, that you can't continue in the sin. The second chance, Romans 6, you know, Paul's saying that should you continue in sin that grace may abound? By no means. That, you know, this whole concept of grace was there for you to stop sinning. So the second chance wasn't there for you to continue in it. The second chance was there for you to wake up. And just like you're waking up to this new day that Joe's talking about at the start of the show, I mean, you're waking back up. You go

0: God.
1: 1 John 1:9, if we confess our sins, He is faithful and just and will forgive us our sins and purify us from all unrighteousness.
0: So that's huge. And honestly, just the confession, I mean, people don't realize when they say, I just want everything to be right again. If you just stop, repent, and then confess, it's amazing. It's the real reason. It's the real way to go back and say, I'm just going to get everything right now. It's just confession.
1: Absolutely.
0: So, but
1: how about Proverbs 24:16?
0: Okay.
1: And this is a quick and simple, but it has a tremendous amount of meaning. For though a righteous man falls seven times, he rises again.
0: Oh, that's beautiful. It's beautiful.
1: Tremendous amount of hope. Just right there.
0: I mean, don't you love this whole life of just grace, and then to get it right? What's the rest of the world doing? I mean, they've got to be bored to tears. I mean, this getting up, and you and I, you know, we get up and Joe and I are praying every day for the Spirit. I mean, literally, oh God, help us find your Spirit. It's every day. I mean, we are waking up and doing it. We want to get it exactly right. We want to be right in your Spirit, what you want, what your desires are. What else is there? I mean, pray tell, give me something else that is more interesting or more beautiful, more fulfilling than this life of grace through Jesus Christ, where you're getting to get
1: That's
0: up
1: right.
0: and do
1: and
0: it.
1: And I've said this, I think, in the past that, you know, I've done several things in my life, and any venture, any path a man walks down, where he's after something, at the end of that path, if you don't have the Spirit in your life, whether it's brought you money or fame or whatever, there's a certain emptiness to it, and if you're not close to God, somehow that endeavor ends up feeling very empty. And so it really all, when I woke up this morning, when we talk about being in the Spirit and praying, I looked out into this incredible majesty, this incredible glory that God creates out here, and you just can't help. It says that a man shall know God purely by what has been made. And when I see this, I know that there's a mighty God behind it. So,
0: well, we just want to thank you guys for joining us. I mean, we're excited about this life. We want you to be excited about it. We would love it if you would join us in not just a 20-day walk, but for a life walk. You know, the life with Gwen and Joe, really, we're just really trying to say it's life with God. It isn't about us.
1: Amen.
0: But
1: Amen.
0: If we can be just like a signpost and point upward and just say it's about life with God. Is your heart beating? Did you wake up today? When you get up in the morning and you got your little sleepy eyes and you wake up and you go, bing, I've been in a coma last night, you know, and I've been sleeping, and then I wake back up, now's your chance. And it is called, by the grace of God, Second Chances, and I don't take them lightly. I know Joe and I both, we're so grateful. We are so appreciative of life. We want you to know, because Joe and I talk about this, we sincerely want you to write in. If this is making a difference in your life,
1: please.
0: If this is, we want to know you, and we want to know what God's doing in your life, and we know God's real, and we sincerely, with all our hearts, do care that your life is getting closer and closer to God and His Son, Jesus Christ. We love doing it together with you guys. So thank you.
1: Thank you guys for being with us. We love y'all. Should I end with 2 Peter 3:9?
0: I love that.
1: All right. So it says, the Lord is not slow in keeping His promise. As some understand slowness, He is patient with you, not wanting anyone to perish, but everyone to come to repentance.
0: Ah, beautiful. Thank you, Joe.
1: Thank you.
0: Beautiful.
1: Love you, Don.
0: Love you.
1: Love y'all.
0: Guys.
1: Take care. Thank you.
0: Bye. Joe likes scuba diving. See that? It spells scuba.
2: That's right.
0: Scuba diving, which stands for what?
2: Self-contained underwater breathing apparatus.
0: That's right. And that's why...

0: I stay above the water and breathe with my self-contained lungs, and then you go underwater.
1: That's
0: and,
1: right.
0: And breathe with a different unit.
1: I don't need a scuba tank because I was trained by Aquaman.

0: Tarzan had to go swim underwater, didn't he?
1: That's right.
0: That's right.
1: Swim in the river, brave the crocodile.
0: Did you ever fight a crocodile?
1: I did fight a crocodile.
0: Did you really?
1: It was stuffed, but I fought it.
0: Don't tell the world that. They've been tricking us. Hollywood tricked us.
1: I fought a stuffed crocodile.
0: Who won?
1: He did.
0: That'd probably have to be, I'd probably drown trying to fight a stuffed crocodile.
1: I know, I still have a scar. You want to see it?
0: You got a scar?
1: Yeah.
0: No, let's not show all this stuff. Okay, we can go to Pompano's now. Bye, everybody.

0: Life with God is so good.
1: So come join us on this fun life where we put God in the center of everything. My goodness, look, it's going to be 17 degrees out tonight.
0: Oh, it's 56 right now, dropping to 17 by 9 tonight.
1: Snow by 9 tonight.
0: Snow, we're deep into the fall. Hey, everybody, thanks for coming and joining us. We are deep into the fall of the year.

0: taking over. We've got to do so much this fall.
1: We've been up in the mountains where the kids are camping out. They have bonfires going. They're cooking s'mores at the campfires. Lots of friends. Lots of food being cooked. They're doing the zip line. We have side-by-sides. We have four-wheelers. There's a neat creek up there. We take them through the water.
0: Wasn't
1: go up into
0: fun
1: the...
0: going on that creek? That
1: yeah.
0: creek rock?
1: Yeah.
0: Brandon Hanna is crazy. I mean, yep, you'll see. He is, it's nothing but F-U-N. We call him Uncle Fun. Look at him grabbing Amy's phone that she's filming.
1: I mean,
0: the kids are loving it. They're outside. I mean, they put their phones down, and they're actually out there living it themselves. One thing we like to do in the fall is to get up high in the air, and we got to see the color changes all across Tennessee. People come from around the world to see Tennessee in fall. And so we were able to fly yesterday. Joe was flying us up, so we went all the way up to the Gatlinburg area. Beautiful colors all over.
1: It's like God has this amazing canvas that's painted with all the colors of autumn and fall. Mm. Just unbelievable reds and oranges and just a combination of colors that kind of takes your breath away.
0: Yeah, all the leaves are falling. It is absolutely gorgeous. So the camping out was a riot.
1: Kids love to camp, and it's fun to watch them by the bonfire. Somebody broke out a guitar, and they were playing music up there. They're just having a great time.
0: You know, another thing we've done in the fall time of year is the outdoor weddings. Those have been beautiful.

0: We also had one at the Beans House, and that was a lot of fun, set up with hay, and you know, you look over there and there's horses and there's cows, and and then the couple's getting married. So in the midst of it all, here in Tennessee, you're seeing a lot of forests, which is amazing. And on those trees, the leaves are falling down and you're sitting there just watching them. I know we've been out on that swing, just sitting there watching the leaves fall. You would think that that sounds boring, but it's absolutely magnificent to see these leaves fall.
1: Absolutely.
0: And it's so meaningful to us, because when the leaves fall, we know it's about, to us symbolically, spiritually, dying to our will. And so we've got some great scriptures with that.
1: I actually have a scripture that relates exactly to what you were just saying. John 12:24, it says, "I tell you the truth, unless a kernel of wheat falls to the ground and dies, it remains only a single seed. But if it dies,

0: said, the leaves falling in the change of seasons is very symbolic to the cycles of life.
1: Yes, and so here these leaves are falling. They actually fertilize the soil of the tree underneath it for the next year, for the next generation of leaves that are going to be coming. It's kind of crazy, isn't it, that it's so symbolic of our lives, that we will actually physically die, but it's the spiritual death that we take every day that actually gets us to the point that we're prepared for our final time, that the bodies die and then we face our Maker. And so if we don't die on a daily basis, then we aren't going to be ready for the big day, the great day. And so that's why watching these leaves, it means more to us than just, hey, that's just a pretty picture. This is truly beautiful of God to show us every year. Fall is extremely important.
0: Absolutely. To relate exactly to that, in Luke 9:23, it says, "Then he said to them all, if anyone would come after me, he must deny himself and take up his cross daily and follow me." Then in Mark 8, "For whoever wants to save his life will lose it. But whoever loses his life for me and for the gospel will save it."
1: Right. So we're these leaves that try to hang on, I mean, they're not going to make it. I mean, the sap leaves, they're going to die anyway. I love that song that Michael wrote, where the snow is only falling if it falls for thee. I think the leaves are only falling if they fall for thee, for God. Back when you were reading Mark 8, it says, "For whoever wants to save his life will lose it, but whoever loses his life for me and for the gospel will save it." So this is huge. There's a lot of people that will give up their lives for all kinds of reasons, but if you're not giving it up for God, you are completely missing dying. And so I think food is the biggest thing in the world. You know, you get one size plate of food, mm-hmm. then I get another. And mine is a lot smaller than what this man twice my size gets to eat. And it feels like I'm eating like one-fourth of what he's eating. But at the same time, it's a death. It's a daily death. So I'll tell you at this point that it doesn't feel like dying. And that's what you want to get to, the point where you've done it so much that it's something that you completely embrace. Have you ever had anything where you have like given it up, and it used to be very, very difficult, but now it's not?
0: I used to try to control situations that I had no control over. Out on the West Coast, you were going to sit in traffic. And so I used to just white knuckle the wheel and you know, be very distraught because I had to be sitting in traffic. So learning to let go of those things that I couldn't control and realize that this is God's test for me, and I need to handle it with grace in order to glorify Him.
1: That's beautiful. I have to say, things that are not a death, being with Joe, that's not a death. So it's awesome. It's awesome to have, you know, companionships where it is so such a joy and a reward, you know, to be able to be with each other. And but there are a lot of people where they're in marriages or they're in relationships where they irritate each other, and you have got to die to that. You have just got to die to those things that, you know, because Satan will come in there and try to make you irritated at everything. And you need to accept that woman as a woman, and you need to accept that man as a man. Let the man be the man. Let the woman be the woman. And don't try to change everything. Don't try to change all of those things that God has made, and accept it. And so look at these trees. The leaves have been falling off in beautiful ways. The wind blows and the leaves come down, and then they accept it. They accept that death, and that they're now laid bare, their life's laid bare, all their trunks now are exposed. Mm-hmm. So what's really, really in the heart shows up as life goes on. It really does.
0: You know, one thing that I find interesting is you mentioned us as a team, as a couple. I think that there isn't anybody who's together that is exempt or immune from having challenges in their relationship, in their daily activities, with certain things, issues, or whatever that come up. Certainly, there are many, many issues and challenges that come with running a church and running businesses. We pray about it. We stick together. I think every couple gets challenged, but it's how you deal with it that determines the outcome. And it can be good or bad. And I think that we handle all these things that we go through really well, and I'm so proud of that.
1: I'm proud of it because what you said was the most amazing thing was prayer. And you know what? Prayer is really a form of death. And if you don't face that, whatever challenge it is, with a prayer, then you weren't ready to die anyway. I mean, look at the position, prostrate or down or surrendered. I mean, if you pray and then the Spirit of God comes in you, and then, you know, people have really missed the secret of the initial stages of death in the prayer.
0: And I must say that I am pretty much the luckiest guy in the world to have a woman with such incredible grace, such incredible humility and poise, because I had pride, I had ego, I had all the things that can affect a man's ability to be humble and get low in a situation to give up control. So I'm very, very thankful.
1: I'm very thankful. I say ditto. And thank you, thank you, thank you. God could not have done something more perfect for the both of us. So we love our friends. We've had so much good times out of doors, and now we know that the out of doors is simply there for us to enjoy, but look at the symbolism for us spiritually, and yeah. It makes it beautiful. And all of us friends, you know why we're all friends? We're all friends because we're all in this together, dying daily on a daily basis, and that makes us all so close.
0: Amen.
1: And that makes that campfire mean something. It makes, you know, sitting around playing songs to God mean something. It makes the wedding so meaningful. Even the smallest things, going through the creek, we were able to laugh our heads off because we're all in this together. And when you are dying like that, there's no pride. And so how fun is life?
0: Absolutely.
1: With no pride.
0: You learn to put God and to see God in everything. And that's part of my personal testimony is that when I learned to start doing that, there is a supernatural, almost unexplainable change in how you deal with life, how you deal with scenarios, how you see life in general. And it just gets better and better. And your friendships and relationships with other people get closer and closer. And life just gets very sweet.
1: It really does. And it's really sweet with you guys. I want to thank you for joining us. And everybody, get ready for the code. I love this. It is so fun when the weather changes and it just puts a pep in your step. And here we go. So let's all wrap up as it's dropping down to 17 tonight.
0: It's time to snuggle.
1: Bye, guys.
0: Love y'all. Take care.
1: We're time for snuggling.
0: Time for snuggling.
1: So,
0: what kind of snuggling you want to do? There's stage one snuggling. There's stage two snuggling. And then there's stage three snuggling.
1: Here, kiss. I'll keep
2: shining my light. Be sure to like this video, subscribe to our channel, and click the bell so you are notified when we have a new video.

0: everybody. Welcome to Life with Gwen and Joe. My beautiful wife, Gwen. I'm Joe. And today our show is going to be about
1: humility before God and staying humble before God. So thanks for joining us. Stay tuned for more.

0: Hey everybody, it's Life with Gwen and Joe, my beautiful wife Gwen, I'm Joe, and today's show is a very special show. We're going to talk about humility and what God expects of us in humility, and I love this topic because, you know, our Lord and Savior Jesus Christ, He was born in humility, He lived in humility, and He died in humility, and I think that's a very powerful message for us.
1: Definitely. And so, you know, today it is pretty right now, but we have just gone through a very serious morning here in Middle Tennessee. Tell them what happened, Joe.
0: Well, like Gwen said, it's a beautiful day outside, but last night a tornado touched down here in Middle Tennessee and cut a 50-mile path through Nashville and off to the east towards Cookeville. And there are many fatalities, many people still missing, there are children missing, and I can't imagine the horror of something like that happening. The reality of watching a child go missing, one of your family members going missing or being killed by something like that, terrifying.
1: Yes, I mean, some of the pictures that we've just seen, it went through neighborhoods, airports, you know, they were finding people up in trees right now in Cookeville, just in the last few minutes at the hospital. 16 people that they did bring in have passed away. So we're in a very prayerful mood right now and just so sober before God. God gives life, God takes away. But if we have the expectation that we're going to have another day, the Bible teaches us and warns us not to feel that way. So let's read from James.
0: Chapter 4, verses 14 through 16. Why? You do not even know what will happen tomorrow. What is your life? You are a mist that appears for a little while and then vanishes. Instead, you ought to say, if it is the Lord's will, we will live and do this or that. As it is, you boast and brag. All such boasting is evil. And we're here, and then the Lord can literally change our lives.
1: That's right.
0: In an instant.
1: I mean, He definitely created us, and we're gone. We see that in insects and things like that. We don't think anything of it, that they may live for just a few days and then and be gone, like some of the beetles that come up every 12 years here in Nashville, and then they live for 45 days, and that's the end of their life. Or a lot of insects are just seasonal. They come for the year, and then they're gone. I mean, it's all kind of animals have a very short life, and our lives may seem long, and so people try to get away with things and try to live it up, so to speak, before they really humble themselves before God. But boy, how beautiful it is to stay humble. And like you say, I can't even imagine if you're not ready for that on a daily basis, what to wake up. And, you know, this was in the middle of the night. I heard the thunder and the lightning last night. I never heard a siren go off, but this was, of course, north of us. But the tornado stayed on the ground longer than I've ever heard of in my life and just kept going for mile after mile after mile. Owned the ground.
0: Gracie Hanna had some video footage of, and she was up at night taking a picture of the sky, and the surge of lightning in this footage. I mean, usually we think of a lightning bolt that comes down and it kind of vanishes. This was a surge of lightning that just kept going, and it's, you know, it was like God was coming down right there. It was impressive,
1: right.
0: But terrifying.
1: It was a definition of the wrath of God. So I don't know. I think all of us, you know, just stopping, and it talks about it's better to be in the house of mourners than it is the house of people, I guess, partying or whatever. You know, we got up today and we talked about fasting today.
0: You know, fasting for me, when you have that sense of hunger and your body's depleted like that, it really, for me, it makes me more spiritually sensitive. It kind of puts me more in touch with what God wants from me, and being in that state of mind and in that physical state really lends itself to being more connected to God, and you know, my prayers seem to be deeper and more serious. And so fasting for me is a really good thing to put me in a good place with God, and to really put me in touch with what God expects of me on a daily basis.
1: I definitely pray more when I'm fasting. You're crying out to God to help you, just to get through the hunger pains and all that. So it is truly something that gets us down on our knees and up toward God.
0: Carrying on with the theme of humility, Romans 12:3, "For by the grace given me, I say to every one of you, do not think of yourself more highly than you ought, but rather think of yourself with sober judgment in accordance with the measure of faith God has given you." And, you know, humility to me is the base level, the platform for doing the will of God. Jesus lived in humility. I always go to that. He was such a humble man, and his life was this humble existence, and he lived in grace. And I think by humility is the prerequisite kind of to being in that place in your life.
1: I agree with that. That's beautiful. I do think about Christ, how he could have, when I think about how much power, how much money, how much resources, who he was, how much position he had, like way over everyone. He was far richer, far more powerful, far more connected to the resource of everything. And then when Satan came in and tempted him with all of the earth and all the power and all the money, and to be able to command anything, to be able to turn it into food or whatever he wanted, any kind of indulgence he wanted, and yet he looked to God and trusted when God would feed him, when God would give him money, or when God would take care of him, give him shelter, when God, and I feel like, you know, here's the Son of God who could have had it all, and yet really trusted God. And look what God did. He didn't put his own son into a palace, and he was born in a manger. He definitely wasn't overfed. He definitely didn't have riches, and he didn't have, you know, isn't that amazing?
0: He could have been riding in a chariot, but right. He rode around on a donkey.
1: A donkey or by foot?
0: In humility.
1: Yeah.
0: And, you know, I come from an industry, I spent many years in an industry that I saw a lot of arrogance, a lot of pride, a lot of ego in the entertainment industry. And not to mass generalize, there's a lot of good people everywhere. But in that particular industry, I saw so much pride and lack of humility. Oftentimes, people that are in the performing arts, you know, my acting coach, the late and great Sal Dano, used to speak about a pedestal performer or a podium performer. A pedestal performer is one who's impressed with their own self-importance. They're after publicity. They want public acclaim. They are waiting for accolades. And a podium performer, and I see Gwen as a podium person who literally just wants to do good work, to create a catharsis with people based in truth and based in emotion, and do a good job for the sake of the job itself, for the sake of the word of God in your instance. And oftentimes I would see people's motivation in that business to see their name up in lights, and they want all the publicity they can get. And we used to talk about that in class, how that's really an improper motivation when you're talking about doing the arts versus just doing a good job. Mm-hmm. And so I'm very aware of both sides of that. And I myself had to really keep myself in check, because that industry and the publicity element of that industry can be very seductive and very kind of hypnotizing. So you really have to kind of ask yourself, what is my true motivation for wanting to be in the public eye, you know? Mm-hmm. You're definitely tested, for
1: sure.
0: Oh,
1: goodness. So I know you were, that was the reason why so much of it that you said, you know, at some point, I'm giving that up. And I know a lot of people that have given it up. They were in all kinds of industries where things like that test them, and they've chosen God. Life's short. I mean, life is short. We do not know when our next breath is. We don't know. I mean, last night was very sobering. I know it's very sobering for everyone in this area, and so we're just grateful. I do know that one of my favorite verses is Psalm 75.
0: Psalm 75, verses 6 and 7. No one from the east or the west or from the desert can exalt a man, but it is God who judges. He brings one down, he exalts another.
1: So, and it says that he exalts the humble. So that's our message for today. I mean, just for us to stop for a moment and think about, you know, am I humble or am I boastful? Am I proud? Am I planning my life out without God and thinking I deserve another day and I'm going to live tomorrow? Or are you sober and you think, you know, I don't know if I'm going to even live tomorrow. I need to live this day for God. And,
0: Amen, and
1: only God can lift us up. And only God lifts up a man. It's God. So if there's someone lifted up, it was God. If somebody is, you know, humbled, it's God. And I know that sometimes he allows evil to be lifted up. Satan is there, you know, asking for that. But if they're being lifted up in a immoral way, that's not God. We know that's Satan. And that's going to come to a bitter, bitter, devastating end. So I want to live for God and pray for us. We're going to try to fast today and fast for God and the glory of God. And, you know, praying for all these people out there that have been hurt, and we're praying for you know, God to show all of us what he's trying to say to mankind.
0: And we pray in Jesus' name for those people and those families whose lives were affected and devastated last night with the tornadoes here in Tennessee. Just ask God to uplift those people, and you never know what day is going to be your last day. Those people went to bed last night probably not imagining what was just about to happen. And so it's a good message for all of us to stay humble and to put God first. Thank you for joining us. Love y'all. Father God, we just ask you to send the Holy Spirit to comfort these people in their time of need. Our hearts go out to them and their families. Let their loved ones gather around them and give them some type of peace in the middle of all this destruction. Let the officials and the doctors and all those people do their best work to help those people who survived but were injured. And we just ask you to be with us right now in prayer so that they somehow can get through this with the least amount of grief as possible.
1: Dear God, we know how hard it is on you to interact with all of us to try to get our attention. And I pray that not one thing that you have allowed to happen here in this devastation is ignored. I pray in the name of Jesus Christ, God, that what you've allowed, and when your wrath does finally show, that it wakes the world up to what they need to get right. God, we're running out of time, and Father, I pray that you wake the world up to make sure that they're getting everything right before you. And this is our prayer in Jesus' name. Amen.
0: Amen.
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Listening to week 7 of the Exodus Change series. You've just watched video 7 entitled, The Dragon Has Awakened.

to the audio called War Zone. And we are in a war. Whether you know it or not, bombs are dropping everywhere. And there are spiritual forces in the heavenly realms. There are authorities on this earth. They're below you, above you, around you. And you are under attack because you're on the right road. Now, you've got to know that the enemy has tricks. To win this war, you're going to need to know what his tricks are. You need to know what his strategy is, what he thinks, his tactics. This is a war. This is a war. And how can you win the war if you are in the dark about what he wants to do? So you need to know that the book that you need to be reading this week is 1 Peter. It is totally on warfare. And he says in chapter 1, verse 6, it says, "In this you greatly rejoice, though now for a little while you may have to suffer grief in all kinds of trials. These have come so that your faith of greater worth than gold, which perishes, even though refined by fire, may be proved genuine and may result in praise, glory, and honor when Jesus Christ is revealed." Peter, as I'm flipping through here, he's just totally talking about suffering and warfare. And he says in the 5th chapter, verse 5, "Be self-controlled and alert. Your enemy, the devil, prowls around like a roaring lion, looking for someone to devour. Resist him, standing firm in the faith, because you know that your brothers throughout the world are undergoing the same kind of suffering. And the God of all grace, who called you to his eternal glory in Christ, after you have suffered a little while, will himself restore you and make you strong, firm, and steadfast. To him be the power forever and ever. Amen." I've still got to tell you that this road is so much more exciting. There's never a dull moment. You're on the right road, and you know you are, because enemy warfare does pick up when you're the genuine article. Satan hates it. He does roar. He hates people that truly love God with all their heart, or they're on the road to learning how to love God with all their heart. And his job is to discourage and to falsely accuse you, to trip you up, to turn you around. Sometimes you'll be going down the road and just thinking you're doing great, and you're going the opposite direction. That's, I guess, the definition of most people's lives in this world of false Christianity that has permeated the world. His job is to make you feel safe and sound, even though you're in a burning house. I liken some of this warfare to like the Titanic, where people are on the ship and it's sinking, but they don't know it. Or you're in this boat headed for a lake of fire and nobody seems to know. They don't care. Or it's like that frog that is in that water and it starts slowly heating up a little bit more and a little bit more and a little bit more, till finally the frog is sitting in boiling water because his blood temperatures adjust to the heat. He's boiling and he dies, and he didn't even know he was too hot. So these pictures, I hope, are frightening to you. Okay, turn with me to 1 Timothy. And this is a book that really the Apostle Paul wrote to Timothy. And almost the whole first letter is about drifting away. And people don't even think that they can fall away. That's what I'm talking to you about. The warnings that once saved, always saved, that this grace covers all, this blanket, this deceit, this delusion. It's an abomination that people believe that there's no responsibility or accountability for your actions at all, even though scripture after scripture after scripture says that God holds you accountable and that God does expect you to be responsible, that there is a Lamb's Book of Life, that you will be judged for every word that you say. All of those things are there, that you can't just say, "Lord, Lord," and enter the kingdom of God. No, you've got to do what he says. You're like the man who's built his house on the sand. It's going to collapse when the judgment day comes, or when the storms come. You're going to collapse if you're not founded on the rock, on the truth that
You have got to put all of these things into practice. It's got to be in your heart. And your heart is a reflection of what you believe. It's a reflection of who you're bowing down to. And so all those are givens if you are a student of the Word at all. Well, if you haven't been in the Word a lot, then Satan can easily trip you up and turn you around, but where you can enter into these churches that teach things the wrong way, because there's only three categories of people that he's got to work on. Those that are claiming that they're atheists anyway or are already his. And then there are those that are religious and claim to be a Christ follower or a Christian, but they don't follow Christ at all. And that's the large majority of people in the world. Almost in the entire world would say they believe in a God or that they bow down to a God. You'll see pictures from around the world of people bowing down to Allah or bowing down to a God that's above them. But are they bowing down in every way? That's the question. And that's the delusion. And that is why this setup down here on earth is a place for you to spend most of your time on checking to see what is in your heart and finding the path and seeking out the truth and seeking it with all your heart. In Proverbs chapter 2, he says, "My son, if you accept my words and store up my commands within you, turning your ear to wisdom and applying your heart to understanding, and if you call out for insight and cry aloud for understanding, and if you look for it as for silver and search for it as for hidden treasure, then you will understand the fear of the Lord and find the knowledge of God." Look at that. You call out, you cry aloud, you look for it, search for it, dig for it, mine for it. I mean, this is like going after it. And then and only then do you have this understanding, and then you can fear the Lord, and then you can get your heart right and get this eating right and everything in check. So you can turn away from food and turn toward God. But back to Timothy, this is referring to a drifting away, like this ship we're talking about, where you're on the shoreline and the next thing you know, you look up and it's drifted out to sea and you don't have a paddle to get back to the shore. That's scary. And 1 Timothy chapter 1 verse 18, "Timothy, my son, I give you this instruction in keeping with the prophecies once made about you, so that by following them, you may fight the good fight, holding on to faith and a good conscience. Some have rejected these and so have shipwrecked their faith." Among them, and he talks about some of the members that have shipwrecked their faith. Okay, then in the third chapter, verse 6, he says, "He must not be a recent convert, or he may become conceited and fall under the same judgment as the devil." So that's talking about who a deacon or an elder should be. And they're saying it shouldn't be a recent convert, someone who's recently given their heart over, because they can become conceited if they're lifted up into a leadership position, and then they will fall under the same judgment. So here are people who are converts, they're truly members, and then they fall away. And people, you know, have been told by the devil, oh, you can't fall away, you can't, you know, and yet it's right here in the Bible where Paul is talking. And that's why he says in the fourth chapter, verse 15, "Be diligent in these matters, give yourself wholly to them, so that everyone may see your progress. Watch your life and doctrine closely. Persevere in them, because if you do, you will save both yourself and your hearers." So here again, he's asking you to watch closely, be careful, persevere, and then you can save yourself. Chapter 6, verse 9, "People who want to get rich fall into temptation and a trap, and into many foolish and harmful desires that plunge men into ruin and destruction, for the love of money is the root of all kinds of evil. Some people eager for money have wandered from the faith and pierced themselves with many griefs." So there's someone
wandering. So someone so far has fallen. Someone has shipwrecked their faith. Here's somebody wandering from the faith. And then at the end of the entire letter, in chapter 6, verse 20, Timothy, guard what has been entrusted to your care. Turn away from godless chatter and the opposing ideas of what is falsely called knowledge, which some have confessed and in doing have wandered from the faith. People wander from the faith doing these things. And so all of it's subtle. We want to call it addictions, panic attack disorders. We want to call the things that are happening to us and around us and all this trouble, depression. We want to call it a chemical imbalance, a mental disease, all those things outside your control. But the fact is that Satan is definitely after us. Satan is being allowed by God to test us, to sift us like wheat. And Jesus is looking to check to see what is in your heart. And there are a lot of the gospels that will refer to that there were fishes and they would get a net and catch them and throw out the bad fish. The end times would be like that. Or the world is like this big wheat field where you had the bad weeds and the weeds grew up. And at the end, God would separate them off and he would bring the good home and the bad would be thrown out. There's good and there's bad. There's good people, there's bad people. That's in every movie. Even Hollywood understands that. But what Satan's subtle teaching is that he's trying to get you to believe that there is this category where you are, yes, a bad person and you don't get things right, but that's okay from God. And what Paul is saying to Timothy here is that you better watch yourself, persevere, fight. In some places it refers to resist the devil, flee, watch out. All of these things are action verbs, action verbs that are trying to get you to put up a good fight in this spiritual warfare that is trying to pull you off, because you are a prize to be won. You are indeed, you must be something, something big for there to be this much warfare going on around your precious little soul. And so I say, stay awake and keep this tape going so that you can hear this and find out more about how to fight, because you've got to get out of that strange category. Like I said, there's atheists, then there's the religious fakes, and then there's the genuine articles. And you have got to move from a hypocritical position and a half-hearted position into a wholehearted, truly loving God position. And that's where the minute you are determined that's where you're going to go, that is the minute Satan comes in and is going after you and is trying to get you to fall, and he's trying to get you to trip up and to mess up. Or you'll have people coming and saying, oh, you're trying too hard, you don't have to do that. Jesus winks at that. He knows that's too much for you. That's what his blood's for, is so that you can continue in sin. And he knows that you're going to continue in sin. No one's perfect. All of that sounds so sweet, like sugar is to honeybees. They love that sugary, sweet, sweet taste, and you're dying to hear it because you don't want to be in a war. But hello, wake up. You're in a war. You can't help it that you're in a war zone. You enter the war zone when you say, God, I want to love you with all of my heart. I want to love you with all of my soul. I want to love you with all of my strength. I want to love you with all of my mind. You just signed up for the army. You just signed up for a spiritual West Point. You are a spiritual Marine. You can't help it. You just got drafted into God's incredible army, and you can do this. What is going on is spiritual warfare that is telling you that you can't do it. And the fact is, here's the truth. Not only can you do it, you must do it.
You've got everything you need for life and godliness, and you can persevere. You can keep on going. Put a little more into this seeking. Who has, when they're trying to stop sinning, bled from it? That's what he talks about in Hebrews chapter 12. He says, therefore, since we are surrounded by such a great cloud of witnesses, let us throw off everything that hinders and this sin that so easily entangles, and let us run with perseverance the race marked out for us. Let us fix our eyes on Jesus, the author and perfecter of our faith, who for the joy set before him endured the cross, scorning its shame, and sat down at the right hand of the throne of God. Consider him who endured such opposition from sinful men, so that you will not grow weary and lose heart. In your struggle against sin, you have not yet resisted to the point of shedding your blood. And so, no, you haven't shed any blood yet, trying to eat when you're hungry and stop when you're full. I know it's hard, and you're sweating it out. Not your will, but God's be done. Not your will, but God's be done. Resisting temptation and all that. Quit throwing so much of your time into the world. Because I'm telling you, that's where the problem is. It's the parable of the four soils in Matthew chapter 13. Here's the story that Jesus told. He said, a farmer went out to sow his seed. He was scattering the seed, and some fell along the path, and the birds came and ate it up. Some fell on rocky places where it did not have much soil, so it sprang up quickly because the soil was shallow. But when the sun came up, the plants were scorched and they withered because they had no root. Other seed fell among the thorns, which grew up and choked the plants. Still other seed fell on good soil, where it produced a crop 160 or 30 times what was sown. He who has ears, let him hear. Okay, now the disciples came to him after he said it, and they said, why do you speak in parables to the people? And Jesus replied, the knowledge of the secrets of the kingdom of heaven has been given to you, but not to them. And it's just kind of very interesting dialogue, but he goes on to say, blessed are those who have eyes to see and ears to hear. And guys, if you can see this, if you can hear this, I mean, that means that you are the called out. And a lot of people can't understand this. So listen up to what the parable of the sower means. Verse 19, it says, when anyone hears the message about the kingdom and does not understand it, the evil one comes and snatches away what was sown in his heart. This is the seed sown along the path. The one who received the seed that fell on the rocky places is the man who hears the word and at once receives it with joy. But since he has no root, he lasts only a short time. When troubles or persecution comes because of the word, he quickly falls away. The one who received the seed that fell among the thorns is the man who hears the word, but the worries of this life and the deceitfulness of wealth choke it, making it unfruitful. But the one who received the seed that fell on the good soil is the man who hears the word and understands it. He produces a crop, yielding 100 or 60, 30 times what was sown. Okay, so that's the one who puts it into practice and gets it, has the good heart. This is so wild, this whole thing. It's so interesting, and it tells us so much. I mean, think about the first category where the evil one comes and snatches it, what is sown in their heart, because they don't understand it. They don't dig, like we talked about earlier. And the second one is just, they receive the word and it gets into their heart and they have it with joy, but because they don't have the root of Jesus Christ, where there is not my will, but thine be done. They're not brought up in the right message. And so they don't even know they have to say that. So when it comes, they just do their will instead of God's will. And so they fall away from this message of, you know, the cross and denying yourself and losing your life. They fall away. And there it is again. This person does receive it and then falls away. And so it's a lie that you can't fall away. And that keeps you from being productive. It's kind of like tenure over at the university. Some of the worst
educators in the world are those that have tenure because they can't be fired. You can't have competition. It isn't a capitalistic society. When there's no competition, you lose your edge. And so definitely we need to understand that we can fall away, and that keeps us going. And then in the third category, this one is the one who receives the seed, but it's on the thorns. And so he hears the word, but the worries of this life and the deceitfulness of wealth. And you may say, I have no wealth, but it's just referring to just being busy, busy, busy. And I can tell you right now, men and women alike, that I've worked in ministry now for years after year after year after year after year, many, many years of my life. I don't even remember not. And I can tell you that all of the three of these categories are real, but people putting other things first and not throwing their whole heart into seeking. You ought to be doing these audio cassette tapes, doing your homework, asking for more midweek reinforcements, getting into the Word, reading books at a time, and going back and reviewing, getting constant encouragement, and digging, digging, digging till this is in your heart. And it's in your mind. And after that, you need to be teaching it to your children and to your loved ones. And that will help reinforcing it in your heart and your mind. And getting everyone involved under right leaders. I mean, you have a lot to do to get all of this right. And to throw your whole heart into this transfer of loving God over the world. So you've got plenty to do. When we talk about Satan coming in, so much of this is our own heart. I mean, it still boils down to, yes, there's a lot of satanic warfare and we blame a lot on him. But the fact is that so much of this is the soil that the seed falls onto. And if you're the good soil, then you are going to fight the good fight. You're going to keep going. You're going to produce this fruit of love and joy and peace and patience. And when you get into this warfare, you're going to stand firm. Stand, Peter says, stand. Paul says that in Ephesians chapter 6. When that day comes for battle, stand, stand, stand. Now, speaking of your own heart, remember Jesus said,

he says in verse 12, blessed is the man who perseveres under trial, because when he has stood the test, he will receive the crown of life that God has promised to those who love him. All of those are conditions, guys. Satan is going to tell you unconditional love is not found in the Bible. Not one time, not one sentence says there's not a condition. It'll say, and if you love, and if you persevere, and if you're in the vine, and it's all saying a condition. If you give your heart back to this God that loves you, if you decide to give it, then great. And if you don't, all right, then go your own way. But in James, in the next verse down, he says, when tempted, no one should say, God is tempting me. For God cannot be tempted by evil, nor does he tempt anyone. But each one is tempted when, by his own evil desire, he is dragged away and enticed. Then after desire has conceived, it gives birth to sin. And sin, when it is full grown, gives birth to death. Oh, my goodness, guys. I mean, look at this. When you're tempted, it's your own heart. So it's going to start in your own heart. And then if you're dragged away and enticed, I mean, there's that focus. You're looking. And so when you're focused on something else, you're going to go that direction. And you're going to be enticed. I mean, it's appetizing. It's like an appetizer, so to speak. So that comes from the focus. And it says, then after desire has conceived. So when you focus on it, you have this desire that it's like conception. It's like a baby when it's born, you've got this conception going on with the two cells. And then after that, it multiplies and duplicates. And within 5 weeks, there's a heartbeat inside that thing, inside a mother's womb for a human being. And so you think about how many years that you have been enticed. You've been lured away. I mean, so much of this warfare is from your own heart. And Satan is so deceitful. He's so tricky. He's so awful. I mean, look at your day. You'll look up and you hadn't even thought about your own sin. You haven't even thought about how many years you've been hurting God. You haven't even thought about God's perspective. You're back onto self. You're back onto being enticed. You're back onto binging out at night and changing everything but that God rules. I mean, you don't let God rule. You'll change the food. You'll look through magazines. You'll long for quick fixes. You'll want to mix messages, all this. You'll want to mix way down with other stuff, all the stuff we've been talking about all this time. And you'll be tempted again if you don't get grounded. And you've got to get grounded and know that your heart is a scary thing. You know, this week we talked about scary movies and scary things that we watch and how we think of Satan in such this scary way by watching these movies like Constantine or some of these other wild shows and depiction of Satan. But the fact is that he uses your own heart. He uses your own lure and your own desires. And then if you let it go for a while, then it does conceive. And then when you have conception, that fast duplication is so scary. Like I say, a fetus will have a heartbeat. It has a heartbeat by within a few weeks. And you think about your sin having a heartbeat and what you're lusting after, whether it be something outside of God's boundaries sexually or outside of God's boundaries with money or the praise of men. There are people that have lived for the praise of men for years, and they can't even recognize it anymore. It's got such a strong allure that people can't even separate out good from evil and knowing what's the truth about themselves. That's why it is strategic, if you're going to fight this warfare, to be asking truly people that are willing to tell you the truth what you're really like. What am I really like? And if you're not willing to do that, you're not going to make it. If you can't go in there and take a good look, if you're married, you need to ask your spouse, am I genuinely loving you or do I just love myself? Your children, take a look at the fruit. Are you really a good parent? Are you blaming it on the school system? Look at your life. Look at your overweight. What have you blamed it on? If you are a blamer, if you're always projecting, you're always someone else's fault, you're always correcting, you love to teach. Well, you get a hold of this material and the first thing you want to do is teach it to someone else. And you want to go tell someone else what to do. And you want to control someone else and you want to get them to get it right. I mean, what is that inside of people that wants to

0: be a teacher. And it says in the Bible, not many should even desire to be a teacher. But I've never seen so many people want to get a little information, and the next thing you know is they want to go teach someone else and correct. People love to correct people. But if they loved it so much, oh, teacher of Israel, Paul said, you know, don't you teach yourself? Why don't you teach yourself? Why don't you go and teach yourself? I mean, just set up a classroom setting and pull out a blackboard and some chalk and teach yourself every day. And that's how you've got to get into these workbooks and look. And that's why he goes on to say in James, in the same chapter, in verse 19, my dear brothers, take note of this. Everyone should be quick to listen, slow to speak, and slow to become angry. For man's anger does not bring about the righteous life that God desires. Therefore, get rid of all moral filth and the evil that is so prevalent, and humbly accept the word planted in you, which can save you. Do not merely listen to the word and so deceive yourselves. Do what it says. Anyone who listens to the word but does not do what it says is like a man who looks at his face in a mirror and after looking at himself goes away and immediately forgets what he looks like. But the man who looks intently into the perfect law that gives freedom and continues to do this, not forgetting what he has heard, but doing it, he will be blessed in what he does. If anyone considers himself religious, yet does not keep a tight rein on his tongue, he deceives himself and his religion is worthless. Religion that God, our Father, accepts is pure and faultless is this, to look after orphans and widows in their distress and to keep oneself from being polluted by the world. Do you see how busy this keeps you? Do you see where your focus has got to be? Do you see that the man who just like, oh, he hears these words from God in weeks 1 through 8, but all he does is he turns away from it and he doesn't change. He forgets what he looks like. Well, you know why? Because he's not looking inward. He's not looking inward. The man who looks inward intently into the perfect law, the law is a mirror. This word of God is a mirror. It will make you look inward. These audio cassette tapes from God, they're from God. They're making you look inward and not outward. And Satan's whole job is to get you to never have the time. You're too busy. It chokes out your life. You're too busy to finally start bearing fruit. About the time you would be bearing fruit, you're busy with the world and you're in the thorns and it chokes out your life. Or you never understood it enough anyway that you need to not be the center of the universe and God needs to be. You never could quite comprehend that. And so you never put it into practice. Category 1, or you really didn't have a heart for this. You had a heart for yourself. You had a heart of stone. You were the rocky soil, so you didn't get it. And so, you know, it springs up and go, isn't this great? God first. And the next thing you know, you died off because you really loved yourself more and your heart was given more over to Satan and his followers that were all kicked out of heaven, the ones that wanted to rule God. And so all of this stuff makes sense. There's one category, a 25% chance of having this good soil to be in the genuine article category where you bear a lot of fruit. You not only understand it, that God rules, you put it into practice, and then it bears fruit. And then when you bear fruit, it's easier to stay in the vine because you see the fruit and you love the fruit and you taste and you see that God is good. That being in the vine, that's what it means. Taste and see the own fruit. But people that don't even stay long enough to bear fruit. But most of you did bear fruit week 1. You did bear fruit week 2. What are you doing this week? Why are you stuck? Goodness gracious. I mean, there's a lot of reasons why you could have gotten off track here. But if you go in and you keep looking inward and you want this, if you want it, you're going to find it. If you seek it, you're going to find it. If you seek me, he said, you will find me. I don't care how much warfare and war zone you're in. If you will keep persevering and keep going and adding to all these things, like he says in Peter, the first book, you know, it's on so much warfare, but by the second book, He says, chapter 1, verse 3, His divine power has given us everything we need for life and godliness through our knowledge of Him who called us by His own glory and goodness. Through these, He has given us His very great and precious promises, so that through them you may participate in the divine nature and escape the corruption in the world caused by, fill in the blank. Do you know what it is? Evil desires. Your own evil desires. There it is again. It's back into looking inward, looking into the mirror, not looking at other people, judging yourself correctly, and getting it right on judgment day. You don't have to sit there and hand out a list of how your children did and how your aunt did and how your grandmother did and how your father did, your mother did, your boss did. It's you. It's you. You're not going to be given an account of your spouse. I mean, you're not even going to get that chance. And so you have a chance right now to go in there and look at your own evil desires that have been conceived and realize that Satan is a liar. He's trying to get you not to look inward. He's trying to get you to project. He's trying to get you to blame. He's trying to get you to be depressed, turned around, confused, and all that. And then look at verse 5 here in 2 Peter chapter 1. For this very reason, make every effort to add to your faith goodness. Now, he didn't say put in a little effort, put in a little time, set aside an hour a week for your homework. He said make every effort to add to your faith goodness and to your goodness knowledge and to knowledge self-control and to self-control perseverance and to perseverance godliness and to godliness brotherly kindness and to brotherly kindness love. For if you possess these qualities in increasing measure, they will keep you from being ineffective and unproductive in your knowledge of our Lord Jesus Christ. But if anyone does not have them, he is nearsighted and blind and has forgotten that he has been cleansed from his past sins. Therefore, brothers, be all the more eager to make your calling and election sure. For if you do these things, you will never fall, and you will receive a rich welcome into the eternal kingdom of our Lord and Savior, Jesus Christ. So, yeah, you want to talk about not falling? All right, then add this up. You know, you've got making every effort to add to your faith goodness, goodness knowledge, knowledge self-control, self-control perseverance, perseverance to godliness, godliness to brotherly kindness to love, and love for God with all of your heart. So then if you've got all that, yeah, sure. I mean, then he says you won't fall, and I believe that. I believe there's a stumbling time, and then I believe in what he says in the first book of Peter in chapter 4. He says, therefore, since Christ suffered in his body, arm yourselves also with the same attitude, because he who has suffered in his body is done with sin. And as a result, he does not live the rest of his earthly life for evil human desires, but rather for the will of God. For you have spent enough time in the past doing what pagans choose to do, living in debauchery, lust, drunkenness, orgies, carousing, and detestable idolatry. They think it strange that you do not plunge with them into the same flood of dissipation, and they heap abuse on you, but they will have to give an account to him who is ready to judge the living and the dead. And so, what a book. What a book on Satan, this roaring lion that is going around trying to devour you. And how does he do it? He keeps you focused on others, not yourself. He keeps you from looking inward. He keeps you, again, turned around. He keeps you feeling safe when you're really drifting away. And then there's the category of just being, I guess, depressed, self-focused, feeling like that you want to give up, discouraged, falsely accused. I call it the accuser of the brethren, Ob, A-O-B, accuser of the brethren. And, oh, there are many tapes on this in Constant Encouragement for those that are in that category. I recommend you getting those tapes, because the purpose behind all of this is to get you out of yourself and understanding that, no, you don't deserve to be focused on yourself. And when these voices come from Satan, I mean, because we talked about last week learning how to distinguish the voices, how to know good from evil, all of that. Listen, you grow up in that. But if you are not in under godly leadership, you might as well forget it. because so many leaders are led by Satan. You're going to get so pulled off so fast, you can forget it. I'm telling you, I've seen it happen. People that are just, the next thing you know, they're tickled pink to be happy and in under false leadership that is in there tickling their ears and getting them right back into a church of self.
1: All the claims that you put your stake in, be aware because the dragon has awakened. Unfazed of the last day, it's a chance you are taking. Remember, this is not a time to be faking. Unimaginable rage will be in his waking. All this time in the lava he was baking. So here we come to warn you little children. I'm afraid the ancient dragon has awakened.

0: waiting.
1: Okay, now I'm gonna just let you know that obviously, since I am wanting people to be saved, my biggest pet peeve has got to be false leaders. And I want you to know what Satan looks like. He does not come in a red suit. He comes in a preacher suit. It's preachers. Look at it in 2 Corinthians chapter 11. He says, "For such men are false apostles." So there's one of your preachers. "Deceitful workmen." There's a shepherd or an elder. "Masquerading as apostles of Christ." And no wonder, for Satan himself masquerades as an angel of light. It's not surprising then if his servants masquerade as servants of righteousness. Their end will be what their actions deserve. Okay, servants of righteousness. Okay, when you think about that, people who do right, they're servants of doing right. And there's a lot of good things you could be doing, you know, but if it's not in the vine, if it's not what God sent you to do that day, it doesn't bear fruit. It's not what God had you to do. You're your own boss. He never asked you to do good things outside of his will. He said to stay in his will and let him rule on earth just as he does in heaven. He's not asking for a lot of good things that you decide to do. What husband wants his wife to go around just doing what she wants to do? He wants her to do what he's asked her to do. And both things are good, but staying in under his authority is the key. And when you go to Jeremiah 23, the whole chapter, it needs to be read in context, but he's talking about woe to those shepherds who are destroying and scattering the sheep. Scattered sheep are when they're out from under the vine or away from the shepherd. They were all in there under that sweet shepherd's care, and the next thing you know, they're scattered and they're all out from underneath the shepherd. So a false preacher, which is how Satan now comes through on earth. He comes through preachers or elders, deacons, that kind of thing. Okay, and so he comes through those guys, and it could be women. Then what he does is he gets them out from underneath the good shepherds, or the good shepherd, Jesus Christ. And the good shepherd is going to tell you, oh, pluck out your eye if it causes you to sin. Cut off your hand. Make sure you don't do anything against God's will because you want to make it to heaven. It's better for you to pluck out your eye than to go to hell with two eyes. Please, guys, please don't go and get outside the box of God. Don't get outside of his boundaries. Now, there's a good shepherd. There's a good shepherd. How do you know? Jeremiah 23, it'll say, he talks about seeing the false prophets in verse 14. And it says, "And among the prophets of Jerusalem, I have seen something horrible. They commit adultery and live a lie. They strengthen the hand of evildoers so that no one turns from his wickedness. They are all like Sodom to me. The people of Jerusalem are like Gomorrah." So Jerusalem, the place where it did have good shepherds at one time, starting with King David, they became false shepherds right there in the only community that was all meant to be set aside for loving God alone. And then the Lord says in verse 16 on, he says, "Don't listen to what these prophets are prophesying to you." Or in other words, don't listen to what these preachers are saying. They speak visions from their own minds, not the mouth of the Lord. They keep saying to those who despise me or reject me, the Lord says, "You will have peace." And to all who follow the stubbornness of their hearts, they say, "No harm will come to you." But which of them has stood in the counsel of the Lord to see or hear his word? So in other words, these guys haven't heard what God's saying. God didn't send them. You know, they don't even know what God says for them to do. They can't open up the scrolls. They can't understand it. They don't understand the word of God. They're instruments like the Pharisees were of Satan. And so God goes on to say, "In the days to come, you will understand it clearly. I did not send these prophets, yet they have run with their message. I did not speak to them, yet they have prophesied. But if they had stood in my counsel, they would have proclaimed my words to my people and would have turned them from their evil ways and from their evil deeds." What is the sign of a false prophet? They don't turn them from their evil deeds. What's a sign of a true shepherd? They turn them from their own evil deeds. They turn them from doing wrong before God. Well, but of course, I mean, if God is the God of all, then what is a shepherd supposed to do? They're supposed to go, don't go that way. Look here, babies, come this way. This is where you're supposed to go. Come here, sweet lambs. This is the way. Don't go over there. That's the wrong way. Stay tight under the true good shepherd, Jesus Christ. Keep following his footsteps. And if he said, take up your cross, you take up the cross of this persecution from these people. If he says, lose your life, you lose your life. If he says, don't you go outside the boundaries, all of those are the words from the good shepherds. And anyone that says, oh, you can't do good. Oh, watch out. That's a snake with a forked tongue. Have you ever seen a snake? A poisonous snake has a forked tongue and they speak out of both sides of their mouth. They'll say, oh, you know, you've got to do the will of God, but he doesn't expect you to. What does that mean? You have to do it, but you don't have to do it. That's a forked tongue. Anytime someone speaks one way and then they speak another, those are Satan's instruments. I don't care if they've got on a suit. I don't care if they have on a clergy robe. I don't think that they're dressed up like a cardinal or the Pope. I don't care what they're dressed like. They are wolves in sheep's clothing because that is how Satan talks. An expert liar always says it both ways. And somebody comes in to lie, they always say it both ways if they had the father of lies in them. A bad liar just says it like it is. But a trained from the ancient dragon liar, from centuries old battle of the ages liar, that dragon will always say it both ways. And this is scary stuff. Scary, scary stuff. And so how do you know? Because the people under their shepherding haven't turned. That's how you know. That's how you know. You haven't turned. Who's been shepherding you? And then you get into this class and you start turning. What's with that? You better ask yourself. You better be afraid. Jesus said, watch out for false shepherds. Watch out. Watch out. Be scared. You may think, oh, well, I can handle it. I'll go the right way. I'll hang on to the word. But will your children? Will your other family members? So you can. Jesus said, get away from them. But you're going to say, oh, but I'm stronger than that. I'm above Jesus's words. He said, get away. And then in John chapter 10, he says that his sheep know his voice. Look at this. He says, I'm telling you the truth. The man who does not enter the sheep pen by the gate, but climbs in by some other way is a thief and a robber. The man who enters by the gate is the shepherd of his sheep. The watchman opens the gate for him, and the sheep listen to his voice. He calls his own sheep by name and leads them out. When he has brought out all his own, he goes on ahead of them, and his sheep follow him because they know his voice, but they will never follow a stranger. In fact, they will run away from him because they do not recognize a stranger's voice. Jesus used this figure of speech, but they did not understand what he was telling them. Therefore, Jesus said again, I tell you the truth, I am the gate for the sheep. All who ever came before me were thieves and robbers, but the sheep did not listen to them. I am the gate. Whoever enters through me will be saved. He will come in and go out and find pasture. The thief comes only to steal and kill and destroy. I have come that they may have life and have it to the full. I am the good shepherd. The good shepherd lays down his life for the sheep. The hired hand is not the shepherd who owns the sheep. So when he sees the wolf coming, he abandons the sheep and runs away. Then the wolf attacks the flock and scatters it. The man runs away because he is a hired hand and cares nothing for the sheep. I am the good shepherd. I know my sheep and my sheep know me, just as the Father knows me and I know the Father. And I lay down my life for the sheep. I have other sheep that are not of this sheep pen. I must bring them also. They too will listen to my voice, and there shall be one flock and one shepherd. The reason my Father loves me is that I lay down my life only to take it up again. No one takes it from me. I lay it down on my own accord. I have authority to lay it down and authority to take it up again. This command I received from my Father. You know, after he said this, it says that the people were divided and they said he's demon possessed and raving mad. And I think, oh my goodness. I mean, Jesus was such a good shepherd that he would go out before us. And he did. He has shown us how to walk this and how to lay our lives down. And he's taught us how to lose our life. And then he's sitting at the right hand side of God. And he's told us that he's preparing a home for all of us who are willing to follow his voice and go ahead and face this suffering and deny ourselves, pick up this cross of persecution, you know, and keep going toward Jerusalem and caring about Jerusalem, caring about this church, caring about God more than themselves. All of this are signs that we are going the right way, that we are following this Jesus, because Jesus spent his entire life on helping the lambs. And when you do this, you get out of self. What part of Jesus was self-centered? He was God-centered. He said, the world's got to know that I love the Father and I do exactly what he tells me to do. That's the love. That's the love. That's the way to go. That's what we've got to do. Satan's going to tell you that you've got to love yourself. That's just another one of the categories that he's going to say that you don't love yourself enough. And we've had decades of teachers and counselors that tell us those kind of things. And most people that I have counseled and weighed down have been told that their problems arose from not caring enough for themselves and taking time for themselves. And the solution that has been suggested was, you've got to learn to love yourself, care for yourself, pamper yourself, take time for yourself. By now, I'm sure that it doesn't surprise you that I protest this. The world has misdiagnosed the root of our problems again. First, I know that we naturally love ourselves. God made us that way. We do feed ourselves. We clothe ourselves. We wash ourselves and spend money on ourselves. We hide food for and worry about ourselves. In fact, we love ourselves too much. We get down because we obsessively think about ourselves, overfeed ourselves, and spend too much for our clothing. We buy all the latest skin products, cosmetics, and extra toiletries to pamper ourselves. We spend too much money on ourselves. And we hoard food to the exclusion of our own children. We adore number one too much. Why do you think Jesus told us to love our neighbor as ourselves if we were not programmed by God at birth to love ourselves? Look at this passage from Ephesians where husbands are instructed to love their wives. It says in Ephesians 5:28, in the same way, husbands ought to love their wives as their own bodies. He who loves his wife loves himself. After all, no one ever hated his own body, but he feeds and cares for it, just as Christ does the church, for we are members of his body. It is a blessing, not a problem, to be a caregiver by nature. People who truly do this for the Lord are renewed, not distressed. For when you focus on God and others, he takes care of your needs. As we have said before, the flesh inside us loves the Savior self. Cry from Satan and his demonic team, while Jesus quietly whispers, there's a God, a good God. In fact, the teachings that Jesus brought us from the Father cry out the opposite of the world's teachings, so much that you must almost have to do a double take when you read the Bible. Like, blessed are the poor in spirit, for theirs is the kingdom of heaven. Blessed are those who mourn, for they will be comforted. Blessed are the meek, for they will inherit the earth. Blessed are those who are hungry and thirst for righteousness, for they will be filled. Blessed are those who are persecuted because of righteousness, for theirs is the kingdom of heaven. Yes, the Beatitudes are almost opposite world to us, and they're hard to understand. But do not save yourself. That's what God cries out. And that's what the voice in the wilderness cries out. God cries out the opposite of world thinking, and even churches that supposedly uphold the old rugged cross offer how to build self-esteem and how to love yourself more seminars. Yet the Bible teaches that self-love is a given and that self-denial is also a part of the will of God. Obedience to God is the key to self-esteem, for it brings acceptance of God to our heart. If the God of the universe is with us, then who could possibly be against us, and what does it matter? So Love others, do not blame others. And since we do love ourselves, we need to take those actions of love that we give ourselves and give them to someone else. As Jesus said, love your neighbor as yourself. Show concern for them, feed them, clothe them, and care for them. Then we will like ourselves more. Do not take the bad advice to pamper yourself, because you will despise your overly self-indulgent actions. Overly focused on self provides only temporary delight and ultimately leaves a bad taste in the mouth. It also turns other people off so that you become more isolated. Don't go there. It doesn't work. The world cries out that you will not lose weight until you love yourself, or vice versa. You do not love yourself until you lose weight. People of the world say what you feel about yourself dictates whether you will have a good day. They say if you make taking care of number one your sole priority, then you will have a good eating day. But I say getting your focus off of self and onto God and obedience to Him will cause you to have a good eating day. So in summary, guys, if you will notice all of these things that I'm telling you, it's all subtle teachings that have become a very accepted thing in our society. Our society has become extremely self-serving, and everything is about self. And it is a very scary thing to realize that this warfare that's going on, that's all around us, above us and around us, that the whole thing gets your mind and your heart on you. And yet good shepherds are going to get you off of yourself and unto God and loving Him and caring about Him and worried about His lambs and His church and all of His priorities. Everything that He loves will be what you love. And that reverse is going to be your salvation from all of this depression, all of the panic attacks, all of your being stuck with a stubbornness so that you can't lose your weight. All of this will help you to break free. Do everything you can to get yourself off of yourself and onto God and being aware. Now listen for the voices and watch them. If you'll wake up, you'll notice them everywhere. You'll turn on the TV. It'll get you back into self. And then you'll turn on the radio, and it's about you and what you deserve and a relationship that you know you haven't had. You'll find your mind wandering over to what you want. Then you'll get online on the internet, and then you'll start shopping for yourself, or you'll start looking for food for yourself, or you'll look for how the day revolves around you, and you want to go to the doctor for yourself, and you'll want to hear somebody saying that, you know, your problem is out of your hands so that you don't have to get up. It's scary. I mean, I'm going to pray in every way for you in the name of Jesus Christ that you find your way back out of this black, dark hole, and you get your heart right so that you're the soil that stays in the vine, that you taste the fruit of God and you see that He is good, and you get away, you flee, you resist the devil. I'm going to close with James, because James has the answer to the old devil, and that is just good old common sense. In James chapter 4, verse 7, he says, submit yourselves then to God, resist the devil, and he will flee from you. Come near to God, and he will come near to you. Wash your hands, you sinners, and purify your hearts, you double-minded. Grieve, mourn, and wail. Change your laughter to mourning and your joy to gloom. Humble yourselves before the Lord, and He will lift you up. Guys, that's what we have got to do. Study that passage and make every effort to get near to God, making Him first in your life, and then fleeing from the devil of self. The devil of self-focus, this passion that you've had all your life for taking care of yourself. take care of God, humble yourself, and obey our God, and then God will lift you up out of this quagmire and out of this warfare and restore you to Himself so that you have victory when you put your battle armor on and enter this war zone.

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You need to know that this movement that was founded at the turn of the century is not a new religion, but it is a continuation of the directives that were written down by all the true prophets of God. God introduced this message in the beginning as written in the law and the prophets, and made even more clear by Jesus Christ and the apostles. The message that answers all questions for all seekers and philosophers, and all theology and all science, is clear and it is profound. Love God first and alone and foremost, the Creator more than the created. Then love your neighbors as yourself. You might ask, how does one love the invisible God? Well, the answer is by obeying what He wants, and through your line of authority here on earth, what they want. That's it. It's not too hard to figure out what this invisible God wants. And it's clear that He's trying to help us out. In Deuteronomy chapter 30, a well-known passage for those in the remnant. So now what I'm commanding you today, verse 11, is not too difficult for you or beyond your reach. It is not up in heaven so that you have to ask, who will ascend into heaven to get it and proclaim it to us so that we may obey it? Nor is it beyond the sea so that you don't have to ask, who will cross the sea to get it and proclaim it to us so that we may obey it? No. The word is very near you. It is in your mouth. It is in your heart. So you may obey it. So you don't have to just accept what you've been told. It is a message that is written on your heart. It's like you'll know it. You'll be led by your reason, and your heart will testify to its truth. See? You will wake up and realize that mankind has been pursuing many things, but they do not satisfy. The world cannot figure out what will satisfy, so they lead people astray. The world is full of suggestions that only leave you emptier and more in debt. You feel more and more alone when you follow the world's suggestions. You'll know that you're opening up the right doors when you find what your soul has been longing for. Peace with your heavenly Creator every day and every hour. This heavenly Creator, this Father who longs to have a relationship with His creation. You. And by the turn of the century, there was widespread deviation from this simple and profound goal for those that were seeking God. They deviated from this relationship with God Almighty. Churchgoers were sidetracked by worldly substitutes. False leaders replaced the worship of God alone in the present day churches with idolatry, allowing idolatry, adultery, and the love of self. And as it states in Revelations, the church had become a home for evil spirits and a haunt for demonic or rebellious spirits, as it says in Revelations chapter 18. After this, I saw another angel coming down from heaven. He had great authority, and the earth was illuminated by his splendor. With a mighty voice, he shouted, "Fallen, fallen is Babylon the Great,
She's become a home for demons and a haunt for every evil spirit, a haunt for every unclean and detestable bird, for all the nations have drunk the maddening wine of her adulteries. The kings of the earth committed adultery with her, and the merchants of the earth grew rich from her excessive luxuries. And then I heard

Jeremiah and the minor prophets, John the Baptist and Jesus Christ, and his prophetic apostles. Over the last two centuries, God has sent great men and women to warn the people to follow God alone. God hasn't stopped. And today, in our age, a small remnant of devoted believers broke away. They came out of her, as the Bible stated, and established this Christianity, true Christianity, at the turn of the century. And only to go back and emulate what was done at 2000 AD, where God, through after Jesus Christ's death, called the 120 to reestablish the church based on this one fact that drove the message of all these prophets. God started over in Jesus' day. God is the sole creator of the universe, and everything comes from Him. That is remnant doctrine, continuing on from these prophets. Everything comes from Him. Therefore, He is the only one to be worshipped. What this fact means to remnant believers is this: God is sovereign and reigns alone and has passed down His authority to His only Son, Jesus Christ. Jesus made it clear that He loved and He bowed down to God alone, all the way to death, even through heavy testing at every angle. God has commanded that all should follow that want to be in His church in Jesus' steps, even if it means going to the death of what we desire. If God calls it, we surrender it, just like Christ. We follow in Jesus' footsteps and follow Jesus as He adored and bowed down to the words that He spoke from the Father. God controls this world and all of our destinies. And the God of the universe is most merciful and loving. And it is His will that all would submit to His loving rule. If we submit to this authority, this glorious God of the universe and His Son, they will both come and make their home in our hearts so that we can be led out of harm's way and into blessings for the rest of our days and forever. Amen.

Yet, the world is full of rebellion. Certain forms of rebellion are easy to see, but most anti-authority is covert or insidious and very difficult for the average person to detect. In the end, all knees will bow, whether voluntarily or involuntarily, on Judgment Day. The remnant is best defined as a body of worshipers of the God of the universe that has found the greatest joy in total submission to this God's brilliant will, to His Holy Spirit, and to His Son, Jesus Christ. We are so blessed that we never want to stop following God, and we are grateful that we have been set free from the prison of worshiping self and idols. Is that not true? Yes.

If you are visiting, the remnant is a group of people that come together to unite on the fact that God's sanctuary should have those that are pure, born again, holy, set apart for God alone. The house that bears his name is the only place that God asks for a small, divergent group of people to leave other loves behind and love with a passion only him, to follow him only. How odd it is that the world is so full of self and rebellion. God has made the truth clear. It is God's will that his church remains under his rule for good favor and protection and blessings. So, this small remnant broke away to lay down rebellion and to get away from the powerful delusion that we cannot lay down sin. The truth is that we all laid down sin as a choice. We wanted to get our children far away from the false teachers that taught that we are helpless and sin. We wanted to get our children away from this rebellion, the disobedience, and the lie that rebellion will always reign over our lives. And instead, get around a teaching and teachers and leaders that proclaim the good news that we can break free to worship and obey God alone. This message is powerful. And taking this truth and therefore responsibility and personal accountability has changed our lives and given us a new life with a fulfilling purpose. Now, most people are born into a religion and never question their indoctrination later in life. Religion for most is a culture. It's a way of life, and it affects the location, social behaviors, family life, and the point of view in which all literature and news is interpreted. Religion and beliefs run deep, and it is the most emotional and volatile and possibly explosive subject because it is associated with the acceptance or rejection of the Most High God of the universe. For example, there's always been a great controversy between Jews and the Muslims, as the Jews feel that Muhammad and the Quran were simply a copycat story that belonged to the Jewish heritage. And the Muslims are taught in the Quran and warned against the people of the book, referring to the Jews. Converting a Muslim to a Jew or a Jew to a Muslim is rare. And there's been much animosity between Israel and Pakistan and India and China, and therefore Jews, Muslims, Hindus, and Buddhists and Christians for centuries. Inside each religion is another level of disunity. Once you join one or the other, there's disunity in every sect. In each synagogue or church building, there's even more fighting and controversy. Even if it's the silent disputes. Likewise, know that you must really be seeking to find the truth of God and his will. There is truth from God, but you have to get past the lies from Satan, who is the father of lies. Over the centuries, Satan has made the lie look more and more like the truth. The lie in the Garden of Eden, that if you rule over God, you'll be wiser and more like a God, is even more insidious in this day and time, for it is the lie that is lived out now by billions, large numbers. That can be really make you think that you're on the wrong path. That's intimidating. How can that many people be going the wrong way? So the remnant does not teach blind
faith. No, no. It doesn't teach a blind faith that you accept from your parents and never question. No. We teach an experiential faith. You need to base your decision on the favor and the involvement of God with a holy body of people that is looking for God. You need to base it on that. We humbly declare to you today that the remnant fellowship of believers shows people the power of God. The people in the remnant all left the established religious system and joined the remnant for one reason. Their entire lives, health, finances, relationships, and their spiritual relationship with God were amazingly transformed for the better.

What you have just heard is real and a testimony. We're better off. These people that you just heard their hands clapping in a standing ovation, these people had tried every religion and every self-proclaimed medical expert, from Mayo Clinic to the top people in the world. They have spent thousands trying to improve their lives in every category. They have gone to extremes such as suction-assisted lipectomies to end the unwanted overweight that was damaging their bodies. They've gone from that to Eastern religions and tried acupuncture and everything to change their ways. They were not moved by just one theological debate. No. It was witnessing something so powerful that they could not deny the hand of God, the existence of the God of the universe. We know it beyond a shadow of a doubt. We don't have that question anymore. We know that God exists and that He reveals His will to us. We found it. And it was simply from taking like a simple class, Bible class, in Way Down Ministries, or coming to these messages where God was pouring out through these remnant messages, and God taught them how to connect with the most powerful being of the universe, Himself. And then, quite naturally, people came and joined and changed because they wanted more. Each life has been born again into a happy and joyful and fulfilled and blessed life. How? From finding the truth about what God wants for their lives and then putting it into practice. From this unquestionable transformation through this message that gave them one, two, three of how to obey God. It gave them the how to. It's just a truth or a doctrine that they could not get from any other religious sect or medical help or from the government. At that point, their eyes were open to see that this message was indeed a resurgence, a rebirth, a restart of the ancient message that came from the ancient prophets and Jesus Christ.

now. False religion is powerless. All of these new brothers and sisters of mine had all been living the way of the lies taught by false religions about what God expects. Each had accepted the cursed life, that very cursed, plagued life. It's just a way of life. So it just seemed that's what we do down here on earth. I find it most interesting that false churches spend so little time or almost no time in helping people get out of their dilemmas and their pain. They don't have the answer, so there's not really much they can do but cover it over and then get your attention out on things that are worse in the world. But notice how much time false religion spends in warning people to stay away from the true church that would introduce them into the power of God to change their lives permanently. Interesting, huh? Satan is scared. Scared calls us everything, calls the true church everything. Slanders it with mud, piles it high, because Satan is scared of anybody seeing the power of God. Because they know that everyone would come running. However, once any one individual finds this truth, they're immediately blessed enormously for each act of obedience. Praise God. In our church, because we all grew up saying it, the terminology praise God and hallelujah has taken on a whole new meaning for this church. We really mean it. And this is incredible for most people. They're incredulous that they could actually have a blessed life. But it's true. This kind of blessing that you have seen in this church from members cannot be manufactured or faked. The response to the blessings is not a form of theatrics. The blessings are real. The responses and all that God has done for us is absolutely genuine. We do not ask people in this church. We don't go around proselytizing and asking people to just randomly change their religion. You've never heard any of us do that. I didn't do that. I didn't come up to one person in this church and go, change your religion, change your religion. No. Everyone that is a member now here in Remnant Fellowship, they changed because these people wanted to change their religion, because once they saw the power of God through our changed lives, through the blessings of this church, they wanted God, and they wanted these blessings because it is real. It's real.

If you're visiting, know that your decision or choice of religion, of who you're going to bow down your knees to and worship, is the most important decision in your life and in your family's life. You should not settle for anything less than a true church and leadership and a body of people that offer proof that God is with them and that the God is the one and true God. It should not only be based on someone else's testimony of how God changed them. You should yourself experience the power like each and every one in here has. You should go through the same Bible study, and you should be able to see and witness to a change in yourself. And then you should go and visit all the members and see that it's widespread in this church. It's from every corner of the church. It's from the front to the back. It's in every member. It's not just random temporary changes in three or four members. The change should not just be something that could be explained away or just something that's so common that it could happen in any group of people. Or just something that happens on TV where they could edit it, or you never see that person again that claims a changed life. No, it should be permanent. You should not go to a man-concocted religion that has a different set of testimonies every time, but one that has people that have been changed for years and years and year after year and year after year. You visit the website and they're still up there and they're still going and they're not turning over leadership like a Rolodex. The leaders are still there and they're changing from one glory to another glory to another glory, and you look at them and they look better. They even look better. You go back and look at the church when it started in the old videos. Keep those old videos because everybody in the church looks better now. How about that? They not just look better, they're financially better, their marriages are better, their children are better, and it can't get, I know there's going to be more out there, but we are experiencing not just a change, but we're on a conveyor belt of blessings that there's no telling what God's going to bring to the future of this remnant. It's beautiful. It's real. Now, I warn you, if you're new, true religion will be copied by Satan. I challenge you to compare. You do your homework. You owe it to your family to test the legitimacy of the places that you visit called churches. Take your time. Pray that you see through to the inconsistencies of one thing comes out of their mouth, but they do another. You need to experience this change. You need to experience God's true church, which is a rational or objective or measurable way to make the most important decision in your life. God opened up our eyes to His offering of an unbelievable covenant with mankind to walk with Him and to allow Him to walk with us. He is personable. He's a personable genius. He's witty. He's brilliant. And giving God what He wants is what we want to do. God wants to communicate to us through many avenues. It is good news that will bless you so much and that will be so obvious and ongoing that you will not be able to stop talking about it. You can't hush us up. That should be a sign right there. Why doesn't everyone, if this is the case, what I'm saying is true,
Why doesn't everyone flock to this message? Well, Jesus told us why. In John chapter 3:19, he says, "The light has come into the world, and men loved darkness rather than light." Because their deeds were evil. What you're doing over here affects what you love. What are you doing? What are you doing with your time and your hands? What are you doing? What are your deeds? Your deeds are evil. You're going to love the darkness. If your deeds are good, you'll be drawn to this light and to the light of Jesus Christ. Because Jesus went on to say, "For everyone practicing evil hates the light and does not come to the light, lest his deeds should be exposed." And Paul explained in 2 Corinthians chapter 4, verse 3, if our gospel is veiled, it's veiled to those who are perishing, whose minds the God of this age has blinded, who do not believe, lest the light of the gospel of the glory of Christ, who is the image of God, should shine on them. Paul goes on to say, "For we do not preach ourselves, but Christ Jesus the Lord, and ourselves your bondservants for Jesus' sake. For it is the God who commanded light to shine out of darkness, who has shown in our hearts to give the light of the knowledge of the glory of God." So it's in your own heart how you interpret the light. And if you're struggling, you'll halfway like the light and halfway like the darkness. You don't want the truth, so you'd like to change the truth. Then you'll find yourself eventually out of the light because you don't want any person to see what's really going on in your own heart. This movement has been led by God and fought against by the enemies of God, and it is veiled to those who love their idols. Yes, God has enemies, and an enemy of God could be anybody. You cannot tell by looking, and they do not ever hardly look like Satan. It's anyone and everyone that do not want God to rule over their lives, their mind and their heart and their body through him or through their earthly authorities. Satan heads this up, this anti-authority movement. And this was a very bad decision on his part when he rebelled against God. Lucifer was once an angel, but he wanted God to let him have his way. The average person does not see that when you are selfish, stubborn, or demand your way, that is the same as asking God to take off his robe and crown and hand over his scepter of leadership to you. Being stubborn looks normal to this generation. But, in fact, it looks almost wise to the average adult and to most of the children in America.
Asking the sole creator to sit down and stop ruling what he made is not smart. This arrogance is what will be separated off in the end, out of the presence of God. Anti-authority, out of the presence of God. It'll separate you off. Yet he is so merciful and long-suffering. He has let us all know that time for the mortal is short. He didn't let us live that long. You don't have much time to decide on who you want to rule, self or God. And the longer you wait, the harder it gets, and the odds are you aren't going to go there. Don't put it off. Sometimes the time is up at the end of life, but I'll let you know that I've seen way too much. Sometimes God gives people up while they're still alive in the flesh. It's an early spiritual death. And he gives them up over to their own lust so that they can do nothing other than be selfish and anti-authority and rule over their own lives. He gives them up. They're no longer capable of submission to God. Missed opportunity while still alive. No chance. Given over. God giving you over. How scary is that? They're alive, but the fruit of their life is like that of a zombie. Where do I get this from? Ephesians 4. They are darkened in their understanding and separated from the life of God. Verse 18, because of the ignorance that's in them due to the hardening of their hearts, having lost all sensitivity, they have given themselves over to sensuality. So as to indulge in every kind of impurity with a continual lust for more. Sensitivity to God versus sensuality. Sensual versus sensitivity. The only spirit that is not out of control in the universe is God's spirit. It's the only spirit that's not out of control. He's the only one that's good. Good is housed there. It's the Spirit of God. Oh, this valuable Spirit of God. Oof, it's priceless. This movement is about revealing the truth about God. A truth that is buried by the lie. And the lie is that we can never lay down sin or be righteous, and that Jesus is our righteousness. And that it's blasphemy to ever say that you can have good in you. Yet it is God's Spirit in you that he lets you have, and when he lives in you, you can follow him and you can be good if he is living in you. Oh, what a lie. Jesus is the one that warned you, each and every one of us. Guys, no, you can have this spirit. You need to cut off your hand if it's causing you to lose the spirit. You know, it'd be better for you to go to heaven with one less hand than to go to hell with two hands. Pluck out your eye if it causes you to lose the spirit of the Spirit of God, or to sin against God so that you can't have his spirit, because it would be better
for you to have one less eye and go to heaven than to have two eyes and go to hell. It is better to do anything you can to end this stubbornness and rebellion to God so that you can have His Spirit of self-control so that your lives will be blessed. God has poured out His Spirit on adults and children in this congregation, and this Spirit is leading this people to the truth. No man could produce. People give me the credit or the discredit. No man can produce such astounding changes. I had nothing to do with this. This is God's hand. Thousands upon thousands of pounds of weight loss in this congregation. Marriages that were on the brink of divorce and now they're restored. People who were in bad health, they're healed completely. Children that were lost and out of control are now back under the authority of their loving parents and so on and so forth. You'll know the truth by the fruit of the change in your life for the better. Anybody can change for the worse. And for the change in your life, for this peace, this purpose, this new peace, this new purpose that gets you back out of bed every day, where you want to arise and shine. Most behaviors will follow the lowest common denominator. In other words, children and adults will lax their morals in the presence of man following man. And for those who have the worst morals, those are the ones that are quickly and easily picked up by us all. Moral decline is easy, but a changed life for the better? That's unheard of. That's a treasure. It's a rare jewel. It's hard to find. But guess what? We have a whole community of these treasures. God has pulled it together. These remnant testimonies that you hear on the website or that you hear face to face are true and permanent. And every person in here knows that it's permanent as long as we continue in that focus and in that way of life that God has taught us. Each person looks to God and chooses daily to surrender. Jesus said in Luke chapter 9, verse 23, He said, "If anyone would come after me, he must deny himself and take up his cross daily and follow me." God's word and doctrine only makes sense upon repentance and turning to God. And it says in the Bible that now we have received not the spirit of the world, but the spirit of who is from God, that we might know the things that have been freely given to us by God. That's in 1 Corinthians chapter 2. And it goes on to say, "And we know that the Son of God has come and has given us an understanding that we may know Him who is true, and we are in Him and His Son, Jesus Christ. This is the true God and eternal life. We know also that the Son of God has come and has given us understanding so that we may know who is true. And we are in Him who is true, even in His Son, Jesus Christ. He is the true God and eternal life. Dear children, keep yourself from idols." And also,
He goes and say, we speak a wisdom among those who are mature, not yet the wisdom of this age, nor of the rulers of this age, who are coming to nothing. But we speak the wisdom of God in a mystery, the hidden wisdom which God ordained before the ages of our glory, which none of the rulers of this age knew. For had they known, they would not have crucified the Lord of glory. But it is written, no eye has seen, nor ear has heard, nor has entered into the heart of man the things which God has prepared for those who love him. But God has revealed them to us through his Spirit. Guys, there is a city out there that is not built by human hands. And it is built in the heart of man, and it is full of love. I believe that we have humbly touched on the edge of this city of the kingdom of God. And God, through his people, can take you there. This body of believers has been highly affected by this journey that is open to those that want to find this peace in their own hearts. Years of false religion can snuff out the life and the desire for living. As you find the true path, you will feel a rush of renewed desire for living and living for God alone. This truth about personal responsibility to obeying God turns out to be the truth that sets us free. Those in the minority are labeled as heretics, one who is not telling the truth. You finally have to choose for yourself. By the joy and the peace with God that is inside you when you follow this message and when you get the answered prayers and the personal touches that leads you to God. So what is the remnant? And what is the reason and the difference between this true body of believers and your old church? Well, simply put, it's the power. It is the influence of God that is commanding and potent and compelling and persuasive, that is so effective in moving each and every one of us who are prisoner into formidable Christ-like examples that cannot be denied. Guys, it's the power that no one else has. We have it here at the Remnant, do we not?

So, when you are broken and tired of being your own God and boss of your own life that you've not done a good job of, it's time to come home to true religion that is simple but powerful. And mark this, Paul said, there will be terrible times in the last days. People will be lovers of themselves, lovers of money, boastful and proud, abusive, disobedient to their parents, ungrateful, unholy, without love, unforgiving, slanderous, without self-control, brutal, and not lovers of the good, treacherous, rash, conceited, lovers of pleasure rather than lovers of God, having a form of godliness but denying its power. Have nothing to do with them, Paul says. It is time for a change. It's time to leave ineffective religions far behind, for life is short. It's time to find the power of God. And this is a time that through the soul searching to make sure that you are under the authority of this God. We are in troubled times, yes. God has sent that for those that are disobedient. But what is ahead for those that choose this righteousness? This is what I ask God. And this is what God gave. Isaiah. Arise and shine, for your light has come, and the glory of the Lord rises upon you. See, darkness covers the earth, and thick darkness is over the peoples. But the Lord rises upon you, and His glory appears over you. Nations will come to your light, and the kings to the brightness of your dawn. Lift up your eyes and look about you. All assemble and come to you. Your sons come from afar. Your daughters are carried on the arm. Then you will look and be radiant. Your heart will throb and swell with joy. The wealth of the seas will be brought to you. Even in the midst of this recession, I believe our God is speaking powerfully through these chapters. And He goes on to say, for Zion's sake, I will not keep silent. For Jerusalem's sake, I will not remain quiet till her righteousness shines out like the dawn, her salvation like a blazing torch. The nations will see your righteousness and all kings your glory. And you will be called by a new name that the mouth of the Lord will bestow. You will be a crown of splendor in the Lord's hand, a royal diadem in the hand of your God. No longer will they call you deserted or name your land desolate, but you will be called Hephzibah and your land Beulah. For the Lord will take delight in you, and your land will be married as a young man marries a maiden. So will your sons marry you. As a bridegroom rejoices over his bride, so will your God rejoice over you. He's telling us that our children will be married to this message into Zion. We don't have any fear of them going. I have posted watchmen on your walls, O Jerusalem. They will never be silent day or night. You who are call on the Lord, give yourself no rest, and give Him no rest till He establishes Jerusalem and makes her the praise of the earth. The Lord has sworn by His right hand and by His mighty arm, never again will I give your grain as food for your enemies, and never again will foreigners drink the new wine for which you have toiled. But those who harvest it will eat it and praise the Lord, and those who gather the grapes will drink it in the courts of my sanctuary. Pass through the gates. Prepare the way for the people. Build up the highway. Remove the stones. Raise a banner for the nations. The Lord has made a proclamation to the ends of the earth. Say to the daughter of Zion, see, your Savior comes. See, His
his reward is with him, and his recompense accompanies him. They will be called the holy people and the redeemed of the Lord, and you will be called sought after, the city no longer deserted. Praise God, remnant nation. We have found the truth. May the visitors find the truth of God and the power of the living God.

0: Hey everybody, welcome to Life with Gwen and Joe, and we have a very special show today. And what's our show about?
1: It's about doing good. In fact, it's about good deeds. So hang in there and watch this.
2: It's good to be good. It's good to be kind.
1: Life with God is so good.
0: So come join us on this fun life where we put God in the center of everything. Let's talk about good deeds. Let's see, what does God have to say about what he expects from us doing good deeds to others?
1: Oh, I mean, the scriptures are full of it. How can you overlook it, that people think about, that's a work or whatever, and I'm sitting there going, you better believe it. Like, we get to do good and work for God and his kingdom, and that's what you'd be doing upstairs anyway. So think about how it makes you feel. Think about how do you feel after doing something good for someone?
0: That's a truly fulfilling thing, to know that you went out of your way and did some selfless act for another person. And God talks in the Bible, Jesus talked about treating your neighbor as though you would have them treat you. And so doing acts like that ultimately is very, it's just very gratifying to know that you're giving of yourself.
1: Yeah, I did Brownie Scouts. Did you do any of that?
0: I did Brownie Scouts too.
1: And I actually didn't go past being a Brownie Scout, and sold the cookies and that kind of stuff. But, that was part of being a Brownie Scout. You like go and do something good. So even the world will talk about, you got the Peace Corps, you've got so many different things in the world where everyone in the world applauds doing good deeds. And so why not all of us get behind that and teach it to our children?
0: From Titus 3:8, it says, "This is a trustworthy saying, and I want you to stress these things so that those who have trusted in God may be careful to devote themselves to doing what is good. These things are excellent and profitable for everyone." Romans 2:7, "To those who by persistence in doing good seek glory, honor, and immortality, he will give eternal life."
1: So that by persistence in doing good,
0: yes,
1: and seek glory, honor, and immortality. It's persistence. And there's so many more, scriptures, but he's asking us to be careful to devote themselves to doing what's good.
0: Right.
1: And they're excellent, they're profitable on this earth, and then he talks about for salvation and doing good. And then so we have a lot of ministries, in fact all the ministries I would say that we've got are about doing good. And one of them is the prison ministry.
0: Let's talk about the prison ministry for a minute, because the Remnant has an amazing prison ministry. And these prisoners in these prisons, I know that the connotation there is that these guys deserve to be there and they've committed crimes and all that, but the prison conditions are such that it's very hard for these prisoners, once they've done their sentences, to come out of those places with any true hope about life, with any kickstart back into the world, and to reach out to these guys who are there. They're hungry for human connection, from outside connection. And so this church has been so amazing in doing that. I'm always really inspired to see all the people involved in that, reaching out to these guys in prison.
3: I can tell you it's one of my most fulfilling times, and watching the humility of these men is second to none. It was inspiring to me. That's the message I want to get across, is that the irony in God's calling us to do good is that then we are more blessed from doing that good than the good that we do. And so it's for us. It's inspiration. Are you bored? Are you down? Are you unconcerned? Then here's a way to do it. Get up and go do good, and then you'll be inspired. These guys are so humble. It proves so much. God's using it to help people to turn toward him.
4: To see that footage of you talking with these men, praying with these men, and their reaction to you is just very, very inspirational. It really breaks your heart to see how broken down these men get in prison, and for you to show up and feed them the spirit and just feed them hope. And it's just an amazing thing. And there's a very big reward for people who can do stuff like that for these men.
3: Well, that's what all these guys on the prison team say. They say there's nothing like it. So they wouldn't quit it for anything because they're getting more out of it.
1: These guys travel for thousands of miles just to go teach classes and teach them about how to get this relationship with God. And these people that do this are just talking about true saints. I mean, you got Linda Harden, you got Jody, you got the McPhersons,
0: Greg,
1: and Derville. All these guys, they're amazing. And there's another whole group that does a mail out. They do 1,500 like fold outs and mail outs a week. And so these guys are amazing.
0: Out of 10 states in U.S. and Canada, right?
1: Yeah, we're in 10 states. The prison ministry has expanded to 10 states.
0: And I also wanted to mention that the Remnant received the Faith-Based Program of the Year award from the prison system for reaching out to these prisoners and showing them love and keeping in touch with them and giving them hope and spreading the gospel to them.
1: Yeah.
0: So that's a beautiful thing.
1: It is beautiful. And I also want to mention the Eikenberries. Also the A-Belts, Brenda. I mean, some of these people specifically visit, like Joseph Smith and Sonia.
0: Right.
1: And, you know, what breaks our heart is that there are situations where there are people there that are innocent and been falsely accused. It's something that people can do to others. It's always been around. The Bible talks about falsely accusing and how if somebody falsely accuses someone, they're not on their way to heaven. I mean, that's just a big no-no. And I see why now, because it is so hard. But then, you know, Paul talks about going in there and never neglecting, you know, visiting those in prison, those saints in prison. So it's beautiful.
0: To think that somebody would be falsely accused and put into that environment without ever having committed the crime that they're accused of is...
1: breaks my heart.
0: It is, just because the conditions are just scary. I don't think anybody can fathom leading the lifestyle that they know and being put into the prison system. It is not a good time. And we pray for those guys.
1: We do. Now, Jesus talked about, look at his life. He set the example. We're to follow in his footsteps. And this is what his days look like.
0: All right, so we could speak from Acts. It says, you know what has happened throughout Judea, beginning in Galilee after the baptism that John preached, how God anointed Jesus of Nazareth with the Holy Spirit and power, and how he went around doing good and healing all who were under the power of the devil, because God was with him.
1: Wow. And so it's exciting to know that we're doing what Jesus did.
0: That's right. That's right. His acts, to think that Jesus was put on this earth to go around doing that, and how we're supposed to kind of be Christ-like and kind of be of that mindset, is an amazing thing. And it really requires a special understanding of what our true intentions are.
1: It is.
0: What God expects of us. And you got to really reach down deep to get to that place, because in our daily lives we get caught up and we tend not to think about the needy, but that's really what we're supposed to do.
1: Exactly. And then it makes us feel better, and not just those you love. I mean, it talks about in the Bible that anybody can love the lovely, or love giving something to someone who's going to give back to you, like it's reciprocal. But with the type of love that Jesus and God's asking to see is in our heart. Would we do good even if we get nothing in return? So, that's where the true test comes in. So, doing good and
0: not expecting anything back.
1: Not to become weary.
0: Right. In Galatians, let us not become weary in doing good, for at the proper time, we will reap a harvest if we do not give up.
1: Well, let's don't give up. Yeah. Let's keep going.
0: And we will reap a harvest.
1: Good. All the different ministries out there, from counsel, doing things with those that are sick, those that are aged, a lot of needs right there in those last few years of life. People are doing good with helping with weddings. They're helping with children, which is huge. They're helping with assemblies. They're helping with music. We've got so many people doing beautiful things.
0: The Remnant is an amazing place, and I'm so proud of everybody, the way they reach out to everyone, not just the prison ministry, but people that come from out of town, people that are in

0: Georgia. Shining my light, shining my light.
1: Life with God is so good.
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0: thankful for living. Together, we'd like to help you fall more in love with God.
1: We're going to see all of our experiences, all the things that we do and places we go and people we hang with. And it is going to be something that helps us all focus more on God. And in the meantime, we're going to fall in love more with God, and our lives are going to be blessed. You're a thriver in dark seasons,
0: a survivor. So come join us on this fun life where we put God in the center of everything. I'll keep shining my light,
1: shining my light. It is a beautiful day here in Tennessee, and we have a party going on behind us, and it's so fun to see these children be so appreciative. I mean, thanking us for doing this, and then, you know, that they're not spoiled, and it's beautiful.
2: Oh, no. They're very gracious, and they're very humble. Which is an amazing thing for kids today.
1: Yes, and humility is what we wanted to talk about today because it's just so helpful in every way. I'll go back and tell you the story that when I first started understanding about idol worship and all the things that God was giving me to teach, and I was launching this, you know, just this, I wasn't launching a ministry. People started coming to me. I didn't know what was going on because I trained to be a dietitian, a nutritionist, and but was teaching the weight loss, and I couldn't help but talk about my relationship with God. But I'd already lost my weight, and I didn't. My background at that point, I'd never had anything to drink, and didn't know how to get drugs, and didn't have the money to overshop, and I didn't know what else God was wanting me to work on. So I started praying, and I prayed for four or five straight days. God, show me what it is in my heart that I really got to work on. You know, what is it, what else is there, you know, besides the food and other things. And so I prayed, and by the fourth or fifth day, my eyes looked down at this. Somebody sent me a card, and at the front of the card it said, humility is expecting nothing from anyone. And then later on I went to understanding life not to even expect it from God. And so if you have that attitude, then bottom line, every day's great. I remember I told the story of the head chef at college. It was like 3,000 students, and he had to feed them. And I asked him one day, he was always such a chipper guy, but I said, how is it that you stay so upbeat and, you know, you've got a pretty stressful job and stuff? And he just said, every day I get up, I say, my head chef just quit. I have several hundred kids outside the door waiting to eat, and the food's not ready. The freezers just went off, and I lost all this meat. And he had about four or five scenarios. Then he said, when I open the doors to get to work every day, he said, then I walk in, he goes, nothing gets me down. Nothing gets me down. So what he was practicing was no expectations. In fact, not just no expectations, he was expecting the worst every day, which then made him
2: ultra appreciative,
1: right,
2: of how good things would be.
1: Right.
2: Amazing. And

0: Couldn't be a greater example of humility than Jesus Christ and how he lived his life. We all kind of try and aspire to that, being trying to be as Christ-like as possible. The Bible tells us to be Christ-like, but and he is our role model for that, right? So I'm just in awe of what he did, how he lived his life, all the way to the end, when he knew what his destiny was, yet he did the will of the Father. I don't know how he could ever compare anything to that as far as just
1: humility. When we think we have it bad, let's go in there. To think that you deserve something, okay, you got to think something of yourself, right? You've got to have some pride because okay, here is the son and the only son. It wasn't like there God had 20 kids and, you know, or had 100 kids, you know, whatever. He had one only son, one only son. And he's at his right-hand side. He knows where he's come from, where he's going. And yet, his only son didn't consider equality with God, Philippians 2, something to be grasped or comprehended. He didn't think of himself so highly that he would ever be equal to the Father. And yet, he is the Son of God. And so that kind of sets the stage for the story you wanted to read.
0: Yeah, it's out of Matthew, and it's basically talking about when Jesus knew that he'd been betrayed, and he knew that they were coming to get him. And so Matthew 26:36, then Jesus went with his disciples to a place called Gethsemane. He fell with his face to the ground and prayed, "My Father, if it is possible, may this cup be taken from me. Yet not as I will, but as you will." He went away a second time and prayed, "My Father, if it is not possible for this cup to be taken away unless I drink it, may your will be done."
1: That's something. So he's praying, "God, you know, please take this from me. Please take this from me. But not my will, but yours be done." So it didn't get taken. So his expectations, though, is that he was preparing himself for the slaughter, and he knew it was a slaughter. He knew exactly what was going to happen, but when he prayed it, he didn't have this expectation. And you know, like Job, he fell down. You know, God gives, God takes away. Blessed be the name of the Lord. After losing all of his kids, all of his income, all of his resources, and so the men that are at the top of the game in the Bible, I mean, literally had to have been brought up with no expectations. And so that was the card that I got. Humility is expecting nothing from anyone. And all I added was an even God, from no man, anyone, no human, but even from God. Don't expect anything. And we're called to be humble. But when you are humble, then look what happens. God lifts you back up.
0: James 4:10, humble yourselves before the Lord, and he will lift you up.
1: Aww.
0: Proverbs 22:4 talks about humility. It says, humility and the fear of the Lord bring wealth and honor and life.
1: So, it's a good thing. You get humility, wealth, honor, and life. Hello. Give me some of that stuff.
0: Yeah. Wealth.
1: People are looking for wealth, and they're looking for wealth. And who would have you ever been to one of those pump it up seminars? And everybody said, "You want to get wealthy? Then be humble." I mean, everybody probably look at you like you're crazy, but this is what the Bible says.
0: Right. First Peter, all of you, clothe yourselves with humility towards one another, because God opposes the proud, but gives grace to the humble.
1: Mm.
0: Beautiful.
1: Now, how does this affect your eating? It's very powerful. Do you know why you're overeating at night? It's because you expect to. But you don't know that you're doing it, but that night eating is all in expecting. And somebody having trouble with drinking, you're expecting to get that drink. And that's where hunger and fullness comes in. When you go to hunger and fullness, then the next thing you know, you don't know when you're going to be hungry, and you are then dependent upon God waiting for hunger is how you get this humility. Then humility gives you wealth, honor, life. God lifts you up, gives you this relationship with God. But the other thing that you get, if you keep having, if you have no expectations, you'll be able to wait for hunger. And you will not overeat at night. That's just how it works. So we just want to thank you for joining us.
2: Absolutely.
1: And no expectations.
0: Humility.
1: Wait for hunger. Thank you guys for joining us.
0: We love y'all.
1: We love y'all. We love you.
0: Take care.
1: We will see you next time.
0: Thank you so much. Thank you. Thank you.
3: What's your favorite part about your life is
2: when? My favorite part about life is
3: when. I mean, you know.

0: Together, we'd like to help you fall more in love with God.
1: We're going to see all of our experiences, all the things that we do and places we go and people we hang with, and it is going to be something that helps us all focus more on God. And in the meantime, we're going to fall in love more with God, and our lives are going to be blessed. You're a thriver in dark seasons,
0: a survivor. So come join us on this fun life where we put God in the center of everything. I'll keep shining my light, shining my light. Welcome, everybody. It's Life with Gwen and Joe. I'm Joe, and this is my beautiful wife, Gwen. And we're here on the playground at the Remnant Fellowship Church. And we're surrounded by a bunch of wonderfully godly children who are having a great time. And they're out there playing around and having fun.
1: It's actually hundreds of children. Hundreds. We are blessed with a plethora. That is part of the blessings of the upright. It talks about in Deuteronomy that blessed will be the fruit of your womb. And so we're witnessing it at...
0: Absolutely.
1: You know, there's almost like 40 babies a year born here. So between the marriages and the babies and the children, I mean, children make everything so fun. It talks about in the Bible it being such a blessing. Are you kidding me? Isn't it awesome, all these kids?
0: It talks about how a righteous man, his children will be blessed along with him. So that compels me to want to live a more righteous life, knowing that if I'm in line with God, then he'll bless me and he'll bless my family as well.
1: And with my kids having seven between them, we've got eight running around all the time. It is nothing but fun. So we're talking about kids are right now, they are playing soccer. There's soccer fields and swings and four square and name the game. They got it here. But the thing is that look at children. Who would have come up with, like, think about it. Kids like to play.
0: That's right.
1: And that's the coolest concept. They love to play. That's their reward. And we like to watch them play. But what? Who would have come up with that? Only God could have come up with the wildest concept in the world. And it's not like you just got one kid that wants to play. Check it out. If you say recess, ding, ding, ding, ding, ding, everybody runs for the doors.
0: That's right.
1: Everybody's out the doors. And if it's a rainy day, they're in there dancing and hopscotch and all kind of stuff. It is so fun.
0: Even as an adult, as you grow out of your childhood stages and you grow up, they say never lose your childlike qualities, right?
1: Right.
0: We're always trying to, even as adults, maintain those childlike enthusiasms towards the things that we love to do.
1: And I think that's so cool because I feel like God's gifted you with that, and it keeps us all outdoors. It keeps your muscles moving and keeps
0: right.
1: you active. It keeps you young. It
0: that's
1: does.
0: Right. That's
1: and
0: right.
1: think about that. That must be what God's like. And the kingdom of God.
0: And Jesus said, let the little children come to me and do not hinder them, for the kingdom of heaven belongs to such as these. And that's beautiful to me.
1: So these little children are, there's something about the way they are. They're playing, they're laughing, they're sharing, they're...
0: There's an innocence there.
1: It is. And sometimes you win, sometimes you lose, but... Hey, they're learning to be little athletes here that are Christian athletes where you really want other people to win. You're not playing the game just for you to show off, but for other people to have fun. So everything goes in this concept. You share, so generosity, kindness, love, letting other people get in line in front of you on the slide, the other team winning and you being happy for them. They pray before they play. You know, all of this together is like they grow up and then they go really to their jobs, but jobs should be fun and playing and getting along and sharing and kindness and putting other people first.
0: To be appreciative of the people who you competed against, even though they won, you show them respect, and because nobody likes a sore loser, right?
1: They don't like a sore loser.
0: No.
1: Being that Christian athlete is huge
0: yes.
1: here. We teach it all the time because you kind of tend to forget it. I mean, it is hard to remember that when you're playing some of these sports and stuff, that the goal is to make the other people happy. Because a lot of times, you know, we just go after what we want. And so you learn not to show off, and that it's all for the glory of God. But children, oh my word, I don't know what it would be like if you removed all children from the world. I wouldn't even want to live. I mean, that's how much
0: well,
1: I want them around. We turned our home into like a playground,
0: right,
1: like a Disney World, so that it attracts children.
0: And because of that, usually there's quite a bit going on with the kids at the house.
1: They're bouncing around. They love to jump, gymnastics, all of it. But isn't that neat that God makes children like that? It needs to be just the joy that it is. It's just like, I can't get enough of it. And I know that it's a blessing from the Lord.
0: Psalms 112, blessed is the man who fears the Lord, who finds great delight in his commands. His children will be mighty in the land. The generation of the upright will be blessed. Sons are a heritage from the Lord, children a reward from him.
1: So children
0: Amazing.
1: Are a reward.
0: That's right. And you hear parents often talk about, and grandparents talk about, being around the young ones keeps you young, because we kind of live vicariously in their youth.
1: Yes.
0: And learn from your kids. What's that saying? Out of the mouths of babes, even they teach us at times.
1: Oh, absolutely. They
0: you know?
1: Do. They do. That's right.
0: So
1: I'm going to beat you in a game of four square.
0: No, you're not.
1: Yes, I am.
0: I'm a sore loser.
1: This is so fun watching this guy get out and like get down in the sand and, you know, swimming. So you are a child at heart and
0: big time child at heart here.
1: That's right. That's right. So everybody, the point would be today is praise God for children.
0: Amen.
1: Make way for the children.
0: Amen.
1: Let the little children come to God. It's huge. We're just praying for blessings on you and your children. Just keep remembering that righteous life leads to blessed children. There is a 1-to-1 ratio. You are promised. Go after that righteousness. If you wonder how to help your kids, go after righteousness, and that'll do it.
0: Zechariah, the city streets will be filled with boys and girls playing there.
1: Woohoo!
0: So let's live
1: for our, feel like we're around.
0: Live for our kids, fathers, mothers. Get everybody together in the family, huddle them up, get out the Bible, read the Bible to them. God commands us to raise them in His eyes. So let's do that. And it says right here, it says in the Bible that your family and your children will be blessed if you do those things.
1: So beautiful.
0: I encourage you to do that.
1: Beautiful.
0: And we love y'all, and we thank you for tuning in.
1: Bye, everybody.
0: Love
1: See
0: y'all.
1: See you next week.
0: Take care. Give it more strength.
1: Like leaves die. Alright, we're gonna get started here. Like, can you do the welcome? Like there's people out there watching, so can you
0: Where?
1: like pull them in?
0: Are there people out there?
1: Yeah, they're Where? Out there. I see them right there.
0: I see them now. Hey! Hey guys, how are you? Nice to see you again.
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0: Praise God. What a fun crowd. And so I want to talk about a little more of a serious topic here today for those that are struggling and those that have felt stuck. I feel like these words right here given by the Father actually really didn't come to me till about 3 this morning. And so I feel that God was really wanting these words out. And so we're going to talk about temptations. And it's essential to be tested. It's essential. We have to be tested so that you can even have a relationship with God. What is in your heart? And notice how prepared Christ was. And when he was tempted after his fasting, he just turned it down. But have you ever just been presented with food, and because it's just sitting there, you start nibbling and eating and just eating? Once you've started, you don't stop. What is that? Have you ever felt like something comes over you? This thing comes over you and you just cannot stop. And it feels so strong that you do not know what this force is. It can happen with online shopping. Again, talking too much, the things I keep mentioning. Too little work, too much play, too many computer games, too much wine, too much indulgence in the sensual. Was that what you were put on earth for? Well, in Ecclesiastes chapter 3, it says, "There's a time for everything and a season for every activity under heaven. A time to be born, a time to die, a time to plant, a time to uproot, a time to kill, and a time to heal, a time to tear down, and a time to build, a time to weep, and a time to laugh, a time to mourn, and a time to dance, a time to scatter stones, and a time to gather them, a time to embrace, and a time to refrain, a time to search, and a time to give up, a time to keep, and a time to throw away, a time to tear, and a time to mend, a time to be silent, and a time to speak, a time to love, and a time to hate, a time for war, and a time for peace." There is a time for everything. But note, it does not say that there is a time and a place for sensual indulgence. You know when you are going against your conscience. You also know when your conscience is seared because your spouse or your parents or your boss is trying to get through to you, and you didn't feel it from the inside yourself. God himself is not getting through, and you're ignoring everything, ignoring your very bad, diminishing health, ignoring your diminishing relationships, and you're ignoring your problematic finances, and everything is failing, and everything is falling apart. But you choose not to see it. You choose to ignore it. What is this thing that seems to control you? Something comes down and you can't seem to stop, even for God. Well, let's look at the temptations of Jesus Christ and see if we can glean some insights. Matthew chapter 4, it says, "Then Jesus was led by the Spirit into the desert to be tempted by the devil. After fasting 40 days and 40 nights, he was hungry. The tempter came to him and said, "If you are the Son of God, let these stones become bread." Jesus answered, think about how hungry he was. 40 days of fasting. And he answered, "It is written, man does not live on bread alone, but on every word that comes from the mouth of God." Then the devil took him to the holy city and had him stand on the highest point of the temple. "If you're the Son of God," he said, "throw yourself down, for it's written, he will command his angels concerning you, and they will lift you up in their hands so that you will not strike your foot against a stone." Jesus answered him, "It's also written, do not put the Lord your God to the test." Again, the devil took him to a very high mountain and showed him all the kingdoms of the world and their splendor. "All this I will give you," he said, "if you will bow down and worship me." Jesus said to him, "Away from me, Satan, for it is written, worship the Lord your God and serve him only." Then the devil left him, and the angels came and attended him. And when Jesus heard that John had been put in prison, he returned to Galilee. Leaving Nazareth, he went and lived in Capernaum. And then at the end it says, verse 17, "From that time on, Jesus began to preach, 'Repent, for the kingdom of heaven is near.'" Let's break it down. It was bread. Your own body's desires, a temptation. And then he was on the top of the temple. Throw yourself down and watch how God will save you. God will catch you and save you no matter what you do. You're saved. Be a thrill seeker. Throw caution to the wind. Show off to the world and show them how special you are. You're the Son of God. Finally, he's taken to the mountain, shown the kingdoms, all power, all money, offered to Christ so that he could fulfill the greed of dominance and control over mankind and have the luxuries of the world. What's going on in this country that we have this much greed, leading the way in greed? And then it's spreading through the world rapidly, as we saw on the map. What is this thing? I've been through, a lot. We say, I just deserve it. These voices again that we talked about earlier. I've had a tough day. I can eat this. I've not eaten much. It doesn't matter. Or whatever. I can reward myself with this. The world has fallen prey to Satan. And notice, he was with Jesus in all three temptations, trying to get him to do what? And here's the key. He was trying to get Jesus to be a victim. Make the world center around him. Eat when he wanted to eat. Using God to just take this life and just use this life any way he wants to. Thrills, for money or indulgence, all the temptations. And notice, that nothing in all of those temptations was about God. Not one of them. But Christ said three times that it was about God. His first one was, man does not live by bread alone, but on every word that comes from the mouth of the Lord. You don't live on bread alone. You live by every word, every leading. You live by that. But Satan lies continually to drag you into a trap that's far from living on the Word of God. Anything but the Word of God. And has you living from thing to thing and going to place and activity to activity and to, you know, computer game to computer something to busy, busy, busy, busy, busy. So you have to be throwing your heart and your soul and your mind and your strength. If you're going to be like Christ, you're going to have to throw everything in another direction to be ready every single day to make it your priority. How? By telling yourself the truth. There's no other priority. If you wanted to ever be like Christ and get beyond the temptations of your food and lose your weight forever, isn't that what you're going for? You need to be changing up everything, shaking this thing all up, preparing yourself all day long. Now I want to read to you something that's going to help you with your own personal victim feelings. In 1 Corinthians 10, it says, "For I do not want you to be ignorant of the fact, brothers, that our forefathers were all under the cloud, and they all passed through the sea. They were all baptized into Moses in the cloud and in the sea. They all ate the same spiritual food and drank the same spiritual drink. They drank from the spiritual rock that accompanied them, and that rock was Christ. Nevertheless, God was not pleased with most of them. Their bodies were scattered over the desert. Now these things occurred as examples to keep us from setting our hearts on evil things as they did. Do not be idolaters as some of them were. It is written, the people sat down to eat and drink and got up to indulge in pagan revelry. We should not commit sexual immorality as some of them did. And in one day, 23,000 of them died. We should not test the Lord as some of them did and were killed by snakes. And do not grumble as some of them did. And they were killed by the destroying angel. These things happened to them as examples and were written down as warnings for us, on whom the fulfillment of the ages has come. So if you think you are standing firm, be careful that you don't fall. No temptation has seized you except what is common to man. And God is faithful. He will not let you be tempted beyond what you can bear. But when you are tempted, He will also provide a way out so that you can stand up under it. I know you think that you do prepare yourself by finally deciding that you are not a victim. I'm not a victim. But look, if you're struggling, have you not been demanding the stones to be turned into your chips and dip? You didn't wait on the Lord. Indeed, you've been throwing yourself down from the temple, tempted to do that way too many times, using up your privileges of having God just to save you, tempting God over and over. Save me, God, from this cancer, this heart disease, this diabetes. You're just really testing God. You've lived way too long, longing after something out there. Money, power, or indulgence. Power so you can control. Controllers. It may not be the mountain over there, but you're controlling and ruling over people. You always want to be the taker, not the giver. Victims will never make it. There are no victims in heaven. If you reverse it and you realize that God has been the one that's hurt, and his kingdom of God has been muddied by your taking the stones and turning them into bread, and not waiting on the Lord. It's all been muddied. People can't find their way home. You could be prepared to respond to all temptations as Christ did. How did Jesus respond? His mind, look how quick it went. It's not about me. It's about God. He's starving hungry 40 days. It's not about me. It's about God. It's not my will. It's God's be done. Man does not live on bread alone, but every word that comes from the mouth of the Lord. I mean, it's not about me. It's about God. The world is getting out of control, because Satan's voice has been listened to too much. Look at that map. The world is welcoming the victim voice. I deserve more. I need to eat more. Food comforts me. As it become pagans and they're not turning to God, the map is coming darker and darker and darker, and the white is disappearing, and the redder it's getting, the more severe the immorality. God is testing your heart. And it's time, it's past time, to please God rather than feeling like a victim so that your bodies are scattered and left all over the desert. Because you don't please God over pleasing yourself. Don't you see from this passage in Corinthians, you're not alone? I don't want you to be ignorant of the fact, brothers, that our forefathers were all under the cloud. You're not alone. Look at the testing of our forefathers. The forefathers who were under the cloud, and they all passed through the sea. They were all baptized into Moses in the cloud and the sea. They all ate the same spiritual food and drank the same spiritual drink. They drank from the spiritual rock that accompanied them. And that rock was Christ. The rock was Jesus Christ. That's what it says right here. Verse 4. The rock was Christ. What is that spiritual rock of Christ? It's the cup that Christ drank. It was a cup that Jesus Christ asked to be taken away. God didn't take it away. Temptations. It is the signature of our life. If you're not being tested, if you're not being persecuted, I read this morning, then you're not following Christ. It's a part of it. What are we saying here? When you saw how we approached the food table today, trust me, it's so deep. It's so deep. For some, that table is something else. For many people in the world, and it's increasing, it's the actual food on that table. It should not be taken lightly. We're to go all the way to hunger. Hunger. We're to see God all over every eating occasion. We're to consider what has been set before us. Did God give it, or did Satan offer it? Did you turn it in stones into bread, or did you wait for the angels? After he was tempted, the angels went and fed him. We're all to have our eyes open to God and to Christ, and the cup we drink as we're sitting there. It's the cup, the same cup that Christ drank from. Not my will, but yours be done. See how he waited? Even after fasting for 40 days, he waited on God's bites. Even after fasting for 40 days, he didn't go back to self-indulgence, which happens after fasting sometimes with people. He waited on God. Even fasting has to be spirit-led. You ask, what is this thing that comes over? And it's not this thing is coming over just us. Again, it's coming over the world. Not only is time running out, and I don't know what God's going to do with all of it, because the world is becoming more and more greedy. And you look at the map for the momentum, how quickly, from 75 to 2014, 30 quick years, the momentum of victimization is rapidly taking over the world, and the mouth of reason is being hushed by the power of the masses. It's very hard to get through to people right now. You feel like you can't say the truth about sin in the world. We must live every moment like it's our last. You've got this moment right now, everyone here, to let God know how you really feel. And I pray in the name of Jesus Christ that you don't let one more test go by, that you do not tell God and show him by the test. Look, I'm not a victim. My forefathers went through a lot worse. What Christ went through is a lot worse. There's no one that's not tested. And show him that you love him, and that you love him for being tested, and that it's not about me, it's about you, God. Like Christ, you agree that man must not live on bread alone, but on every word. Looking for his word, looking for his voice, what he's trying to get through to you in the night, what he's trying to get through to you in the day. It's not about you. So many relationships, people try to make it all about themselves, but it's not. It's about the other person. You could always live alone. Relationships, which are so fulfilling, it's about the other. It's about God. God will come back in and take care of you. So reverse the victimization. No temptation is offered that is not common to man. Reverse the victimization, and you will overcome the thing that comes upon you in the evening when you're unsuspecting. Reverse the victimization, and you will stand strong, and you will be able, like Christ in the desert, whether you're hungry and want the bread, whether you're wanting some frivolous thing or to throw yourself in all caution into the wind for relationships or spiritual matters, spending too little time with God, throwing caution to the wind, you'll stop this. I don't have enough money. I don't have enough finance. I don't have enough time. I have it worse than everyone else. You'll stop it. And when you reverse that victimization, you will overcome the thing. See, there's hope for the world that's being covered with this darkness and this blanket of greed. It says in Isaiah chapter 60, verse 2, "See, darkness covers the earth, and thick darkness is over the peoples. But the Lord rises upon you, and his glory appears over you." Guys, God didn't send you all this way for you to leave out of here without any hope. God didn't send you here either for you to leave out of here feeling sorry for yourself, or for you to think your situation's more difficult. God brought you here, dear people, because he hand-selected you knowing that you're going to stop that stuff and you're going to end that thing that comes over you. And we're going to put it to death. We're not going to allow it to happen. Satan, be gone, is what I say today. Satan, be gone. God is everything, and we are here to love him with all of our hearts, in all of our souls, in all of our mind, in all of our strength. And if we do this in the victimization, make it all about God, we can be victorious for this glorious, glorious God. Amen. Okay, here we go. We're live. We're rolling. Okay, so act like it, please. It's a show.
1: Hi.
0: Hey, what if I did it? Like, do you need some help?
1: You
0: need.
1: Could you just kind of help me get through this? Once I get going.
0: Okay.
1: But I can't remember what I was supposed to say.
0: Okay. Say hi to the people.
1: Hi to the people.
0: Here we go.
1: Okay.
0: Hi, everybody.
1: Hey, yes. Everybody.
0: Yeah. See? There, you get going.
1: You go. After you. I'm supposed to be, hello? Line.
0: Hi.
1: Hi. How y'all doing? It's Life with Gwen and Joe. And this is my lovely, beautiful, gracious wife, Gwen. And I'm Joe.
0: Let's do another one. I don't think that one's going to cut. I don't think that's... Cut. And every time I find myself, life with God is so good.
1: So come join us on this fun life where we put God in the center of everything. Hey everyone, it's Life with Gwen and Joe. This is my beautiful wife Gwen, I'm Joe, and today we're going to talk about some very interesting statistics that have arisen from this coronavirus thing. They're kind of encouraging people, if not mandating that people stay at home and don't move around so much. And that's kind of the domestic violence has gone up by what, something like 50%?
0: That's right.
1: Which is an unbelievable thing. And other little things that have happened along the way. What are some of the things that we can do to kind of prevent scenarios from getting aggravated at home when we're spending time?
0: Well, you know that's not happening with us.
1: No.
0: I mean, we've been spending a lot of time together, more than we've ever been able to. And, you know, it's created the opposite. We're closer.
1: We're so busy most of the time that we're actually embracing and embellishing staying home and slowing down.
2: For example, we have been doing a lot more walking and talking, and we've been cooking together, playing games, doing a lot with children, working together, reaching out for counsel, and making sure that we're communicating to everyone as best as we can. And there's dancing. We're always dancing.
0: And most importantly, you add humor to the marriage. Lots of laughter is essential.
1: So it's actually worked really good for us, but some people not so much. And that's a little scary.
0: It is scary. So for us, I see that what God's done in our situation is that time only created for us to be closer. And then if time together is creating more anger and more angst and more animosity toward your spouse or your children, then there's something at the heart of that that's very, very wrong. Let's return to the scriptures and see if we can't find the secrets of what's happening.
1: We're in Ephesians 5. Wives, submit to your husbands as to the Lord. For the husband is the head of the wife, as Christ is the head of the church, his body, of which he is the Savior. Now, as the church submits to Christ, so also wives should submit to their husbands in everything. Now, for the husband's side of it, husbands, love your wives just as Christ loved the church and gave himself up for her to make her holy, cleansing her by washing with water through the word, and to present her to himself as a radiant church without stain or wrinkle or any other blemish, but holy and blameless. That is beautiful.
0: Isn't that beautiful?
1: In the same way, husbands ought to love their wives as their own bodies. He who loves his wife loves himself. And that's pretty profound. But if we could really kind of adhere to that, I think it would preclude a lot of the things that are going on with some of the aggravations that people are facing, kind of being cooped up the way they are. And, you know, even when... If this coronavirus thing wasn't happening, I think that sets a pretty good precedence for how a man needs to look at his wife and how a wife should look at her husband. So
0: it's huge. I mean, when you think about, like, the profoundness of that passage, I know I've read it. If I've read it once, I've read it 100 times, and I still can't absorb really what it's saying all in one, I guess, reading. When I think about how
3: that God is using the church, the scripture is using the church as the husband, so to speak, and to the wife. I mean, if you are submitting to your husband, then in everything, then how could there be anger?

0: I'm focused on. How can I lay my life down to make her radiant? How can I lay my life down to make her beautiful and spotless, meaning pure from sin? How can I lay my life down? Think about how many men can honestly say that they have spent their life thinking about how can I help my wife lay down all her sin? And then at the same time, how many women are spending their time thinking about what can I do? What can I do to submit? What can I do to take care of? Like cooking or just subjects, that discussions that we've got to have over the last few weeks because of all this has only brought us closer as I'm learning more and more and learning more of his likes and dislikes. And I'm anxious to go in there and find a way to be even closer and to submit even more so that he's happy, so that you're happy.
1: And you achieve that amazingly. I'm astounded at how amazing Gwen is. She's such a good companion. And guys, I know that it's easy to let things in the world, either your hobbies or the pressures from work or just the daily things that come at us. It's easy to kind of let those things take precedence in your life. But we're supposed to put nothing before God. But very close second, it says, a man shall love his wife like Jesus loved the church. And I don't think you can get too much more specific than that. That's an amazing thing. And I try and do that every day with Gwen.
0: He does.
1: She deserves it. The things that she does makes it easy for me to want to treat her that way. And so there's this symbiosis when you start paying attention to what the Bible says about a marriage. And it really does work. And I am the benefactor of such a great lady, and you are so wonderful.
0: Oh, I am praising God because it works. So we're just getting closer and closer. There's no domestic quarrels going on here. Our prayer is for all of you all out there listening, that you all can take the challenge, take this time to lay every selfish thing down, and stop taking things personally. And realize that everyone has moods, but in those moods, to be empathetic to the mood, not to make the mood of someone else, your challenge. Don't be competitive with your spouse.

0: be empathetic, be loving, be caring. As the Bible says, take care of your wife as you do your own body. No one hates their body. They clothe, they feed. And I mean, these things together, it endears and makes for oneness and companionship. And so that's our prayer out there. Get closer and get closer to your children.
1: Amen.
0: I love it. I love this time that God's given us. And I'm thankful. The closer I am to Him and the more I do for Him, the more I love Him and vice versa. So,
1: am I a lucky guy or what? This is fun.
0: Love you guys. Thank
1: love
0: you
1: y'all
0: for joining us. We're praying for your household.
1: See you next time.
2: Good to be with you.
0: Some people get closer to each other.
1: Just back off when you're saying that.
0: No. I mean, honestly, some people like get closer. Okay, make up something. Quick, camera's rolling. Make up something.
1: Where's the camera? Is that camera pointed at us?

0: sports, cause they're free. Happy seen for eternity. Without God and the Son and Jesus, everything is peaceful and darkness. Happy always doing His will. Happy always doing His will. Oh my goodness, I am so happy. I can't even explain why, but every day I get happier and happier and happier. And our God is so with us. It's so beautiful. It is so beautiful. It is so beautiful to be with all of this lovely audience and all those people around the world that are tuned in. We love everyone out of town, all Facebook, all of it. We know that everyone's seeking our God with all their heart, and it is nothing but fabulous, and it works. So praise God. Praise God for everything going on. We definitely have, well, I mean, Feast of Harvest was rock and roll, amazing. Wasn't it?
1: Nothing.
0: Wasn't that
1: joy.
0: Fun?
1: Nothing but joy.
0: I mean, I could rewatch that video over and over, but we have more. So
1: yes,
0: we have some announcements.
1: When you said nothing, that joy was a choice when we went into Feast of Harvest,
0: yeah.
1: It was like, it changed the whole Feast of Harvest. I was like, I get to choose today
0: if I am happy today
1: or not. Like,
0: choice makes
1: come on,
0: me
1: you guys,
0: happy
1: let's
0: about
1: party.
0: Everything.
1: Yeah.
0: Choice makes me happy about everything. Joy is a choice. Marriage is a choice. The percentage of married households in the United States has fallen. It's a historic low. I mean, where it used to be about 72% in 1960, it's down to 50% of the households in the U.S. they're married like that. Okay, so a lot of people living together, but it's not the same as it used to be. About 1 in 5 adults in the United States have never been married, and so in addition, marriages are being dissolved at an alarming rate. Even though there's some new stats saying that the millennials are, like, if they do get married, are like sticking it out, that is good news. But there's still a lot of all kind of separation and things going on in all of these households. Now, this decline is not just in the United States; it's also in the United Kingdom. You've got a lot of women that have never been married, and I know I saw a whole lot of statistics in China and in some of these other countries where they are not going for it. They're not getting married at all. So, but tonight we have a wonderful story mm-hmm. of a couple that was having trouble and now have one of the best marriages ever. And so let's introduce tonight. We have Ashley and Tony Ellis. Woo!

0: Wow. Okay. So, who? I didn't. I forgot to ask who would like to talk first. I mean, who wants to tell this awesome story that you guys got?
1: Well, I could definitely start. Basically, we could chalk this up to our life before and what it is now. I just look back and I just remember how self-focused I was as a person. And anything that was happening in our relationship was constantly it's her fault. If she would just do this, if we could, you know, separate our finances, if I could be the one to buy a car, you know, there was always a struggle. There was always something inside my heart, you know, something that I wanted, something that I wasn't getting, something that it was me. And, just fast forward and put today, what we look like today is, we praise God for it, Way Down Ministries and Remnant Fellowship. It's just, we wouldn't be here and we wouldn't be together if it wasn't for this.
0: And you said earlier there'd be some children not born out of your five gorgeous
2: three
0: kids.
2: Of them?
1: Yeah.
2: Three.
0: So three of them wouldn't be here. So, okay, so let's go back in time. How did you find, tell the story of how this came about that you were having trouble, y'all had gone all the way to divorce, right? Mm-hmm. But then, so to give us a little history here and tell us how you found your way.
2: Okay, so we got married right out of high school, and right after we got married, we had our first child, and the week before his first birthday, we were going through a divorce before his first birthday. Everything that was going on, I was like, I didn't know the word projection or what that was, but everything was his fault. And like you said, he thought everything was my fault. And I just wanted him, to grow up. Stop partying with your friends, be a husband and stay home and, you know, let's have that life that you see in movies. And so we separated and we got divorced, and we were actually kind of, we were talking. It wasn't like we'd only been married, less than 2 years. And so we didn't have anything at all to fight over. And he was like, are you sure you want to go through with this? And I was like, yeah, because I don't know. I don't know if you're going to change. And because there was nothing wrong with me. I was perfect.
0: You were perfect.
2: I was perfect.
0: Like all women,
2: yes.
0: You were perfect.
2: Yes. There was nothing wrong with me. It was all him. And so we went through with the divorce, and he would kind of go do his own thing, and I was doing my own. His sister had come home and found Way Down Materials in his parents' basement and had taken those home. She was actually living here, started Cindy Barker, and she started taking a class and lost her weight. She came home for Christmas, and I didn't quite understand what she was doing, and so I actually mocked the message a little bit. You know, I called it the God diet. Well, her dad ended up doing the God diet also. While I was, we were trying to work things out, because in my heart, I never like hated him. I just didn't like the choices that he was making. And so, I ended up getting pregnant with our second child, and during that time period, his dad had lost 100 pounds. And so,
0: I don't think anybody heard that.
2: In 6 months.
0: Okay, so Cindy had lost how much already?
2: I think Cindy lost 35 or 40 pounds.
0: Okay, and then so in the meantime, your father lost
1: 95 pounds in 6 months.
0: 95 pounds in 6 months. Jim Ellis.
2: So, and then his mom started losing weight, and my mom will kill me for saying this. Sorry, Mom. I remember my mom saying, can you, like, find out, like, look what they're doing? Are they taking pills? What are they doing to lose this weight? And I was like, Mom, it's just the God diet. They're doing that God diet that Cindy was doing. And so I had Hallie, and when she was 6 weeks old, Jim had come down here for a festival, and he came back to court, and he had a class material to coordinate a class. So he had two orientations, and he came back to the house at night after the second orientation, and I said, Mom, where have you been? He said, at orientation for that weight down God diet thing. And he's like, yeah. I said, is it too late to join? And he had to pick his chin up off the floor, and he's like, no, it's not. And I said, okay, I think I've got a few pounds to lose. And so I took the class, and I lost, and it started, actually, November will be 12 years since I started, since I took my first, and it was Exodus. That picture right there is the first night of my class.
0: Wow.
2: I'd already lost my baby weight. Those were the jeans I was in before.
0: And so before, how much weight did you lose total?
2: 45.
0: 45. Wow, looks like more, but that is amazing.
2: I lost 25 of that over November and December, over the holidays.
0: Wow. It can be done.
2: Yes.
0: And you concentrate, it can be done.
2: Yeah.
0: So, oh my goodness.
2: So to fast forward, I started, so we were back living together. And, you know, things started, everything that we talked about that we were going to change started going backwards. You know, he'll tell you.
1: Yeah, it was very incredibly selfish still at that time. It was more of a, I would disappear and not see Ashley or my son Marcus for weeks at a time. And it was just, it was everything. Getting back together was something that I wanted to do for a worldly view at that time. I wanted everybody to not think of me as, you know, a deadbeat dad or anything like that. And I just, like, I had to stick it out. I had to make it look like I was trying at least. And selfishly, I was making it look like I was trying. I was afraid to get back in the relationship. I was afraid of losing the ability to go out and party, the ability to hang out with my friends or do what I wanted or spend my money the way I wanted to spend it. And, I ended up joining in the same class after, you know, Ashley goes through it, and I was working with my dad at where he was coordinating this class in the back. And I just remember me and my father's relationship was very a good employee and the worst, a good boss and the worst employee you could ask for. I was his employee, and I knew more than he did about every step of everything that he did, and it was just a constant battle of, this is how I want to run the business, but this. And so we were at each other's throats all the time. And so the one Sunday I came in, and I was late, and he was working, and he was smiling, and there was something different. And I couldn't put my finger on it. I just remember that at the end of the day, the dishes were done, everything was put away, we were closed up, and we were leaving, and there was no conversation about anything. Can I make you something? Can you have a seat? And we'll, you know. And it was so much different, just such a drastic change that I had to find out what was going on. I didn't realize that he could be that happy. And because it was always different. You could find something that would make you happy for a moment, but that was a whole day, and there was everything went wrong that day, everything, as far as you know, burning the chicken or whatever it was, or working at a restaurant, and you know, there's things not going right. What could have went wrong did. And it was amazing to see how well he walked through that in the one day. And so I ended up getting in the same class, and I actually got called out by one of the participants that I don't remember who this was, but she stood up and she goes, "Okay, so I know why I'm here. And I know why she's here and he's here. But why are you here?" And I've been a thin eater most of my life, and I just, it's because I saw a change. It had nothing to do with the weight loss. I wasn't there for that. I had so much weight in other things on my shoulders that I could lose. And praise God for this message and that class. I've lost it.
0: Oh my goodness. Praise. Okay, so you changed first, or you changed first, or
2: I was thinking,
0: same time, or
1: she definitely changed first. There okay. was still, before I got into the class, I remember one night specifically Ashley calling my dad because I was over at her cousin's house and just hanging out doing what I wanted to do because I deserved to do what I wanted to do. And I had just stopped answering my phone. I knew that the call was not going to go good. We would fight about it later. And that night I came home and there was no fight. And I didn't know until weeks later. But she had contacted my dad that night. And I believe his instructions were basically, you know, we can spend our entire life trying to get Tony to do it right and miss the mark ourselves.
0: Mm-hmm.
1: And so Ashley took that to heart. And when I came home and the next morning, it was all, "Hi, honey, can I make you breakfast?" And it was just another amazing, drastic change that I couldn't believe I knew, as far as the night before being out there thinking I deserve to go out and do this, and that next morning I was thinking I definitely don't deserve this. And it was just those changes were what brought me in.
2: It's the exodus out of Egypt and all of your words. When I went, when I signed up for that class, I saw three family members lose weight, and so I knew that if I just did whatever those videos said, which were the words that God gave you, that I could do it. Like, all I had to do was what you said. So I went in there I think weigh down is probably the only thing I ever followed through with. And I just said, I'm going to do whatever she says because I know it will work if I just do it. So I feel like that class was Exodus out of Egypt, the change there, it changed me. Every word, the workbook, the class, and every time I would take it, God would show me something new.
0: Because there's a lot about relationships. The whole thing's on relationships. Mm-hmm. Weigh down is not about weight loss. Weigh down is about a relationship, first and foremost, with the Lord God Almighty, the Most High God, and His Son Jesus Christ, and then others. So the whole thing's about relationships. So it cannot help but change your marriage.
2: Right.
0: It can't help but, because it all of a sudden, I mean, y'all are saying it. It's not projection. It's looking inward.
2: Inward. That's it.
0: Looking inward.
2: Not projecting and looking inward.
0: And you just keep changing yourself and changing yourself, mm-hmm, and changing yourself. And then you're not there to fix the other person. You're there to maybe sometimes offer suggestions or whatever if you feel like it's the right time. But for the most part, there's something about a gentle and a quiet spirit that is going to be absolutely. But the biggest move is when you yourself act it out and live it, then people know. They notice. You noticed your father. You noticed Cindy. You know, you noticed her. And look, I can, you know, even though evil is contagious, you know, good is also contagious, very contagious. I would like to think that the world is far more looking for good than anything else, even though I know bad news or gossips, they say, sells newspapers and movies and TV shows and the news at night. But I know that the world is really, they're looking for good. They're going to the movies, they're wanting good to win. And I was thinking today about cancer and trying to explain it. You know, one of the children were asking about what is cancer, and so I just said, you know, that it's like Satan. I mean, there's evil out there, and evil it's weak. It's very weak, and that's like the weak cancer cells. And your cells, good cells, are a lot stronger. But the way that the difference would be that these weak cells they multiply a lot faster. So evil's out there, and it can grow very, very fast. And that's how it takes over good, because the good cells are a lot stronger. It's just that they overwhelm it with multiplying. And so chemotherapy would be going in with chemicals that would eventually kill all your cells, your bad cells and your good cells. They may try to experiment around and have it target just the cancerous cells. But for the most part, you know, what's going on is you're killing all of them. But the weak cells are so weak, they die off quicker. And right before you've gotten rid of all your good cells, you know, you've killed off the bad ones, and the good ones then can rest and recuperate, and the good ones grow back, and everything comes back, and you're stronger, and you're cancer free. But evil it grows rapidly. But when you're talking about these examples of people that are good, and they're light, and you are the light of the world. You know, God, you know, gives you these scriptures. He talks about you're a light set on a hill there in Matthew 5. It's beautiful. It's a beautiful scripture where he's talking about you're the salt of the earth and you're a light that's to be, not to be buried, but it's to be out there. And this light is what was going on. And when you put it into practice, it's a generator. It's like solar energy. You can't help but be a battery and a effervescent light to the world when you are like turning to God and living it right, living right. And its silence is golden. It's an unbelievably powerful tool, and it allows for the Holy Spirit to work in those around you, because you're not the Holy Spirit. And that's where marriages really mess up, is when you have either the husband or the wife trying to be the Holy Spirit. They're playing God, and you're not a God. You're just simply not a God. I mean, you've got some skills, all right, mm-hmm. but you're not a God. Mm-hmm. And so I think that when you come into a marriage and the woman is again swimming in that stream, she's finding that husband and learning where he's wanting to go, instead of making it like I'm going to get a husband and then he's going to totally be there to entertain and do whatever I want. And so then the wife starts nagging because she is, wait, you know, you're not doing that, you're not doing that, you know, this is about me. And so they get weirded out and scared, so they leave. They want to leave because the whole world is now centered around like this woman who's talking too much and it's all about her and it's all about her family or her things and her, you know, opinions and the children and all that. They're, you know, it's upside down. So in every one of these situations, Tony's situation was upside down as an employee and the employer, the wife, the husband, and, you know, so the husband wants to leave because no amount of arguing is going to get you anywhere. And so you want to go escape through a party or through drinking or through, I mean, you want out of that situation because it's impossible. There's no, you can't lead, you can't fulfill your purpose, you can't, as a man, you can't do what you need to do. And so, you know, that's why you're talking about a marriage. You're talking about this is symbolic from you to God. Well, I mean, there is, people can say, oh, God, and I'm in love with God, but they're, you know, they're the once saved, always saved, where God is there to, no matter what you do, catering to you and what you do. And God is more of a robot, a super source that's coming in to cater to everything you got. Same type of people. I mean, and these people that they can't lose weight because it's all about taking care of them and worried about them and focused on them. And, you know, this focus is so, it's so strategic, and there's no way to have joy at all without changing that focus. But it can't be for a second. It can't be, oh, I got a new car, I'm happy for a minute. I mean, it's a different kind of a joy where you are constantly focused on the will of the Father, and the pat on your back is that you're getting answered prayers and that you're with Him and that you're doing something that's eternal and that's for Him, that you're just making Him happy. And then that brings in this inner joy that then becomes contagious, and then everybody's going, well, how do you do this God diet? You know, what are they doing? Can you go spy it out and find out why the remnant is happy and why they're losing weight and why their marriages are coming back together and why are their children doing great? And, you know, the secret is there. It's in finding what the will of the Father is, and then your food becomes to do the will of the Father. And then it works in then with marriages. You come in, you know, you got quieter, and then you were still seeing that you were out, but hey, all of a sudden it was a little more interesting to come home because all of a sudden you were able to be who you were supposed to be. And then she was all of a sudden treating you with the respect and the admiration that, you know, you needed. And all, so it the whole thing worked. Praise God, you found this through it. And then, so you were divorced for 4 years, and then what happened? Y'all got back together?
2: Well,
0: y'all were married, right?
2: Yes.
1: Yes.
0: So, but anyway, so that's a fun story. Y'all got back together?
2: Yes, we did.
1: Yeah, absolutely. Even more so than just how I was treated that next morning, the next time I had an opportunity to go out with my friends, it had just all but lost its fun, and it just wasn't what I wanted to do.
0: That was God's timing.
1: That feeling was instant the very next time.
0: God gave, that's a gift. When God makes the food not interesting, the alcohol makes you sick, you know, or whatever you're into that you're trying to quit, you know, and all of a sudden it just doesn't have the thrill that it did. It's the law of diminishing returns, and it's not there anymore. God is the one doing that. Only God can make it where you can feel it where it's not a thrill. So He did that at the same time this was coming back together.
1: Exactly.
2: I feel like we obviously, after I took that class and I learned, I feel like, I started webcasting too. I walked in on my father-in-law webcasting, and I was like, oh, is that another class? And he said, no. I said, well, what is that? He goes, oh, it's church service. And I said, oh, okay. can I watch it with you? And he had to pick his doll up off the ground again and put it back on. And he's like, sure, here, come sit down. And so I just started webcasting with him. And I think that all he talked about was projection. I'm pretty sure that was the topic of the year, was projection.
0: That was another God incidence. I mean, not a coincidence, yeah. But it's a God incidence.
2: It's what I needed.
0: It made it happen.
2: It's what I needed. And so I just kept taking all that in and changing and just kept going forward. And we both just kept changing, you know, not going backwards. And any time, you know, we have any struggles at all, we have all access to go to the many faces of anti-authority, the royal wife,
0: God-fearing
2: how
0: families,
2: to be
0: that's
2: God,
0: where James
2: that
0: comes
2: book.
0: In.
3: Yeah. Well, we also...
2: That book's amazing.
3: And on All Access, there's, if you type in projection, All Access is the monthly subscriber program where you get everything just for one, on one shot on an app or on the computer. And you can type in marriage, or you can type, there's a whole category for marriage. There's a whole category for men. There's a whole, all the weight loss class. There's, you can type in projection and it's all in there. And it's beautiful. Listen to one talk.
0: You know,
3: I think
0: people are projecting. They don't know they're projecting. I mean, literally, I think it's such second nature in this country. It is all over TV. It is all over the news. It is literally, you sit down to the youngest children that, no, I didn't do that. I mean, it's like, I didn't do that. I mean, that's the lion's share of projection is I didn't do it.
3: Mm-hmm.
0: But you know, I'm amazed at the number of marriage. I mean, that it's gone down from 72 households in the United States were married. Now it's down to 50. I'm surprised it's even at 50 with the amount of people. But I think a lot of people are coexisting. They've just decided to coexist or whatever. And they, you know, that type of thing. But projection, it squelches all romance. It squelches all life. It is, you want to stop the earth from turning, is continuing flaming the fire of projection. And how do you stop? I mean, how do you stop? Because we've just been so dependent on shaking that other person, and you're the cause. If you would be this way, then I would be happy. If you know, this, and this. And, it's one thing working together with someone, like letting you know needs and that type of thing, but it should be, hey, this is my problem, you know, can you help me? But there's a huge difference between that and then you are the source of the problem. You are the problem. I'm not the problem. If you don't, you can't make it into the Golden Gates if you don't see you're the man. You're the problem. You're the one. You're the one. And you could point that finger, you could point, you know, like you say, point one finger out, there's four pointed back at you. But, I mean, you could point the finger at yourself all day long, every day, every hour, for the rest of your life, and still not probably cover it all. It just is healthy to go back in there. What could I do better? How could I serve more? How could I have said that better? How could I, you know, reach out more? All of it. It's an enormous amount of things that we can do, because the whole thing is about creating character of Christ. And you think that's an ancient character, you're talking about God and his son, and that's been here forever and ever from the beginning of time, and the type of character that God's got, the all-suffering, compassionate, merciful, just slow to speak, slow to get angry, everything about God, his beautiful, beautiful being, you know, to be even anywhere near. And we're commanded in Ephesians 4 to be God-like. Be God. We're commanded to be that. And we're not told that we can't be. We're commanded to be Christ-like and to have the spirit, the attitude, the beatitudes, to have all those spirits of Jesus Christ. And look what it does. Look what it does. And then, so from there, marriage, and then three more children. Can we see this happy family up here on the screen? I mean, they're beautiful. The eldest, there's Marcus, and the eldest is 15, all the way down to the youngest. You got some twins in there. What a beautiful, beautiful. Isn't that a beautiful family?
2: Mm-hmm. Beautiful.
0: By the way, for those that are watching, and you're always going to have naysayers with whatever you're doing, when you're doing good for the Lord. But there'll be a few out there saying that this splits families apart. Are you kidding me? There are 24 people at just this location that are all members of this group. And it drew good and changed lives. It draws. Look at that clan. I mean, it continues to grow. It's going to be 25 here very soon. So they are blessed, highly blessed, in getting stronger, every year. And it's beautiful. So as far as marriages goes, you all found it, and not everybody does, and I'm so thankful. And tell me more. I mean, anything else y'all want to add to this?
2: Well, I can tell you that we never argue, ever.
0: Sure.
2: We don't have, and I'm not going to say there's not times where maybe we disagree on something, but I go to God and I pray, and I get out. A lot of times, if something comes up in my heart, and I'm getting frustrated, or I feel anger towards, like, maybe, well, you know, what's, why, you know, like, that's me. And I'll go straight to All Access and I'll search. There's one time that something happened and I was, oh, that's gotta be anti-authority. So I typed in anti-authority thinking there's gonna be like 25 titles, and there was one, The Many Faces of the Anti-Authority. So I listened to that, and it convicted me, and I changed, and that was never a problem anymore for me.
0: That's beautiful. That is beautiful.
2: Just keep.
0: And then the onus of the husband to come back in and, like, being gentle and kind and leading. Tony, I know you're doing that.
1: It's very easy to be gentle and kind of leading. She makes it that way, and it's, I can't tell you how many times she'll be listening to something on TruthStream, and there's the old feeling that she comes up and apologizes because she thinks that, oh, he might think that I put that on so that he would hear it.
2: I get that lie all the time.
1: And she'll apologize, and I'm like, what are you, this is great. I'm sorry, am I doing something in there that I need? I mean, is it something that should be more obvious to me? Even though she's apologizing, saying that she's not meaning to do that, but I'm thinking, there's got to be something that I should be getting here. And so I know if I were to pick out one thing and charge any of the men with, I love the Vision series, the second CD I've got in a vehicle, and it just plays, and it's definitely my favorite to listen to. Every time I listen to it, I hear something new and different. And we were talking earlier about how Ashley joined in. She got in with the one time Dad was watching service, and so she stopped and watched it with him, and it seemed like for the first 4 years till now, still every time you hear something, it just feels like, and I know there's a lot of people that would agree with me, has Gwen been following me around? I mean, does she know that I'm doing this? And that's just God being personal, and it's, he'll have you notice those things. If there's something that you need to change, you just continue to pray about that, and God will show you.
0: Ah, beautiful, beautiful. So, I mean, really, I mean, resources were given tonight, mm-hmm. Inspiration given tonight. I mean, isn't this a beautiful couple? And they do so much. Overcome your marriage. these things, the joy, the marriages, these were all choices. These were all choices. Difficult circumstances, and they turned out to be choices with the help of God Almighty. I mean, you can't do it without God and Jesus Christ. But when you put God's house first, when you do, when you keep taking care of Him and His children, then God comes back in and takes care of you as you're obeying. But getting rid of projection, oh my goodness, you want your whole world to change? Well, start tonight and don't ever stop. Look inward for the rest of your days until Jesus Christ comes back. Thank you for joining us. We'll see you next week.

Hey everybody, it's Life with Gwen and Joe. This is my beautiful wife, Gwen. I'm Joe. It's another beautiful day again in Tennessee. Today we're going to talk about going for it. Last week, Gwen gave a 20-day challenge for everybody to deny their worldly personal passions and to get into the spirit deeper and deeper and to

0: off of yourself. And so we want to do everything we can to psych each other up and encourage one another. It says in the Bible to do that, to encourage one another. So, hey, what you used to play football, so what did y'all do to,
1: oh my goodness,
0: get each other psyched up?
1: That's kind of funny. Okay, so before the games, the guys, the team would get out there on the field and we'd kind of stand in this grid pattern, one next to each other and rows back. And the coach would get up in front of us and we kind of get on the balls of our feet and squat down a little bit. And he'd go, huh, like that. And everybody go, huh. And then he'd go, huh, like that. And so everybody go, huh, like that. And kind of really get charged up to go out there.
0: I just got psyched up listening to that.
1: We're going to go play football after this.
0: Yeah, well, we're going to, like, spirit football. We are definitely going to throw some touchdowns on that. And so,
1: That's right. You
0: played what position were you?
1: I played cornerback on defense, and I played wide receiver.
0: Definitely a great athlete. So praise God for that. I know you praise God for that. So,
1: yeah.
0: Well, so we're gonna really put on our athletic gear for God. Because in the end, don't you know that that's all that matters? It's really worth it. When you put everything into finding the Spirit, it produces a harvest of right living, righteousness, which is your salvation. And so, you know, we were made for good works, it says in Ephesians, made for it. And that's what we want to do. So,
1: right. And 2 Timothy talks about what you just said. 2 Timothy 1:7 says, "For God did not give us a spirit of timidity, but a spirit of power, of love, and of self-discipline." And I agree with that. The human spirit there's nothing more powerful than a person who has really made up their mind to do something.
0: Yes, there are scriptures that will really, really help you to get in that mindset that you've got to do this. And here's one out of 1 Corinthians.
1: 1 Corinthians 3:16 and 17. "Don't you know that you yourselves are God's temple and that God's spirit lives in you? If anyone destroys God's temple, God will destroy him, for God's temple is sacred and you are that temple."
0: That's incredible.
1: We are God's temple.
0: We're God's temple and it's sacred. And if we destroy it, then he's going to destroy us. That is what I call psyching each other up, because I don't want that. I want to be found on that last day to be a faithful servant and taking care of this temple. He's created these beings not for us to go and indulge ourselves and to go destroy ourselves with drugs, alcohol, with, you know, lust, all kind of lust that talks about sexual lust that destroys the body. We all know that. I mean, talk about people have worried about coronavirus. There's a lot more people dying for all these sexual diseases than anything like this. These are things that we want to avoid that destruction. We want to live an upright life. And so that's one of those. You got another one?
1: Sure. It says, "Therefore, my dear brothers, stand firm. Let nothing move you. Always give yourselves fully to the work of the Lord, because you know that your labor in the Lord is not in vain."
0: Absolutely. That is a great one. So why don't we talk about walking in the Spirit again? Because if you lose sight of what you're doing, then, you know, you've messed everything up. And that's why it takes all of your mind, because a lot of people, they'll do good in the day, mm-hmm. and then they do bad at night. But what they're doing is they're only giving it this lip service in the daytime, and then when it comes to night, they're not doing what the Bible calls for, and that is you give all of your mind, all of your soul, all your whole soul and your whole passion, your whole heart, and then you give all your strength. And that is the scripture that said that sums up the entire Old and New Testament. This one scripture that sums everything up that God's asking is to love him with all your heart and soul and mind and strength. And if you love him with all of it instead of loving yourself, and people love themselves. They love themselves with all of their heart and all their soul and all their mind and all their strength. And so, like we talked about last week, they're at odds. And if you love yourself more than you love God, then you can't walk in the Spirit. You can't do what he wants.
1: Right. I got to just take a moment to acknowledge the fact that I've never seen a person love God and devote themselves to God's work more than you, darling. You really are an amazing lady. Each and every day,

0: that Gwen lives. She devotes her time, her heart, her soul, her energy to serving God, serving other people in God. And it's really an amazing thing to watch. I have to tell you that because I've never seen anything like it. So,
1: well, I thank you. Thank you. All I know is, I don't know how it all compares. All I know is that we're all trying to walk in those footsteps of Christ, to pick up that cross and deny ourselves. And I can testify that when I go that direction of self-denial, then it's the day is amazing. And you wake up the next day very happy. And instead of gratifying myself at night, you know, and waking up the next day sad, you know, so there's something to it. And God's going to humble us all till we finally walk in the Spirit. Because what are we going to do when we get to heaven? We're going to be those that are under authority and walking in that Spirit. And so He gives us this chance to practice not only with finding that growl every day and denying yourself. If you don't feel that growl, you can't make a decision to gratify yourself. But even getting in under a husband, that opportunity to get under authority, your church leaders under authority and upholding. If you learn to uphold that authority, you're doing exactly what is salvation, because that's what you're going to be doing in heaven. How do you do that? Learning to uphold that husband, children upholding your parents, church members upholding godly leaders. And when you tear them down, that's what you would do in heaven. You'd never make it to heaven if you're tearing down those above you and making excuses. And somehow, if you're struggling with your weight, then you are tearing down that authority above you and you are gratifying yourselves. And so flip it. I love doing that. If there's he's wanting to go one way, I'm thinking another, I just stay quiet and I let Him lead. I let that Spirit lead. What am I doing that? Some people say, well, why do the men get to do that? Hey, we're lucky. Women are lucky because we're getting to practice it here, and it's what we're going to be in heaven. And the men are practicing it with their bosses and with God.
0: And conversely, when I see her doing those things and kind of dying to her will, I feel the essence of that. And in turn, God designed my heart, I think, to want to then die to my will and say, wow, she's really, really letting me take the lead here, but I don't want to see her go without. And so it kind of works in
1: it's reciprocal.
0: Yeah, it's reciprocal. And I think God was very ingenious in designing our hearts to work that way. So it's a beautiful thing. It really is.
1: It's a beautiful thing. And that means it's a piece of heaven. And so I can tell you these days that we've got left in this 20 day going for it. I want to thank everybody for, you know, going for it. And then I want to also encourage, you know, for you to adopt this as a lifestyle for the rest of your life, to embrace the self-denial and then wait for that jewel, that blessing on the end of it. Because when it comes, that happy on the end of it, just that we get closer because I deny myself and let Him lead. I don't want to not be closer. I want to be, and whatever I'm doing with Him, I would do with the Heavenly Father. And whatever you do with your leaders, you know, it's the same thing. It's the same thing. And so, wow, what an opportunity that we have to deny ourselves. God gives us something every day for us to get in line. I want to go for it. And boy, it helps with taking care of the temple. And we don't not overdoing it with anything. Taking care of the temple, taking care of God's house. And we are that house.
0: We're praying for you guys. We know that you can have that discipline and to achieve all the things, whether it's weight gain or getting closer to God or getting rid of whatever vices that are haunting you in your life. Stay strong. Pray about it. Listen to what Gwen says, and the outcome will be fantastical. So,
1: beautiful way to end this show.
0: Yes.
1: Just thank you, everybody, for joining us.
0: We love y'all.
1: And we are praying for you. Get psyched up. Deny yourself. It'll be fun. Praise God.
0: Praise God. Love y'all.
2: You've done it before. You've tasted 100% focus before.
1: We can be victorious.
2: Make your own determination. And I am counting on everyone getting it all the way. Kick it into higher gear. Kick it into a higher gear. You can do this.
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1 John 2:17 says, "The world and its desires will pass away, but the man who does the will of God will live forever." I want to live forever, don't you? The world or God, what will it be? Instant gratification versus long-term reward. I choose God. The concept of choice is so big, yet the truth about the concept of choice has been so distorted by Satan. The concept of choice is what you need to understand to break free. So, welcome to the CD called Choice. So the question is, how do you know if you have made the choice for God over food or not? How do you know if your heart has been transferred from the love of food to the love of God? Satan is the father of lies and the accuser of the brethren, and since you are right now on the path, you'll experience much more of his attacks, and you are probably experiencing many more spiritual battles than you ever have before. You need this audio to help you to know the truth, and the truth will set you free. We have learned a lot these first 4 weeks. These concepts are so the opposite of what we grew up learning in this country. It is the opposite of what we were thinking and doing. God's ways are not our ways. I repeat, God's ways and what he wants are not what we naturally want. So we are going to have to change those things and turn those things around. We know that most of this is about the heart and the soul and its response to the Most High Loving God. And we have learned that it has to come out in your actions. If you have chosen to listen to God's voice or lead with food, you will eat less food, for I know that the body will not call for it. You obey the system that God has programmed into your body. And if you do that, you'll always be thin. Your day in and day out actions over the years pretty much tell it all. James, the brother of Jesus, wrote in James chapter 2 the following. It says, "Show me your faith without deeds, and I will show you my faith by what I do. You believe that there is one God. Good. Even the demons believe that and shudder. You foolish man, do you want evidence that faith without deeds is useless? Was not our ancestor Abraham considered righteous for what he did when he offered his son Isaac on the altar? You see that his faith and his actions were working together, and his faith was made complete by what he did. And the scripture was fulfilled that says, Abraham believed God, and it was credited to him as righteousness, and he was called God's friend." You see that a person is justified by what he does and not by faith alone. So you know when you have made the choice by your actions. Several times the Apostle Paul was put into prison for preaching Jesus Christ. Many times he would be sent to court before a judge. Listen to his defense before King Agrippa in Acts chapter 26, verses 19 through 22. It says, "So then, King Agrippa, I was not disobedient to the vision from heaven, first to those in Damascus, and then to those in Jerusalem, and in all Judea, and to the Gentiles also. I preached that they should repent and turn to God and prove their repentance by their deeds." So he taught them to turn from idols, turn to God, and then prove it by their deeds. Prove it to themselves, prove it to others, but especially to God, that they had truly turned 180 degrees from the idols to God by their deeds, their actions. Look at what you're doing. Did you eat less food this week? Then you are putting your faith into action. Paul's whole ministry was built around teaching people to turn toward God and away from the world, and then prove that their heart had turned by their actions. We have a choice to say goodbye to the worldly desires. In review, we have learned so much that will help with making this choice. We need to die to our wills
and then live for God for eternity. Now, that may not seem like such a tough decision, but it is, because it takes faith to deny yourself what is sitting right in front of you, and then to have faith that something better is going to come. That is why you're saved by faith. Being overweight can be a symptom of too little faith. You see it, you want it, you eat it. Too little faith that if you do it God's way, that you will get something better back. That is why you have to taste and see that the Lord is good. We have tasted the world. Why not try tasting the Lord Almighty and His ways? This country has lost faith. It is living for the here and the now, not the hereafter. I don't know much about the Muslim religion, but I do know that they believe in denying themselves here on earth, and they live in tents purposefully and live simply because they believe that better things are to come in the afterlife. How much more should followers of Christ live this way? We have learned so far that food has been an idol. God's commandments are clear. We are to have no idols. We've also learned that man-made rules will not help you get rid of idols. Why? Well, it's because they feed the root problem. It's like giving rain and sunshine to a weed. Man-made rules and remedies are from Satan. And sorry to say, if you have not already figured it out by now, Satan hangs out mainly at church buildings. He always has. God has given him the whole world. He has the whole world in his hands and under his control. So the world part is not a challenge. So what he wants is to take over the only place on earth that belongs to God, and that's the heart of the saints, the called out. And so that's why he hangs out near those that are on the right path. Satan knows that man-made rules in the church will draw those that are legalistic and people that love rules. And it will confuse those that are called out to be holy, set apart to love God. There is a difference between loving rules and loving God. If you love rules, then you love yourself. With diet rules, you'll still get to chew when you want to chew, and you still get to lust when you want to lust. The three deadly sins are the lust of the flesh, and the lust of the eye, and the pride of life. All of these are scary, and they don't seem wrong because you see so many people that are lusting and then just laughing about it. But God's word makes it clear that we are to long for nothing other than God himself. And we are to give our hearts and passion to nothing other than God himself. I love God and I love his ways. And I've lived long enough to know that the world is empty. And it takes all you have and gives nothing back in return. The world and the people of the world will take your last penny. No, it's worse. They will have you take out a loan at a high interest rate and not only leave you bankrupt, but worse, in great debt. Not only do you not have, you owe the world your very soul. The world and the people of the world will take your heart and break it as many times as you give it to them. The world will take your family and your children and destroy their minds. Satan and his followers are crafty and experts in false flattery and deceit, luring you in to use you and to make you feel as if they are going to fill up your life. Then they leave you high and dry. Many false churches lure you in and then use you and your money and your time, and then they don't even care about you. Do you use people or do people use you? The true church will not use you, but take you directly into the arms of your Savior, and you will feel the redemption and the breaking free of the pull of the world. You will see the blessings that come from the true path and the narrow road. The only difference is that you will be persecuted from being in the minority. So what? You know that you're on the right path, and you know that it is right to turn to God in His commands and laws and ways, versus going back to your old ways. So if man-made rules do not work, then what does?
The answer is turning to God to fill up and not to the food. You have to recognize the difference between head hunger and stomach hunger. One is your desires and one is God's commands that He has programmed into your body. One overfeeds the body or underfeeds it and ruins the body. One gives the exact right amount of food and the exact right foods when the body needs it. One makes the body tired and diseased, and one makes the body energetic and healthy. Okay, so what have we learned so far? Idols are against the will of God, and idols are something that you love. Well, God has rescued us. He has saved us. He has redeemed us from having to love something on this earth, and this is big, because we're all gonna love. We are programmed and we were made by God to love something, and we all obey. So we all are obeying something, whether we like it or not, we're obeying. We all serve, and we need to change our love. We need to change our obedience or what we obey. We need to change our service, who we serve. If we give our love and our passion to the food, it will use us and rob us and leave us empty. Empty, lonely, hurting, unpeaceful. And did I say hurting? Your heart hurts. I think this hurt is so bad that it feels like a heart attack sometimes. Do you know how many people admit themselves into ER room because they think that they've had a heart attack? So many people are eating themselves to death or drinking themselves to death or taking drugs that are killing themselves and their relationships. Many people now are just dead people walking around. They're zombies. They're not living, yet they're just walking around day in and day out, empty, lonely, and hurting. They're like the people that are looking out the window at everyone else living, but they have no life. Sometimes I think TV is for people that are living vicariously through others. But if you were to put their life on TV, you would see that their day centers around themselves. No, man-made rules do not help you. They hurt you. They don't stop your indulgence or self-love. They exacerbate your love for self. Look at the scripture again in Colossians 2, verses 16 through 20. It says, since you died with Christ to the basic principles of this world, why do you submit to its rules? Do not handle, do not taste, do not touch. These are all destined to perish with use because they're based on human commands and teachings. Such regulations indeed have an appearance of wisdom with their self-imposed worship and their false humility and their harsh treatment of the body, but they lack any value in restraining sensual indulgence. Why? Because they don't change your heart's focus or your heart's love. If it will only make you love yourself more, which will make you eat more. Turning to Jesus Christ, turning to God, will turn you away from yourself, turn you away from your own stomach, your own wants, your own desires, and give you a new desire, something that you can fulfill that doesn't ruin your body. Loving God gives you dividends. Loving God is the answer. Loving God is the key. So we have learned the behavior of people that don't love the food, the thin eaters, and they eat only to refuel the body and keep it going at the maximum. They are sensitive to too much of anything, even if it's water, a seemingly harmless substance, but in excess, it too will make you sick. Now, I know, guys, that you could be thin, but be bulimic. You could be throwing the food up, and you could be thin because you worship your body and you exercise all the time and count every calorie. You could be thin because this is not your stronghold, and your stronghold is lust of other kinds. But I'm talking about the true thin eater, the person that has found God and is thin because of self-denial and because they have turned their passion to God instead of the earth. These are the truly free people that have left the pull of this world, and they are flying high
above the call of the pan of brownies. One of the biggest lessons that we've learned over the last 4 weeks that has helped us in making this choice, helped us in not worrying about food's content so that we don't even have to think about food, so that we don't have to think about the health of our body, is found in 1 Timothy 4. It says, "The Spirit clearly says that in later times some will abandon the faith and follow deceiving spirits and things taught by demons. Such teachings come through hypocritical liars whose consciences have been seared as with a hot iron. They forbid people to marry and order them to abstain from certain foods, which God created to be received with thanksgiving by those who believe and who know the truth. For everything God created is good, and nothing is to be rejected if it is received with thanksgiving, because it is consecrated by the word of God and prayer." So nothing's to be rejected. You know, if you understand that God has made it, the person that knows the true God knows that the loving God did not put brownies on earth to torture us. He wants us to enjoy and praise his holy name for what he has created. It could only be Satan that wrongly teaches us that God does not want us to eat a particular food or drink. He's doing that to make God look bad, as if God would make chocolate and then say, "Look, but do not eat." And how convenient of Satan to get us to project that the food is evil and that the alcohol is evil. When I was growing up, I was so afraid of alcohol, just even the bottle of alcohol, and this was from the church's teachings, that I was alarmed if I saw beer in the refrigerator of a friend's house. I mean, it would scare me getting anywhere near the bottle, that was like the source of evil. Evil was outside of me. That's exactly what the church taught me when I was growing up. Yet Jesus taught us that the only evil that we need to be afraid of is inside our own hearts. Mark 7:14 cannot be read enough. It says, again, Jesus called the crowd to him and said, "Listen to me, everyone, and understand this. Nothing outside a man can make him unclean by going into him. Rather, it's what comes out of a man that makes him unclean." After he left the crowd and entered the house, his disciples asked him about this parable. And he says, "Are you so dull?" he asked. "Don't you see that nothing that enters a man from the outside can make him unclean? For it doesn't go into his heart, but into his stomach and then out of his body." In saying this, Jesus declared all foods clean. He went on, "What comes out of a man is what makes him unclean. For from within, out of men's hearts, come evil thoughts, sexual immorality, theft, murder, adultery, greed, malice, deceit, lewdness, envy, slander, arrogance, and folly. All of these evils come from inside and make a man unclean." It's the inside that we need to be afraid of. It's the inside that we need to worry about. And it should frighten us if there's anything that is against the will of God inside of our own hearts. All of these things are down in the heart of man, and I'm afraid of my own heart now. It's the only thing that I worry about. I pray about my own heart getting everything right. I want every motive to be for the glory of the Most High, glorious God and his perfect and beautiful Son, Jesus Christ. So what's the point of all this? The point is that if you project and evil is outside of you, you will never, ever look inside to see that it's inside your heart. And so you'll never address it. Then you'll never clean it up. You'll never get to the root problem. I'm telling you, projection is Satan's big trick. It's the big lie. It's the big blanket that covers this country itself. Look at what we do. We're always going to war or trying to get another country to clean it up. And we're always saying, "Oh, God bless us." But the whole country is a reflection of what's inside the heart of man. So I'm telling you, this is huge, that if it's inside your heart, you'll get it clean. Look at these few scriptures at the front of Isaiah 30 and 31. It says,
"Woe to the obstinate children," declares the Lord, "to those who carry out plans that are not mine, forming an alliance but not by my spirit, heaping sin upon sin, who go down to Egypt without consulting me, who look for help to Pharaoh's protection, to Egypt's shade for refuge. Though they have officials in Zoan, and their envoys have arrived in Hanes, everyone will be put to shame because of a people useless to them, who bring neither help nor advantage, but only shame and disgrace." Now look at the 31st chapter. "Woe to those who go down to Egypt for help, who rely on horses, who trust in the multitude of their chariots and the great strength of their horsemen, but do not look to the Holy One of Israel or seek help from the Lord." Let me tell you something. All over the Old and New Testament, God warns us not to go to Egypt. We cannot go back to Egypt and just keep longing for our own desires. We need to long for God and His kingdom and His character and His nobility and His royal priesthood. What a glorious church when it is a body of wholehearted and pure saints that live day in and day out for the Most High God and His glorious Son, Jesus Christ. I want to stay in the vine. I want to be in His control. The torture zone is wanting it both ways. You want God some, but you want the food more. Having two lovers is painful, and you must make the right choice, and that is to leave the old lust behind and go. Remember that the world and its desires will pass away, but the man who does the will of God will live forever. Like Joshua, as for me and my family, I choose God. So remember, you must make the choice, the right choice. You must repent and say, "God, I want you more than food." And then show Him by your actions and say, "Dear Lord, I want your salvation more than food or self-focus or sexual lust or money." Everyone, have some faith and make the right choice. Yes, there are many outward manifestations of a heart not grounded on the rock. Lists abound in the New Testament, which show that the acts of the sinful nature start in our very own heart and mind. The Apostle Paul tells many people in the early church, in Romans chapter 1, verse 28, he says, "Furthermore, since they did not think it worthwhile to retain the knowledge of God, He gave them over to a depraved mind to do what ought not to be done. They have become filled with every kind of wickedness, evil, greed, and depravity. They are full of envy, murder, strife, deceit, and malice. They are gossips, slanderers, God-haters, insolent, arrogant, and boastful. They invent ways of doing evil. They disobey their parents. They are senseless, faithless, heartless, and ruthless." That is a complete list of things that can be found in our heart. These behaviors can manifest themselves in unloving attitudes toward others or manifest themselves in outward displays of the flesh. And to be true, one manifestation seems to be more visible. For example, the prodigal son types outwardly show greed, sensual indulgence, laziness, etc. It's there for the world to see. But then there are the older brother types who stayed back at home, but they're doing everything right on the outside, their own time, they're productive, they're disciplined. But on the inside, the personality characteristics are hateful, unloving, unmerciful, jealous, untrusting, angry, moody, self-righteous, judgmental, and very full of pride. What a damper the older brother types put on the fatted calf banquet party for the repentant younger brother. Both manifestations are equally wrong. Even though one manifestation of a crooked heart seems to be more visible than the other, be sure that the unrepentant heart with bad attitudes will come forth. A good tree cannot bear bad fruit, and a bad tree cannot bear good fruit. The good heart, emptied and refilled with the character and loving nature of the Father, will be both loving and outwardly self-controlled. If the mind and the heart continue down their own unrepentant path,
the path of sin, guilt, and depression and anger is inevitable. We are at a crossroads. Yes, it's time to make a choice. As long as we do not repent, we're going to stay in the guilty state. And it's painful. This pain was meant to urge us to repent. Unfortunately, many times our own hearts, or even the well-meaning counselors that we've been going to, have encouraged us to take one or more of the wrong paths that we're going to talk about. These paths are obviously dead-end streets of destructive cycles. How do I know that there's so many bad counselors out there? Well, since there are increasing number of depressed, obese people, we conclude that these wise teachers are in the minority. We are to blame as much as the counselors. We're the ones who went looking for the advice that would lead us to appeal to numb the guilt, or that would tell us to do just about anything except to eat less food or repent from focusing on ourselves. We would much rather sit in a small group year after year and justify the reasons we have not changed, so that we can still continue to have our love, the food, and binge eat, and so that we can still continue to focus on ourselves, our bodies, and what we want to focus on. There's only one path to get rid of this guilty feeling, and it's the path of true repentance that leads to God. The principles of God help one to take the path to true repentance, and this CD is hopefully an eye-opener to expose the five deceptive paths that are freshly paved by Satan that lure us in hopes that we can avoid true repentance. Let us expose these dead-end paths so that we can truly turn around, get off them, and get back on the right path that leads to joy and an abundant life. Now, the first wrong path that we will expose is the path that there is no guilt. This is more like an expressway than a path, because it is taken by many people both inside and outside the church. Most overweight people report that they are in a persistent state of feeling guilty and depressed, and that fatigue often accompanies these feelings. The feelings are often intertwined. The person cannot remember what started the destructive cycle. Did the overeating lead to guilt, or did the depression lead to overeating? Obviously, there are different schools of thought and much confusion. We know deep down that we feel bad or have a heaviness in the heart if we keep bowing down to the idol of food, yelling at our spouse and our children, controlling our family, depending on drugs, or repeating secret sins. Is this heavy guilt depression feeling legitimate, or is it a counterfeit feeling from Satan, the accuser? Should we ignore it, or claim, as some theologians suggest, that guilt is no longer an issue once you believe in Jesus, since he died for our sins? Some preachers or pastors believe it is blasphemous or insulting to say that people need to worry about sin or disobedience after they have been rescued from Egypt. But look at this scripture from Hebrews chapter 3, verse 7. So as the Holy Spirit says, today, if you hear his voice, do not harden your hearts as you did in the rebellion during the time of testing in the desert, where your fathers tested and tried me, and for 40 years saw what I did. That is why I was angry with that generation, and I said, their hearts are always going astray, and they have not known my ways. So I declared on oath in my anger, they shall never enter my rest. See to it, brothers, that none of you has a sinful, unbelieving heart that turns away from the living God. But encourage one another daily, as long as it is called today, so that none of you may be hardened by sin's deceitfulness. We have come to share in Christ if we hold firmly till the end the confidence we had at first. As has been said, today, if you hear his voice, do not harden your hearts as you did in the rebellion. Who were they who heard and rebelled? Were they not all those Moses led out of Egypt? And with whom was he angry for 40 years? Was it not with those who sinned, whose bodies fell in the desert?
And to whom did God swear that they would never enter his rest, if not to those who disobeyed? So we see that they were not able to enter because of their unbelief. Therefore, since the promise of entering his rest still stands, let us be careful that none of you be found to have fallen short of it. So, that's a powerful passage from Hebrews, written by the Apostle Paul. So, our hearts tell us something is wrong as we sit on the church pew week after week, wrapped and clothed in the same destructive behaviors that we have had all these years. How then should we handle these guilty feelings? One thing we can agree on is that we do not want this guilt depression feeling around. The guilt feeling is real. It's not from Satan. He is not in the business of making us feel guilty if we have shunned God by bowing down to the refrigerator. Satan wants us to believe that it's okay to keep running to the box of chocolates for comfort. Rather, it is God who has programmed our consciousness to make us feel guilty when we do wrong, since wrongdoing leads to death of a heart of love for him. Look at this scripture in Romans chapter 6, verse 16. It says, "Don't you know that when you offer yourselves to someone to obey him as slaves, you are slaves to the one whom you obey, whether you are slaves to sin, which leads to death, or to obedience, which leads to righteousness." Yes, God gets our attention when our flame of love for him is being blown out, and he fans the flame of love for him by rewarding us when we do right, traveling the path of love to him, a road to life. If you only have a flickering flame, or even if you're only a smoldering wick, do not fret. Jesus shows his love by giving us a chance to flame that little smoldering wick into a flame of love for him. It is true that you cannot do works and get away with disguising the absence of love in your heart. Many will beg God to please love them, but let them keep their other loves too. If we continue in a sinful behavior, we will eventually become calloused and have no more guilty feelings because our conscience has been seared, which is a frightening thought. Make sure you read Ephesians 4 this week. It's most important. Take it from me. You do not want it both ways. You will be miserable. Titus chapter 2, verse 11 says, "For the grace of God that brings salvation has appeared to all men. It teaches us to say no to ungodliness and worldly passions, and to live self-controlled, upright, and godly lives in this present age, while we wait for the blessed hope, the glorious appearing of our great God and Savior, Jesus Christ, who gave himself for us to redeem us from all wickedness and to purify for himself a people that are his very own, eager to do what is good." Again, in Colossians chapter 3, verse 5, it says, and notice the repentant language and the action verbs. "Put to death, therefore, whatever belongs to your earthly nature. You used to walk in these ways in the life you once lived, but now you must rid yourselves of all such things as these: anger, rage, malice, slander, and filthy language from your lips. Therefore, as God's chosen people, holy and dearly loved, clothe yourselves with compassion, kindness, humility, gentleness, and patience. When you first find this grace, accept it and receive it, and you will have a response of love in your heart, which will be revealed in your actions." Notice this scripture passage uses verbs that are all active verbs, not passive verbs. Those actions will not be a work if you love him. Now, if you don't love him, it will be work. If you love yourself more, it will be work to put God before your own desires. So notice these action verbs again. Put off, put to death, rid yourselves, clothe yourselves, put on love. These are all swift, strong actions on your part. Quit waiting for God to do it all.
Woe to the Bible teachers or church leaders who continue to paint a picture of God as a non-passionate, unresponsive sissy. Woe to those who claim that the blood of Jesus was sacrificed to allow God's children to have two lovers. No matter the number of diets you have tried, or even if you weigh 600 pounds or more, your past does not stop you from turning your heart to God right now, drinking deeply from the spring of living water and finding abundant life. Now, the second path is different from the first one. The first path is a belief that there is no guilt. Its travelers usually surround themselves with people who adopt the false grace and let's not judge anybody attitudes to justify their indulgences. But this second path, the highway of self-focused depression, is one that is well traveled. Travelers on this highway do not know how to turn or even that they can turn. These travelers are not calloused over whether they feel the guilt that God has sent. However, they have been trying to change everything and everybody else and not themselves, so they remain in a continual state of what I call guilt depression. To get off the broad highway of guilt depression and onto the narrow path of joy and peace, we must find the origin of guilt depression. To start with, let's look again at the first few words from Genesis chapter 4. It says, "Now Abel kept flocks and Cain worked the soil. In the course of time, Cain brought some of the fruits of the soil as an offering to the Lord. But Abel brought fat portions from some of the firstborn of his flock. The Lord looked with favor on Abel and his offering, but on Cain and his offering, he did not look with favor. So Cain was very angry, and his face was downcast. Then the Lord said to Cain, 'Why are you angry? Why is your face downcast? If you do what is right, will you not be accepted? But if you do not do what is right, sin is crouching at your door. It desires to have you, but you must master it.' Now, Cain said to his brother Abel, 'Let's go out to the field.' And while they were in the field, Cain attacked his brother Abel and killed him." All right. First, we learn from this passage on Cain and Abel that anger and depression, a downcast feeling, accompanied the first sin and every sin thereafter. These feelings are normal and were programmed into us by God. You can find people who will tell you feeling depressed is an illness and out of your control, but just as quickly as depression comes from sin, joy comes from repentance. We have seen hundreds walk out of depression who were previously diagnosed as clinical, implying a physiological abnormality. These people accomplished this not by embracing the medicine cabinet, but rather wholeheartedly embracing the will of God. You see, Cain projected onto Abel. Cain tried to get rid of the A student so that God would grade on the curve. You know this is a hard teaching. The nearer that Jesus got to the cross, the fewer the people that followed him. Many of his teachings were hard, and once his disciples even said it. They said, "This is a hard teaching. Who can accept it?" Aware that his disciples were grumbling about this, Jesus said to them, "Does this offend you? The Spirit gives life. The flesh counts for nothing. The words I have spoken to you are spirit, and they are life." This is found in John chapter 6. It is hard to swallow that self-pity and self-focus and our own sins are all choices. But they are. God did not send Cain to group therapy classes to discuss and justify why he was depressed. He gave him no counterfeit acceptance. Rather, he gave him advice to repent and get it right the next time. He loved him enough to give him the truth. Perhaps guilt depression has been so misdiagnosed because well-meaning counselors have been afraid to tell hurting people the truth. Perhaps they would lose a client, or more than likely the truth is not outlined in the latest psychology book. But once again, I look at the fruit. I see the people who, liberated by God's truth, are no longer depressed and no longer on pills. Have we forgotten the fact that when you tell people the truth, that the truth will set them free? Can you imagine a surgeon refusing to cut on his patient if surgery is required to save the patient's life?
The surgeon must cut the body open to remove the cancer. It might hurt the depressed person to tell the truth to remove the infirmity. But look at the scripture found in Hebrews chapter 4, verse 12. It says, "For the word of God is living and active, sharper than any double-edged sword. It penetrates even to dividing soul and spirit, joints and marrow. It judges the thoughts and attitudes of the heart. Nothing in all creation is hidden from God's sight. Everything is uncovered and laid bare before the eyes of Him to whom we must give account." Yes, God sees everything. We can't hide anything. We must live by the truth, and the truth will set us free. It's like a knife, but the lie or misdiagnosis makes the depression chronic and more miserable. What is the truth? That we were made to glorify God, not focus on ourself or what ourself wants. This guilt depression we're referring to does not have its roots in the physiological, such as the few hours before menstruation, nor is it godly sorrow that even the sinless Jesus experienced, but rather it is a feeling that has its roots in wanting to keep food as a first love and God's approval at the same time. It's called depression. God wanted Cain to give up his first fruits, but Cain was sorry and angry and depressed. There is a difference between godly sorrow and worldly sorrow. In 2 Corinthians chapter 7, verse 8, it says, "Even if I caused you sorrow by my letter, I do not regret it. Though I did regret it, I see that my letter hurt you, but only for a little while. Yet now I am happy, not because you were made sorry, but because your sorrow led you to repentance. For you became sorrowful as God intended, and so were not harmed in any way by us." Godly sorrow brings repentance that leads to salvation and leaves no regret. But worldly sorrow brings death. See what this godly sorrow has produced in you? What earnestness, what eagerness to clear yourselves, what indignation, what alarm, what longing, what concern, what readiness to see justice done. I have seen people get angry at God when we cannot have our food and be thin too. We get angry when God won't change His laws to let us have acceptance and the love of food at the same time. We're trying hard to control God and change His laws, and we need desperately to control our own greed and love His laws. Peace and joy are the results of godly sorrow and true repentance, because the acceptance of God floods the soul. Even your countenance will change. Notice how easy it is to make this connection we're talking about. Make it a point to observe how depressed you feel when you mess up, and then, on the other hand, how great you feel when you obey God and eat right and lose weight. You can master this. Now let's talk for a minute about dysfunctional families and abused lives. As we have discussed before, the world's first family was dysfunctional. Cain killed his brother with a rock. Any sin in a family member affects the other family members. All have sinned, therefore all families, before repentance, can be called dysfunctional. We must no longer continue to let the label dysfunctional serve as an excuse for our continued bad behavior. There's more. It has always run counter to my advice for people to continue to talk about, dwell on, or in any way use history to excuse their present behavior. Now, listen to this. People who refuse to dwell in the past and who stay in the present are the ones who will eat less food and lose weight. Almost everyone coming to weigh down have previously been counseled into spending hours resurrecting dysfunctional ancestry. Many wanted to tell me that they had just learned through counseling that a family member had sexually abused them and they had no idea, and that is why they're overweight. My advice would be the same every time, regardless of whether this revelation about their past turned out to be true or not, and it probably isn't true. But look at the Apostle Paul. What a horrible history he could have dwelled on. He put to death innocent people. Not only that, it was God's innocent people.
He imprisoned many Christians, and those prisons were not your big screen TV, basketball court, basic four food group facilities back then. The Apostle Paul never dwelled on all his murders, never talked about them, but just briefly reflected on the past and acknowledged that he had been the chiefest of sinners. He moved the subject off himself and talked only about the present or the future, never self-focused stories of the past. Jesus did not say to the adulterous woman, "Go and fix everything and everyone you have wronged, and go and spend a lot of time thinking about your past." No, he said to go and you sin no more. Here's the point. One is a focus on God and what he wants, and one is a focus on yourself and self-pity. Now, the response to this information can go two ways. You can either turn to God, make the choice not to go down the path of depression and self-focus and become healed, or you can take the path of, "She couldn't possibly understand what I've been through, so what can she tell me?" The second path is, "I want to feel sorry for myself again" path. The person who is making the choice to enjoy the feeling of focus on self and self-pity with the combination of the food binge and antidepressant is just that, making the choice and loving the feeling. It's possible that you have a parent or relatives that have spent a lifetime on focusing on themselves and or being angry at someone else and or medicating themselves with food and drugs. For some, it feels legal to move into a world of no responsibility as you live on the bed until noon every day. Looking for a feeling is not wrong, but you must go to God, for he is the one who can give you the fulfilled feeling you're looking for, with no guilty side effects and no physical side effects except good ones. The conversation or thought process of many people who want to make the choice of depression is predictable. They want to think that others could get out of depression, but not them. They put themselves in a category that cannot repent, for others have not had it as hard in life as they have. I've talked to many depressed people, and I've noticed a pattern of excuses for those who do not want to let go of depression. They say, "Happiness, good things, and nice clothes are all for someone else, not me. I'm a loser. My background is worse than others. I'm a failure at working places. I feel like I've messed up so much. I'm never worth

They'll say, my depression is from work ending. My depression is from doing work that I don't like. I don't like my job. My depression is because people are taking advantage of me. My depression is from an unfulfilled home life or from someone not liking me. I feel like I've been forgotten. Yes, some people have more problems than others, but if depression was circumstantial, if all these things made people depressed, then there should have been more depressed people during the Great Depression in the 1930s than there are today. But there were not. People were very poor and hardly even got enough meat to eat or shoes to wear. These circumstances did not propagate more crime nor depression from the individuals. The book, The Hiding Place, is the famous story of Corrie ten Boom and her sister Betsy, who lived for 1 year in a Nazi concentration camp. Betsy found good even in the plague of fleas in their bunks. She noticed that the guards would leave them alone at night due to the fleas. She knew it was from God, for it provided them with a window of time to share the Bible with the other prisoners. She never lost sight that God was with her, even under the torture of that hellish situation. Betsy's dying words were, Corrie, we've got to go back and tell them that there's no pit so deep that Jesus is not still deeper. They will listen to us because we've been there. See, Betsy focused on God and His working around her and let God take care of her. Her outside body died, but the inside of her was the carving of a soul more beautiful than the Hope Diamond. People may think that the etiology of depression is circumstantial. Most of the depressed people I have talked to felt that depression was mostly caused by circumstances wherein people did not approve of them. They never feel good enough, pretty enough, smart enough. All of this is a horizontal focus on man and not a vertical focus on God. All of this is a focus on a comparison of self to other people and to their standards. This person's stronghold or idol is approval of man. This person's false god is looking for fulfillment in other people, not God. This person's stronghold is wanting more than what God is giving them. God will not let your idols feed you, and this person will never get the approval of man until they lay it down and not desire it anymore. In other words, if you want and seek the approval of God first, He will give you back the approval of man. That is something only God can give, and He can take it away. You cannot obtain it with your power. If this seems to describe you, the next step is to figure out how to let go of that stronghold. Going to God is the answer. Looking to God for approval. Looking to God for if you want more. Ask Him for more. He'll give it to you if He wants to give it to you. You need to accept and be grateful for whatever He has given you, just like Betsy in that concentration camp. And who can't evangelize someone else? Do you want to evangelize more? Well, God will give you more of that. And if that fills you up, you'll let go of depression. You need to change your greed, change your love. If you are focused on God, you do not have time to focus on yourself. Focusing on self and the approval of man is a sin. By calling on God's help, you can end the desire for food, drugs, and the approval of man. This scripture in Proverbs points this out. It says, fear of man will prove to be a snare, but whoever trusts in the Lord is kept safe. That's Proverbs 29, verse 25. Do not expect depression to end if you give up just one of your idols. You can say that you have given up the approval of man, and yet you still do not feel good, so you stay on your antidepressants. My question to you is this. Have you lost your weight yet? Well, do not expect for God to remove the guilt depression until you let go of the greed of food. You may not have lost all your weight, but you will know when you have let go of the idol of food. Then you may be able to give up your antidepressants too. God will sustain you hour by hour as you choose to give these crutches up hour by hour. After years of overeating or overdosing, you might experience some adjustment physiologically and emotionally. Stay on your knees and in prayer, and God will lift you up.

Ultimately, if we continue looking for every excuse, we need to face the fact that we do not want to give up our idol of food or self-focus or depression or wanting more. Expecting more is not the answer. You must let go of greed for more food and expectations for self. You need to want to do it God's way. You need to get your heart right. The answer is to be grateful that you even have breath in your lungs, that you are alive today. There's not a lot of people alive. There's a lot more people dead throughout history. You're alive right now. You're breathing. You have a chance at finding God. And so you need to be grateful for just having 10 fingers, 10 toes, able to walk, able to see or able to hear, able to think, able to move at all. Start over and be grateful for the smallest things, and you will not expect more. Now, this next path, which is a deeper self-focus, deeper guilt-depression path, it happens if you just don't turn. If you remain on this path of idolatry and the sin is not reversed, this separation from God or this feeling of hopeless isolation can lead us to deeper depression and into some equally bizarre behaviors and major mood swings due in part to the highs and lows of antidepressants. Continued unaddressed sin will result in an inability to concentrate, decreased activity level, restlessness, and sleep disturbance. And I recommend that you read Leviticus 26 when you become stubborn and you do not let go of sin. It will put the fear of God in you. The Mayo Clinic Family Health reports that more than 1.5 million people take tranquilizers on a regular basis. They also report that people who take them more than 4 months in a row may become addicted. Of course, we know that we can turn this around with choice. Look at this passage from Psalms by King David. When he sinned, he said in Psalms 38, O Lord, do not rebuke me in your anger or discipline me in your wrath, for your arrows have pierced me and your hand has come down upon me. Because of your wrath, there is no health in my body. My bones have no soundness because of my sin. My guilt has overwhelmed me like a burden too heavy to bear. My wounds fester and are loathsome because of my sinful folly. I am bowed down and brought very low. All day long I go about mourning. My back is filled with searing pain. There is no health in my body. I am feeble and utterly crushed. I groan in anguish of heart, for I am about to fall, and my pain is ever with me. I confess my iniquity, and I am troubled by my sin. Now, if we're still in sin, how can we expect anything more than what King David got when he was in sin? We have to turn if we want to get out of searing pain, back aches, and an unhealthy body and depression. We've got to turn. And when you turn, this health will come back to your body. You know, continued sin can lead you into deeper isolation from God. And who wants that? I can go on and on, but this path we will talk about later on in this series. It could include anorexics. It could include people that have nervous habits that are nail biting, hair pulling, thumb sucking, and picking at the skin to the point of making sores. These are outward manifestations of a heart in turmoil, one lacking the peace and trust of the Spirit of God, a heart focused on self. I've seen nail biting to the point that it drew blood, hair pulling that resulted in baldness, people with persistent scabs on their skin from constant picking, and grown adults still sucking their thumbs. Many people are extremely needy. Some migrate permanently toward psychiatrists, psychologists, clinics, or doctors for help to alleviate the pain in their heart and in their lives, but to no avail. Sometimes these people do not know that they're looking for attention or sympathy from mankind, but what they really need is acceptance from God. These people do definitely have something wrong in their lives. They're not hypochondriacs.
It's just that they've been looking for diagnosis and cures at hospitals that address physical conditions, while what they really need more readily is found at the true church that can help them diagnose sin and then help them turn from sin. The next path that is equally a dead-end path is called anger and projection. And we will talk about this in the future too. But in the meantime, notice that God said to Cain, "Why are you angry? Don't you know if you do what is right, you will be accepted?" There's something very horizontal about the path of anger. Someone is very focused on people. You can get God's approval if you will do what He says to do. And if you want this acceptance, then all you have to do is turn. You will find that the anger goes away. Okay, the last path is called dead-end passion seekers. This road draws weary travelers who are either looking for passion or trying to numb the path of guilt using sex, homosexuality, pornography, adultery, TV, soap operas, uppers, drunkenness, indulgences of all kinds, compulsive shopping, excessive work, or exercise. People who deem themselves religious use as their drug of choice things that are acceptable to churchgoers, such as workaholism, excessive exercise, overscheduled calendars, and controlling others. And many people in this category use Jesus to numb them from the pain of the road of sin and guilt. All of these paths are talked about thoroughly in the Change series on strongholds. But briefly, there's nothing wrong with looking for passion. The problem is where we direct the passion. There are many things listed here, but our stand should be made clear. God provides for sexual pleasure, just as He provides for food pleasure. And He also sets boundaries. Wanting more than what is in these parameters reveals lust and greed and wanting to be your own God. It also reveals the lack of trust in God to provide for our needs and wants. If these desires are not directed the right way, we will exhibit some behaviors that demonstrate a lack of contentment in our heart. Imagine our hands grabbing for more rather than calmly waiting, palms up, for our share to be provided by God. Job was a righteous man. He loved and trusted God so much. In Job chapter 31, verse 1, he said, "I made a covenant with my eyes not to look lustfully at a girl." Now that is a righteous man. And the point is, we don't deserve more than what God has allotted for us. And I'm going to repeat that. We don't deserve more than what our gracious Heavenly Father has given us. Life is enough. You can't put a price tag on it. And so make sure, if you're in that category, that you take the Change series called Strongholds. Now, in conclusion, the feeling of doing things your way is a strong lust. Going after sex or pornography or food or anything that you want is all a feeling. If you're looking for a drug, it's a feeling. If you're looking for sexual pleasures, it's a feeling. If you're looking for food, it's a feeling. If you're looking to control others and have power over them, it's a feeling. If you want to go after pride, it's a feeling. If you want to go after anger, it's a feeling. They're all feelings. But when it's over, you're going to feel sick. I can guarantee you that. And then you're going to feel guilty if you've gone after the wrong feelings. You're going to feel separated from God. People use false grace churches to get rid of this feeling until they believe the lie. In 2 Thessalonians, it talks about this blanket, this veil that will come down upon people who want to believe the lie. Turning to God brings a rush of joy where depression was once dominant. In its place is now a heart full of unspeakable happiness if you do it right. There will always be a one-to-one ratio between joy and obedience and disobedience and depression. Antidepressants are not the prescription I recommend. It has to be
genuine repentance with a pure heart. It's called the right choice. One of the problems that rises to the top of our hearts from the desert heat is the lack of a pure heart. Could it be that you have pursued a relationship with God without a pure heart? Have we pursued God just to get Him to do what we wanted Him to do? Did you come to the program on your own terms, determined to do only the things you wanted to do, still expecting God to give you weight loss? Once you had a decent amount of the fat removed, did you lose your focus because a focus on Him was not your goal, but rather a means to an end, weight loss? Without a pure heart, you are the ruler of the relationship, not God. Now, if the relationship is with a dog, you are the master. But if you have a relationship with a God, especially the God, then He is the master, and you are the servant, not vice versa. Some people love things and use people. Others love people and simply use things. Now, some people love God and simply enjoy His things. But some people love God's blessings and use Him. God knows when you do not have a pure heart. Weight loss is a fine thing, but more than that, God wants you to look to Him as your deliverer. His goal is to use your desire to be free of the bondage of food as a basis for an enduring relationship with Him. He wants you to give your whole heart to Him, not to turn from your lover food for only a few days, but forever. He wants you to undertake a true spiritual repentance. That means forever doing away with this prostitution of your heart for food. Those in this category may have lost weight and then stopped losing before reaching their weight loss goal. They say they have lost enough weight to be socially acceptable. Therefore, the remaining excess pounds don't bother them much anymore. That attitude is wrong for two reasons. These people came to the Lord for what they wanted, weight loss, and not for what He wanted, pure-hearted obedience out of love for Him, getting rid of all greed, which is idolatry, getting rid of all idols, and only having one master, which tells them when to eat and when to stop. Number two, they cared more about the praise of men than the praise of God. Once they met their heart's goal, the praise of, or at least not the reproach of man, they lost their motivation. The people with pure hearts will get rid of all the greed and idolatry and only be looking to God. And they will stop focusing on their weight and food and instead delight in pleasing God by being obedient and by focusing only on His approval. Likewise, when they mess up, they immediately repent and start over because, once again, they love God so much that they fear His disapproval, the turning of His face from them, as much as they love His approval. They lose their guilty feelings by being obedient. In fact, they lose themselves in God altogether. What would have happened if Cain had changed his ways? What would have been his behavior if he had decided to listen to God and change or repent and turn back to God with all his heart? He would have recognized that he was at fault, not God, and certainly not Abel. Then he would have looked closely at Abel's heart and tried to imitate the heart that is purely in love with God, a heart that is not in love with self. Then he would have asked God to forgive his old heart of selfish love. Finally, he would have proved his change of heart by bringing exactly what God wanted the next time. He would have loved to bring what God wanted. He couldn't have waited to bring and give God what he wanted. No anger toward God and Abel. No playing God by murdering his brother, literally with a deadly weapon or figuratively with ugly words. No jealousy toward a man who innocently gave his heart and therefore his pure sacrifice to God. No getting busier out in the fields just to get rid of the pain of rejection by God. And no believing there was no guilt. There would be no substance abuse or numbing agents. There would be no pursuit of counterfeit acceptance through sympathy or men's approval or false grace churches and false grace messages. There would be no worldly sorrow that you just got caught
but rather only godly sorrow that brings a 180-degree change so that your mind and your heart return to the Father and leave the love or the interest of that dumb food behind. No, the result would have been true repentance that brings acceptance by the best-looking, most talented, richest, most powerful being in the universe, the great I Am. Now, that is how you build solid self-esteem. You can master this choice of truly repenting and giving your heart over to the Father. You must master it because you were made to go down this narrow path and through the narrow door, which gets easier with every pound loss. Because now you see these are actually pounds of disobedience. So enter through the narrow gate, for wide is the gate and broad is the road that leads to destruction, and many enter through it. But small is the gate and narrow is the road that leads to life, and only a few find it. So find this life. It's beautiful. You can do this. Don't give up. Don't think about giving up. Keep turning. The narrow road of God is my choice, and I pray that you make it yours.

0: cold day here in January, and I wanted to give a shout out to all of the people in all of the classes everywhere. Just keep going for it. This is so exciting, and everybody give a hand to all the people that have joined the classes. A whole new set of people. Amazing. Amazing statistics have been coming in.
1: Incredible.
0: You don't have any, do you? Any
1: I don't
0: stats?
1: Have statistics, but there are a lot of classes going on right now, and every time, if you're on the Facebook group, you'll see constantly, I'm down 7 this week, I'm down 10 this week. We have classes locally here. We had a class on Monday that had 120 people in it. And so,
0: woo-hoo!
1: Is this place fired up? Is everybody ready to go
0: 100%? I'm fired up. I am fired up.
1: No question. I have a couple of announcements, though.
0: I love announcements,
1: right.
0: Too.
1: So anyway, you guys know about the Facebook classes that started. There's classes going on all around the nation. But if you feel like, well, I'm behind or whatever, or I can't catch up, there's on-demand classes. We run them constantly throughout the year. Anybody who wants to get into a class today, call tomorrow, you're in. There's classes available. You will be assigned your own coordinator. And I'm talking like top-notch, incredible people that have laid their life down. They love God. They're totally set free. And they would love to help you. And then jump on the Facebook anyway. Jump on the chat.
0: Absolutely.
1: Get encouraged with 500 of your best friends.
0: Saintly
1: that want the same
0: sponsors.
1: Thing.
0: Think about that.
1: Yes.
0: To have a saint that is sponsoring or that is behind you, that is, you know, helping you to get all the way. That's, you can't put a price tag on that.
1: You can't. A couple of quick reminders. Remember the Way Down app, guys. You get it through the App Store. The thing is awesome. It is so easy. Yes.
0: Like the app?
1: Keep clapping. That thing is awesome. 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So please, if you have not gotten it yet, go out there and do that. And then also, just a reminder always, Truth Stream, changed your life? It is literally, if you've never heard of Truth Stream, it's a virtual library that's broken down by subject. It's a thematic library that you can listen to. I'm having trouble with this. I can't lay down the food, anger, jealousy. I'm having trouble with alcohol, with cigarettes, in my marriage, with my children. You can pick the theme and listen to some of the most incredible lessons you've ever heard that will, it's practical wisdom on how to handle every situation. It's loaded. I can't even go into the volume of messages that are on there, the music and all the encouraging things, but you get it for free for 30 days just to check it out. There's no downside to this. So call the office and get in there and check it out. It is the most incredible thing in the world. And then last but not least, join us this Saturday. We'll be back at 9 a.m. And to get encouraged
0: always
1: and to praise God.
0: Worshiping God.
1: Yes.
0: It's all about God. It's all what he wants, and he's so misunderstood, so, I don't know, it's in this society, every newspaper headline should be God, every news article, every sign everywhere, everything, every bumper sticker, everything ought to be about God.
1: Amen.
0: It all should be about God, but it is not. And we are in the world, but we are rising above the world, and we are coming out of the world. And one thing this week we wanted to say, that this is not, weight loss maybe sound like it's something for women, but this is for men.
1: Definitely.
0: It's for manly men that are wanting to, because there's no other virtues that are better than being God-like. There's nothing more powerful than being God-like,
1: amen,
0: Christ-like. And so to for the men to know.
1: Definitely for the men. Changed my life almost 14 years ago. It's only continued to change my life. I mean, it was a radical change 14 years ago, and it's been a radical change 13 years ago,
0: 14.
1: 12 years ago, 11 years ago, 10 years, every year, incredible change, tangible change every year to my life. Gwen had a chance to come over and speak to the men on Monday. The place was loaded with 200 men that love, in love with God,
0: yes,
1: have all lost weight, all have different marriages, have different relationships with their children, are blessed at work, blessed with their family, blessed in the street, blessed at the supermarket. They're blessed because they're obeying God and they love this message. This message is God first. That's all you've ever heard from this stage. So if you want God first and you want to change your life, you're in the right place.
0: And so men, don't turn it off or don't get in the back room and let your wife listen to it. Go forward. And we are, another thing that's going on is that the men are so dominant here at the church. It's a strong reason of why so many of the children are here and they're coming back, because the men are not sitting on the pews and angry, or they feel like someone nagged them in here. These are men that are saying, okay, come on everybody, let's get in the car, we're going. And we have the men here lead, and they lead because their lives have been transformed into a whole new person, personality, everything.
1: Amen.
0: And that's why we're all here.
1: Yeah. You can't get them out of here either. You can't kick them out.
0: No. We don't want to go backwards.
1: No one wants to leave. Nobody wants to leave.
0: No, we do not want to go backwards.
1: It's the highlight. Being in here with like-minded people is the highlight of the week. To hear truth, to sing praises to God,
0: to be around people that are different. And you're always running into people that you may want to be gentler, or you want to be more generous, or you may, you know, and then you're just soaking up their personality that is more godlike than your own. And so it just continues. It's an avalanche of virtues that are, I mean, because this was all an experiment, you know, going and starting something where you said, hey, we're going to lay down sin. And I had no idea exactly what that was going to look like. But, you know, when we started and there was only 8 people, then there were 80 people, and then forever it was 80 people, and then it started growing. To go back in there and every person to be able to say that their life's totally different and that they are transformed, and had that not been for everybody, the whole group, it took the whole group, not just a message, but the whole group putting it into practice. It's all the ingredients together. You put that in, stir it up, put it in the oven, and there you go. Out comes a whole, whole new creations.
1: Amen.
0: New creations. And not that, I mean, a lot of people go, well, why does everybody in there want to have a different personality? Why does everybody in there, you know, man, they must have been pretty bad off, or they must have been pretty rotten people to want to have a new life. And the fact is that Jesus Christ said, unless you are born again, unless you are born again, you cannot enter the kingdom of heaven. So that's really what motivated us on, is that, because we didn't really know what I didn't know what a new me would be like, or a new, you know, Ted, or how much better you would be the next year, you know, or anybody. But we've been sitting there, he's been here 14 years, we've been watching as people have transformed, you know, from one glory to another, to a different personality, to a different personality, and I can definitively say that it becomes more enjoyable every year, and it's instead of it being like, oh, we got to know, like, you know how you meet people, and then you become disappointed as you get to know them, because the real them comes out, and, you know, you kind of have a letdown with people you invested in and all the different things, and then even later in life they may do something that disappoints you even more. Well, it's the exact opposite. In a place that's hearing a message like this every week, every day, listening to True Stream, because all of it's saying is that you are at fault and you've got to change. And what happens when you hear that every day instead of you're wonderful, or you're a victim, or you're, you know, you can't change, and thank you, Jesus, you've done it all for us. You can't even compare the two. We're around people that have personalities like you have never seen before. So we want everybody, yes, we want to travel and come there, but we also want you to come see what it is like and just hang out consistently. Oh, I mean, hey, as long as you can. Hey, how long can you take a vacation? You know, 1 week, 2 weeks, 3 weeks, just come on, you know. And a lot of people house each other, and you can come visit some saints and stuff. But then you come in here and you realize this is the real deal. But these people are even better than what I thought they were going to be. And every year they're getting better. Every half year, every month, people are changing and happy. Someone's always running up to us. And we're always getting a testimony in, or we're always getting some kind of good news every day. Somebody just broke through, you know, somebody, you know, that was on a plateau, you know, some other people have changed. This person's laid this down. This marriage has come back together. You know, that person stopped their drugs. This person has laid down tobacco. This person's healthier.
1: Yes.
0: My health just came in. I just got a promotion at work. Now, imagine being around that kind of news feed all day long. That's what we get to hear in the ribbon.
1: Awesome.
0: Praise you, God, for that.
1: Yeah, yeah.
0: Praise you, God. I don't want to be anyplace else.
1: Awesome. Amen. Me neither.
0: I don't even like to take vacations anymore.
1: No.
0: I go, I don't want to miss that
1: this
0: service.
1: This is vacation right
0: Yeah,
1: now.
0: This
1: Absolutely.
0: Is my vacation. My vacation is
1: yeah.
0: to come here and to be with the saints and then just listen. The testimonies that will soak up anybody's personality.
1: Yeah.
0: I just love more and more every day. And so, well, speaking of that, we have two people guests tonight that are changers. Speaking of change, they have totally changed. And this couple between them have lost well over 100 pounds. I guess we're getting close to 200 pounds between them. And their family has lost weight. Their whole lives have changed. And so give a warm welcome to Rana and Otis Rickman. Oh, that was a beautiful welcome for two servants of the Lord. Y'all are always serving, and I appreciate y'all so much. And what a story. Let's get started because it's so fun. Rana, you came into this message first, so we want to start with you and kind of how y'all found all this.
2: Okay.
0: Do we start with before pictures?
2: I'm super scared.
0: We
2: sent in some new ones.
0: Yeah, y'all got some new ones? Oh, yes. Okay,
3: I had lost 30 pounds.
0: Oh, you'd already lost 30
2: uh-huh.
0: pounds. Oh, that's cheating.
2: Uh-huh.
0: Okay.
2: That is heavenly, isn't it?
0: Yes.
2: Yes.
0: Okay.
2: Ooh.
0: Very good. So, I love it. This is great. Okay, very good. Okay,
2: wow.
0: That was the before.
2: Uh-huh. Yes.
0: And, well, honestly, look what God does. Is that not amazing? Woo! Oh! Pictures alone. Thank you for those. Thank you. That's what says 1,000 words. Okay, so well, what happened?
2: It was miserable.
0: Oh, yeah.
2: And 7 years ago, I had done Way Down once in 1999, 2000, and got pregnant again, so kind of fell away from it. But I wanted to join one more gym. I thought at 270 pounds, you know, I should go work out for sure. And Odie said, why don't you do Way Down again? It's the only thing that ever worked for you. And that week, God is so orchestrated, but Andy and Maggie were on the Today Show with you. And when Matt Lauer said, the proof is in the pudding, I thought, okay, the proof, I can do this. So I started a class and I've not quit. I've been in a class ever since for 7 years. And I've lost over 120 pounds. And I lost about 80 pounds. And I did it mainly online classes. But I think the part that's super telling is that I was depressed on antidepressants. I was tired and angry and completely disgruntled. Our whole household was kind of a mess, you know, because I wasn't happy, and so no one was happy. And as soon as I started Way Down, within like 3 weeks into it, I said, Odie, Gwen said, you know, you can be happy. You can do this. You know, and do you think I can quit my antidepressants? And he's a doctor. And I said, he said, yes, please quit them. And I quit. And I honestly, within, I never felt anything but joy, and more joy than I've ever felt, ever. And I started meeting people and all the remnant that lived around me and all the saints that had done it all the way down. It was so connected. And I could call the office and say, you know, I remember week six of the Change series, I was like, I want to find a group of sold out people that live for God alone. How do I do it? And immediately got connected with people around. And so I was able to meet people, and the fellowship was so real. We lived in Minnesota, and I could drive an hour, and they were my sisters. And I had true friends and had never had friends before because I was angry and sad, and I was projecting on everyone. So it was quite miserable. We had four kids, and what should have been the dream life was misery and sadness and anger, and we didn't like each other, and it was many miserable nights. It's so strange to think for 7 years, we've been married for 20, so that for 13 years, we didn't even really like each other because we didn't love.
4: Well, you can't. I mean, you don't know how to. I mean, even though, I mean, very few people without God's personality can love, without his spirit. You know, so that you're just among the multitude. So
2: right.
4: What you were experiencing was very normal.
2: I thought I was supposed to be miserable.
4: Yeah.
2: Because everybody else was. And all my friends were miserable and my family. And so I just thought that's how it had to be.
4: Sure.
2: But it's not.
4: No.
2: And it's beautiful. It's beautiful.
4: It is beautiful. Praise God. That is a lot of weight. To
2: yes.
4: lose, praise God. And then you kept going.
2: I have, so. And I haven't, I think just sticking in there and knowing that how much better I felt and that I had more
4: yes.
2: energy and I wasn't tired anymore and I could sleep all night and all these things were like miracles. And so it has kept me trudging through like, you know, like, okay, I can do this. I can just keep going. And,
4: yes.
2: you know, even if I got stuck at a plateau, I wasn't going to give up.
4: Yes.
2: But I knew that I was so much, everything about my life was so much better that I wasn't.
4: You didn't want to go
2: backwards. There was no other. Yeah, I wasn't going to. I mean, I could picture you in the Change series. Come on. Where are you going to go? You know, there's no, what are you going to do? And so I wanted to go forward. So I've just kept going.
4: That's awesome.
2: I am grateful, forever grateful.
4: I am grateful.
2: Thank you.
4: Thank you. Thank you. Thank you. Thank you, God. So, okay, so Otis, when did you join, or how did you, you were obviously positive toward the program.
5: Yes, absolutely.
4: You picked up on that.
5: So I had a nice changed wife. That's why I told her to go back to Way Down. I mean, it was, you know, I mean, in 2000, I mean, you know, she lost weight and she changed and was happy and, you know, that sort of thing. And, I mean, every time that she would ask me, you know, whether it was, you know, Jenny Craig or Way Down or whatever, I said, well, why don't you try Way Down? That worked for you. Yeah, I didn't know anything about Way Down. I had no idea what it was. But I did know that worked for her. And thank you, God, that it stuck. Because it changed my life. You know, I mean, I'm like riding on the coattails, you know, and so I got the woman that I married back and we got to fall in love all over again. Mm. And it was just, I mean, just beautiful, you know, to have that sort of, you know, that rocky period in between. And then all of a sudden, you know, to get, you know, the wife, you know, that you dated, that you courted, that you, you know, took out on dates and all that sort of stuff, you know, back again was just, yeah, it's amazing. So it was definitely, you know, seeing that change and then watching her change, watching her outwardly change, losing the weight and that sort of thing, but then losing this very hard edge. I mean, you know, just sort of this, you know, and becoming softer, more loving towards me, towards the kids.
4: Yeah.
5: And she never, you know, like, you know, forced way down on me or anything like that. You know, it was just like she changed and I saw her change, and it was like, hey, that's pretty cool. I mean, before I'd even taken a class, I lost 20 pounds. I mean,
4: sure.
5: Like, you know,
4: just,
5: I don't, yeah.
4: The principles.
5: Just the principles.
4: Yeah.
5: And I'm pretty sure that, so we lived in Minnesota, and so we had, you know, the internet and, you know, it was the webcast, and so we'd have people over, so, and to put it up on the TV, and so I'm like tech support. And I'm pretty sure that she made the tech support, you know, made it break down every once in a while. So I like coming there, and I've been like listening, and I catch bits and pieces and stuff.
4: You're fine.
5: Okay. Yeah. And so I saw that change. And one of the big changes for me was, so I'm originally from Oklahoma, and we went home to see my family and my uncle, and as we'd been there for 3 or 4 days, and then as we were leaving, my uncle, who passed away a couple of years ago, before we left, he told me, he said, hey, so I just want you to know, you know, how proud I am of you. And I'm like, what? You know, where's this coming from? He said, your kids are amazing. And he said, what I was expecting was a bunch of spoiled doctor kids, and they're nothing like that. And it wasn't because of anything that we did. It was all because of this message and because of God, that he saw in my kids what God had done to them. And so that was sort of the, you know, the impetus for me to go all in.
4: And say, hey, if this is changing my wife, me, and my kids, what in the world is this? And I want more, so...
5: And then it changed me once I went after it. I mean,
4: oh, my word.
5: It, you know, so I've lost 50 pounds. I lost, you know, so whenever I had my first, so I finished training and I had my first job physical in 2004. And so before I joined the faculty. And I was overweight. I had high blood pressure. I had sleep apnea, I'm pretty sure. Hypertension, a fatty liver, I don't know, you know, all the other stuff that goes along.
4: Sure.
5: Depression, you know, I mean, you know, it's like, you know, this is a too stressful job or whatever, you know, I don't know. But anyway, so I had all that sort of stuff, and I was like, okay, well, I got, you know, the first thing that I recommend to my patients is a lifestyle change, because we know that most of the stuff that happens in medicine is because of choices that we make, you know, either obesity or smoking or whatever. And so I need to change. And so I thought, this was before Ron had started back on weight down, so this was 2004, and so I did Atkins. And I didn't show you any of those pictures, but, man, I looked sickly. I mean,
4: oh, Eugene,
5: you know, like,
4: very sick,
5: you know, I mean,
4: for
5: so
4: Atkins.
5: I lost a whole bunch of weight, but, you know, I was, like, pale, and my skin was a funny color and stuff.
4: Yeah.
5: And so, and then whenever I stopped doing it, it came back within some.
4: Right.
5: Know? And so then, you know, fast forward to 2006, she starts back in, and then I kind of get all in, and 2008 join. I think I joined in 2008, spring of 2008, 2007, yeah. But, and so I join and quickly lose the weight, and then the high blood pressure's gone, the sleep apnea's gone, the high cholesterol, I mean, all of that stuff, you know,
4: it's
5: resting,
4: gone.
5: Sleep, you know, at nighttime. And it was just, I've got more energy, you know, the stuff that I longed for before with my job, you know, it was, and that was that's one of the big things I had to lay down, was, you know, sort of the praise of man in my job, you know, and that
4: sure.
5: sort of thing. And so, you know, like, you know, getting the next grant, publishing the next paper so that somebody else would recognize me for what I had done and invite me somewhere to go speak or,
4: sure.
5: you know, something like that. It was just a total idol. And then to, you know, to finally, you know, to lay that down and then to watch, you know, God come back in and give it all back to me and then some.
4: Yeah.
5: It was
4: a miracle.
5: It's amazing.
4: It was a miracle.
5: Amazing.
4: I mean, so, you know, Otis was at Mayo Clinic as a physician there, and then when he said, you know, I want to be with this crowd, I want to move down here, that's a big move to give that job up. And, you know, I remember talking to him. We just said, well, just try it. Just see what's going on, you know, at Vanderbilt or whatever. And then Vanderbilt picked you up, and now you're involved even, you know, I don't know, just feel like, I think you have said before you're doing even more of what you've wanted to do. So God's just blessing it, and you're certainly blessing a lot of people. Well, okay, so as a physician and then a physician's wife, that's actually a, isn't that a degree?
2: I think so.
4: I mean, don't you have some kind
5: of
4: credit?
5: Doctor of patients.
4: Right. Right. Well, I mean, you know, you pick up, I'm a doctor's daughter. You pick up stuff at the table, you know.
2: Mrs. Dr. Rickman.
4: That's right. After so many years, but anyway. But I mean, you know, when you talk, when you think about the health, because you and I have talked about it before, and over the years, I've had so many different physicians come to me and say that if everyone did weigh down and, you know, did it correctly, if everyone did weigh down, I'd be out, all these doctors would be out of job, but basically, or we'd have very few patients.
5: It's the truth.
4: It's the truth,
5: it's
4: isn't
5: the
4: it?
5: It's the absolute truth. It's you know, so if you, I mean, just you look at the statistics for a second. So you look at the top three causes of death in the United States: heart disease, lung cancer, and emphysema. So those three, obesity and cigarettes, mm-hmm. are right there. And then right there, up there in the top five is liver disease.
4: Alcohol.
5: And then now, about to surpass alcohol, is fatty liver.
4: From alcohol?
5: No, from being obese.
4: Oh, just the obesity.
5: For being obese.
4: Okay.
5: And so yeah. It's, and so if you were, so really, I mean, so if we were to get rid of, in this country and the world, if we could put in the practices of weigh down, get everybody's weight off, get them off of too much alcohol, get them off the cigarettes, there wouldn't be. There'd be, you'd only need a doctor if you broke a bone or, you know, if you had something else, you know, that came along, the other diseases, you know, an infection or something
4: like
5: that. Well,
4: I mean, when I was in school, cancer and obesity were hand in hand, breast cancer and all that.
5: Still are.
4: I mean, my father said that. Yeah. I mean, he would just go, notice that all the patients that I have coming in here that are having, you know, severe, you know, cancers are obese.
5: Right.
4: And so, I mean, that was something I picked up on in the books. I mean, so we're talking about heart disease, cancer, like you say, diabetes, all of it, and then we haven't written them down. We ought to, but everybody coming all the time with the good news of, yes, my cholesterol's down, or my, you know, I mean, all of it gets back into its natural blood pressure. All of it, for the most part, there's still some people that will run a higher blood pressure,
5: right,
4: with that are thin, but even sometimes 5 pounds. 3 pounds. I've seen people's blood pressure drop because of 3 pounds that was not supposed to be there, which is just amazing.
5: Right.
4: But okay, so okay, tell me, both of you experiencing this more recently than I, but how do you feel? I mean, the feeling that you get. I know the energy, but I mean,
5: I texted her today. She said, "How you doing?" I said, "I feel gloriously bright." Yeah, I mean, it is. I mean, it's. I mean, you wake up, and so you don't dread going to work. You're not thinking of reasons not to go to work. You like to go, and because you're going because you're not doing it for yourself, and you're not even doing it for your patients anymore. You're doing it because you know that you're God's instrument and tool, and you're going there
4: for God,
5: to work for Him, and so it's beautiful. And then, you know, to get up in the morning with, you know, happy voices and children that are, you know, wonderful. I had a 17-year-old and a 14-year-old girl come home last night from the Way Down Advanced class and spend an hour going over what they learned, excitingly bouncing around the room, telling me what they learned in the Way Down Advanced. And
4: about God
5: and His church. And
2: submission.
5: For
4: we
5: an hour.
4: Submission.
5: A 17 and a 14-year-old.
4: Instead of coming in and you having to catch them with drugs, or they're out doing something they shouldn't be doing, or you don't know where they are, but they're talking about God and His kingdom and His church, and they're 17, 14. I mean, like, people are going, how did that happen? It happened from your obedience. I mean, the parents obey, and being around the right, we can't say enough that there are pockets of groups of people that are doing the right thing. And we know that we have found it. And we're searching, obviously, all the time for, but there is a, there's just a difference, And I'm praising God that you see it. And so, and but physically and spiritually, you feel different.
2: Like the kids to have, we have kids 7, 10, 14, and 17. So we go to bed really late and we get up really early, you know, and because a 17-year-old wants to tell you all the stories at midnight, you know, about the day. And so you're up and somehow you can get up at 5:40 in the morning, you know, and you don't have to take a nap and you can go all day and you can do whatever it is. I didn't know I was so tired back then.
4: I think that's... Yeah.
2: I didn't know. But I remember having to sleep a lot, and I thought it was because I was depressed or whatever, but we were talking about hauling around all that weight. Like, yeah. I would do it in increments of a kid. You know, that's like losing Adam. Or that's like, if I hauled Eric around all day long, think how exhausting that would be. I'm like, my knees hurt.
4: Yeah, we were talking about beforehand. She said she dreaded... Like, they had a trampoline, and she'd look out there and go, I'm just hoping nobody gets hurt, because I don't know if I can make it all the way out to a trampoline.
2: I dreaded it. Oh, I would just be like, it was just too much to think about.
4: Well, the knees. Talk about the knees. I mean, and that could be even a small amount of weight that you've got to get off. I mean, mm-hmm. Ted, you said you feel better.
6: Oh, my goodness.
4: 50 pounds.
6: Night and day, 55 pounds. And knees, lower back, energy, breathing. Feels way better. I lived in a fourth-story walk-up, and I'm telling you, I lost my weight. I was like, I could fly up those steps. You know, before then, I was like, oh my goodness.
4: I still run up the steps.
6: Yeah.
4: I mean, if I don't have heels on, but I mean, I can run up. I can run.
6: Oh yeah.
4: And
6: I'm far healthier at mid-40s than at 20.
4: And feel like I can bounce.

0: and you can get your heart rate up. That's been such a unfortunate thing for these people to say that you can't really get your heart rate up doing housework, then they're not doing the same housework that I'm doing.
1: Amen.
0: You know, you can definitely get it up. And if you move even faster and running after kids and it's so, I mean, just to be able to get around, to eat the way that we're supposed to eat in where full is for everybody that's doing this. Full is a satisfied feeling of which you are, after breakfast and lunch, you should feel very much energy. I know at the end of the day, you've been walking around. You need to sit down and digest your food after lunch. It's appropriate for your evening meal to rest a little bit after that. I think that's appropriate. But for your breakfast and your lunch, you should be able to bound right back up with no lethargic feeling. So anyway, all that I'm just saying I have a little testimony too.
2: Absolutely.
0: I feel good. I feel great. I feel so good. So I am very grateful for all that. But okay, so you see people in the hospital. I mean, my dad would tell me about it too. I mean, like, tell me, you know, what you're seeing coming in now, because I know that we are. And you know, Tennessee's larger. I don't think Nashville would necessarily be what they would consider one of the more obese cities. But I know that we're not the smallest either. But what's in the hospital?
3: So Tennessee's in the top five. You know,
0: well, Tennessee is, but we do have some cities.
3: And then
0: I think that
3: Nashville's a little different than Brentwood, too. So
0: that's true.
3: And so what I see is I see a lot of hurting people. First off, but I see a lot of young people. I see a lot of young people who are morbidly obese who can't. I came home the other day and I was telling Ronna about this lady that couldn't lay flat on her back to even breathe, and so I had to lay on the side on her side. And young, you know, in her 40s, you know, something like that, and completely incapacitated because of the weight. I see people with lung cancer. I see people with heart disease. So if I make rounds in the intensive care unit, I do an exercise with my students, is that, you know, like at the start of it, I talk to them, and I tell them, I said, we're going to go around the ICU, and we're going to look at the number of people who are here because of lifestyle choices, so because of a choice that they made at some point. And it's easily 75% of a 30-bed ICU is there because, you know, they smoked, got emphysema, got lung cancer, they're overweight, they had a heart attack. They decided to try to take their own life through suicide or an overdose, alcoholic liver disease and cirrhosis. And so those are the big ones that are in the ICU. And so it's, you know, even from a societal perspective, you know, so we're all going through this, you know, this big change in healthcare right now. And so most of that is driven because of this disease that's coming on from choices that were made 20, 30 years ago by a generation, and now that generation is getting older and getting sicker.
0: Sure.
3: And so it's, you know, the first thing I recommend to my patient is lifestyle changes. The first thing every doctor recommends to their patient is lifestyle changes, but they never do it. They're not given the how. And then they come back and they're not finding the answer in their church. You know, they're not finding the answer to that deep. They're not going to find it in the doctor's office. They're not going to find it in a pill. Whatever that thing is inside them that's causing them to do what they're doing, they're not going to find the answer to it in the hospital.
0: Well, it's actually what drove me after working in the hospital, and I worked in a hospital several years, of course, trained in the hospital. Then I worked in the health clinics 5 years, taught food and nutrition 5 years. But what drove me to start way down was this pretty much this verse here, Colossians 2:20. Since you died with Christ to the base

0: principles of this world, why, as though you still belonged to it, do you submit to its rules? Do not handle, do not taste, do not touch. These are all destined to perish with use because they're based on human commands and teachings. Such regulations indeed have an appearance of wisdom with their self-imposed worship, their false humility, and their harsh treatment of the body, but they lack any value in restraining sensual indulgence. Okay, so all these man-made rules, or, you know, when I was working as a dietitian in there, and they would send me in there to go tell them to change their lifestyle. You know, you need to change your eating habits or change what you're eating or whatever, but you're not giving them the tool of how. And here's the thing, is that what I wrote in the original way down is that what medicine originally understood through Moses, through time, through even, I would say, 200 years ago, even 100 years ago, early 1900s, as you have the staff of Moses is the sign for medicine. It's the Hippocratic Oath. Knowing that the body can heal itself is Hippocrates. But, you know, the influences on medicine was definitely faith-driven. And if you go back in time, you had the Catholic hospital, the Methodist hospital, the Baptist hospital, all right? So it was all a religious-based thing. And then as we became more and more secular, it become, the word Baptist didn't mean the Baptist church at all, or Methodist, or any of them. I mean, it was definitely driven by the pride of whatever medical school and the group of doctors that it got, and clergy certainly had nothing to do with it. But here, if you go back and look at how people were healed, the people originally would run to the prophets. They didn't go run to, you know, they were running to, you know, to be healed of leprosy. They were running to Christ. If I could just touch him, you know, they were looking for, at that time, Paul's handkerchief. His handkerchief actually had some miraculous powers to it. And so, which was amazing. And so, you know, you go back and look at the healing was going on through people connected to God. Now, that was easy for them to understand. But for us, we have been raised in a society that the answer all lies in medicine, but it won't lie in medicine. Now, what we're trying to get at up here, which Otis and I had several conversations, and as we've gotten closer, but trying to share with him over the years what I'm trying to get through to America, and that is that if... you're saying 75%, but I'm going to go on to say that there's another 10% out there that you don't even really know what vice that person had that could have caused whatever reason why that person is there. And if you go back and read Deuteronomy 28, mental confusion, itches, all kind of itches, itches that says will never go away. It has a list of all these medical, physical things that God will send upon you as a curse if you disobey. You're not following him like you should. You got to change your life, and you haven't done it, and you're disobeying him. So there's all these physical things that are sent your way. Well, you know, before our modern day advanced, you know, medical whatever, we're not living longer, by the way. We're not, I mean, it's like, I think it's even gone somewhat backwards. I mean, it's not like, you know, we were putting people on the moon. Yes, we did a few things that were pretty amazing, but, you know, I've been reading this stuff for years, what's coming out, and what they really would preach against 15 or 20 years ago, now they've adopted. I mean, it just keeps cycling around and changing, and everybody grasping and looking for the answers. But if, here's the point, if the problem of the disease is coming from a sin, you are a sensual indulgence. You know, you want to drink alcohol, that's a feeling. You want to binge eat, that's a feeling. You want to gossip, that's a feeling. You want to slander, that's a feeling. You want to tobacco, that's a feeling. Any kind of drugs, that's a feeling. And I could go on and on and on. I mean, there, you know, pride, that's a feeling. Praise of man, that's a feeling. Okay, these things, okay, it's an indulgence that is going on. And when you indulge and you then apply a man-made rule, which is what we've done, we've applied, whether it was Dr. Catan, I can't remember which one you said you went on, but, you know, everybody that's ever been up here, they can list off a list of about 15 or 20 things that they've tried. But they're all going to boil down to you changing something externally. And the pioneer of faith-based, yes, there was AA out there, but it didn't want to be connected to, it started in 1935 by Bob Wilson, and it didn't want to be connected to a religious entity. That was his main thing, and he wanted to just use the word higher power so that, you know, it could be anything that you thought was a higher power. And so it did not want to say Jesus Christ, okay? All right? So I'm not saying if you some people inside that aren't going to stumble on some good stuff inside that's at least going the right direction, okay? But that their premises is that God has some people born genetically that can never, you know, touch alcohol, that the alcohol, the sobriety, their whole thing is that the alcohol is the problem. Okay, so the person never gets what you're learning in here, that it isn't in that alcohol, it isn't in that food, it is in here. It is in here. So you have meeting after meeting after meeting of people, like how they cleared the house out, how they're not going to go, you know, how little tricks and things like that. But inside the heart, you may not ever be healed, because the healing comes from turning to God and ridding yourself, putting to death, therefore. You yourself putting it to death. But somebody's got to tell you you can do it. And people don't want to hear it. They won't appeal. They won't, you know, half the people coming in are not even sick. You know, they're looking for something. They're going through doctors looking for, why are they unhappy, or why is this happening to me? And, you know, the doctors, you know, can only do so much, and they can only say so much. And because it's basically politically incorrect, but it's also against the government rules, and you can't bring those things up if you're working for an institution or whatever. But once we start the Remnant Hospital, you'll be able to say those things. However, we kind of have it going on here. This is the beginnings, obviously, of a hospital, because Jesus is healing everybody, and it doesn't look like a hospital, doesn't smell like a hospital. You know, it doesn't have some of the things you have to worry about, like staph infection, and you don't see a lot of needles lying around or anything like that. But at the same time, that's what this is, because you came and you turned, and you weren't given that choice to go back, and that you're a victim, and that you can't turn, that you can't do it. So you were led down the right path, and you were led. This particular scripture is in the first tape and in the first week of every Way Down class. And then it goes on to say, and then you're led directly to Colossians 3, the end of this, the third chapter. Since then, you have been raised with Christ. Set your hearts on things above, where Christ is seated at the right hand of God. Okay, set your hearts up there. Set your hearts up there. Set your minds on things above and not on earthly things. For you died, and your life is now hidden with Christ and in God. When Christ, who is your life, appears, you will also appear with him in glory. I always love it when they bring back up what's going to happen on that final day when we all go up together. So verse 5, put to death, therefore, whatever belongs to your earthly nature, sexual immorality, impurity. Because there's going to be a reason for a lot of people going into the hospital.
1: Yeah.
0: Is sexual immorality. There's a lot of little side effects from that. Impurity, lust, that includes food, alcohol, tobacco, evil desires, greed, which still includes, you know, I mean, and people aren't super healthy if they've just gone about, you know, money all their life or whatever. I mean, all of that just makes you ill and sick. It says greed, which is idolatry. Because of these, the wrath of God is coming, and it's already come. You used to walk in these ways in the life you once lived, but now you must rid yourself of all such things as these: anger, rage, malice, slander, filthy language from your lips. Do not lie to each other. And I will say that is a major problem in this society, is that people live like that movie that's out, Walter Mitty, The Secret Life of Walter Mitty. We had to read that in English class in high school, and I remember that story. It's a movie that's out right now. It's a guy that hated his married life, and so he's literally living a whole nother life. But people don't like the life they have, so they just lie about what they've done. They lie about what they're doing, they live a lie. They live a lie. But it says you can't. It says in Revelation you can't lie and go to heaven. So do not lie to each other, since you've been taken off your old self with its practices and have put on the new self, which is being renewed in knowledge. There it comes in the truth stream. You're renewed in the knowledge, in the image of its creator, the knowledge of its creator. So you're sitting there, you're continuing to think about Christ, look at Christ, you know, compare yourself, look at what Christ did, look at God, look at how he deals with us, how gentle he is, how kind, how long-suffering, the love he has, all of that. So, you know, and so he says, but you must rid yourself of all such things as those things, and do not lie, and you put on this new self. It's being renewed in the knowledge in the image of its creator. Here there is no Greek or Jew, circumcised or uncircumcised, barbarian, Scythian, slave or free, but Christ is all and in all. Isn't that amazing? Isn't that amazing? Talk about us. So imagine this, they come into this hospital, okay? And, you know, they come in and they're throwing up drunk or whatever, you know, whatever it is. And they're you know, people take them and help them, and they become sober. And all the ones that were eating then immediately start, you know, denying themselves. And they learn how to go through hunger and fullness, and they go to God. And they're all learning how every time they have this urge to eat, this urge to drink, this urge to cuss, this urge to lust, whatever it is, and they're all going to God, and everybody's talking about Christ in there, and everybody's in there praying with all these people, and God's Spirit's all over the place, and all these people start getting transformed, and their personalities are more like Christ, and all these people are getting healed, and it's all free, you know. It's a hospital that's... Send that up to Obama. Send that picture of the real hospital up to Obama. And let's turn it around. Let's turn it around, because, you know, y'all just testified. Your knees, your back feels better. You're breathing. You have energy. I mean... And this whole place is packed with enough testimonies. This is a good look. You do grants and research, don't you think? It's a pretty good, you know, sample.
1: Yes.
0: Here.
1: Amen.
0: This is a good sample audience, and the people that are out there watching, sending in their testimonies.
1: You can come in and get a spiritual transplant.
0: A spiritual. Okay. So I want to make sure I say this. I know I'm talking a lot here, but I want to say this. Okay. Here's my point. If the problem is spiritual, the doctors should have sent them back to the church to start with.
1: Amen.
0: Yes. And that's what they should have sent them to the church to start with.
1: But the churches don't have the answers.
0: But what'd you say?
1: I said, but if they send them back to their church, they have no answer for them.
2: Yeah.
0: No, the churches out here, they send them back to the doctor.
1: Right. Yeah.
0: I can't help you.
1: Yeah.
0: You know, we don't do that kind of thing. Liability, I don't have malpractice insurance. Everybody's so scared.
1: It's just 15 pounds, you're okay.
0: Yeah, oh yeah, you're fine. At 120 pounds overweight, you're fine. You mm-hmm. do so many other things. You've got such a great personality, you do other things. You know, that's mm-hmm.
3: what they said. I did everything in our old church.
0: Yeah.
3: 120 pounds heavier. Yeah. It's crazy.
0: I know. So the church, you know, so they don't counsel. They're sending them to, you know, whatever, Weight Watchers, or they're having them count mm-hmm. calories and run or whatever, gym. And then that just hurts their joints even more. But the answer, it has no value in restraining the sensual indulgence. God has given us this answer, how to restrain sensual indulgence, and that is why the testimonies in here are... you're talking about, just y'all alone, because you are now, you are talking about, you know, what is 170 pounds between you, and then Abby's lost weight, and I guess, or some of your children... But that's an amazing turnaround.
1: Yes.
3: It is. We are so grateful. So happy. So full of energy and in love. And
0: marriage counseling, all of it.
3: Yeah.
1: There you go.
3: And all the money spent on that and feeling crazy. Like, yeah. I don't know how to put that into words, but how crazy I felt.
1: And all the self-help books.
3: Yeah. Oh, my gosh. I bought everything and read them all because I was desperate. And it was so simple to take a class and cheap. I mean, seriously, we had spent thousands of dollars on me to join stuff.
0: Yeah. Mm-hmm.
3: And spent $100 to do a class.
0: Paid for the materials.
3: Yeah.
0: Basically, paid for the materials. And so, you know, we have a lot of hope. I mean, if, you know, God is establishing this. And it truly is a true hospital, and not that we do not need. I mean, right now we're in desperate need for all these emergencies, hospitals, and all the things going on until these people find this. But we need to keep praying for inroads that this is an alternative for medicine. That medicine will pick up on it. And then, I mean, you know, I'm not saying, you know, the whole world's not going to accept Christ as the answer. But at the same time, wow, it is a light. And Christianity grew very rapidly because the people were getting healed. They were getting healed and are able to have a relationship with God. And so I can't even imagine not getting prayers answered and all that. And so I commend you for the work you are doing in the midst. And what has happened to me for 30 years doing this is nurses, dietitians, people going into psychology, people going into medicine, whatever it is, they come to me and said, how do I use what you're doing in these present-day hospitals? And the fact is that they're not allowed to. And that's why there has to be a separate. To me, at some point, God, that's originally that's what He did do. Like I said, again, it was the Catholic hospitals and all that have gone secular. But I believe with all the turmoil in medicine and all the sick people, I think they're right now, like ABC's doing that test to see, well, how did you lose your weight? How did you keep it off? There's going to be a big fight against it. But the fact is that I think it will. It'll get established, and it'll be there for those that are seeking. And we are not going to be a place that says higher power, because the power in the name of Jesus Christ and turning people to the God of the universe has been the key for all of us.
2: Amen.
0: And we cannot deny it. We cannot deny it. We'll all keep working together. And we have a huge group of medical staff here.
1: We do.
0: But
1: one thing you mentioned a while ago was, you know, sort of working within that system, and then also the, you know, in the past, the elders praying over people and getting, and then the answered prayers. And I had the opportunity to witness that happen 2 weeks ago or a week ago. I mean, literally on death's doorstep. And to have this group of people to go up in prayer on his behalf, and it was like a miracle overnight. I mean, there's no doubt. You know, I mean, there's probably things out there that have been called miracles that aren't miracles, and probably a lot of miracles we don't recognize as miracles, but that was a miracle.
0: I totally agree. You've seen it, and that was an unbelievable. I think you, both of us were worried about this person not making it.
1: Right.
0: And then within 24 hours, you call me up and go, he's responded to the medicine. He's responded to the, he's doing things that you don't see, you know. And I just had cold chills all over me.
1: Yeah.
0: And
1: I walked out of there and I was like, you could feel the Spirit of God. I mean,
0: I've known two other people that had the same type of things. It was sepsis. It was an infection in the blood. And, they were in the hospital for months, and this fella, Ed Crane, came home yesterday. He was only there for a week. It was awesome. Well, I can't thank God enough for Otis and Ronna Rickman, and I praise God for them, and I pray that they continue to be a light in the world where they are, and I pray that God continues to open up doors for all these nurses and doctors to be able to point people to the right direction and back to the church where God's going to get the credit for the healing and not some other institution. And I don't blame God for, you know, I don't blame him. Why not? I mean, because he's not going to get the credit otherwise. So, and the credit goes back to our loving, unbelievable Creator. So, thank you all for living it.
2: Amen.
0: And, you know, your children. And let's give them another hand before we close this up.
4: Just dance, 'cause they're free. Happy, sing for eternity.

0: space for my darkness. Happy always doing his will. Happy always doing his will.
1: It is all an amazing promise of God for the saints when they choose to love him with all their heart, and then everything gets healed. Everything comes back together. Everything is blessed. People's entire image changes, their health, inside, outside, their heart, spiritually, physically, relationally. It's unbelievable. This is a phenomenon that needs to be written up in all the New England Journal of Medicine and anything. It defies the health statistics of the world, what is going on here. And this is without medications, unless it's something that is like an inborn error, you're missing insulin when you're, those kind of things. But I'm just here to tell you right now, God can do this. With you losing your weight, your health comes back, all these external drugs that you've been taking and things that you've needed because you were killing your body, all of a sudden your body's back to working like it was. And, you know, for centuries after centuries after centuries after centuries after centuries, people were not taking the type of drugs we are now. And I know I was just reading that they're running out of insulin for all you people that are wanting to continue to have type 2, because that is a choice. That is a condition of a choice of eating too much. They're saying now, and they're really, the number of diabetes is escalating so quickly that they're not going to have enough. So I'm just saying, hey, you're not going to need it. If you start losing weight right now, you can work your way back in off that, because your body can make enough if you're eating the right amounts. But you start overeating, it just doesn't have enough insulin for you to binge out every day. So bottom line, when we obey God and do it his way, he never intended for all the maladies and all the pain and all the stuff that's going on in this world. He didn't intend it. The amount of healing that's going on when you turn to God and do it right. Amen. Amen.
2: We were talking about this the other day when I was telling someone that was wanting to come actually visit church, and they had seen a friend change. They were changing so much that they said, they called the church and said, why is my friend changing? Like, literally, that's what they said. And I said, because there's all these, we all grew up in all this religion, but then we actually found, all of us found someone that could actually taught us how to put the scriptures into practice. Because it was before, it's like, well, what did Ezekiel have to do with me not being able to stop drinking at night or stop smoking? What does Isaiah have to do? Or what does that mean in John? So then Gwen shows you what Ezekiel has to do with you and your walk and your parenting and your marriage, and what Job said about it and what Moses said about it, and she fits it all together. So,
1: well, the reason why I like to get the mic after anyone's ever even mentioned my name at anything is because then I will set the record straight. And that is that I can say one thing, and that is I know the God that is the genius, the God that can give you all the insight into the Bible. I'm going to him. It's nothing of me. And, you know, it is all God. All credit goes to God. So when we're going to him, and but God has been good, and he has given us the how. And the only reason that we figured that out was because of the blessings, and because that when we humbly did do this, then unbelievable turnarounds in people's lives started happening, and that said, oh, you're going the right path, you're going the right path, you're going the right path. And so God, through signs and all that, gave us that. And here's an example tonight. On season 14, episode 10, we have two incredible guests that are living it in every way. Please join Candace and I in having Molly Doggarn and Tony Duncan on stage tonight. Woo-hoo!

0: grateful that y'all are on tonight, and don't you just love this season too? Are y'all not, doesn't it just gives you a pep in your step, and then to be in here tonight and then get to hear from you guys? And so why don't we start with Tony's testimony, and let's find out, you know, you speak to the men that are out there, young men, older men, all the men,
1: sure,
0: on how this all worked in your life.
1: Oh, absolutely. First, very honored to even have a testimony at all to share. And so it started for me, excuse me, back in 2009, and there was a lot of things going on in our life. And Rob and Tiffany Day, who is my brother-in-law and sister-in-law, had found way down, and they were putting the principles into practice, and God had worked it out that we were actually living in the same house at the time. And so 2009, fast forward a little bit, early 2010, I get into my first way down class, and it was way down advanced. And I didn't take it from a weight loss perspective, because I didn't think I had any weight to lose. And that's something I think a lot of men can identify with, is I'm fine, I'm healthy, I eat right, I work out, I don't have any weight to lose. So I took it from the perspective of that it was a Bible study and that it was going to be covering scripture, and I didn't have a background in church. And in the first 4 weeks of that class, I ended up losing 33 pounds in 4 weeks. And it was interesting because we had just moved, and I had had, I was looking to get a new wardrobe and whatever. And so after the first 2 weeks, I'd lost 15 pounds, and then went and got sized and had my suits fitted and all that. And then 2 weeks later, I was down another 15, had to get them taken in again. So it's amazing how quickly this can work, and that was 8 years ago. That was 2010.
0: And kept so it off all that
1: kept
0: time.
1: It off for 8 years, yeah.
0: Isn't that amazing? Mm-hmm. Did you think for a second you were going to like drop and blow away? That was a rapid weight loss, which is really how mm-hmm. fast it works if you do it,
1: yep.
0: You know, but you did it.
1: Yeah. And then shortly thereafter, I actually had an opportunity to go and it was Thanksgiving at my parents' house. And it was the first time they'd seen me since I'd lost the weight. And so I get my one plate of food, and they're like, are you sure? That's all you need? You know, there's more. You can get another. And anyway, but by that point, I you know, you're satisfied with the small or within God's boundaries, and it's been amazing. So
0: 33 pounds, 10 years, and how did it feel like inside, just spiritually and physically?
1: Oh, it was amazing. I had always, for years, had worked out to try and lose weight or to get in better shape, and nothing ever worked. In fact, I was getting heavier. And so physically, and I've my knees always hurt. I had a bad lower back, and so losing 33 pounds, obviously my back feels much better. My knees don't hurt. I've got a lot more energy. So that's the physical side of it. Spiritually, when I was overweight, I was in a lot of pain. Physically, emotionally, just years of growing up being overweight and having, you know, names called and different stuff. Kids can be, you know, very, very mean. Adults can be mean as well. But just going through that, I was hurting emotionally, but I didn't know where to go. And then that led to, you know, over drinking and just doing other things that were not appropriate, and having lost the weight, just that same principle, being inside God's boundaries, put it in perspective of being able to lay down the over drinking and just other things that I had struggled with for years. And so,
0: beautiful. Yeah. Praise God. Let's give him a hand. It's beautiful. So, one more story before we move on. Tony, he met in, I think, in Washington, D.C., mm-hmm. was it? Just met the Days, and that means Tiffany and Rob. And Tiffany just asked him, she said, are you married? And he said, no. She goes, well, I've got the perfect person for you. And sure enough, there was another one of Tiffany's matches, and y'all got married?
1: We did. We met in, it was June of 2006. We were married in November 2007.
0: And Tiffany had only known you how long?
1: We just met.
0: Like a couple of minutes. I just want to make it clear. Like a couple of minutes, right?
1: That was our introduction. Yeah.
0: Wow. That I don't know. That is, I'll tell you what, that's a gift from God. And then anyway, so you're related to the Days. And then now my dear Molly Dahlgarn here is also related to the Days. And you're related through your son being married to Lacey, their daughter. So Jay and Lacey Dahlgarn, and so both related to the Days. So, okay, tell us your story, Molly.
2: First of all, thank you, Candace and Gwen, for letting me be here to share. And I feel like before I go any further, I just want to say that if anything meaningful comes out of my mouth, that at the bottom of the testimony is a little footnote that says Way Down Workshop, because, you know, prior to what I learned when I took my first Way Down class, and since then, I have a testimony, and I didn't have one prior to that, and I grew up in church and several Bible studies, and so I just want to say that to start. But my first class was in 98, and I had just gotten to the point, you know, I cheered in high school, and I was kind of an athlete, and I was, you know, in decent shape, and I remember being a sophomore in high school, and physician came to cheerleading camp to weigh us, and I weighed a weight that I never had seen before, and that started my first dieting. And so that went through college and then getting married and having children. And so by the time I was in my early 40s, I was just like, you know, I'm just always going to be chunky. And so I'm just going to go buy the clothes for it. I'm going to quit fooling myself I'm ever going to get back in those clothes that are in my closet. And it was miserable. I hated it. I didn't want to go anyplace. And, you know, I think people that knew me maybe wouldn't have even thought that I was necessarily overweight, but I was miserable. And there was a lady that I knew, and she was melting away, and somebody said, well, she's doing this faith-based Bible study. And I'm like, well, why not, right? And so I loved it from the beginning. The first class, I just was mesmerized. I was like, who is this? And I had never heard these concepts, and it was blowing me away, and it was exciting, and it made so much sense. And I ran home that first night, I'll never forget, and I plopped myself down on the kitchen table and got my Way Down book out, you know, and did all the homework for the whole week, like that night.
0: Oh, that sounds like Molly, doesn't it?
2: And
0: she was the principal at Scales here, and which is a huge compliment, but you're an educator, and so you're making me feel good that anything, you know, that you would think is good, so.
2: Well, no, it was, I just loved it. And I loved everything that came out. And but the weight didn't stay off. And it wasn't because I didn't think it was right. I just couldn't keep it together. And that taking a Way Down class, though, started another longing in my heart, was for a different kind of fellowship. Like, I wanted a fellowship like I got when I went to the Way Down classes.
0: Mm-hmm.
2: And I started searching, and when I went to Way Down classes, yes, I went for weight, but I heard obey God with your whole heart. So I would interview people. I would be like, do you know, does your church teach that obedience message? And they'd be like, well, we studied Romans last week. And I'd be like, oh, no, I don't think that's it. So I just, you know, was searching for that. And so then in 2001, you came to Columbus, Ohio, where I'm from, and went to see you, and that was amazing. And every time I was close to anything that you taught, it bore fruit. But by the time I got to 2005, any weight that I'd lost from 98, it was back on and then some. And I was up at a weight that was like my pregnancy weight for my first baby. And I called Way Down and just said, you know, and I was kind of very disenchanted with my church experiences at that point, because I just didn't feel about my corporate worship the way I felt when I was in a Way Down class. And so I'm like, I'm just going to home church and take a bunch of Way Down classes.
0: Yeah.
2: And so I called and they said, well, there's a group of folks not too far from you. And that changed everything. I drove 70 minutes to Sue and Dale Ruth's house and met the Sims. And
0: I've forgotten that. So you went to Marion, Ohio.
2: Oh, my word. I never saw so many beautiful people in one room, and yeah. and the singing and the voices and the love and mm-hmm. got back into class and just, you know, the weight dropped off. But more than that, I was just, I was happy.
0: Yeah.
2: And I was having the adventure of my lifetime. And I was just seeing how God was so much more than what, I didn't have that perspective of who he was, and he was just meeting every need. I had a longing in my heart for adventure and for fun, and through obedience to God, I mean, I didn't think obedience to God is such a bad lie. obeying God gave me everything that I wanted that I didn't even know. Friends like I never had, fun, adventure, and of course, peace of my heart and a purpose. And no more projecting. I wasn't blaming my family or my circumstances. And that was really exciting to me because it felt manageable. Oh, okay. I can just, yeah.
0: Gives you hope.
2: Yes. Yes.
0: It's totally two different religions. I mean, it is completely from A to Z, from Alpha to Omega, to black to white, to night to day. I mean, it's, you know, for there to be a look-alike, or that it even has some of the, is wild. I mean, you know, because you could have settings that looks like this, and people are sitting, there's a stage, and then there's music, and people standing, raising hands. You can have all that, but not have, and so you can have all this externals, and then still have two completely different religions going on. And I can remember, you know, very early on when I'm starting to see all this in the Word and going, God, please, I don't want to see it, because I started feeling this calling, you know, that God was going to use me. But I was like, because I was, you know, trying in Sunday school classes in small group settings, you know, where you're, you know, I guess it'd be Sunday school classes was basically what we had. And if I brought up the obedience to God, I would start getting hammered with that's works. We do not teach that here. You know, and they would start taking the out of context, the most incredibly out of context. Because like one verse later, you know, in Ephesians, you know, it says, you know, that, I mean, the whole book of Ephesians, you cannot read that book in the entirety and come out of there and say, start slapping people on the hand for obeying God, because the whole book's, you know, focused on that. And the works turns out to be legalism. You are not saved by a ritual. You are not saved. You cannot go and take money out of your pocket book and go put it in a offering plate. You cannot go, you know, offer an animal sacrifice, which is, you know, from the historical background of the Jewish background. You cannot go and sit in a church building. You cannot go do a Bible study. You can't go so far, Matthew 7:21, you can't go so far as teach Bible lessons and exorcise demons. You can even go so far as, you know, you're saying be gone demons or whatever. That isn't going to do it. If that's not going to do it, what is, right? If you can't be a teacher, or Pharisees, if your righteousness doesn't exceed the Pharisees, I mean, they were in there every day dressed in a garb that would say, I worship God. They were in there studying the Bible, doing Bible study, you know, thingies, and filling out their workbook and, you know, that kind of thing. They were doing those things. But Jesus said, if your righteousness doesn't exceed that, then, you know, you're not going to make it. And so what was Jesus trying to say all along? He just went back in there, dusted off the Ten Commandments, and started in you know, on the Sermon on the Mount, and made it very clear that your heart has got to be beautiful. And your heart before God has to be in love with God, with the faith in God, with the trust in God. You have to have a childlike heart for God and be in love. And they're children that would make it into heaven before a lot of other people, you see. It was not, And so that is not a works-oriented. Works always was legalism. So then when you remove the legalism, you start going in there and being in love with God and following what he wants. How do you know what he wants? Well, once again, you can go in there and test out everything that we pulled out that we know that God wants, and it got immediate blessings, you know, from this, the things in this church that people would have, you know, we really suffered because it was different. But some of the things that we do from mainstream. But the fact is that it had immediate, unbelievable blessings. Mm-hmm. And all the babies, the fruit of the womb, Deuteronomy 28. But if you obey God and do what he commands, then, you know, the womb is going to be blessed. Your hands will be blessed. Your jobs, the jobs here that are so blessed. Then our children are getting increasingly more blessed with their jobs and then their livelihood and their income and then their marriages and then their relationships and then their health and their, it goes on and on and on and on. And all I can say is that anybody, all you have to do is come and see. So it isn't something, you don't have to argue about anything theologically. Just come and see. Mm-hmm. Come and see. And then you'll see for yourself and thump on the watermelon yourself, and then you'll get in there and see. This is real. But the realest thing of all would be the love we all have. And then the families that are together, it pulls families together. And then they have their children, and then their children don't want to leave or move away. The families are only getting, like, you know how families scattered and kids, I mean, these families are tribes now. Because technically y'all are, like,
1: absolutely,
0: together, yeah, at Thanksgiving, mm-hmm, huge meal, right?
2: Yeah, yes.
0: I asked Rob and Tiffany, I said, so, you know, they said, oh, well, we just had a small Thanksgiving this year. I said, oh, so 30? They said, no, 40.
2: Yeah.
0: You know, 40.
2: It was intimate.
0: Yeah. Yeah, that's intimate. 40 is intimate. And so, you know, it's just tribes now, people getting, you know, it's beautiful how God is healing everything. So that ideal that you're looking for is, oh, there it is, look. That was a small setting, mm-hmm, of everyone. And the love that everybody has, the children, and the children taking care of the children, and just the love is amazing. The love, that's the biggest sign of all. And that was the sign. The unity was the sign that you were following Christ. That Jesus said that in the Gospel of John, chapter 17. He was going to say that there's proof of God right there, proof that God loves Christ, that Christ is in God. It's there's your type of proof that you need, is unity. Look for the unity and look for the love and look for the blessings and look for the children, you know, the attrition rate of children. Look for how strong the marriages are, how the children are being blessed, the blessings of look at all of that. And if it continues in increasing measure, which is what's blowing me away, I think it's in the increasing measure, mm-hmm, of, you know, after doing this for just 2 decades. We're talking about 2 decades of this, mm-hmm, and watching. So you kind of wonder, you know, what else can be done. Mm-hmm. And so, but it's for men, right, Tony?
1: It is, very much. Probably more so for men than for the women.
0: I totally would agree in that we're male dominant here. Mm-hmm. There's, I think, more men than women. And in this church, and that's not from you know, any kind of special, like, drawn here for, like, special meals or, I mean, you know, I'm not sure what all the gimmicks are, but, you know, almost all churches have been known for years to be female dominant, and that men come obligatorily, mm-hmm, and then, you know, so.
1: Well, and I just know in my own life growing up, in any church I'd ever been to or school or college, I grew up, and even in my young married life, never had any friends. I mean, maybe one in my whole life, but But when I moved here, now I've got, you know, 500 or 1,000 men that I can call up at any point in time or send a text to or, you know, get together. And the timing, the time we get together, it's not going to be about just that we agree on a sports team or that we agree on an alcohol we want to drink or any of that. It's we're in agreement on doing the will of God. And so we're going to sharpen one another when we get together. And I know that I can call up anybody, and we can do that. And that's what's going to happen. Whereas before, I couldn't call up not one person and be sharpened or encouraged. You know, maybe to go indulge and forget my problems for a minute, but it certainly wouldn't be to turn to God first.
0: Now the list is so long. It's just unbelievable. And then this increasing list. And I just think about, you know, people coming from all over and sharing all of the different, all the wisdom that comes from people coming from all the different countries that come here and states and locations around the world makes a big difference. And God blessing you with that job. The principal at Scales is like the esteemed job. I mean, like, incredible. I mean, the scrutiny that goes into hiring someone to be the principal, it's one of the top scoring. I mean, Williamson County has a very high academic standard in the country, at one of the top. And then at the top of that in Williamson County for the elementaries is Scales. So you can imagine. And then Molly being asked to be the principal there, and she at a certain point voluntarily decided to go a different direction. But I know that was quite an experience, and you could see a contrast in families and children, I have mm-hmm. no doubt.
2: Mm-hmm. Yes. I mean, it's brilliant that God put this group in Brentwood, because it is a community where, you know, folks are generally well-behaved, and they dress well, and they, you know, they've been brought up well, and so the kids do say yes, ma'am, and they smile, and they wear big bows. But where you would see the difference is that when there would be maybe a disagreement, or there would be a conflict that we would have to work out. And here, in the little bit of experience that I've gotten to have with the kiddos here, they want to know, and their parents want to know that, and they want to support that and support the authority. Whereas in, you know, the public school setting, you know, very polite, nice parents would kind of get not so polite, nice when it was a possibility that their child needed to do something a little bit different. That, you know, that, so that was a big
0: down.
2: Difference. Yeah.
0: And but that little difference
2: is huge.
0: Mm-hmm. Makes all the difference. Mm-hmm. So upside down authority ruins marriages, ruins parent-children relationships, teacher-student relationships, employer-employee relationships, and, of course, the big one, God and man relationships. And that's really, like, if you're doing it here on earth, you'd do it in heaven. So God's already been there, done that, and that's why he kicked Satan out. And so when Lucifer fell, that whole system of upside-down authority fell. And so I wouldn't try that one again. That's a tried and true no-no. And so those are huge. But why would people move here? Do you want to see what it looks like when you've been over your and only seen women over their husbands? Oh, yeah, sweet, but it's controlling. How in the world do women exist in a submissive relationship that's non-controlling, non-dramatic, non-demanding, and quiet. I mean quiet about, you know, their needs, what they want, and all that. How is that done? And so, yeah, you can go to a two-day seminar, but why not go to a lifelong seminar? Mm. So people are moving here because they want a free seminar that goes on 365 days a year. And you can jump from one family to another one to, you know, get that information and watch it. So people change. Children imitate you. All people imitate. It isn't just children. Everyone imitates. And so if you are, you know, if everything's upside down and you're honoring the lowest common denominator,

0: responsibility to God as very weird. And so it's our responsibility to make sure that we're representing God correctly. And, you know, y'all both kept your weight off now. You 10 years and Molly, how long? Did we do your before pictures? I don't remember seeing yours or yours.
1: They're good. Those shorts I was wearing really great.
0: Do Molly's before pictures, please. Thank you. Because, I mean, people wouldn't know that that was you now. And that's what happens when you go here. Well, I personally forget that you were ever overweight. And so that proves it. Because it's close to the same hairstyle. I did recognize that. But, and you've had it off now for how long?
1: Yeah, since 2005. And so, it just continues to be, refined. I never thought I would weigh the weight that I weighed in high school, or even less. And I'm not, I exercise because I feel like it, because I'm running up and down steps, or I'm taking care of grandbabies, but I'm not doing any have to exercise, but I have great energy, you know, because the weight is off. And just you made a comment about the scales and the position there. And so weigh down wasn't just weight loss for me, it was a whole change of life. And in that, I realized that wisdom comes, you know, God uses authorities, and that was revolutionary to me. And as a result of that, so it's the teachings that I got way down that really got that job, because I was a classroom teacher and I had no intention of ever doing anything else. I had my master's degree, and it was a couple of different my authorities that were saying, you know, you should get your administrative certificate and be a principal. And I'm like, why would anybody ever want to do that? I don't want to do that. And but I kind of listened, and I went back and got the classes, like you were saying, they were blessed. It happened quickly, and then there was a principal position in Ohio, and I got that. And then, unbelievable, got offered a faculty position at Vanderbilt. I don't have a PhD. It was just totally God. And then from there, my husband actually said, hey, apply for that scales position. And I'm like, okay, we're scales. I don't even, you know. And I just sent my resume in. 4 days later, they're calling me. So it was all God.
0: All God.
1: I'm just a very simple country girl. And so it was all God, you know, using that authority and me obeying it and having a good time with it. It's pretty exciting.
0: Yeah,
1: you know?
0: Absolutely. I identify with that. Candace, remind everyone of your weight loss.
2: So I lost 55 pounds back in about, I think someone gave me the book in the end of the 90s, but I started to put the principles into practice right before I got married, which was the end of the 90s. And then I lost like half of my weight. Oh, look, I have the same hair too. But anyway. See, if you put the scarf around your neck, it pulls the attention up,
0: the eye,
2: so you don't see the... That's, I always wore a scarf. Anyway, and that's when Pier 1 used to sell pants, so anyway. But, okay, as we focus. So I started to lose... So I started to... So anyway, I had always been on a diet my whole life. I had been overweight as a child. I actually remember hiding food in my pockets because if you forgot they were in there and you bent over... You got caught because it usually fell out, or your mom found the crumbs. Don't put a graham cracker in your belt.
0: Yeah.
2: And so, but and I remember one mom telling my mom, "I think your daughter's, you know, sneaking food. You know, like what, she's eating like 15 Oreos or something." So anyway, I had all of that, and I had moved to New York. Then I was an adult after college. I mean, I was an adult. I was in my 20s after college, and. So I went to church probably really for the first time for real, and someone gave me the Weigh Down Diet book. And, you know, in my mind, I thought, well, I will do any diet, so why wouldn't I just try a Christian diet? Why not? You know, like, it's not going to, you know what I mean? I'll try anything. I'm looking for something that's going to end this misery. But I followed the principles just very, like, I just wanted to eat when I was hungry and stop when I was full. And then I wanted to pray when I was tempted. And so I started out that way. And then I had success, I was losing weight. And then I got pregnant. And I remember thinking in my mind that I had a choice at that time. That I could either like totally let go of weigh down and just eat. And then at the end of my pregnancy, I would not only have a new baby, but then I would just be big and miserable, or I could just obey God.

0: and I could eat when I was hungry and stop when I was full. And so I did that all through my pregnancy. And then right when my first child was born, Way Down Advance came out. And then Way Down Advance was another class that where Gwen taught about, she went into just greed and how greed doesn't go to heaven. And so it became even deeper than cutting my food in half and praying when I was tempted, but it became salvation, that I wanted to not have greed to go to heaven. And I remember one thing you said, and I don't know if you said it exactly like this, but that's what I heard, which was, you know, like, time is out. Like, are you gonna, like, you, if you're not gonna, like, in my mind, I thought, if I'm not gonna obey right now, why would I obey tomorrow? Like, and I tell myself that now too. I'm like, you know, I'm up in age. Like, if you're not going to change today, then like, when are you going to change? Like, when I'm 60, when I'm 70, when I'm 80?
1: It's an enormous, deceiving, deceitful lie. It's the lie that wraps the world into this dark blanket and completely lets it simmer on a fire and it burns everybody up. It is the most scary lie that I can change tomorrow. Mm-hmm. Anybody putting it off ought to be really going home tonight and getting down on their face and praying, because putting it off is not good. And it also, it's so insulting. These commands are not burdensome. What you're doing is burdensome, mm-hmm. but obeying and reversing it is delightful. And,
0: So, and then it was the first program, too, where, like you were saying, why so much hate came towards the church and so much hate was thrown specifically at Gwen because she was quoting the scriptures, that it's not, you quoted that scripture, it's not what's outside of a man. So, like, you couldn't blame the food, and then you couldn't blame, you know, like, it was you and God that day, and either you were going to obey God and stay in his boundaries and say no to yourself, you know, say no to extra, or you were going to give in to lies. So every day was a choice of, I'm not going to project, basically. And I remember having one moment, you know, where I had, we had tried to have a third child. It didn't work out. So I had a little extra weight on me. And I remember thinking, you know, like, Ted walked past me, and I remember my brain went right into projection. I remember thinking, I just felt so big. And I remember thinking, God, he doesn't know. Like, I was just like, you know, pregnancy didn't work out, and then now I'm big, but there's no baby, and then I'm like this, and all of a sudden it was like you snapped right into my mind from the breakthrough class, and it was like, you are responsible for how much food you put in your mouth, period. And I know you don't say it that, you say it so much more beautifully than that, but that is what was in my mind. And this was a whole conversation I'm having with myself in the shower, and so I was like, no, you are responsible. So you overate, so stop overeating, period. And God blessed my heart. He blessed me for that one flip. And that weight fell off so fast. And I was more in love with God like 3 or 4 weeks later than I had ever been in my whole life. And I feel like he blessed it because I didn't project. And so I feel like this, the overview is like in a sense of, it's the most blessed thing you will ever do, because you have total responsibility if you're going to obey God and obey really what God wants. And that's what Gwen gets to in the books and the seminars, what really God wants. Like what she was saying before, you're not saved by tithing. You're not saved by circumcision. You know, I remember you pointed all that stuff out. You're not saved by those works. And then on the other hand, the testing is hard because it is your righteousness. It's your heart. It's your love for God. It's not externals. And so you kind of have to learn that as you go, and you come up against yourself. And so you have to persevere. And through the pain of discipline, you have to persevere through the testing, and then wait for the abundance of fruit that comes afterwards as it comes, you know,
1: and then continue, that reinforces you to go back in,
0: and then it comes, then you
1: again.
0: Go back in,
1: like, get back up and do it again.
0: Yeah, there is light at the end of the tunnel if you don't quit.
1: Yeah,
0: and I think people get numb sometimes out there, like, I haven't lost, so I'm just going to focus on other
1: good
0: things.
1: Wrong. Or I mean, the motive for the grace of God that brings salvation has appeared to all men. It teaches us to say no to ungodliness and worldly passions, and to live self-controlled, upright, and godly lives in this present age, while we wait for the blessed hope, the glorious appearing of our great God and Savior, Jesus Christ, who gave himself for us to redeem us from all wickedness and to purify for himself a people that are his very own, eager to do what is good. I praise God for all of you guys, and I praise God for this, opportunity to share to people that are wanting to overcome. You know, we're not special, but we did choose to put God over ourselves. And so for that very reason, you have to understand, when you're wanting to overcome, that it's when we put ourselves before God. So we're not special. In fact, is everything would say that we decided we really weren't special, but that God's special. We're not special, God's special. And we made God special. We put him first. We just said, your will is before my will. What's your will? I want you to wait till you're really hungry to eat. And then I want you to stop when you feel satisfied. That's what he wants. And in that, I here have a 30-year testimony myself of keeping it off all these years. When everything says, as you get older, your metabolism, you know, all that, is a little bit lower because your muscle mass is slightly atrophied and activities level slightly down, and the body seems to be a little bit more efficient. And so with all that to be said, you know, it just needs a little bit less. So you're going to have to understand that that is very fine-tuned, and you would have to have a lot of calculations going on to keep up with that decrease if you were doing it by counting calories. But if you go back in there and follow the will of God that's inside of you, not a piece of paper from some man. Don't follow man. Follow God. His spirit's inside of you. Heart, follow him on the drinking, on the eating, on where you're going, how you're speaking, what you're saying. Follow God. We were put here as a temple to be used by God. And those that are religious are going to be maybe doing their Bible study and telling everybody else what to do, and they love doctrine and they love to point their finger at other people that they're doing something wrong. But when you find God, you're going to find that his will, I can testify, it is so beautiful. It is more beautiful than anything you could ever want or imagine. It is tastier than food. It is more delightful than anything you could ever go to. It is more refreshing. Feels better than a shower. Feels better than anything you can think of. It is so perfect and healing. His will, the amount he wants, that just that bite, whatever it is that he wants you to spend, the stopping, you know, from over shopping or anything that you're going to, your mind, he talks about in Romans, your spiritual act of worship is you, this living sacrifice, and you're transformed. All this is going to happen as you renew your minds with what we're talking about, which is this learning to obey God. You've got four examples up here and another several hundred shows to go back and watch if you want to, until you finally understand we're not special, but God is. And if God is special and you don't think you're special, you will put yourself last, and you too will overcome. Thank you for joining us, and we'll see you next week.

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0: another cold day here in January, and I wanted to give a shout out to all of the people in all of the classes everywhere. Just keep going for it. This is so exciting, and everybody give a hand to all the people that have joined the classes. A whole new set of people. Amazing. Amazing statistics have been coming in.
1: Incredible.
0: You don't have any, do you? Any
1: I don't
0: stats?
1: Have statistics, but there are a lot of classes going on right now, and every time, if you're on the Facebook group, you'll see constantly, I'm down 7 this week, I'm down 10 this week. We have classes locally here. We had a class on Monday that had 120 people in it. And so,
0: woo-hoo!
1: Is this place fired up? Is everybody ready to go 100%?
0: I'm fired up. I am fired up.
1: No question. I have a couple of announcements, though.
0: I love announcements,
1: right.
0: Too.
1: So anyway, you guys know about the Facebook classes that started. There's classes going on all around the nation. But if you feel like, well, I'm behind or whatever, or I can't catch up, there's on-demand classes. We run them constantly throughout the year. Anybody who wants to get into a class today, call tomorrow, you're in. There's classes available. You will be assigned your own coordinator. And I'm talking like top-notch, incredible people that have laid their life down. They love God. They're totally set free. And they would love to help you. And then jump on the Facebook anyway. Jump on the chat.
0: Absolutely.
1: Get encouraged with 500 of your best friends. That want the same
0: thing. Saintly sponsors. Think about that.
1: Yes.
0: To have a saint that is sponsoring or that is behind you, that is, you know, helping you to get all the way. That's, you can't put a price tag on that.
1: You can't. A couple of quick reminders. Remember the Way Down app, guys. You get it through the App Store. The thing is awesome. It is so easy. Yes.
0: Like the app?
1: Keep clapping. That thing is awesome. Real quick, access to Truth Stream, access to the You Can Overcome show, what you're watching right now, access to Sabbath Assemblies on Saturday, access to Way Down Chronicles, access to testimonies, classes, Way Down Radio, ways of escape, and tools that will help keep you encouraged and focused, all with one little click, and it's very easy. So please, if you have not gotten it yet, go out there and do that. And then also, just a reminder always, Truth Stream, changed your life? It is literally, if you've never heard of Truth Stream, it's a virtual library that's broken down by subject. It's a thematic library that you can listen to. I'm having trouble with this. I can't lay down the food, anger, jealousy. I'm having trouble with alcohol, with cigarettes, in my marriage, with my children. You can pick the theme and listen to some of the most incredible lessons you've ever heard that will, it's practical wisdom on how to handle every situation. It's loaded. I can't even go into the volume of messages that are on there, the music and all the encouraging things, but you get it for free for 30 days just to check it out. There's no downside to this. So call the office and get in there and check it out. It is the most incredible thing in the world. And then last but not least, join us this Saturday. We'll be back at 9 a.m. And to get encouraged
0: always
1: and to praise God.
0: Worshiping God.
1: Yes.
0: It's all about God. It's all what he wants, and he's so misunderstood, so, I don't know, it's in this society, every newspaper headline should be God, every news article, every sign everywhere, everything, every bumper sticker, everything ought to be about God.
1: Amen.
0: It all should be about God, but it is not. And we are in the world, but we are rising above the world, and we are coming out of the world. And one thing this week we wanted to say that this is not, weight loss maybe sound like it's something for women, but this is for men.
1: Definitely.
0: It's for manly men that are wanting to, because there's no other virtues that are better than being God-like. There's nothing more powerful than being God-like,
1: amen,
0: Christ-like. And so to for the men to know.
1: Definitely for the men. Changed my life almost 14 years ago. It's only continued to change my life. I mean, it was a radical change 14 years ago, and it's been a radical change 13 years ago,
0: 14.
1: 12 years ago, 11 years ago, 10 years, every year, incredible change, tangible change every year to my life. Gwen had a chance to come over and speak to the men on Monday. The place was loaded with 200 men that love, in love with God,
0: yes,
1: have all lost weight, all have different marriages, have different relationships with their children, are blessed at work, blessed with their family, blessed in the street, blessed at the supermarket. They're blessed because they're obeying God and they love this message. This message is God first. That's all you've ever heard from this stage. So if you want God first and you want to change your life, you're in the right place.
0: And so men, don't turn it off or don't get in the back room and let your wife listen to it. Go forward. And we are, another thing that's going on is that the men are so dominant here at the church. It's a strong reason of why so many of the children are here and they're coming back, because the men are not sitting on the pews and angry, or they feel like someone nagged them in here. These are men that are saying, okay, come on everybody, let's get in the car, we're going. And we have the men here lead, and they lead because their lives have been transformed into a whole new person, personality, everything.
1: Amen.
0: And that's why we're all here.
1: Yeah. You can't get them out of here either. You can't kick them out.
0: No. We don't want to go backwards.
1: No one wants to leave. Nobody wants to leave.
0: No, we do not want to go backwards.
1: It's the highlight. Being in here with like-minded people is the highlight of the week. To hear truth, to sing praises to God,
0: to be around people that are different. And you're always running into people that you may want to be gentler, or you want to be more generous, or you may, you know, and then you're just soaking up their personality that is more godlike than your own. And so it just continues. It's an avalanche of virtues that are, I mean, because this was all an experiment, you know, going and starting something where you said, hey, we're going to lay down sin. And I had no idea exactly what that was going to look like. But, you know, when we started and there was only 8 people, then there were 80 people, and then forever it was 80 people, and then it started growing. To go back in there and every person to be able to say that their life's totally different and that they are transformed, and had that not been for everybody, the whole group, it took the whole group, not just a message, but the whole group putting it into practice. It's all the ingredients together. You put that in, stir it up, put it in the oven, and there you go. Out comes a whole, whole new creations.
1: Amen.
0: New creations. And not that, I mean, a lot of people go, well, why does everybody in there want to have a different personality? Why does everybody in there, you know, man, they must have been pretty bad off, or they must have been pretty rotten people to want to have a new life. And the fact is that Jesus Christ said, unless you are born again, unless you are born again, you cannot enter the kingdom of heaven. So that's really what motivated us on, is that, because we didn't really know what I didn't know what a new me would be like, or a new, you know, Ted, or how much better you would be the next year, you know, or anybody. But we've been sitting there, he's been here 14 years, we've been watching as people have transformed, you know, from one glory to another, to a different personality, to a different personality, and I can definitively say that it becomes more enjoyable every year, and it's instead of it being like, oh, we got to know, like, you know how you meet people, and then you become disappointed as you get to know them, because the real them comes out, and, you know, you kind of have a letdown with people you invested in and all the different things, and then even later in life they may do something that disappoints you even more. Well, it's the exact opposite. In a place that's hearing a message like this every week, every day, listening to True Stream, because all of it's saying is that you are at fault and you've got to change. And what happens when you hear that every day instead of you're wonderful, or you're a victim, or you're, you know, you can't change, and thank you, Jesus, you've done it all for us. You can't even compare the two. We're around people that have personalities like you have never seen before. So we want everybody, yes, we want to travel and come there, but we also want you to come see what it is like and just hang out consistently. Oh, I mean, hey, as long as you can. Hey, how long can you take a vacation? You know, 1 week, 2 weeks, 3 weeks, just come on, you know. And a lot of people house each other, and you can come visit some saints and stuff. But then you come in here and you realize this is the real deal. But these people are even better than what I thought they were going to be. And every year they're getting better. Every half year, every month, people are changing and happy. Someone's always running up to us, and we're always getting a testimony in, or we're always getting some kind of good news every day. Somebody just broke through, you know, somebody, you know, that was on a plateau. Some other people have changed. This person's laid this down. This marriage has come back together. You know, that person stopped their drugs. This person has laid down tobacco. This person's healthier.
1: Yes.
0: My health just came in. I just got a promotion at work. Now, imagine being around that kind of news feed all day long. That's what we get to hear in the Redhead.
1: Awesome.
0: Praise you, God, for that.
1: Yeah, yeah.
0: Praise you, God. I don't want to be anyplace else.
1: Awesome. Amen. Me neither.
0: I don't even like to take vacations anymore.
1: No.
0: I go, I don't want to miss that
1: this
0: service.
1: This is vacation right
0: yeah,
1: now.
0: This
1: Absolutely.
0: Is my vacation. My vacation is
1: yeah.
0: to come here and to be with the saints and then just listen. The testimonies or soak up anybody's personality.
1: Yeah.
0: I just love more and more every day. And so, well, speaking of that, we have two people guests tonight that are changers. Speaking of change, they have totally changed. And this couple between them have lost well over 100 pounds. I guess we're getting close to 200 pounds between them. And their family has lost weight. Their whole lives have changed. And so give a warm welcome to Rana and Otis Rickman. Oh, that was a beautiful welcome for two servants of the Lord. Y'all are always serving, and I appreciate y'all so much. And what a story. Let's get started because it's so fun. Rana, you came into this message first, so we want to start with you and kind of how y'all found all this.
2: Okay.
0: Can we start with before pictures?
2: I'm super scared.
0: We
2: sent in some new ones.
0: Yeah, y'all got some new ones? Oh, yes. Okay,
3: I had lost 30 pounds.
0: Oh, you'd already lost 30 uh-huh. pounds. Oh, that's cheating.
2: Uh-huh.
0: Okay.
2: That is heavenly, isn't it?
0: Yes.
2: Yes.
0: Okay.
2: Ooh.
0: Very good. So I love it. This is great. Okay. Very good. Okay.
2: Wow.
0: That was the before.
2: Uh-huh. Yes.
0: And, well, honestly, look what God does. Is that not amazing? Woo! Oh. Pictures alone. Thank you for those. Thank you. That's what says 1,000 words. Okay, so well, what happened?
2: It was miserable.
0: Oh, yeah.
2: And 7 years ago, I had done Way Down once in 1999, 2000, and got pregnant again, so kind of fell away from it. But I wanted to join one more gym. I thought at 270 pounds, you know, I should go work out for sure. And Odie said, why don't you do Way Down again? It's the only thing that ever worked for you. And that week, God is so orchestrated, but Andy and Maggie were on the Today Show with you. And when Matt Lauer said, the proof is in the pudding, I thought, okay, the proof, I can do this. So I started a class and I've not quit. I've been in a class ever since for 7 years. And I've lost over 120 pounds. And I lost about 80 pounds. And I did it mainly online classes. But I think the part that's super telling is that I was depressed on antidepressants. I was tired and angry and completely disgruntled. Our whole household was kind of a mess, you know, because I wasn't happy, and so no one was happy. And as soon as I started Way Down, within like 3 weeks into it, I said, Odie, Gwen said, you know, you can be happy. You can do this. You know, and do you think I can quit my antidepressants? And he's a doctor. And I said, he said, yes, please quit them. And I quit. And I honestly, within, I never felt anything but joy, and more joy than I've ever felt, ever. And I started meeting people and all the remnant that lived around me and all the saints that had done it all the way down. It was so connected. And I could call the office and say, you know, I remember week six of the Change series, I was like, I want to find a group of sold out people that live for God alone. How do I do it? And immediately got connected with people around. And so I was able to meet people, and the fellowship was so real. We lived in Minnesota, and I could drive an hour, and they were my sisters. And I had true friends and had never had friends before because I was angry and sad, and I was projecting on everyone. So it was quite miserable. We had four kids, and what should have been the dream life was misery and sadness and anger, and we didn't like each other, and it was many miserable nights. It's so strange to think for 7 years, we've been married for 20, so that for 13 years, we didn't even really like each other because we didn't love.
4: Well, you can't. I mean, you don't know how to. I mean, even though, I mean, very few people without God's personality can love, without his spirit. You know, so that you're just among the multitude. So
2: right.
4: What you were experiencing was very normal.
2: I thought I was supposed to be miserable.
4: Yeah.
2: Because everybody else was. And all my friends were miserable and my family. And so I just thought that's how it had to be.
4: Sure.
2: But it's not.
4: No.
2: And it's beautiful. It's beautiful.
4: It is beautiful. Praise God. That is a lot of weight. To
2: yes.
4: lose, praise God. And then you've kept going.
2: I have, so. And I haven't, I think just sticking in there and knowing that how much better I felt and that I had more
4: yes.
2: energy and I wasn't tired anymore and I could sleep all night and all these things were like miracles. And so it has kept me trudging through like, you know, like, okay, I can do this. I can just keep going. And,
4: yes.
2: you know, even if I got stuck at a plateau, I wasn't going to give up.
4: Yes.
2: But I knew that I was so much, everything about my life was so much better that I wasn't.
4: You didn't want to go
2: backwards. There was no other. Yeah, I wasn't going to. I mean, I could picture you in the Change series. Come on. Where are you going to go? You know, there's no, what are you going to do? And so I wanted to go forward. So I've just kept going.
4: That's awesome.
2: I am grateful, forever grateful.
4: I am grateful.
2: Thank you.
4: Thank you. Thank you. Thank you, God. So, okay, so Otis, when did you join, or how did you, you were obviously positive toward the program.
5: Yes, absolutely.
4: You picked up on that.
5: So I had a nice changed wife. That's why I told her to go back the way down. I mean, it was, you know, I mean, in 2000, I mean, you know, she lost weight and she changed and was happy and, you know, that sort of thing. And I mean, every time that she would ask me, you know, whether it was, you know, Jenny Craig or Way Down or whatever, I said, well, why don't you try Way Down? That worked for you. Yeah, I didn't know anything about Way Down. I had no idea what it was. But I did know that worked for her. And I'm thank you, God, that it stuck. Because it changed my life. You know, I mean, I'm like riding on the coattails, you know, and so I got the woman that I married back and we got to fall in love all over again. Mm-hmm. And it was just, I mean, just beautiful, you know, to have that sort of, you know, that rocky period in between. And then all of a sudden, you know, to get, you know, the wife, you know, that you dated, that you courted, that you, you know, took out on dates and all that sort of stuff, you know, back again was just, yeah, it's amazing. So it was definitely, you know, seeing that change and then watching her change, watching her outwardly change, losing the weight and that sort of thing, but then losing this very hard edge. I mean, you know, just sort of this, you know, and becoming softer, more loving towards me, towards the kids.
4: Yeah.
5: And she never, you know, like, you know, forced way down on me or anything like that. You know, it was just like she changed and I saw her change, and it was like, hey, that's pretty cool. I mean, before I'd even taken a class, I lost 20 pounds. I mean,
4: sure.
5: Like, you know,
4: just,
5: I don't, you know,
4: the principles.
5: Just the principles.
4: Yeah.
5: And I'm pretty sure that, so we lived in Minnesota, and so we had, you know, the internet and, you know, it was the webcast, and so we'd have people over, so, and to put it up on the TV, and so I'm like tech support. And I'm pretty sure that she made the tech support, you know, made it break down every once in a while. So I like coming there, and I've been like listening, and I catch bits and pieces and stuff.
4: You're fine.
5: Okay. Yeah. And so I saw that change. And one of the big changes for me was, so I'm originally from Oklahoma, and we went home to see my family and my uncle, and as we'd been there for 3 or 4 days, and then as we were leaving, my uncle, who passed away a couple of years ago, before we left, he told me, he said, hey, so I just want you to know, you know, how proud I am of you. And I'm like, what? You know, where's this coming from? He said, your kids are amazing. And he said, what I was expecting was a bunch of spoiled doctor kids, and they're nothing like that. And it wasn't because of anything that we did. It was all because of this message and because of God, that he saw in my kids what God had done to them. And so that was sort of the, you know, the impetus for me to go all in.
4: And say, hey, if this is changing my wife, me, and my kids, what in the world is this? And I want more, so...
5: And then it changed me once I went after it. I mean,
4: oh, my word.
5: It, you know, so I've lost 50 pounds. I lost, you know, so whenever I had my first, so I finished training and I was, had my first job physical in 2004. And so before I joined the faculty. And I was overweight. I had high blood pressure. I had sleep apnea, I'm pretty sure. Hypertension, a fatty liver, I don't know, you know, all the other stuff that goes along.
4: Sure.
5: Depression, you know, I mean, you know, it's like, you know, this is too stressful a job or whatever, you know, I don't know. But anyway, so I had all that sort of stuff, and I was like, okay, well, I got, you know, the first thing that I recommend to my patients is a lifestyle change, because we know that most of the stuff that happens in medicine is because of choices that we make, you know, either obesity or smoking or whatever. And so I need to change. And so I thought, this was before Ron had started back on weight down, so this was 2004, and so I did Atkins. And I didn't show you any of those pictures, but, man, I looked sickly. I mean,
4: you
5: know, just
4: like, very sick, you know,
5: I mean,
4: for Atkins.
5: So I lost a whole bunch of weight, but, you know, I was, like, pale, and my skin was a funny color and stuff.
4: Yeah.
5: And so, and then whenever I stopped doing it, it came back within some.
4: Right.
5: Know? And so then... then, you know, fast forward to 2006, she starts back in, and then I kind of get all in 2008. I joined in 2008, spring of 2008, 2007, yeah. I join and quickly lose the weight, and then the high blood pressure's gone, the sleep apnea's gone, the high cholesterol, I mean, all of that stuff, you know,
4: it's
5: resting,
4: gone.
5: Sleep, you know, at nighttime, and it was just, I've got more energy, you know, the stuff that I longed for before with my job, you know, it was, and that was that's one of the big things that I had to lay down, was, you know, sort of the praise of man in my job, you know, and that
4: sure.
5: sort of thing, and so, you know, like, you know, getting the next grant, publishing the next paper, so that somebody else would recognize me for what I had done, and invite me somewhere to go speak, or,
4: sure.
5: you know, something like that, and it was just a total idol, and then to, you know, to finally, you know, to lay that down and then to watch, you know, God come back in and give it all back to me and then some.
4: Yeah.
5: It was
4: a miracle.
5: It's amazing.
4: It was a miracle.
5: Amazing.
4: I mean, so, you know, Otis was at Mayo Clinic as a physician there. And then when he said, you know, I want to be with this crowd, I want to move down here. That's a big move. To give that job up, and you know, I remember talking to him. We just said, "Well, just try it, just see what's going on." You know, at Vanderbilt or whatever, and then Vanderbilt picked you up, and now you're involved even, you know, I don't know, just feel like, I think you have said before you're doing even more of what you've wanted to do. So God's just blessing it, and you're certainly blessing a lot of people. Well, okay, so as a physician and then a physician's wife, that's actually a, isn't that a degree?
2: I think so.
4: I mean, don't you have some kind
5: of
4: credit?
5: Doctor of patients.
4: Right. Right. Well, I mean, you know, you pick up, I'm a doctor's daughter. You pick up stuff at the table, you know.
2: Mrs. Dr. Rickman.
4: That's right. After so many years, but anyway. But I mean, you know, when you think about the health, because you and I have talked about it before, and over the years, I've had so many different physicians come to me and say that if everyone did weigh down and, you know, did it correctly, if everyone did weigh down, I'd be out, all these doctors would be out of job, but basically, or we'd have very few patients.
5: It's the truth.
4: It's the truth,
5: isn't
4: it?
5: It's the absolute truth. It's, you know, so if you, I mean, just you look at the statistics for a second. So you look at the top three causes of death in the United States: heart disease, lung cancer, and emphysema. So those three, obesity and cigarettes, mm-hmm. are right there. And then right there, up there in the top five is liver disease.
4: Alcohol.
5: And then now, about to surpass alcohol, is fatty liver.
4: From alcohol?
5: No, from being obese.
4: Oh, just the obesity.
5: For being obese.
4: Okay.
5: And so, yeah. if we were to get rid of, in this country and the world, if we could put in the practices of weigh down, get everybody's weight off, get them off of too much alcohol, get them off the cigarettes, there wouldn't be. There'd be, you'd only need a doctor if you broke a bone or, you know, if you had something else, you know, that came along, the other diseases, you know, an infection or something like that.
4: Well, I mean, when I was in school, cancer and obesity were hand in hand, breast cancer and all that.
5: Still are.
4: I mean, my father said that. Yeah. I mean, he would just go, notice that all the patients that I have coming in here that are having, you know, severe, cancers are obese.
5: Right.
4: And so, I mean, that was something I picked up on in the books. I mean, so we're talking about heart disease, cancer, like you say, diabetes, all of it, and then we haven't written them down. We ought to, but everybody coming all the time with the good news of, yes, my cholesterol's down, or my, you know, I mean, all of it gets back into its natural blood pressure. All of it, for the most part, there's still some people that will run a higher blood pressure,
5: right,
4: with that are thin, but even sometimes 5 pounds. 3 pounds. I've seen people's blood pressure drop because of 3 pounds that was not supposed to be there, which is just amazing.
5: Right.
4: But okay, so okay, tell me, both of you experiencing this more recently than I, but how do you feel? I mean, the feeling that you get. I know the energy, but I mean,
5: I texted her today. She said, "How you doing?" I said, "I feel gloriously bright." Yeah, I mean, it is. I mean, it's. I mean, you wake up, and so you don't dread going to work. You're not thinking of reasons not to go to work. You like to go, and because you're going because you're not doing it for yourself, and you're not even doing it for your patients anymore. You're doing it because you know that you're God's instrument and tool, and you're going there
4: for God,
5: to work for Him, and so it's beautiful. And then, you know, to get up in the morning with, you know, happy voices and children that are, you know, wonderful. I had a 17-year-old and a 14-year-old girl come home last night from the Way Down Advanced class and spend an hour going over what they learned, excitingly bouncing around the room, telling me what they learned in the Way Down Advanced. And
4: about God
5: and His church. And
2: submission.
5: For
4: we
5: an hour.
4: Submission.
5: A 17 and a 14-year-old.
4: Instead of coming in and you having to catch them with drugs, or they're out doing something they shouldn't be doing, or you don't know where they are, but they're talking about God and His kingdom and His church, and they're 17, 14. I mean, like, people are going, how did that happen? It happened from your obedience. I mean, the parents obey, and being around the right, we can't, We can't say enough that there are pockets of groups of people that are doing the right thing. And we know that we have found it. And we're searching, obviously, all the time for, but there's just a difference. And I'm praising God that you see it. But physically and spiritually, you feel different.
2: Like the kids, we have kids 7, 10, 14, and 17. So we go to bed really late and we get up really early, you know, and because a 17-year-old wants to tell you all the stories at midnight, you know, about the day. And so you're up and somehow you can get up at 5:40 in the morning, you know, and you don't have to take a nap and you can go all day and you can do whatever it is. I didn't know I was so tired back then.
4: I think that's... Yeah.
2: I didn't know. But I remember having to sleep a lot, and I thought it was because I was depressed or whatever, but we were talking about hauling around all that weight. Like, yeah. I would do it in increments of a kid. You know, that's like losing Adam. Or that's like, if I hauled Eric around all day long, think how exhausting that would be. I'm like, my knees hurt.
4: Yeah, we were talking about beforehand. She said she dreaded... Like, they had a trampoline, and she'd look out there and go, I'm just hoping nobody gets hurt, because I don't know if I can make it all the way out to a trampoline.
2: I dreaded it. Oh, I would just be like, it was just too much to think about.
4: Well, the knees. Talk about the knees. I mean, and that could be even a small amount of weight that you've got to get off. I mean, mm-hmm. Ted, you said you feel better.
6: Oh, my goodness.
4: 50 pounds.
6: Night and day, 55 pounds. And knees, lower back, energy, breathing. Feels way better. I lived in a fourth-story walk-up, and I'm telling you, I lost my weight. I was like, I could fly up those steps. You know, before then, I was like, oh, my goodness.
4: I still run up the steps.
6: Yeah?
4: I mean, if I don't have heels on, but I mean, I can run. Yeah. Run.
6: Oh, yeah.
4: And
6: I'm far, far healthier at mid-40s than at 20.
4: And feel like I can bound even further.
6: Yeah.
4: I mean, it's an amazing feeling. You know, at my age, of the amount of energy, I do feel like I could go out and I mean, I want to take dance classes. I want to, I'd like to, you know, I just want to do more and more. Mm-hmm. And if I ever do exercise, I'm wanting to do it. I mean, I talk about housework and things for other people as the best exercise in the world, because you're not focused on yourself. And you can get your heart rate up. That's been such a unfortunate thing for these people to say that you can't really get your heart rate up doing housework. Then they're not doing the same housework that I'm doing.
2: Amen.
4: You can definitely get it up. And if you move even faster and running after kids and it's so, I mean, just to be able to get around to eat the way that we're supposed to eat. And where full is, for everybody that's doing this, full is a satisfied feeling of which you are, after breakfast and lunch, you should feel very much energy. I know at the end of the day, you've been walking around. You need to sit down and digest your food after lunch. It's appropriate for your evening meal to rest a little bit after that. I think that's appropriate. But for your breakfast and your lunch, you should be able to bound right back up with no lethargic feeling. So anyway, all that I'm just saying, I have a little testimony too.
6: Absolutely.
4: I feel good. I feel great. I feel so good. So I am very grateful for all that. But okay, so you see people in the hospital. I mean, my dad would tell me about it too. I mean, like, tell me. You know, what you're seeing coming in now, because I know that we are, and you know, Tennessee's larger. I don't think Nashville would necessarily be what they would consider one of the more obese cities, but I know that we're not the smallest either, but what's in the hospital?
5: So Tennessee's in the top five. You know,
4: well, Tennessee is, but we do have some cities,
5: and then
4: I think that
5: Nashville's a little different than Brentwood. Too. So
4: that's true.
5: And so what I see is I see a lot of hurting people, first off, but I see a lot of young people. I see a lot of young people who are morbidly obese, who can't. I came home the other day and I was telling Rana about this lady that couldn't lay flat on her back to even breathe, and so I had to lay on the side on her side. And young, you know, in her 40s, you know, something like that, and completely incapacitated because of the weight. I see people with lung cancer. I see people with heart disease. So if I make rounds in the intensive care unit, I do an exercise with my students, is that, you know, like at the start of it, I talk to them, and I tell them, I said, we're going to go around the ICU, and we're going to look at the number of people who are here because of lifestyle choices, so because of a choice that they made at some point. And it's easily 75% of the, you know, of a 30-bed ICU is there because, you know, they smoked, got emphysema, got lung cancer, they're overweight, they had a heart attack, they decided to try to take their own life through suicide or an overdose, alcoholic liver disease and cirrhosis. And so those are the big ones that are in the ICU. And so it's, you know, even from a societal perspective, you know, so we're all going through this, you know, this big change in healthcare right now. And so most of that is driven because of this disease that's coming on from choices that were made 20, 30 years ago by a generation, and now that generation is getting older and getting sicker.
4: Sure.
5: And so it's, you know, the first thing I recommend to my patient is lifestyle changes. The first thing every doctor recommends to their patient is lifestyle changes, but they never do it. They're not given the how. And then they come back and they're not finding the answer in their church. You know, they're not finding the answer to that deep. They're not going to find it in the doctor's office. They're not going to find it in a pill. Whatever that thing is inside them that's causing them to do what they're doing, they're not going to find the answer to it in the hospital.
4: Well, it's actually what drove me after working in the hospital, and I worked in a hospital several years, of course, trained in the hospital. Then I worked in the health clinics 5 years, taught food and nutrition 5 years. But what drove me to start way down was this pretty much this verse here, Colossians 2:20. Since you died with Christ to the basic principles of this world, why, as though you still belonged to it, do you submit to its rules? Do not handle, do not taste, do not touch. These are all destined to perish with use because they're based on human commands and teachings. Such regulations indeed have an appearance of wisdom with their self-imposed worship, their false humility, and their harsh treatment of the body, but they lack any value in restraining sensual indulgence. Okay, so all these man-made rules, or, you know, when I was working as a dietitian in there, and they would send me in there to go tell them to change their lifestyle. You know, you need to change your eating habits or change what you're eating or whatever. But you're not giving them the tool of how. And here's the thing, is that what I wrote in the original way down is that what medicine originally understood through Moses, through time, through even, I would say, 200 years ago, even 100 years ago, early 1900s, as you have the staff of Moses is the sign for medicine. It's the Hippocratic Oath, that knowing that the body can heal itself is Hippocrates. But, you know, the influences on medicine was definitely faith-driven. And if you go back in time, you had the Catholic hospital, the Methodist hospital, the Baptist hospital, all right? So it was all a religious based thing, and then as we became more and more secular, it became, the word Baptist didn't mean Baptist Church at all, or Methodist, or any of them. I mean, it was definitely driven by the pride of whatever medical school in the group of doctors that it got, and clergy certainly had nothing to do with it. But here, if you go back and look at how people were healed, if you looked at, if you went, the people originally would run to the prophets. They didn't go run to, you know, they were running to, you know, to be healed of leprosy. They were running to Christ. If I could just touch him, you know, they were looking for, at that time, Paul's handkerchief. His handkerchief actually had some miraculous powers to it. And so, which was amazing. And so, you know, you go back and look at the healing was going on through people connected to God. Now, that was easy for them to understand. But for us, we have been raised in a society that the answer all lies in medicine, but it won't lie in medicine. Now, what we're trying to get at up here, which Otis and I had several conversations, and as we've gotten closer, but trying to share with him over the years what I'm trying to get through to America, and that is that if you're saying 75%, but I'm going to go on to say that there's another 10% out there that you don't even really know what vice that person had that could have caused whatever reason why that person is there. And if you go back and read Deuteronomy 28, mental confusion, itches, all kind of itches. Itches that says will never go away. It has a list of all these medical, physical things that God will send upon you as a curse if you disobey. You're not following him like you should. You've got to change your life, and you haven't done it, and you're disobeying him. So there's all these physical things that are sent your way. Well, you know, before our modern-day advanced, you know, medical whatever, we're not living longer, by the way. We're not, I mean, it's like, I think it's even gone somewhat backwards. I mean, it's not like, you know, we're putting people on the moon. Yes, we did a few things that were pretty amazing, but, you know, we are... I've been reading this stuff for years, what's coming out. And what they really would preach against 15 or 20 years ago, now they've adopted. I mean, it just keeps cycling around and changing and everybody grasping and looking for the answers. But if, here's the point.

And I could go on and on and on. I mean, there, you know, pride, that's a feeling. Praise of man, that's a feeling. Okay, these things, okay, it's an indulgence that is going on. And when you indulge and you then apply a man-made rule, which is what we've done, we've applied, whether it was Dr. Catan, I can't remember which one you said you went on, but, you know, everybody that's ever been up here, they can list off a list of about 15 or 20 things that they've tried, but they're all going to boil down to you changing something externally. And the pioneer of faith-based, yes, there was AA out there, but it didn't want to be connected to, it started in 1935 by Bob Wilson, and it didn't want to be connected to a religious entity. That was his main thing, and he wanted to just use the word higher power so that, you know, it could be anything that you thought was a higher power. And so it did not want to say Jesus Christ, okay? All right? So I'm not saying some people inside that aren't going to stumble on some good stuff inside that's at least going the right direction, okay? But that their premises is that God has some people born genetically that can never, you know, touch alcohol, that the alcohol, the sobriety, their whole thing is that the alcohol is the problem. Okay, so the person never gets what you're learning in here, that it isn't in that alcohol, it isn't in that food, it is in here. It is in here. So you have meeting after meeting after meeting of people, like how they cleared the house out, how they're not going to go, you know, how little tricks and things like that. But inside the heart, you may not ever be healed, because the healing comes from turning to God and ridding yourself, putting to death, therefore. You yourself putting it to death. But somebody's got to tell you can do it. And people don't want to hear it. They won't appeal. They won't, you know, half the people coming in are not even sick. You know, they're looking for something. They're going through doctors looking for, why are they unhappy, or why is this happening to me? And, you know, the doctors, you know, can only do so much, and they can only say so much. And because it's basically politically incorrect, but it's also against the government rules, and you can't bring those things up if you're working for an institution or whatever. But once we start the Remnant Hospital, you'll be able to say those things. However, we kind of have it going on here. This is the beginnings, obviously, of a hospital, because Jesus is healing everybody, and it doesn't look like a hospital, doesn't smell like a hospital. You know, it doesn't have some of the things you have to worry about, like staph infection, and you don't see a lot of needles lying around or anything like that. But at the same time, that's what this is, because you came and you turned, and you weren't given that choice to go back, and that you're a victim, and that you can't turn, that you can't do it. So you were led down the right path, and you were led. This particular scripture is in the first tape and in the first week of every Way Down class. And then it goes on to say, and then you're led directly to Colossians 3, the end of this, the third chapter. Since then, you have been raised with Christ. Set your hearts on things above, where Christ is seated at the right hand of God. Okay, set your hearts up there. Set your hearts up there. Set your minds on things above and not on earthly things. For you died, and your life is now hidden with Christ and in God. When Christ, who is your life, appears, you will also appear with him in glory. I always love it when they bring back up what's going to happen on that final day when we all go up together. So, verse 5, put to death, therefore, whatever belongs to your earthly nature.

0: nature, sexual immorality, impurity. Because I mean, there's going to be a reason for a lot of people going into the hospital.
1: Yeah.
0: Is sexual immorality. There's a lot of little side effects from that. Impurity, lust, that includes food, alcohol, tobacco, evil desires, greed, which still includes, you know, I mean, and people aren't super healthy if they've just gone about, you know, money all their life or whatever. I mean, all of that just makes you ill and sick. It says greed, which is idolatry. Because of these, the wrath of God is coming, and it's already come. You used to walk in these ways in the life you once lived, but now you must rid yourself of all such things as these: anger, rage, malice, slander, filthy language from your lips. Do not lie to each other. And I will say that is a major problem in this society, is that people live like that movie that's out, Walter Mitty, The Secret Life of Walter Mitty. We had to read that in English class in high school, and I remember that story. It's a movie that's out right now. It's a guy that hated his married life, and so he's literally living a whole nother life. And but people don't like the life they have, so they just lie about what they've done. They lie about what they're doing, what they, you know, they live a lie. But it says you can't. It says in Revelation you can't lie and go to heaven. So do not lie to each other, since you've been taken off your old self with its practices and have put on the new self, which is being renewed in knowledge. There it comes in the truth stream. You're renewed in the knowledge, in the image of its creator, the knowledge of its creator. So you're sitting there, you're continuing to think about Christ, look at Christ, you know, compare yourself, look at what Christ did, look at God, look at how he deals with us, how gentle he is, how kind, how long-suffering, the love he has, all of that. So, you know, and so he says, but you must rid yourself of all such things as those things, and do not lie. And you put on this new self. It's being renewed in the knowledge and the image of its creator. Here there is no Greek or Jew, circumcised or uncircumcised, barbarian, Scythian, slave or free, but Christ is all and in all. Isn't that amazing? Isn't that amazing? Talk about us. Imagine this, they come into this hospital, okay, and, you know, they come in and they're throwing up drunk or whatever, you know, whatever it is, and they're you know, people take them and help them, and they become sober, and all the ones that were eating then immediately start, you know, denying themselves, and they learn how to go through hunger and fullness, and they go to God. And they're all learning how every time they have this urge to eat, this urge to drink, this urge to cuss, this urge to lust, whatever it is, and they're all going to God, and everybody's talking about Christ in there, and everybody's in there praying with all these people, and God's Spirit's all over the place, and all these people start getting transformed, and their personalities are more like Christ, and all these people are getting healed, and it's all free. You know, it's a hospital that's... Send that up to Obama. Send that picture of the real hospital up to Obama. And let's turn it around. Let's turn it around, because, you know, y'all just testified. Your knees, your back feels better. You're breathing. You have energy. I mean, and this whole place is packed with enough testimonies. This is a good look. You do grants and research, don't you think? It's a pretty good, you know, sample.
1: Yes.
0: Here.
1: Amen.
0: This is a good sample audience, and the people that are out there watching, sending in their testimonies.
1: You can come in and get a spiritual transplant.
0: A spiritual. Okay. So I want to make sure I say this. I know I talk a lot here, but I want to say this. Okay. Here's my point. If the problem is spiritual, the doctors should have sent them back to the church to start with.
1: Amen.
0: Yes. And that's what they should have sent them to the church to start with.
2: surgeons don't have the answers.
0: But what'd you say?
1: I said, but if they send them back to their church, they have no answer for them.
3: Yeah.
0: No, the churches out here, they send them back to the doctor.
1: Right.
0: I can't help you. Yeah. You know, we don't do that kind of thing. Liability, I don't have malpractice insurance. Everybody's so scared.
1: It's just 15 pounds. You're okay.
0: Yeah. Oh, yeah. You're fine at 120 pounds overweight. You're fine. Mm-hmm. You do so many other things. Mm-hmm. You've got such a great personality. You do other things. You know, that's what they said.
4: Mm-hmm. I did everything in our old church.
0: Yeah.
4: 120 pounds heavier. Yeah. It's crazy.
0: I know. So the church, they don't counsel. They're sending them to, whatever Weight Watchers, or they're having them count calories and run or whatever gym, and then that just hurts their joints even more. But the answer, it has no value in restraining the sensual indulgence. God has given us this answer. How to restrain sensual indulgence, and that is why the testimonies in here are... you're talking about, just y'all alone, as you are now, you are talking about, 170 pounds between you, and then Abby's lost weight, and I guess, or some of your children. But that's an amazing turnaround.
1: Yes.
4: It is. We are so grateful. So happy. So full of energy and in love and
0: marriage counseling, all of it.
4: Yeah.
1: There you go.
4: And all the money spent on that and feeling crazy. Like, yeah. I don't know how to put that into words, but how crazy I felt.
1: And all the self-help books.
4: Yeah. Oh, my gosh. I bought everything and read them all because I was desperate. And it was so simple to take a class. And cheap. I mean, seriously. We had spent thousands of dollars on me to join stuff.
0: Yeah. Mm-hmm.
4: And spent $100 to do a class.
0: Paid for the materials.
4: Yeah.
0: Basically. Paid for the materials. And so, we have a lot of hope. I mean, God is establishing this, and it truly is a true hospital. And not that we do not need, I mean, right now, we're in desperate need for all these emergencies, hospitals, and all the things going on until these people find this. But we need to keep praying for inroads that this is an alternative for medicine, that medicine will pick up on it. And then, I'm not saying the whole world's not going to accept Christ as the answer, but at the same time, wow, it is a light. And Christianity grew very rapidly because the people were getting healed. They were getting healed and are able to have a relationship with God. And so I can't even imagine not getting prayers answered and all that. And so I commend you for the work you are doing in the midst. What has happened to me for 30 years doing this is nurses, dietitians, people going into psychology, people going into medicine, whatever it is, they come to me and said, how do I use what you're doing in these present-day hospitals? And the fact is that they're not allowed to. And that's why there has to be at some point, God, that's originally that's what he did do. Like I said, again, it was the Catholic hospitals and all that have gone secular. But I believe with all the turmoil in medicine and all the sick people, I think they're right now, like ABC's doing that test to see, well, how did you lose your weight? How did you keep it off? There's going to be a big fight against it. But the fact is that I think it will get established, and it'll be there for those that are seeking. And we are not going to be a place that says higher power, because the power in the name of Jesus Christ and turning people to the God of the universe has been the key for all of us.
3: Amen.
0: And we cannot deny it. We cannot deny it. That's huge. That's huge. So, all keep working together. And we have a huge group of medical staff here.
1: We do. But one thing you mentioned a while ago was, you know, sort of working within that system, and then also the, you know, in the past, the elders praying over people and getting, and then the answered prayers. And I had the opportunity to witness that happen 2 weeks ago or a week ago. I mean, literally on death's doorstep. And to have this group of people to go up in prayer on his behalf, and it was like a miracle overnight. I mean, there's no doubt. You know, I mean, there's probably things out there that have been called miracles that aren't miracles, and probably a lot of miracles we don't recognize as miracles, but that was a miracle.
0: I totally agree. You've seen it, and that was an unbelievable. I think both of us were worried about this person not making it.
1: Right.
0: And then within 24 hours, you call me up and go, he's responded to the medicine. He's responded to the, he's like, it's, he's doing things that you don't see, you know. And I just had cold chills all over me.
1: Yeah.
0: And
1: I walked out of there and I was like, you could feel the Spirit of God. I mean,
0: I've known two other people that had the same type of things. It was sepsis. It was an infection in the blood. And they were in the hospital for months. And this fella, Ed Crane, came home yesterday. He was only there for a week. It was awesome. Well, I can't thank God enough for Otis and Ronna Rickman, and I praise God for them, and I pray that they continue to be a light in the world where they are, and I pray that God continues to open up doors for all these nurses and doctors to be able to point people to the right direction and back to the church where God's going to get the credit for the healing and not some other institution. And I don't blame God for, you know, I don't blame him. Why not? I mean, because he's not going to get the credit otherwise. So, and the credit goes back to our loving, unbelievable Creator. So, thank you all for living it.
2: Amen.
0: And, you know, your children. And let's give them another hand before we close this up.
3: Is that free? Happy, sing for eternity.

we talked about what a true Christian, a wholehearted saint, looks like. What does it even look like? What is a remnant man or a woman? How do they talk? How do they walk? A true Christian is a transformed new creation of love, full of life. Now we know that we have to turn to God in true repentance. We've learned that the last few weeks. After that, obviously, we have to choose a protocol to maintain this holy choice, not just for a day, but we're talking today about how to maintain this protocol for a lifetime. Practically speaking, how a man or a woman or a child is born again, and then how a man walks in righteousness day in, day out, without ever veering to the left or the right until they meet Jesus once again. Now, first of all, how do you become righteous? It's called displacement. Paul explains displacement process. It's in the first lesson of every seminar. Romans 8, those who live according to the sinful nature have their minds set on what that nature desires, but those who live in accordance with the Spirit have their minds set on what the Spirit desires. The mind of the sinful man is death, but the mind controlled by the Spirit is life and peace. And the sinful mind is hostile to God. It does not submit to God's law, nor can it do so. Those controlled by the sinful nature cannot please God. Obviously, this is said again in Galatians 5, where he says, so I say, live by the Spirit, and you will not gratify the desires of the sinful nature. For the sinful nature desires what is contrary to the Spirit, and the Spirit what is contrary to the sinful nature. They are in conflict with each other, so that you do not do what you want. So, with displacement, simply put, there's only finite time, 24 hours in a day. And if you're focused on self, there's no time to focus on God, and vice versa. If you're focused on the will of the Father, there's no time left to focus on your own selfish desires. You will live by the Spirit. You will not gratify yourselves. What does that look like? It's people hanging on every word that comes from the mouth of the Lord. The true saints are looking in His Word, imitating other true saints, looking for leads through the authority, and they're looking through the words that God gives men on earth to God. So we are listening, looking, putting all this up here and then into here. And when you are obeying the directives from God, you will have no time for your own godless path, your own agenda. Galatians 5:25 goes on to say, since we live by the Spirit, let us keep in step with the Spirit. If we live with the Spirit, keep in step. Don't stumble through it. Just walk with it. So Paul says to crucify there in that passage whatever belongs to your earthly name. Crucify what you are wanting to do. Then you get up every day with this quiet time to hear from God, and you make it simple by resisting entertaining your own agenda. You have a calendar. God has a calendar. You get rid of that. You pray to find God's Spirit and replace the day with all the righteous pursuits and living. And as we have learned, the majority of what God wants is good character. Good character. And the rest is good deeds. But all this takes forethought. Forethought. God primarily leads through what He has preordained. If He gave you a job, you go to work. If He gave you school, you go to school and do the best at all of those. And in those settings, He's asking you to face the wild and difficult world with calm, peaceful, loving countenance, connected to Him. As this is wild out here,
you are connected and you are this light. He is light, he is love, and you are this extension of God. And it comes through the word, this lead that God has you for the calendar he wants. It comes through the authority. It comes through signs, and he will intervene and change agendas. And he does that because the world's watching to see what will happen if your authority changes your agenda. You have to be on your toes. When you're asking, seeking, knocking, then you'll find God's Spirit in his perfect will for the day. And when you find the Spirit and then do it, you'll be unable to gratify your own agenda. Gratify the sinful nature. Since time has boundaries and is finite, one cannot be focused on self and God at the same time. It's displacement. You're transformed through displacement. You're transformed through the renewal of your mind, away from what you want and onto what God wants. That's in Romans 12. But remember that most of this agenda is not doing, but being righteous. It is what you are. We are to be God-like, Christ-like, godly. And God has given us all we need for life and godliness. In 2 Peter 1, making one's calling and election sure, his divine power has given us everything we need for life and godliness through our knowledge of him who called us by his own glory and goodness. Through these, he has given us his very great and precious promises so that through them you may participate in the divine nature and escape the corruption in the world caused by evil desires. For this very reason, make every effort to add to your faith goodness, and to goodness knowledge, and to knowledge self-control, and to self-control perseverance, and to perseverance godliness, and to godliness brotherly kindness, and brotherly kindness love. For if you possess these qualities in increasing measure, they will keep you from being ineffective and unproductive in your knowledge of our Lord Jesus Christ. But if anyone does not have them, he's nearsighted, blind, has forgotten that he's been cleansed from his past sins. Therefore, my brothers, be all the more eager to make your calling and election sure. For if you do these things, you will never fall, and you will receive a rich welcome into the eternal kingdom of our Lord and Savior Jesus Christ, which is the goal of our life. So, how are we going to do this? We just said displacement. Okay, so what does that really mean? What are we going to do to be able to think like that and meditate like that? There are people that go out and try to meditate and can't meditate 10 minutes. The way we're going to do this is through meditation. It's the activity of the righteous. Meditation gives us this major direction for the life of the godly man and woman. It is the bread of life. It's all over the Bible that meditating was a part of the daily walk of a righteous man. Psalms 1:2. But his delight is in the law of the Lord, and on his law he meditates day and night. Psalm 77:12. I will meditate on all your works and consider all your mighty deeds. Psalms 119:15. I meditate on your precepts and consider your ways. Psalms 119:48. I lift up my hands to your commands, which I love, and I meditate on your decrees. Psalms 119:97. Oh, how I love your law. I meditate on it all day long. All day long. And that's just the word meditation. It's all in the Bible. It is a focus on Jesus Christ and his life, following his footsteps, looking for the pattern. Jesus told the people in John 6:32, he said, I tell you the truth, it is not Moses who has given you the bread from heaven, but it is my Father who gives you true bread from heaven. For the bread of God is he who comes down from heaven and gives life to the world. So we're to look for this bread
the life of Jesus, but it results in actions, what we do. For when we look to Jesus' life, you find out that he gets his directions. And what you quickly see is that he completely is engrossed in the will of the Father, and that is his food. But what is that? John 4:34, it says, "My food," said Jesus, "is to do the will of him who sent me and to finish his work." It's not about us. It's about God. Jesus showed us it was not about him. It was about God. His food is to be our food. People who look for the praise of man want Satan's food. Satan's food. It's the praise of man. And it leaves you empty. You are starving inside. Starving inside. When that is your food. Empty. And emptier every year. And every year, mad, angry, empty. You had the wrong menu. You had the wrong food. Your parents gave you the wrong food. You ate the wrong food. So what is this food? It's focus on God. So what's the result of, though, of giving up your entire life? Giving up your calendar and getting God's calendar, giving up your time, losing your life, making your agenda to focus on Christ all day long, meditate on his laws all day long. Therefore, focus on God's business, his work all day long. What happens to such a person who chooses to, like, abandon whatever life they were going to have? And the parents maybe encourage them to be academically inclined or athletically inclined or whatever out there. It seems like they would go hungry, be thirsty. But Jesus says in John 6:35, "I am the bread of life. He who comes to me will never go hungry. And he who believes in me will never be thirsty." You see, this meditation fills you up. And this meditation, though, you're never going to be able to meditate on something all day long until you know that you're not right with God. You will find it impossible to meditate on God and Christ and his word if you are proud. Pride people never meditate. You'll never find yourself being able to understand any of this. It will all be boring. It'll all be impossible. Like it said in Romans, it's impossible. The mind of the sinful man is death, but the mind controlled by the Spirit is life and peace. The sinful mind is hostile to God. It does not submit to God's law, nor can it do so. Why? Because it never saw that it needed to change. It sees itself as saved. Are you? Really? You're in total self-control. You have all these things it talks about in Peter in increasing measure. Really? You have to have a wise handle on your own behaviors, your weaknesses, your strengths. And then after evaluating, taking this information and translating it into a daily schedule, a protocol. It's not about intellectual learning. Simply gaining religious facts or practicing man-made traditions will never restrain your selfish
behavior. You are submissive. You, in a way, you have repressed yourself in a way, but you're using man-made rules. And it only makes you more ravenous, and you wonder why you sit after everybody goes to bed and binge. You've been listening to the wrong voices. It's not the truth. You'd be set free by now. Indeed, that meditation accelerates self-centered victimization. It's all about me lifestyle. This meditation that I'm talking about does not include setting aside time to worry about you and yourself. Notice your worry, your anxiety reveals your idol. Your worry reveals your idol. Christ warned us against worries, anxieties, or fretting. How do you reverse this energy expensive behavior that is never resolved as one goes from this worry and then they finally give that one up? Somebody talks them out of that one, they just pick up another one. It's to replace it, displacement, and to have a genuine worry about God, worry about His reputation, worry about His house, worry about His children, worry about His, you can drop what you're doing because you're worried about someone else who is caught up in a sin, someone else who needs help, a brother or sister that needs a piece of bread or needs some encouragement or needs clothing, needs help with their children, needs help, and then worried about God. What are you worried about, God? You pick that up and you replace it. Again, it is not a meditation about other sins and judgmental thoughts. There's no place for this. You don't have time. If you're busy judging other people, you don't have time to do what I'm doing. If you're judging others, you don't have time to judge yourself. That's why you do it. It's a way to make yourself feel better without having to change anything you do. It's lazy. It's lazy. And it makes you feel good and you eat the wrong food once again. And do you think that that helped you to stop that binge at night? No. Or binging out on money or lusting sexually or whatever it may be. There's no place for worry. There's no place for judging others. This meditation that I'm talking about requires that you slow down. And at that point, then you're meditating on whatever is excellent, whatever is noble, whatever is honorable, whatever is worthy, whatever is good, taking every thought captive, which means making sure again you can do this when you know your own shortcomings, and then you're reworking this entire thought process and agenda and putting it all into practice. This displacement, you are wiping out an old life, the old man, and you are picking up a new life. You are taking off old clothes. You are putting on new clothes. This is turning from idolatry. Turning from idolatry in anything on this earth could be an idol, yourself, your agenda. And then turning to God. And then proving it to yourself, proving it to God through your deeds. The very life of early Christians, which is what the remnant is all about, is restoration of early Christianity. Early, transformed people that were lights, and people could tell the difference. They were true Christians. Small changes add up, and you look up, and the next thing you know, you're transformed.
A part of all this is praying. What is a picture of a righteous man? You're going to see him on their knees. There may be calluses on their knees. It doesn't matter so much the exact position, but it's the attitude of the heart. A righteous man or woman, a remnant boy or girl, would be praying without ceasing. This prayer becomes natural the more you are under submission and sick of controlling your own life. Just everything I just said before, when you really know that you're still overweight and you haven't done it, when you still know you're lusting when you shouldn't be lusting, you still know your agenda is money, you still know you don't have love in your heart, you're wrong. You are that man. And when you see that you are that man, then you will see that you need to do all this. When you see that your own decisions have been setting you backwards, it wastes your time, it ruins your day. All your decisions, your life, your agenda, your lust, your selfishness is ruining your life. When you finally wake up and see that ruin, it's not from across the country, it's not in the Middle East, it is not something going on in Russia, it is not the apocalypse or the second coming, it's not all that. It is you. And that you need God. You've been ruining your life. You could have had a better life. You need God. You need to turn to God. Praying to God without ceasing, it's essential behavior of the true Christian. Seeking God, His Holy Spirit, His will in His life, meditating each and every day. Nothing has done me more good than and ability to stay in control with the eating, with my emotions, my actions, my speech, and with being able to be in the center of hearing God's will, the will of the Father, than meditation. So meditation that puts me in my place. It's the kind of meditation that puts me in my place and I come out humble. And I come out considering God and others better than myself. So displacement, meditating, praying. That picture of all of this, this righteous person. There's a difference between gathering facts and meditating. Meditation, again, is the study of the behavior of the righteous, of Christ, for the sole purpose that you open it up, sole purpose that you go to a Bible study, the sole purpose that you do anything is to live like Christ, whose food was to do the will of the Father and to finish His work. The sole purpose of opening up the Bible is to live it, not to gather facts so you can teach it and get the praise of men, because you will be empty. But the bread I talk about fills you up. And this takes wisdom. It takes wisdom to lay down the praise of men. You're around so many men. But in the NIV, James 1, in the 1984 version says, if any of you lacks wisdom, he should ask God, who gives generously to all without finding fault, and it will be given to him. But when he asks, he must believe and not doubt,
Because he who doubts is like a wave of the sea, blown and tossed by the wind. That man should not think that he will receive anything from the Lord. He is a double-minded man, unstable in all he does. But I felt God leading me to look back up an older translation of this, the Wycliffe Bible. You'll see the difference. In verse 7, it says, "Therefore guess not that man, that he shall take anything of the Lord." A man double-minded in soul is unstable in all his ways. Very different interpretation. One says, don't think God's going to give you anything. But what the verse really, I believe, means is he's never going to, even if he got this wisdom, he was never going to put it into practice anyway. He wasn't going to use it. When you're praying and you're asking for this agenda from God, were you really going to use it? God, help me with this eating. Were you really ever going to use it? That's a double-minded man. Don't expect that person's ever going to do it. You have to have a faith, and this faith has to have a fear, and this faith has to have a knowledge that you are wrong, and you've got to get it right to see his face and live forever and ever. That is the faith. That's the faith. You're wrong. He wants you to get it right. He's given you everything you need to get it right. He's given you everything. You keep looking for this and looking for that and looking for that. But he's already given it to you. Faith then becomes an action. Ask in faith. Ask in, I am going to do this. God, I am going to put it into practice. Where do you want me to go? What do you want me to do? That is why it says in James 4, in verse 8, wash your hands, you sinners, and purify your hearts, you double-minded. The remedy to being double-minded is purification from this laziness and not putting it into action. The very thing that the gates of hell came against me for, you've got to understand, has to be that key that completely transforms your life so that you're walking in these days of awe and not stumbling in the Spirit, but walking in the Spirit. This wisdom will open up your mind to the fact that it's your responsibility. Displacement, meditation, and praying. And all of this can only be accomplished by slowing down. You can't keep up this speed. If you go back to all the tips that I've given over the years on how to slow down, even during the meal, these same tips are helpful for laying down any other indulgences. You can use them for anything, whether it's lust, shopping, overeating, talking too much, all those things that God completely says cannot be. Cannot be. In the kingdom of God, in a kingdom of holy priests. Slowing down when you are in the middle of a test is everything. Always pray for God to help you to slow down. Satan sends in a spirit of panic. You gotta buy that. You gotta eat that. You gotta say that. It's a spirit of panic. Turn it off. Turn the panic off. Slow down. The whole point is to go to God in every hour of your life, and especially during these times where you could possibly be flirting with something else on this earth, some other idol on this earth, someone on this earth that you're not supposed to be flirting with or being tempted with. Any temptation, any of it, go, wait 1 minute. No quick decision has to be made here. I'm slowing down. I'm a righteous man. I'm a righteous woman. I'm a righteous child. Displacement. Meditation. Praying. Slow down.
But the most strategic combat is not waiting until the test comes, because it's all downhill from there if you have not prepared yourself for this whole day that's only God's. It is God's day, God's body, God's being, God's world, God's everything. If you are meditating on God, His kingdom, the golden streets, what it will be like in heaven, meditating on His will, what God wants, these tests will seem easier. You will know you're going the right direction in all of these processes when your heart starts melting into love. Love of God, love of man. You're more empathetic, you're more passionate. You know and have examined what you've done wrong. So now you make plans.

Pray in the front of the meal, in the middle of the meal, at the end of the meal, in front and behind of every hour, in the event, in any event, to help with the largest and the smallest of needs, the name Jesus helped me this morning get dressed. Jesus Christ, where is God? What? And then where? Just praying in the name. Then no time was spent. You don't go through 15 outfits and your whole room is left in a wreck, or, you know, and then you've got that to clean up when you get back, or something doesn't fit, or something's not right, or you're upset at this. No. It was calm. It was directed. It was helping others as led by God with any and everything, any beautiful act of love that you can give on your way to the worship of the Most High God, who is love. The same Jesus. This Jesus' name is so powerful. And there's so many world religions out there. And they get up and they take care of the body. They get cleaned up and they get ready for the day. If you had been brought up Roman Catholic, you'd been going to Mass every day. The Jews were praying several times a day. Daniel prayed several times a day, stopped and prayed. The Muslims praying, one upped it, and theirs is five times a day. If you look at the animals, I like that. You don't see them panicked about anything. No doubt they have a routine, but for the most part, they're at a slower pace, and we need to be keeping in pace with the universe and the creation that God has given us. God has got it divided into 24 hours a day, and he has us sleeping quite a good percentage of that. Quiet for a certain amount of the day, lethargic for another part of the day, and then all of it, if you'll look at it, it's just going a little bit of a slower pace. He has us slowing down to eat, to replenish the body. That's a part of the day. But not so much that you can't get back up and work. Now you've gone the wrong percentage. You haven't watched the animals. You haven't watched the righteous people. He has us just enjoying playtime and hobbies and other people's company and fellowship. But it's not all day, or it's not too much. Then it becomes something that you don't want to do anymore. There is a balance. There's time to play, a time to work hard. There's a time to rest, a time to slow down. The whole world goes backwards without getting ready, without studying God's creation, without this meditation, without this prayer. The whole world goes backwards. And a test from God, which he is always going to do, to be expected every day, it's going to come at a time that you least expect it. But if we don't, if we slowed down and meditated, if we write things down, breaking down our 24-hour day to imitate this universe, and pray to God for ideas to change up our schedule so that it'll be different. To go to bed early, get up early, follow God's creation. Maybe it's an ambition for money that you have, or greed for more of something. So by this meditation, you're actually analyzing what exactly the time of day that you're messing up with that eating or doing something wrong. Then you change it and you flee that temptation. You get out of there. Use reminders, pop-ups, anything that interposes a delay, slows you down,

you with these decisions on shopping, eating, wherever you're going, whatever you're doing. Meditation on what is important in life every day. Meditating on the afterlife every day. Meditating on what is right and what is wrong. All of this will change your everyday, and it will recharge your batteries instead of tire you out. You'll know you're on the right direction. Your day's changed, your batteries are recharged, your mind gets back on right, and you feel more love. Because the world will come in and try to distract you, but you're dead on. Your mind is set on what the Spirit desires. And then you take this to your children. You get in there and you read with the children. Help them to take care of their body. Help them, because it's God's. Help them tidy up the room because it's God's room. And whatever He gave them, they can't just destroy. And then help them tidy up the heart, because the heart lives forever. The most important thing is tidy up the heart. They clean up the heart with truth. And all of this calms them down. It gets them off their worries of the day. That what's most important, truth, and all of this ends anxiety. Notice that the Holy Spirit will convict you, but it doesn't worry you. Conviction and worry, two different things. Does not give you angst, this Holy Spirit of God, but rather direction that leads you to actions that lead you to peace. Go back to listening to truth again. Truth, and it'll calm you down. It'll calm you down. It's a beautiful thing to have something that turns your mind upwards, and then you feel peaceful, and the children go to sleep in peace. It's not like what the world is experiencing. They're desperate. They're turning to drugs. They're worried. They're worried about so much. They have no hope. And even you see more and more crime against each other and suicide, crime against self. They have no hope. At this point, in this walk, and you're adding to all of these things that God has given you to add to, this perseverance and this, and to all these scriptures, like it says in 1 Peter. Bottom line, I couldn't even fathom committing suicide because of the joy and the hope and the peace and the excitement of living. I want every day to be longer. I want even more time. And it's coming from truth. This truth going into our heart and then leading to a change. Watching this truth going into our children and seeing our own children change. So you see there's hope for the next generation. And you watch this process work. From young and old, rich and poor, it doesn't matter the race, doesn't matter your size, doesn't matter how, the package doesn't matter. But it works. This protocol works. And you see yourself getting closer, having more answered prayers. So this gives us this inside picture of the righteous man and woman. And so practically speaking, the home should be held in the highest regard in terms of moral behavior, where the man is honored when he comes in the door in charge, and the woman is quiet, never manipulative or controlling. This brings joy to the husband in her righteous life and in her relationship with God and her self-control, with her eating and with her anxiety.
a higher standard than even your behavior at the office, the way that the wife responds to the husband and the husband responds to the wife, and how the children respond to each other, and how giving it should all be for each other. That's true Christianity, that we live here at the Remnant. This is not the place where you let your hair down at home when you get home at night. It's 5 o'clock, and it's, you know, people are all of a sudden letting everything go because they've worked hard, they've made it to that point. No. Home is where we don't think about letting everything down. How many times have you put on a smiling face for work, but then it's like you let go of it when you go home and it turns into a frown? How many times have you put on your best clothes for work, but you can't wait to get home to put on your PJs and eat and let it all go? No self-control. Here's what happens if you let your guard down at home. It could be something as simple as the traffic was bad on the way home, or the husband got chewed out at work. He had a test. He was corrected, or he was falsely accused, whatever the test was, insulted, abused at work. So he comes home and he fusses at the wife, and then it has a chain reaction. And the wife comes in and she fusses and accuses the kids and exasperates the children, and then the kids go and kick the cat, and then the cat runs off to go eat the mouse, and it goes all the way down. The whole scene is way too casual, but it's ungodly. It's unrighteous. It's not the picture of this righteous man and woman at home. Now reverse it. You come home, and this is where you shine, because you know God is watching you, and Christ and the biggest audience of angelic beings are all around the house as you drive up, and all the early Christians that have passed away already, all the saints that have walked before us are watching, and all the prophets who lived in incredibly difficult lives, much more difficult than anything that you've had to live through. And they're all waiting to cheer you on. And you've focused, you've meditated on all these things, and you have prayed, and you have been making a list of how to be more encouraging to your wife and more encouraging to your children, so you're on your A game and you're at the top of love and joy and peace and patience and kindness and goodness and gentleness and self-control. You're there to slow down, to give, not to take. And the house should be a home for this royal priesthood, a holy priesthood of believers at home, living this royal life. It's a beautiful words, and seeing who can outdo one another and showing honor. And now the husband comes home and he loves his wife. And then she feels like loving him back, and wants to extend that love to the children, and the children all come in and they want to extend that love to each other instead of tattling and fighting and ratting on one another or poking at them or trying to get in trouble or getting their attention in the wrong way. But they love each other, and then they are really gentle with the kitty cat. And so the kitty cat, instead of biting them, is rubbing up against them and loving them. It's a beautiful household of love, perfect joy, perfect peace everywhere. Likewise, in God's house, there should not be family feuds in this house. This is His house. These are His children. No family feuds. Nothing held against anybody. These are saintly families. Anything less than this should be repented of. This is not a house of competition. There's no backbiting. There's no one judging. There's no one running over each other. It's not about business. It's not about praising man or showing off. It's about talking about God
and how to love God more, and how to love the families more, how to love people that wrong you more. Asking about who has a need, and has their need been met? There's equality there that goes on in this remnant and in these small groups, and it is beautiful. If you've never experienced it, it's unreal. I'm in need of this. We have this. I'm in need of this. We have an extra one. Let us give it to you. And that's why you want to be here on the Sabbath. You can't wait. You get here early. Been sitting on the pew for a long time. It's because this is God's true house. It's a house of love. God's house. It's a house of love. And we can all feel it, can't we?

God has set aside this time for increased meditation, increased prayer that comes out into an action. It's not taking yourself and huddling up in a room somewhere. It's meditation that leads to an action. He's not going to ask you how much time you meditated, because this meditation is not the end all. The prayer is not the end all. The end all leads to a love of God first, and then a love of man. And then you persevere, and you gain that self-control. When you're amongst your brothers and your sisters, you gain that self-control as you lay down these idols, this anxiety for gaining or getting anything. And why do you have it anyway? Is a lack of humility. This meditation is a meditation that brings you an accurate view of who you are. You're a being born, yes. This whole setup belongs to God. It's His. What does He want to do with it? He wants you to love. He wants you to love Him with all you got. And it takes time. Love Him with your mind. And it will reflect into a love outward. We'll never control. It'll never be desperate. It'll never be controlling. You're worshiping the wrong thing if you're a controller. That's not what God wanted with all this. He's the controller. Let it all go and let Him control. Let Him have His way. It's His world. This is the remnant. If you've been visiting, this is the remnant of the early Christians that lived this way. And no one dared join them. But nevertheless, God added to their number. And they were joyful. They met daily. They were helping each other. Sometimes they would sell possessions from time. Some would give up some of their land if the church needed some extra money. And they would come in and distribute it. And it was all together to love God and love each other. What did you see in these righteous people? Yeah, maybe some callous knees. Sometimes they pulled aside. They might have gotten up early to pray. But it was all borne out in their actions. That husband was nobility in that house. That wife couldn't wait to give that joy and honor to her spouse. And the kids couldn't wait to uphold the husband. It all was beautiful. It was a microcosm of the picture of God's house. And the same thing as you walked over to God's house was going on in God's house, as there was honor and love and no talking and no backbiting, because you were in there looking at your own faults. No time for judging anything but yourself. There's not enough time in the day. And getting it right. Joshua 1:8. Do not let this book of the law depart from your mouth. Meditate on it day and night, so that you may be careful to do everything written in it. Then you will be prosperous and successful. Amen. Remnant Nation.

0: everything is peaceful and harmless. Happy always doing his will. Happy always doing his will.
1: What a beautiful evening for all of us. It is such an honor to welcome you this evening to the You Can Overcome show. We know that these Wednesday nights, I mean, for all of us, are just such a treat. And I know for many of you like us, it's been maybe a busy day at work, maybe testing, and a chance to come in here and get a cup of cold water, to be able to sing praises to God and have our thoughts and minds refocused is just a huge, huge blessing. And so, you know, for us, Naomi and I have the privilege of hosting tonight, right? I mean, what episode is this?
2: Exciting. All right, this is episode 4 of season 19. So season 19, episode 4. Woohoo! It's exciting. Awesome. 19 seasons. That's amazing.
1: It's incredible. It's incredible, the flood of truth that comes out from this church, from Gwen, from this stage, from all of those that are, for all the membership too. I mean, there's literally, there is no shortage of testimonies and changed lives, and there's so much going on that is beautiful in this place.
2: It is amazing. We were talking about, this has been going on for 9 years. It's just amazing.
1: It's amazing. It's incredible. And so, Naomi and I have the privilege tonight to get to host, and we don't take that for granted at all. I know most of you wish it was probably Gwen here or whatever this evening too, but we're going to try to represent well. And obviously, all of this group here, we love this church. And it has totally changed our lives in every way. And I think about, you know, a lot of us, you know, maybe found this church or joined this church, whether it was through family or on our own as children, you know, as youth, truly. And we've seen beautiful changes in our lives. We've seen some of the most amazing characteristics in our youth. But we also know that there's a lot of pain out there. And there truly is. And Satan, you know, obviously he wants to use things, you know, primarily like victimization. And you may ask, well, what does it mean to be a victim? What is this victimization or whatever that, you know, I know Gwen's talked about this. There's been series on, you know, not being a victim and how to escape that. And that being truly one of Satan's probably greatest tools or methods or techniques to really try to get people stuck, to try to get people down or maybe worried or anxious. And Gwen and others have shared about anxiety and how they give that up to God too. And this, you know, tonight, I would say if you're a youth or if you're a young married or even a parent of a youth or young married, please listen up. I mean, the testimonies tonight, and the answers will be here on, okay, well, how do you lay down this victimization or how do you maybe escape from this feeling sorry for ourselves or whatever too, you know? And I do want to say and just give credit first. I mean, anything that we would share, these are not answers that we've come up with. These are answers that have been presented to us from God on this stage through Gwen, backed up by lives that have changed. I would say, you know, backed up by personal testimony on this stage. And I think that's, you know, one thing that's really amazing here that no critic or mocker or anything else can really take away is a changed life. And I will say that all of us here can testify that when putting into practice what we've been taught here beautifully, we've changed. Everything has, and not just changed for the worse, I'd say everything has changed for the better, and not a temporary change, but a permanent change too. And so tonight's really important. And I would say to the youth and to the young marrieds, both, you know, there can be a lot of zeal and excitement, you know, really coming into this. And we had just a few minutes ago, we were standing backstage and, Scott Thissen's son, the worship was going on and Maximus was back there and he was just dancing and rocking it. I mean, he did at one point, I don't know if you guys, this is going to date me here. I don't know if you remember the Roger Rabbit. But he was doing the Roger Rabbit, you know, to the last song, and he was pumping his fist and he was dancing. And you have those moments, and you can have those moments as an adult. You can have those moments as a child, but then you're hit for the first time with your first real test. Maybe your first difficulty, maybe your first hardship, or something that you didn't even think maybe you deserve to go through. And you're kind of sitting there and you're like, And when we talk about this word, I wanted to go back to that for a minute too, because I don't know, maybe some people are new that are listening tonight. to, or even the kids may not understand, you know, what is it to be a victim, or what is this lie that comes in there around victimization? And it's Satan making you think that your situation is worse than somebody else's, that leadership or people who have succeeded and who are passing their test, they don't understand what it is that you're going through. It's an extreme self-focus because of the situation around you. You choose to worry and stay in yourself versus truly fighting and standing firm and saying, yes, I'm going to use this difficulty to actually triumph, to actually, instead of going backwards and feeling sorry for myself, I'm going to use this difficult moment, this test, this thing that I really wasn't wanting to do or be a, or have in my life, to say, look, no, I'm going to put God first in this and then come out of it better. And that is one thing that I have been so grateful for here. And like, you may look, and I want to kind of just like maybe take this off the table for a minute, because there may be youth or young marrieds or parents even in this moment judging the group that's on stage. And they may say, oh, like, Naomi always smiles. She never had anything hard. Nothing. You know, Abby, maybe she, you know, her father's a surgeon. They've been wealthy forever. They didn't have anything hard to go through. I mean, look at Alec. He was like a, you know, he was great at sports. He has all this family surrounding. He never had to go through anything. You know, maybe I've been here for a long time and have been close to leadership and Gwen and her family and Elizabeth and Michael over the years. You know, he just followed them and he just got whatever, you know, and that was easy. And those things are totally false. Every one of the, and I want to just stop for there for a minute. Those thoughts are totally false. We have all of us, regardless of what we look like right now, our positions, what we've been given in our marriages, work, etc., all had our hard point. We had our zenith, our vertex, whatever, where we had to choose, am I going to feel sorry for myself in this situation, get down and go backwards and recoil, or am I going to use this situation to get on my knees, to cry out to God, and to realize we need Him? I need, and I've shared with you guys before, I know, so I don't want to repeat this too much, but like, I'm so grateful. Like, there have been days in this message where I've been faced with situations that I didn't really know how to address. And I'm thankful for that, because what I got to do was I got to go to Gwen, or I got to go to Elizabeth or to David Martin and be like, I don't really know how to do this. I don't know what I'm supposed to do next. And I would get advice. And there'd be days where, like, if I could just put that advice into practice, and even if that's what I, that's the only thing I do today, is put the advice that I receive from a godly counselor and leader into practice, God, would you just take care of that? Because I didn't know what to do. And I realized that, like, every time I put that counsel into practice, it helped me out of myself. It helped me find a deeper relationship with God. In that difficult time, this really hard time that it was bearing under, it helped me overcome. And so every one of us have that story. And tonight, I think it's really critical, and I think it's really critical for our youth. And like, I'm nervous. I don't even want to take credit for asking the question, because the question has been presented from Gwen and from the stage. I've heard it from her family too. But like, do you let these hard times, do you let that cap or define what it is that you're going to be? And so you're faced with this hard time. Is that going to be your ceiling, that I'm never going to push through that? Or is it going to be your moment that you stand firm and that you push through that and you find a deeper relationship with God? And so to be able to contradict and to be able to fight against this victim lie, and I want to, and it may even be bigger than youth and young marrieds and their parents, but even for this in congregation, I would say even for myself today, I was tempted to feel sorry for myself. I was tempted to go in there and be like, well, my boss doesn't really understand what it is I'm going through, or how much stuff I have on my plate, or this person doesn't. But no, that's totally not right. Or this person doesn't understand our family situation. Why would they tell us to do that or give us this advice? And it was totally false. And I had to go back and fight against that today, so that I could overcome so that I could respond humbly with humility and then move on. And guess what happened? That test disappeared. The relationship with those individuals improved, and my faith through that grew. And so I'm nobody special, but I'm also just like every one of you that every day just has to make that decision that says, okay, I'm not going to be a victim today. I'm not going to feel sorry for myself today. And yes, there is probably another brother and sister that in this very moment has it 10 times more difficult than me. And so as we talk tonight, I do want to turn it over, and we'll get into some scripture and support this truth and share testimony, you know, but if you feel that, there are real answers. And this is going to be, and we're going to go around and share a little bit. And there's also an opportunity to get involved so that you can leave some of the darkness behind and some of the focus on yourself and truly get plugged in with a place that's making a huge difference in people's lives and that is producing hope. It's turning pity into hope. It's turning sadness or anxiety into love. It's building relationships back. And it's something that if we put into practice what we're being taught here, produces amazing fruit. And so the fruit you're going to hear tonight, and Naomi, I mean, please, I mean, you are known. I mean, everybody who comes into contact with Naomi, she's biggest smile on her face. And obviously God's blessed you recently with a new husband and an incredible marriage too, but it wasn't really always that way, right?
2: Right.
1: And so share a little bit about your story, please.
2: I love it. And, great opening. I mean, that was the perfect words. I mean, and painted such a beautiful picture. And as you were sharing, I do want to get to my story, but things I was thinking about and kind of allow me to have a story, you know, or a testimony. But if you guys all remember and you go back in and think about some of the things you've heard on Way Down TV and the old constant encouragements, and so grateful, you know, for Gwen sharing, you know, Elizabeth's story. But I'm just thinking about that right now as we talk about like victimization, and I get to work with Elizabeth, every day here, and it's just amazing. She, you guys all know, she's like the most amazing person. She probably wants me to stop talking, but about her, but, she is like seriously like my best friend, and she is amazing. But she literally, and I just think this is just such a powerful testimony, but I mean, she talks about how she cried every day, you know, on her bed, in her pillow. I mean, and she said it wasn't just like any type of crime. It was like tears soaking the pillow wet, in first grade because of the cruelty that was done. Second grade, you know, third grade, fourth grade, fifth grade, you know, and you keep going junior high, high school. And her mom, Gwen, would let her cry and hold her and comfort her. And so I think that's huge as parents, you know, going in and like talk, you know, like letting your kids have that pain, which was so powerful. But at the same token, she never let Elizabeth feel sorry for herself or be a victim. And because of that, you know, then Elizabeth goes from crying, you know, on her pillow at night. And some of the things that, I mean, she shared is like, I mean, she was left out of so many things. Friends having this and telling her that they had it and you weren't invited, called cruel names. I mean, and things that some of us sitting here have experienced, you know, but her mom never let her be a victim. And she told her, you know, this is what you're going to do. And so she, from going to crying on her bed in a pillow at night, she gets to be in high school homecoming queen. And it's a direct result of the things that Gwen told her. She was like, you've got to go and find the hurting. You go and you find the people that are humble, and you go to each group. And if the popular group's not going to let you in, then that's okay. Then you go to another group, and then you go and look for, you know, the hurting and the humble in that group. And if they don't let you in, then that's okay. Go to another group. And eventually you just keep finding the hurting and the humble. And then, you know, you flip it, you get out of yourself, you make God your best friend. And then at the same token, you know, like some of the action points, I feel like we could just, you know, say right here is, you know, I mean, listening to those things, like she said, you know, you do not be a victim. That's number one. You know, make God your best friend. You have to do that in all of that. And then number three would be you, instead of waiting to be invited and just sitting and feeling sorry for yourself, you go out and do the inviting. Invite yourself over, you know, invite people over to your house. And then number four, if the invites never come, that's okay. Then you got to look at yourself and go, okay, what is it that I'm doing? Maybe I could, you know, do something differently. And if I finally do get invited, which it will happen, or if I get people come over to my house, like, let me be the asset and not the liability. Let me bring something to the house. Let me serve. Let me, you know, wipe down the counters. Let me take out the trash. Let me help. And so, you know, it is actually where people are like, I want her there. I want her here. And so, you know, and if you think about doing that and just looking at that, and Elizabeth put that into practice starting at elementary school, and every time, you know, a group would reject her, she'd go back in and put that into practice, and then, you know, go to another group and put that into practice. And so she's making friends in all these groups, and next thing you know, she's a homecoming queen. And so I just feel like that's so powerful. And I feel like, you know, so many times, just like Jonathan already said, but we, in our situation, Satan tries to make us feel like we're the only ones that are going through this. No one can relate to this. Like, this is really hard for me. And, but you know, I've done it, but you know, where you go back and you judge and you look at everybody else and you're like, well, you know, they have, you know, they're this skin color, so they didn't experience what I've gone through. You know, they make this much money, so they definitely didn't experience what I've gone through. You know, they've had this advantage given to them, so they didn't experience what I've gone through. And so that literally, when you start listening to that, it allows you to take away any possibility of getting out of yourself, and it allows you to stay the victim. And so it's like, but the reality is no matter what skin color you are, no matter what socioeconomic status you are, no matter where you grew up, we've all had pain. We've all had pain. And so what are you going to do with it? And so I love it. And Elizabeth never became a victim. And you guys all know, I mean, she's like the funniest person in the world. She literally cracks me up every day. And I'm just like, oh my goodness. And then you think about Gwen. We all know Gwen could have been a victim. She could have, you know, she could have us all feeling sorry for her, but she has gone through so many things in life. But every time you leave her presence, you feel better and you feel more convicted and you feel like, I want to love God more. I want to give more. I want to go further. And you, and it's like, she never let that happen. And so I feel like just setting that up then goes into my testimony when God allowed me to get tested. And I just feel like, you know, just thinking about some of the youth here and, you know, even as older people, but it's like, what causes pain, you know? And oftentimes for me, I feel like my pain was rejection and feeling, you know, I mean, as big of a personality as I have, like I the first time I got married, I was 29 years old. So, you know, and I feel like I got to watch all my friends get married out of college. I was a bridesmaid 13 times. And then I came into this message and I got to see all these godly, I came to this church, you know, I got to see all these godly marriages, and God in his mercy allowed me to be a bridesmaid a few more times. And, but it's like, I could have allowed that hurt and just feel like, why am, you know, I the one that never gets chosen? Why am I the one that nobody, you know, wants to marry? Why am I the one that, you know, everyone's best friend, but, you know, nobody wants to pick me as a spouse? But, you know, I feel like listening to these messages, listening to Gwen, watching Elizabeth walk it out, it helped me. And my mom, she is the one that introduced me to this church, but she would never let me be a victim. And it was like, I had to choose, you know. And I was having a conversation with Gwen the other day, and it was like, she was talking about, it was character. It's your character. And look at what makes somebody popular. And so it's like, you know, and Elizabeth and I were talking, it's like, what defines you? If I let those situations define me and how I felt and rejected and all of that, then I wouldn't be where I am today. No one would think, oh, Naomi's just so smiling all the time, so happy and bubbly and fun to be with. No. Like, and so it's like, instead, I chose to get out of myself, and I chose to, like, serve more, get involved, stop thinking about myself. I can't believe I get to be in your wedding. Oh, my goodness. Who am I to even get asked? Like, you're flipping it, you know? Like, I mean, I can't even believe I get to be asked and that you're getting married. You know, the Bible says rejoice with those who rejoice and mourn with those who mourn. And so to get to actually rejoice with somebody. And then I feel like on top of that, then that marriage, it was very painful and it didn't work out. And so then to get rejected again and then to have a few more relationships where it's rejection again and, you know, and seeing friends get married and seeing this happen. And so it's like all of that. I just remember sitting in a meeting with Gwen and she said to somebody that was really hurting, she was like, you're using your pain to instead, you're using it to isolate and draw you away and to allow you to feel focused on yourself But instead, you need to use your pain to draw you towards a relationship with God, to propel you towards that relationship with God. And then on top of that, like we've been taught practicality, like, yes, make God your best friend, but you can have friends here. And so you don't get stuck in it's just me and God, and I'm just going to be okay. But it's like you think about, like, why is Jonathan so popular? You know, why is Abby so popular? Why is Alex so popular? Why is Elizabeth the house that everyone wants to go to and she opens it up to everyone and everyone is invited? Why are Gwen and Joe the one that people want to be around? You know, you got David and Jennifer Martin, you know, you got Darvell and Sarah Patton, you got Monica Woods. Like, why are these people so popular? And so I feel like I got to learn to like study their characteristics, you know, and it's like they're never thinking about themselves. They're never talking about themselves. Like, even when I'm in their presence, I feel like they're asking me all these questions. Like, oh, how was your day? And they remember this fact about me. And you know, and the getting, and like, oh, can I help you with this? And I think about how many times, you know, people have helped me and served me and helped, you know, take care of needs. I mean, tires are, you know, my tires are out. And I'm like, I'm a single mom. I don't know what to do. And, you know, I'm like, call somebody and 10 guys, you know, like a big brothers are like, oh, what can I do? I'll drive here or I'll take lunch and I'll come help you. I mean, but they're always outside of themselves, serving, loving. They're the life of the party. They're smiling, they're laughing. And so it's like, but it, at the end of the day, you go, sometimes Satan wants you to go, that's just their personality. I'm not like that. No, it's a choice. And I feel like so many times in my walk, it's like, you know, I had times where I wanted to feel down and feel sad. And, but I chose to smile. And I said, God, just help me smile today. Help me flip it today. Help me think about you today. And then it's like, you know, you're smiling. And it's like, I think about Gwen and Elizabeth, they're daily going through tests. Elizabeth's up at 8 a.m, texting sometimes way before that, on the phone all day until midnight, you know, helping every single person out of something. Jonathan works a full-time job and he's, I mean, highly called upon and depended upon at his job, but yet, how many of us sitting here have had conversations with him or Jess and they have helped us walk that out, you know, and walk out our own tests and walk out our own hard times. You know, Abby's full-time job, a wife in school. And how many of the youth has she helped? Alex, same thing, full-time job in school. How many people have they helped? But they're out of themselves, which makes them popular. So if I can just encourage anybody, it's like, we're not special. We're nobody, you know, but it's, what are you going to do with your pain? What are you going to do with your hurt? What choice are you going to make? It's choice, choice, choice. You do not have to be a victim. And I just feel like even, you know, I can say that even just speaking as, you know, African-American woman. Like, I mean, so many things happened in 2020 where I feel like, you know, it's easy for me to want to be a victim. And I am so grateful to be going to a church that teaches me not to be a victim, because victimhood takes you nowhere. It gets you nowhere. It leaves you hurt. It leaves you miserable, and it leaves you hating everybody and everything. No friends. But instead, I get to think, oh my gosh, just as an African American, I'm not the only one in pain. There's so many other people in pain, thinking outside the box. So many people have it worse, you know, and I'm just so grateful for the, you know, the things that have been taught on this stage. Amen. And then to go back in and go, okay, God, how can I help? How can I serve? How can I? And then the joy comes. And it doesn't matter what your testing is. It's like you could be, I feel like there's so many times where I'm literally driving on the freeway and the smile is so big and it's me and myself in the car. And I'm just like, God, you're amazing. But it's because I learned how not to be a victim. And then fast forward, you know, it's like Gwen, I feel like so many times I wanted, you know, I heard that line. I wanted to give in, and I would go and talk with her, and she'd be like, just keep obeying. God's going to give back. God's going to give back. Keep obeying. God's going to give back. God's going to give back. And so I'm just like, okay, that's the only thing I do today. I'm just going to do it. And even if I don't see it. And then God did give back, and I have like the best husband in the world and the best daughter and the best family. And there's peace in my home and there's love and there's joy. And I'm like, how did I get this? Like, but God gives back. We serve a good God. We serve a good God. So it's like we believe him or we don't. And I just want to encourage you, we're not special, but all we did is we listened to what was said on the stage. We put into practice. We followed those that went before us, like a Gwen and Elizabeth, and we just imitated. And they're following in the footsteps of Christ. And I'm so grateful.
1: Amen. That's beautiful. Huh? That's awesome. I mean, I'm pumped up. How about you guys, right? I mean, this is, I don't even know what to, I mean, what'd he say? I mean, it's like, do that. It's beautiful. I know Abby here is well known by the group and her family is too, but at the same time, she had to make a decision for herself in difficult times to have humility and have these characteristics of Christ so that maybe you could be liked or be popular or have these friendships too, as you were just talking about. And so Abby, please tell a little bit of your story. It's awesome.
3: Yes. I am so happy to be here, and my name is Abby Watterson. For those that don't know me, my parents are Otis and Ronna Rickman, so a lot of you probably know my mom, but it's hard to follow up that name. That was beautiful, very beautiful. But I just am so honored to be up here today. And for just a little bit of background about me, we joined the church when I was 10 years old. So I've spent way more than half my life here. And so I can really relate to a lot of you, youth in the audience, anybody that has joined as a teenager, you know, anything like that. I followed my parents into this church, lived in Minnesota, and then we got to move down here when I was 14. So I moved down here and went to middle school, went to public school, and then I went to public high school, graduated, went to college here. And what I'll say is that I am someone that it might look like I'm like pretty put together, and I'm a lot more put together now than I might have used to have been, but I was definitely not. And I was very, very prideful, and I was not someone that people wanted to be around. I was the person that walked into your house and told you a story about myself. I was the kid that came in and said, "Hi, I'm here for a sleepover. Do you want to hear about what I've been doing?" So if you're that kid and you can relate to this, and as that kid, I was blind to it. I didn't know I was the one that did that. But you have to really look in at yourself and think, am I the person that's always talking about myself? And so I was that one. I'd walk in, talk about myself. I thought I was extremely intelligent. I thought I knew everything. I thought I was way smarter than my parents. I mean, my dad's a, you know, top of his class physician at Vanderbilt. He doesn't know anything. Come on. I'm 16. I know what to do. You know, I definitely thought I knew more than my mom. I mean, come on. I went about my teenage years having no love and having so much pride. And it's like dark and sad to say it like that, and scary to think about it like that. And I'm so grateful that I've been spared, and I'm so grateful that I had a mom that fought for me, honestly. But yeah, sorry. If any of you know Ronna Rickman, she is pure love and joy, and what she did is she saw my heart. And so whenever I would go to a gathering, she would say, "Okay, Abby, you have to have 5 questions in mind, and I want you to talk to 3 different people, and you have to ask them those 5 questions. Do not tell them anything about yourself, and come back and tell me what they told you." And it was like a practice of, okay, I have to get out myself. I have to talk to others. But you can do that all day long. You can go through the motions. You can be a member of this church and have Remnant Fellowship written across your chest and it mean nothing. You can be raised here your entire life and it mean nothing. You can go through the motions. You can get sucked into the tide and it mean nothing. And so what I will say is that when it got hard and when I had to make a choice, I had the right foundation and I was able to make the choice to love God. And what I will say is that it's the best choice I ever made. And I'm forever thankful. And what it has led to is a life of laying down pride. And where I get to live a life of humility. Where it's when you walk into a room, you're looking for the needs of others. And where you're, like, I'm a nurse as my profession. And so I take care of others as my job. And so it's not about, you know, me and making myself look good. It's about, okay, what's the next need I can take care of? How can I do this next thing? And the other big part of my testimony is getting married. And so I was someone, in all my pride and wisdom, I said I would never get married. And this is really funny to talk about now, but I dated in this church, I dated some different people, and thought that, you know, there's nobody for me, there's nobody here, you know, nobody's worthy of me, or whatever I said to myself, which I know there's some of you out there that think that to themselves, because it was a thought in my mind, nobody's worthy of me. And during my time of getting humble, of learning what it meant to, like, to really love God, to have a passionate relationship with God, God brought Blake into my life. And he had been here the same amount of time I had been. He had lived here the same amount of time I had. We're pretty close in age. We just had never, I had never noticed him because I was so blind. But when my heart got soft, I fell in love with his servant heart. He was at every move. He went to the decorating committee. He can't decorate, but he can lift stuff for Lisa Peters. You know, like, you guys out there that want a wife, like, go serve. Like, serve. That is how you will find someone. Like, he came to one of our moves at, like, my parents' house, and he hung every TV in the house. And my dad goes, hey, I want Abby to marry someone like Blake Watterson. And I was like, oh, he's pretty cool. And it's just, like, it's this, like, cyclical, like, it was a cycle of events of, like, humble hearts and servant hearts. And then my heart was humble, and I was falling in love with God, so I served more. And then Blake was, he loved God so much, and so then he was serving so much, so then, like, we're running in the same circles. And isn't that someone that you want to build your life with? Like, we have been, it might look like we've been given so much, and we have been given so much because of this church. We have, but, like, we have such a strong foundation, and, like, our lives are so beautiful and so blessed, and, like, what Blake and I get to have, you know, like, owning a home in Brentwood and me getting to go back to school, like Naomi mentioned, is, like, it's not because of, like, what my parents gave me or because of what his parents gave him. It's because of being under authority, following the Spirit of God. And I feel like I can never be up here without begging y'all to check in. And I don't know if everybody really knows what that means so much, especially the youth. But, like, if everybody has a small group in the church, so you have a small group leader, and if you feel like you can't check in with your parents for some reason, so say you're like me and you thought your mom was dumb or didn't know something, call your small group leader. Get wisdom. And allow your heart to be soft. And allow yourself to be corrected. Allow yourself to be wrong. That is the only way you will ever get better. The only way I have ever grown in my entire life are the times that I have been, you know, brought into counsel, or that I have been, you know, talked to my parents or to, you know, Elizabeth or to, you know, Gwen even, and they've said, you know, Abby, the way you said that or the way you went about this, like, to do this differently. And that is how you grow. And it's hard. Growing is hard. And this is not an easy religion. If it was, everybody would do it, and we would just be another church on the corner. But this is not an easy religion. We are a church of change, and we are a church of humble hearts and changed lives. And I want all of the youth, I want all of y'all to hear this, and I want all of y'all to make it. I want you to check in, and I want you to know that, like, if it looks like I have so much, or I have all these friends, or I have whatever it is, like, I had no friends. Like, literally, my sister is my best friend, and then my mom. Like, that is who I talk to every day. Like, I literally talk to my mom every day. And so, all of you have moms, for the most part, and that can be your best friend. It literally, you can make your mom or your small group leader, whoever your surrogate mom is here, make that person your best friend if you feel like you don't have friends you can connect with. And if you're feeling like nobody will notice you, or nobody will know if you're gone, or nobody will know if you leave, or nobody will know if, you know, you just, you know, move on to the next easier thing, It doesn't matter if none of us notice you. God knows, and God knows your heart. And we all want you to go to heaven, and this is the truth. And dig into the Bible and just know that this place is the truth. And so I'm just so thankful, and I wouldn't change anything, and for the whole world. It's just the most beautiful, amazing life. And I want you all to know that you can talk to me anytime. I will tell you whatever you want to hear about my testimony. I've done everything wrong, honestly. I probably have done it the wrong way. If you think you've done it the wrong way, I've probably done it that way. And there's nothing that leadership hasn't heard that you could take in. There's nothing that you're going through that they haven't heard before. And so just keep checking in, keep bringing it in, and stay humble. And this place is worth it, even though it's hard. We know it's hard, but it is so worth it. So thank you so much.
1: It's incredible to hear this discussion around humility and also this discussion around service, too, you know, and both of those being very key to counteracting this the spirit of victimization. And as we think about service, I mean, Alec, I think about you. I mean, you're literally, I mean, yes, you may have had a family that came here together, but you know, in middle school had to make a decision, in high school had to make a decision for, you know, where your time was going to go and where you wanted to spend it. College, you know, I think about your young adult career now and kind of where you are with a family and raising two beautiful children now, your marriage that you have. But all of those steps had very important decisions to be made. And you obviously have said, look, I mean, the church is going to be at the forefront of that, right? Regardless of what else is going on. And so I'd love for you to share a little bit about service and serving and the opportunities here and how it's changed your life.
4: Absolutely. And it has. Just quickly, you know, obviously humbled to be up here, just listening to the three of you. I'm like, can I not talk? Can I just like leave? You know, I have nothing to add. I mean, it's been perfect. I will do my best, to testify, you know, obviously everything that comes from me, you know, is a direct result of what we hear from this stage. And I know it's been said, but you know, the gratitude, you know, I can never have enough gratitude. And I always want to make sure that I say that when I'm up here because, you know, we have had me and my wife and my family, you know, not a lot of people have, 1,000 people in our family that go to this church. I don't know, maybe a couple hundred, you know, so nobody has that, you know, I mean, you know, a support system like that, I don't take for granted. I love everybody on that, you know, in that picture. It's awesome. So, you know, I was talking to my mom before we got here and you know, she said that she was 28 when she joined the message, or maybe took her first class. I can't remember, but now being 27, just thinking, you know, back and thinking on

couple people that went to this church, and other than that, just heard the messages that we heard from this stage, and they packed up and they left a very, very, very good situation to bring us here. And I was just thinking, you know, I'm 27 now, they were 28, and, you know, I think they're younger 30s when they actually made that choice to move down here. But, you know, I just think, would I do that? If something were to happen and you know, God had called us to a different spot, would I leave the current life that I have, and would I, you know, follow this message and this spirit that has been talked about so much in the last couple weeks? And so that's just been on my mind, you know, since we talked. And, you know, that's an extremely hard decision that they made. And I am forever grateful that they did, obviously. So, you know, I did, like Abby, she, you know, had alluded that she went to public school. I was the only one of my siblings that didn't get homeschooled for a single year. I went straight through middle school and high school. You know, and I went through this, and I was going to this church, and I was involved and had friends. But I never really, you know, I feel like there were so many people in the youth group and so many people that, you know, my family and the friends that I had within my family and the friends that I had, you know, here, I never felt like, you know, I feel like I had it nice. I had it easy. You know, I didn't really have to like put down, you know, really die to my will and do these things. And, you know, I just kind of come to church and, you know, reap the benefits that came from this place. And then I hit a crossroads like Jonathan was saying. And I had to make a decision, and I just remember it was both Mariah and I, and you know, we had both kind of cruised and, you know, kind of gotten to a point where it was like, are we doing this thing? Are we going forward, or is this going to dissipate and we're going to go, you know, and do what we want to do, or what each of us individually wanted to do? And I just remember, you know, both of us sitting there crying. And it was the first time in my life, you know, that I really felt like, okay, this is a test. Like, I'm an adult now. You have to make these decisions. You know, our parents can't hold our hands all the way through, right? We're going to have our tests. We're going to have our individual, you know, punches in the gut and these tests that come that are hard and that are life-changing. Like Jonathan said, I mean, just the visual of like this ceiling and you hit it, you know, are you going to bust through or you're going to come back down? You know, and you just think like all the people that I idolize, that I love and that I look to, and, you know, this leadership, and those are the people that busted through. And then I look at the people that, you know, haven't busted through or haven't made that decision and haven't gotten over that huge test. And I look at what their life is and I'm like, okay, you know, people that I went to high school with, you know, people that, you know, maybe just haven't made that decision yet and really gone for it. I look and I'm like, that's not what I want. That's not what I want. And so you have to buckle down and you can't run. You know, I love what Naomi was talking about pain. You know, that pain makes you want to sit at home, cuddle up, do what you normally do, go back into your old routine, hop on video games. I used to do that all the time, you know, just hop on video games and I would just play, you know, and just play and play and play and play. And then, you know, you isolate yourself, and that makes the situation just way worse. You know, and I just remember all of these things, you know, thinking back, and I actually hadn't thought about it, but just thinking back, there were so many things that was just like, I did do that and I was isolated. And there were times where I felt like, like I didn't have any friends. And I do feel like people would look at me and say like, of course you have friends. But, you know, there was a point in my life where I was like, okay, I need to change something because, you know, all the guys are going out and doing something and, you know, maybe they didn't think of me and, you know, I'm getting one out of every five invites instead of, you know, every time. And so I'm like, okay, I got to look at myself. Like, what am I doing? You know, am I inviting myself over? Am I inviting people over and fellowshipping with them and encouraging to them? Or am I doing the same thing? Like, am I just trying to be the funny guy, you know, talking about myself and, you know, making fun of this person or making fun of that situation? You know, so that was another thing that, you know, after college and, you know, the first couple of years of marriage, I felt like I really needed to like get in with a strong group of guys. And so after, you know, I got a chance to make those decisions and starting to serve at the church a little bit more, you know, reaching out to some youth and, you know, hosting things because that's what people did for us. Like growing up, my

Some of my most favorite memories were at the Hannah's house and, you know, now the Stites house, that same house, you know, it's just, there's so much fruit that has come from that place. And, you know, those are some of my favorite memories of getting invited over to, you know, a sleepover with 30 people, you know, and just circling up and talking about God and things like that. And so that's something that I wanted to do. And so that's, you know, since in the last couple of years, Mariah and I've got a chance to like have people over for dinner that, you know, aren't in our like tight circle, you know, getting out of ourselves. And we've got so many friends from that now that I feel like I can, you know, pass anybody in the parking lot and sit there and have something to talk about, you know, for a long time. And, you know, and we were talking in the back too, like, you know, privilege has been such a word that's been used these last, you know, year or whatever. And we are, all of us are so privileged because we have an opportunity to sit here every Wednesday, every Sabbath, you know, all the classes that are going on, which I'm going to talk about in just a second, all of, you know, everything that's going on, the athletic events that some of these people are, you know, the soccer teams and the dance teams and like all the things, the day camp, the co-op, you know, we have an opportunity to come and we get to come to these things for free. Nobody's taking money at the doors. You know, nobody's taking a cover charge. You come in here. It's for free. You can serve. You can get out of yourself. And yeah, I would say that that's privilege because every time we leave this place, we feel encouraged. We feel full of joy. We feel like so much smarter. Like I feel like I leave and I'm like, oh, wow, I didn't know that. Like I learned something today. And then you put it into practice and you're like, holy smokes, you know, it actually works, you know? And so then you just knock one thing off the list, one thing off the list. And so that's another thing that I used to do. I love lists. And so I make lists, you know, like today, I'm going to tackle this, or typically I would do it for a week or a month. Like this month, I'm going to knock this one thing out. I'm going to play way less video games and I'm going to spend this many, you know, one thing at a time, stop playing video games for, you know, 4 hours a day. Okay. Knock that out. Okay. Then we go on to the next thing. Okay. Do this. And then, you know, after you get this momentum and you get this momentum and you have so much more time, you know, to fill with God and fill with these services, that you really do just get out of yourself and then this peace comes over you and you do, you have so much more joy, so much, so many more friends. And so I could go on and I just feel like the Spirit of God, is in us and is in this place. And I know for a fact it is. And it's in all of us. It's just a matter of how are you using it? You know, how are you using the information that comes from this stage? You know, the youth, you know, just so everybody knows, there's no excuse for the 13 and 14 year olds not to be at the class every Monday. The 15 to 18 year olds also on Monday in a different room in the church. 18 to 25, we're starting up a new class coming soon, here as well, here in the next couple of weeks that some of the youth encouragers, are gonna kind of start to host a little bit. And so all of these things are happening. So there's no excuse for you to be sitting at your house, wallowing in your bedroom about not being invited somewhere, or, you know, this group of people is doing this tonight and I didn't get invited. Well, get your own group of people, you know, stop whining about it. You know, that's something that I was big in. I just sit at my bedroom and I just get quiet, and I'm not a quiet person, but I would just get quiet and, you know, I just let everybody know that I'm having an attitude and, you know, but it's such manipulation. It's such manipulation. And so we've got a chance to, you know, come through that and break through that. And the biggest thing for me too, and I'll wrap it up here, but the biggest thing was trusting my parents. And they're such a huge part of my life and my grandparents and this family that you just saw. And, you know, I've offered up their services before, you know, like, call them. They're very wise. They're very, outgoing and willing to help anybody. And, it's my family. Every time I talk about my family, this just happens. But it was trusting their authority. Trusting that they have, my best interest, as a teenager, as a young married, and as a still younger married, you know, but more, you know, I guess experienced. I don't even want to use that word. I'm not even close, but, you know, I've been married for 7 years now. And so it's,
you know, we're to that point where it's like, okay, we should be progressing and we should be doing these things, and we've seen so much of that. And so just trusting their authority. They do have your best interest in mind. You know, I don't care if you're 30 or 5 or 40. Your parents have gone through it. They've wanted, or if you're 4 or 10 or 12 or 18 or 20 something, they have your best interest in mind. Trust them, obey them. And I promise, as much as you don't want it to happen, they will be right in the end, and God's will be done, and you will have true joy and true peace. And so just get out of yourself, everybody. It's going to be awesome. I promise. So thank you. Thank you for the leadership as well. Thank you, guys.

0: Just as we come to a conclusion tonight, and there's still, I know, a lot of fellowship and activities ahead, I'm literally sitting here and just thinking for a minute, stepping outside of everything just spiritual that we've got to hear, that, like, I'm going to go home and put into practice, that I'm excited about. I'm going to be more in love with God. I am more in love with God tonight after this service, and more excited about the future and more hopeful. I just want to go back for 1 minute and just still to those that may be in pain. There's nothing alike about any of us on this stage from a physical perspective, a historical perspective, a family perspective. I mean, I didn't come here with any family. And then you go to all the extreme of coming with, you know, 1,000 family members, apparently. And it seems like, well, it's beautiful.
1: Can't get away from it.
0: To being married early, to being married later, to waiting for this. There's nothing that when you go back and look at those things and you're like, oh, those are just the people who are going to get it. No, it just really wasn't that at all. Every one of us had a choice to make. And honestly, I think sometimes when you come with a large family, it can be harder, or you have more responsibility. Like if you even for a day could step in Gwen's shoes or Elizabeth and Michael's shoes, whether it's leading music or it's leading direction or it's speaking from the stage, I mean, you would not say that that is a privileged or easy life. It's actually the total opposite, because you now have responsibility for the hearts and souls of so many people, and your life is committed to their betterment, to the betterment of the kingdom, right? And so, like, I do hope everyone goes back and just says, look, every one of those people, regardless of how good things look today, had a period where that was not the case, and had a period where they had to trust that what we're learning and being taught here beautifully bears good fruit if put into practice, and had to get out of ourselves. And I think about, and I know the music's playing, which is my cue to wrap up, and I'm going to do that here really quickly. But there are just two scriptures, and there's just a vision. I was thinking about today, and like, I think about at dedication and the time, and we have this church's, the fruit from it is unreal. And there may be 50 people who are graduating high school, or there may be 100 people graduating college. And you kind of hear, this person's going to do this, and this person's going to do that. And those are beautiful outcomes that may have be a product of kids who have gotten under the authority of their parents, and that's been blessed. But I think about that video that Gwen will sometimes play about this race. And you're out there running, and I think about, like, how do you break through the ceiling? And a couple of scriptures came to mind. I think about, you do have to get in there and fight. Humble yourselves, therefore, under God's mighty hand. We talked about the humility tonight, that he may lift you up in due time. Cast all your anxiety on him, because he cares for you. It's huge. Be self-controlled and alert. Your enemy, the devil, prowls around like a roaring lion, looking for someone to devour. Resist him. Resist him, guys. Stand firm in the faith, because you know that your brothers throughout the world are undergoing the same kind of suffering. We are totally in this together. And the glory and the God of all grace, who called you to his eternal glory in Christ after you have suffered a little while, will himself restore you and make you strong, firm, and steadfast. To him be the power, so moving, to him be the power forever and ever. Amen. And then just this last one, 1 Timothy chapter 6, verses 11 through 16. And Russ alluded to this in the last show. And Timothy's talking. They're talking here about this love of money. They're talking about false teaching. They're talking about this temptation of the world and lack of contentment. But in verse 11, but you men of God, women of God, flee from all of this. Pursue righteousness, godliness, faith, love, endurance, and gentleness. Fight the good fight of faith. Take hold of the eternal life to which you were called when you made your good confession in the presence of many witnesses. In the sight of God, who gives life to everything, and of Jesus Christ, while testifying before Pontius Pilate, made the good confession, I charge you, keep this command without spot or blame until the appearing of our Lord Jesus Christ, which God will bring about in his own time. God, the blessed and only ruler, the King of kings, the Lord of lords, who alone is immortal and who lives in unapproachable light, whom no one has seen or can see, to him be the honor and might forever. And is that not an incredible God that we get to serve? May we fight, remnant to all the youth. May we truly, truly overcome. Have a blessed evening, everyone. Thank you. And truly, truly overcome. It's beautiful. We love you guys.

0: dance cause they're free. Happy seen from eternity. Without God and His Son Jesus, everything is peaceful and lightness. Happy always doing His will. Happy always doing His will. Oh my goodness, I am so happy. I can't even explain why, but every day I get happier and happier and happier. And our God is so with us. It's so beautiful. It is so beautiful. It is so beautiful to be with all of this lovely audience and all those people around the world that are tuned in. We love everyone out of town, all Facebook, all of it. We know that everyone's seeking our God with all their heart, and it is nothing but fabulous, and it works. So praise God. Praise God for everything going on. We definitely have, Feast of Harvest was rock and roll, amazing. Wasn't it?
1: Nothing
0: wasn't
1: but
0: that
1: joy.
0: Fun?
1: Nothing but joy.
0: I could rewatch that video over and over, but we have more. So
1: yes,
0: we have some announcements.
1: When you said that joy was a choice when we went into Feast of Harvest,
0: yeah.
1: It was like it changed the whole Feast of Harvest. I was like, I get to choose today
0: if I am happy
1: today or not. Like,
0: choice makes
1: come on,
0: me
1: you guys,
0: happy
1: let's
0: about
1: party.
0: Everything.
1: Yeah.
0: Choice makes me happy about everything. Joy is a choice. Marriage is a choice. The percentage of married households in the United States has fallen. It's a historic low. I mean, where it used to be about 72% in 1960, it's down to 50% of the households in the U.S. they're married like that. Okay, so a lot of people living together, but it's not the same as it used to be. About 1 in 5 adults in the United States have never been married, and so in addition, marriages are being dissolved at an alarming rate. Even though there's some new stats saying that the millennials are like, if they do get married, are like sticking it out, that is good news. But there's still a lot of all kind of separation and things going on in all of these households. Now, this decline is not just in the United States; it's also in the United Kingdom. You've got a lot of women that have never been married, and I know I saw a whole lot of statistics in China and in some of these other countries where they are not going for it. They're not getting married at all. So, but tonight we have a wonderful story mm-hmm. of a couple that was having trouble and now have one of the best marriages ever. And so let's introduce tonight. We have Ashley and Tony Ellis.
2: Woo!

0: Wow. Okay. So, who? I didn't. I forgot to ask who would like to talk first. I mean, who wants to tell this awesome story that you guys got?
1: Well, I could definitely start. Basically, we could chalk this up to our life before and what it is now. I just look back and I just remember how self-focused I was as a person. And anything that was happening in our relationship was constantly it's her fault. If she would just do this, if we could, you know, separate our finances, if I could be the one to buy a car, you know, there was always a struggle. There was always something inside my heart, you know, something that I wanted, something that I wasn't getting, something that it was me. And, just fast forward and put today, what we look like today is we praise God for Way Down Ministries and Remnant Fellowship. It's just, we wouldn't be here and we wouldn't be together if it wasn't for this.
0: And you said earlier there'd be some children not born out of your five gorgeous
2: three
0: kids.
2: Of them.
1: Yeah.
2: Three.
0: So three of them wouldn't be here. So, okay. So let's go back in time. How did you find, tell the story of how this came about that you know, were having trouble. Y'all had gone all the way to divorce, right? Mm-hmm. But then, so to give us a little history here and tell us how you found your way.
2: Okay, so we got married right out of high school, and right after we got married, we had our first child, and the week before his first birthday, we were going through a divorce before his first birthday. Everything that was going on, I was like, I didn't know the word projection or what that was, but everything was his fault. And like you said, he thought everything was my fault. And I just wanted him, to grow up, just grow up. And you just stop partying with your friends, be a husband and stay home and, you know, let's have that life that, you know, that you see in movies. And so we separated and we got divorced. And we were actually kind of, you know, we were talking. It wasn't like we'd only been married, you know, less than 2 years. And so we didn't have anything at all to fight over. And he was like, are you sure you want to go through with this? And I was like, yeah, because I don't know. I don't know if you're going to change. And because there was nothing wrong with me. I was perfect.
0: You were perfect.
2: I was perfect.
0: Like all women,
2: yes.
0: You were perfect.
2: I was, there was nothing wrong with me. It was all him. And so we went through with the divorce, and we were, he would kind of go do his own thing, and I was doing my own. His sister had come home and found Way Down Materials in his parents' basement and had taken those home. She was actually living here, started...
0: You're talking about Cindy?
2: Cindy Barker. And she started taking a class and lost her weight. She came home for Christmas, and I didn't quite understand what she was doing, and so I actually mocked the message a little bit. You know, I called it the God diet. Well, her dad ended up doing the God diet also while I was... we were trying to work things out, because in my heart, I never like hated him. I just didn't like the choices that he was making. And so I ended up getting pregnant with our second child. And during that time period, his dad had lost 100 pounds. And so...
0: I don't think anybody heard that.
2: Mm-hmm. In 6 months.
0: Okay, so Cindy had lost how much already?
2: I think Cindy lost 35 or 40 pounds.
0: Okay, and then so in the meantime, your father lost
1: 95 pounds in 6 months.
0: 95 pounds in 6 months. Jim Ellis.
2: So, and then his mom started losing weight, and my mom will kill me for saying this. Sorry, Mom. I remember my mom saying, can you, like, find out, like, look what they're doing? Are they taking pills? What are they doing to lose this weight? And I was like, Mom, it's just the God diet. They're doing that God diet that Cindy was doing. And so I had Hallie, and when she was 6 weeks old, Jim had come down here for a festival, and he came back to court, and he had a class material to coordinate a class. So he had two orientations, and he came back to the house at night after the second orientation, and I said, Mom, where you been? He said, at orientation for that weight down God diet thing. And he's like, yeah. I said, is it too late to join? And he had to pick his chin up off the floor. And he's like, no, it's not. And I said, okay, I think I've got a few pounds to lose. And so I took the class, and I lost. And it started, actually, November will be 12 years since I started, since I took my first. And it was Exodus. That picture right there is the first night of my class.
0: Wow.
2: I'd already lost my baby weight. Those were the jeans I was in before.
0: And so before, how much weight did you lose total?
2: 45.
0: Wow, it actually looks like more, but that is amazing.
2: I lost 25 of that over November and December, over the holidays.
0: Wow. So, it can be done.
2: Yes.
0: And you concentrate, it can be done.
2: Yeah.
0: So, oh my goodness.
2: So to fast forward, I started, we were back living together. And, you know, things started, everything that we talked about that we were going to change started going backwards. You know, he'll tell you.
1: It was very incredibly selfish still at that time. It was more of I would disappear and not see Ashley or my son Marcus for weeks at a time. And it was just, it was everything. Getting back together was something that I wanted to do for a worldly view at that time. I wanted everybody to not think of me as, you know, a deadbeat dad or anything like that. And I just, like, I had to stick it out. I had to make it look like I was trying at least. And selfishly, I was making it look like I was trying. I was afraid to get back in the relationship. I was afraid of losing the ability to go out and party, the ability to hang out with my friends or do what I wanted or spend my money the way I wanted to spend it. And, I ended up joining in the same class after, you know, Ashley goes through it, and I was working with my dad where he was coordinating this class in the back. And I just remember, me and my father's relationship was very a good employee and the worst, a good boss and the worst employee you could ask for. I was his employee, and I knew more than he did about every step of everything that he did, and it was just a constant battle of, this is how I want to run the business, but this. And so we were at each other's throats all the time. And so the one Sunday I came in, and I was late, and he was working, and he was smiling, and there was something different. And I couldn't put my finger on it. I just remember that at the end of the day, the dishes were done, everything was put away, we were closed up, and we were leaving, and there was no conversation about anything. Can I make you something? Can you have a seat? And we'll, you know. And it was so much different, just such a drastic change that I had to find out what was going on. I didn't realize that he could be that happy. And because it was always different. You could find something that would make you happy for a moment, but that was a whole day, and there was everything went wrong that day, everything, as far as burning the chicken or whatever it was, or working at a restaurant, and there's things not going right. What could have went wrong did, and it was amazing to see how well he walked through that in the one day. And so I ended up getting in the same class, and I actually got called out by one of the participants that I don't remember who this was, but she stood up and she goes, "Okay, so I know why I'm here, and I know why she's here and he's here, but why are you here?" And I've been a thin eater most of my life, and I just, it's because I saw a change. It had nothing to do with the weight loss. I wasn't there for that. I had so much weight in other things on my shoulders that I could lose. And praise God for this message and that class. I've lost it.
0: Oh my goodness. Thanks. Okay, so you changed first, or you changed first, or
2: I was
0: same time, or
1: she definitely changed first. There okay. was still, before I got into the class, I remember one night specifically Ashley calling my dad, because I was over at her cousin's house and just hanging out doing what I wanted to do, because I deserved to do what I wanted to do. And I had just stopped answering my phone. I knew that the call was not going to go good. We would fight about it later. And that night I came home and there was no fight. And I didn't know until weeks later. But she had contacted my dad that night. And I believe his instructions were basically, we can spend our entire life trying to get Tony to do it right and miss the mark ourselves. Mm-hmm. And so Ashley took that to heart. And when I came home and the next morning, it was all, "Hi, honey, can I make you breakfast?" And it was just another amazing, drastic change that I couldn't believe that I knew, as far as the night before being out there thinking I deserve to go out and do this, and that next morning I was thinking I definitely don't deserve this. And it was just those changes were what brought me in.
2: It's the exodus out of Egypt and all of your words. When I went, when I signed up for that class, I saw three family members lose weight, and so I knew that if I just did whatever those videos said, which were the words that God gave you, that I could do it. Like, all I had to do was what you said. So I went in there and I think weigh down is probably the only thing I ever followed through with. And I just said, I'm going to do whatever she says, because I know it will work if I just do it. So I feel like that class was Exodus out of Egypt, the change there, it changed me. Every word, the workbook, the class, and every time I would take it, God would show me something new.
0: Because there's a lot about relationships. The whole thing's on relationships. Mm-hmm. Weigh down is not about weight loss. Weigh down is about a relationship, first and foremost, with the Lord God Almighty, the Most High God, and His Son Jesus Christ, and then others. So the whole thing's about relationships. So it cannot help but change your marriage. Right. It can't help but, because it all of a sudden, I mean, y'all are saying it. It's not projection. It's looking inward.
2: Inward. That's it.
0: Looking inward.
2: Not projecting. I'm looking inward.
0: And you just keep changing yourself and changing yourself, mm-hmm, and changing yourself. And then you're not there to fix the other person. You're there to maybe sometimes offer suggestions or whatever if you feel like it's the right time. But for the most part, there's something about a gentle and a quiet spirit that is going to be absolutely. But the biggest move is when you yourself act it out and live it, then people know. They notice. You noticed your father. You noticed Cindy. You noticed her. And look, I can, you know, even though evil is contagious, you know, good is also contagious, very contagious. I would like to think that the world is far more looking for good than anything else, even though I know bad news or gossips, they say, sells newspapers and movies and TV shows and the news at night. But I know that the world is really, they're looking for good. They're going to the movies, they're wanting good to win. And I was thinking today about cancer and trying to explain it. You know, one of the children were asking about what is cancer, so I just said, you know, that it's like Satan. I mean, there's evil out there, and evil it's weak. It's very weak, and that's like the weak cancer cells. And your cells, good cells, are a lot stronger. But the way that the difference would be that these weak cells they multiply a lot faster. So evil's out there, and it can grow very, very fast. And that's how it takes over good, because the good cells are a lot stronger. It's just that they overwhelm it with multiplying. And so chemotherapy would be going in with chemicals that would eventually kill all your cells, your bad cells and your good cells. They may try to experiment around and have it target just the cancerous cells. But for the most part, you know, what's going on is you're killing all of them. But the weak cells are so weak, they die off quicker. And right before you've gotten rid of all your good cells, you know, you've killed off the bad ones, and the good ones then you can rest and recuperate, and the good ones grow back, and everything comes back, and you're stronger, and you're cancer free. But evil it grows rapidly. But when you're talking about these examples of people that are good, and they're light, and you are the light of the world. You know, God, you know, gives you these scriptures. He talks about you're a light set on a hill there in Matthew 5. It's beautiful. It's a beautiful scripture where he's talking about you're the salt of the earth and you're a light that's to be not to be buried, but it's to be out there. And this light is what was going on. And when you put it into practice, it's a generator. It's like solar energy. You can't help but be a battery and a effervescent light to the world when you are like turning to God and living it right, living right. And its silence is golden. It's an unbelievably powerful tool, and it allows for the Holy Spirit to work in those around you, because you're not the Holy Spirit. And that's where marriages really mess up, is when you have either the husband or the wife trying to be the Holy Spirit. They're playing God, and you're not a God. You're just simply not a God. I mean, you've got some skills, all right, but you're not a God. Mm-hmm. And so I think that when you come into a marriage and the woman is again swimming in that stream, she's finding that husband and learning where he's wanting to go, instead of making it like, I'm going to get a husband and then he's going to totally be there to entertain and do whatever I want. And so then the wife starts nagging because she is, wait, you know, you're not doing that, you're not doing that, this is about me. And so they get weirded out and scared, so they leave. They want to leave because the whole world is now centered around like this woman who's talking too much and it's all about her and it's all about her family or her things and her, you know, opinions and the children and all that. They're, you know, it's upside down. So in every one of these situations, Tony's situation was upside down as an employee and the employer, the wife, the husband, and, you know, so the husband wants to leave because no amount of arguing is going to get you anywhere. And so you want to go escape through a party or through drinking or through, I mean, you want out of that situation because it's impossible. There's no, you can't lead, you can't fulfill your purpose, you can't, as a man, you can't do what you need to do. And so, you know, that's why you're talking about a marriage. You're talking about this is symbolic from you to God. Well, I mean, there is, people can say, oh, God, and I'm in love with God, but they're, you know, they're the once saved, always saved, where God is there to, no matter what you do, catering to you and what you do. And God is more of a robot, super source that's coming in to cater to everything you got. Same type of people. I mean, and these people that they can't lose weight because it's all about taking care of them and worried about them and focused on them. And, you know, this focus is so, it's so strategic, and there's no way to have joy at all without changing that focus. But it can't be for a second. It can't be, oh, I got a new car, I'm happy for a minute. I mean, it's a different kind of a joy where you are constantly focused on the will of the Father, and the pat on your back is that you're getting answered prayers and that you're with him and that you're doing something that's eternal and that's for him, that you're just making him happy. And then that brings in this inner joy that then becomes contagious, and then everybody's going, well, how do you do this God diet? You know, what are they doing? Can you go spy it out and find out why the remnant is happy and why they're losing weight and why their marriages are coming back together and why are their children doing great? And, you know, come, it's, and the secret is there. It's in finding what the will of the Father is, and then your food becomes to do the will of the Father. And then it works in then with marriages. You come in, you know, you got quieter, and then you were still seeing that you were out, but hey, all of a sudden it was a little more interesting to come home because all of a sudden you were able to be who you were supposed to be. And then she was all of a sudden treating you with the respect and admiration that, you know, you needed. And all, so it the whole thing worked. Praise God, you found this through it. And then, so you were divorced for 4 years, and then what happened? Y'all got back together?
2: Well,
0: y'all were married, right?
2: Yes.
1: Yes.
2: That's good.
0: So, but anyway, so that's a fun story. Y'all got back together?
2: Yes, we did.
1: Yeah, absolutely. Even more so than just how I was treated that next morning, the next time I had an opportunity to go out with my friends, it had just all but lost its fun, and it just wasn't what I wanted to do.
0: That was God's timing.
1: That feeling was instant the very next time.
0: God gave, that's a gift. When God makes the food not interesting, the alcohol makes you sick, you know, or whatever you're into that you're trying to quit, you know, and all of a sudden it just doesn't have the thrill that it did. It's the law of diminishing returns, and it just, it's not there anymore. God is the one doing that. Only God can make it where it's, you can feel it where it's not a thrill. So he did that at the same time this was coming back together.
1: Exactly.
2: I feel like we obviously, after I took that class and I learned, I feel like, I started webcasting too. I walked in on my father-in-law webcasting and I was like, oh, is that another class? And he said, no. I said, oh, what is that? He goes, oh, it's church service. And I said, oh, okay. can I watch it with you? And he had to pick his doll up off the ground again and put it back on. And he's like, sure, here, come sit down. And so I just started webcasting with him. And I think that all he talked about was projection. I'm pretty sure that was the topic of the year, was projection.
0: That was another God incident. I mean, not a coincidence, yeah. But it's a God incident.
2: It's what I needed.
0: It made it happen.
2: It's what I needed. And so I just kept taking all that in and changing, and it just kept going forward. And we both just kept changing, you know, not going backwards. And any time, you know, we have any struggles at all, we have all access to go to the many faces of anti-authority, the royal wife,
0: God-fearing families, that's where the games comes in.
3: Yeah. Well, we also...
2: That's amazing.
3: And on All Access, there's, if you type in projection, All Access is the monthly subscriber program where you get everything just for one, on one shot on an app or on the computer. And you can type in marriage, or you can type... there's a whole category for marriage. There's a whole category for men. There's a whole... all the weight loss class, there's... you can type in projection, and it's all in there. And it's beautiful. Listen to one talk.
0: You know, I think people are projecting. They don't know they're projecting. I mean, literally, I think it's such second nature in this country. It is all over TV. It is all over the news. It is literally, you sit down to the youngest children that, no, I didn't do that. I mean, it's like, I didn't do that. I mean, that's the lion's share of projection is I didn't do it. Mm-hmm. But you know, I'm amazed at the number of marriage. I mean, it's gone down from 72 households in the United States were married. Now it's down to 50. I'm surprised it's even at 50 with the amount of people. But I think a lot of people are coexisting. They've just decided to coexist or whatever. And they, you know, that type of thing. But projection, it squelches all romance. It squelches all life. It is you want to stop the earth from turning is continued flaming the fire of projection. And how do you stop? I mean, how do you stop? Because we've just been so dependent on shaking that other person, and you're the cause. If you would be this way, then I would be happy. If you know, this and this. And it's one thing working together with someone, like letting you know needs and that type of thing, but it should be, hey, this is my problem, you know, can you help me? But there's a huge difference between that and then you are the source of the problem. You are the problem. I'm not the problem. If you don't, you can't make it into the Golden Gates if you don't see you're the man. You're the problem. You're the one. You're the one. And you could point that finger, you could point, you know, like you say, point one finger out, there's four pointed back at you. But, I mean, you could point the finger at yourself all day long, every day, every hour, for the rest of your life, and still not probably cover it all. It just is healthy to go back in there. What could I do better? How could I serve more? How could I have said that better? How could I, you know, reach out more? All of it. It's an enormous amount of things that we can do, because the whole thing is about creating character of Christ. And you think that's an ancient character. You're talking about God and his son, and that's been here forever and ever from the beginning of time, and the type of character that God's got, the all-suffering, compassionate, merciful, just slow to speak, slow to get angry, everything about God, his beautiful, beautiful being, you know, to be even anywhere near. And we're commanded in Ephesians 4 to be God-like. Be God. We're commanded to be that. And we're not told that we can't be. We're commanded to be Christ-like and to have the spirit, the attitude, the beatitudes, to have all those spirits of Jesus Christ. And look what it does. Look what it does. And then, so from there, marriage, and then three more children. Can we see this happy family up here on the screen? I mean, they're beautiful. The eldest, there's Marcus, and the eldest is 15, all the way down to the youngest. You got some twins in there. What a beautiful, beautiful. Isn't that a beautiful family? Beautiful. By by the way, for those that are watching, and you're always going to have naysayers with whatever you're doing, when you're doing good for the Lord. But there's a, you know, there'll be a few out there saying that this splits families apart. Are you kidding me? There are 24 people at just this location that are all members of this group. And it drew good and changed lives. It draws, look at that clan. I mean, it it continues to grow. It's going to be 25 here very soon. So they are blessed, highly blessed, and in getting stronger, you know, every year. And it's beautiful. So as far as marriages goes, you all found it, and not everybody does, and I'm so thankful. And tell me more. I mean, anything else y'all want to add to this?
2: Well, I can tell you that we never argue, ever.
0: Sure.
2: We don't have, I mean, any, and I'm not going to say there's not times where maybe we disagree on something, but I go to God and I pray, and I get out. A lot of times, if something comes up in my heart, and I'm getting frustrated, or I feel anger towards, like, maybe, well, you know, what's, why, you know, like, that's me. And I have to, I'll go straight to All Access, and I'll search. There's one time that something happened, and I was, oh, that's got to be anti-authority. So I typed in anti-authority, thinking there's going to be, like, 25 titles, and there was one. The Many Faces of the Anti-Authority. So I listened to that, and it convicted me, and I changed, and that was never a problem anymore for me.
0: That's beautiful. That's beautiful.
2: Just keep.
0: And then the onus of the husband to come back in, and like being gentle and kind and leading. Tony, I know you're doing that.
1: It's very easy to be gentle and kind of leading. She makes it that way, and I can't tell you how many times she'll be listening to something on Truth Stream, and there's the old feeling that she comes up and apologizes because she thinks that, oh, he might think that I put that on so that he would hear it.
2: I get that lie all the time.
1: And she'll apologize, and I'm like, this is great. I'm sorry. Am I doing something in there that I need? I mean, is it something that should be more obvious to me? Even though she's apologizing, saying that she's not meaning to do that, but I'm thinking, there's got to be something that I should be getting here. And so I know if I were to pick out one thing and charge any of the men with, I love the Vision series, the second CD I've got in a vehicle, and it just plays, and it's definitely my favorite to listen to. Every time I listen to it, I hear something new and different. And we were talking earlier about how Ashley joined in. She got in with the one time Dad was watching service. And so she stopped and watched it with him, and it seemed like for the first 4 years till now, still, every time you hear something, it just feels like, and I know there's a lot of people that agree with me, has Gwen been following me around? I mean, does she know?
2: Yeah.
1: That I'm doing this, and that's just God being personal, and it's he'll have you notice those things. If there's something that you need to change, you just continue to pray about that, and God will show you.
0: Ah, beautiful. So I mean, really, I mean, resources were given tonight, mm-hmm. Inspiration given tonight. I mean, isn't this a beautiful couple? And they do so much. I want everyone watching to know that you too can overcome. your marriage, these things, the joy, the marriages, these were all choices. These were all choices. Difficult circumstances, and they turned out to be choices with the help of God Almighty. I mean, you can't do it without God and Jesus Christ. But when you put God's house first, when you keep taking care of Him and His children, then God comes back in and takes care of you as you're obeying. But getting rid of projection, oh my goodness, you want your whole world to change? Well, start tonight and don't ever stop. Look inward for the rest of your days until Jesus Christ comes back. Thank you for joining us. We'll see you next week.

0: Christmas, they're free. ABC, for me, turn on TV. Without God and His Son, Jesus, everything is peaceful and lightless. Happy always doing His will. Happy always doing His will. Oh, oh, oh.
1: Season 14, Episode 3. And we have a great story tonight. So this is going to

0: be a lot of fun. But before that, we've got a few announcements, right?
1: Absolutely. Always.
0: Okay.
1: Which one's in particular?
0: Yeah. Okay, well, where is Candace when we need her, right?
1: Well, obviously, if you guys don't know, the book that changed millions of lives has been updated, and it's in process right now of being printed, and it's going to be ready before Christmas time, and there's going to be an audio book, and it's called Way Down Works. So talk about giving hope to anybody that you're friends with who's looking for answers. It's going to be the greatest Christmas gift that anybody could ever get. Yes. That's an appropriate response. That's appropriate.
0: That's actually, this is interesting, but I was telling Candace today, I said, honestly, it's the most exciting thing that I feel like I have, I guess, wanted to get out there for a long time. I mean, for years. I mean, so even though I'm always thankful for whatever God does, but I just feel some energy, and then you all just, did somebody tell y'all to stand up and whistle and clap like that? I mean, like, we'll pay you later, right?
1: That's right. Absolutely.
0: Wow. Okay. So that just, to me, just confirmation that there's a spirit going on with this book. And so just continue to pray. And we're on a deadline. In fact, there's people right now working around the clock on it. So we're trying to get that thing to the printer this weekend. So pray for that. But, that, and then we've been talking about service.
1: Yes.
0: And, wow.
1: Amazing.
0: It's been unbelievable. Okay, so if you'll roll some pictures, I'll try to hang with the slides. But I do know that I've been to two portions of it, the cemetery land, which still doesn't have an official name, but the remnant land that's out in Prim, it was just amazing to watch. If you had, I'd gone out there earlier in the week to see it. I mean, that cabin and everything, the whole place was pretty much, it was so in need. Oh, you have no idea. And then the cute little building there, we're trying to power wash it down to get it back to its original color. But so much got done. A road I just happened to go, try clearing that off and see. And it turned out to be one of those spots where there was already a road there, and so it was kind of one of those things. So we got an old barn down, all the guys did, and a lot of clearing, and a pad was built, just amazing amount, obviously another Joe Langston product. And then we went the next day was over here at the church, and Amy Science and that crowd, and they were working just to get everything organized. And Joe, of course, came in on part of that too. And we, if you go to the back, it's completely different. So that's where I come in is loving to move stuff around. I don't know why that's fun, but it just is. And so it's definitely changing face, and I think you're gonna like it. It's gonna be fun. So getting a lot of offices over here that are long time needed. So just an amazing group, and so normally we're gonna have to take the time to get all those people that volunteered up here and go over it. But tonight I just want to thank the groups. It's the Langston group, that small group, the McCauley Purdy small group, the Stites small group, and the Prim groups. They all jumped in there, and y'all did so good. So good. And so if you haven't gotten to serve, your time's coming. Just look for your small group leader and jump in there, or you can come at any time. And it feels so good. It feels so good to get out of yourself and to serve. And it is our purpose. So, but okay, so when was it, Greed Exposure? When did that come out?
1: I believe it was close to this time, maybe a little bit later than this time of last year.
0: Last year. So it's been out about a year or so?
1: Yep.
0: Okay, so for those that are new, you might not know this, but a series came out that I actually have been working on for years. Mm-hmm. It goes, the video footage, it goes back in time, but it was called Great Exposure. This will give you a little bit, if you're new, this will give you a little bit of a clue as to what it was about. Watch this.
2: We cannot depend on false security. Look at the truth.
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4: The only thing that will keep a house from falling is building on the rock of Jesus Christ.
2: It's all parallel. It leaves the mankind in obesity, debt, resorting to bankruptcy.
10: God has healed me from bankruptcy to where I couldn't take care of myself as a single man with a single income to now I have a family of five on one income and we still have a savings.
2: I have never seen the righteous forsaken or their children begging bread.
0: Praise you, God, for giving us out of debt. Praise you, God.
8: Quit claiming that everything else is to blame. I've got to be different. Because if I am the same as all the rest, then I'm playing in their game. And if I am to change, I must be different.
0: One year later, we have a couple that took the course and are around $58,000 free, paid off in 1 year. So please join Ted and I in welcoming Clint and Carmen Snyder. Awesome, awesome. So I got the right number.
11: You got the right number.
0: 58 in how many months was it?
11: One year.
0: In 1 year.
11: 12 months.
0: Okay. Well, that is so. I mean, actually, this pumps everybody up. Pumps everybody up. So okay, well, dive right in there. And Clint, you want to maybe
11: Just
0: out here.
11: Yeah, I'll kind of just say a few things. Carmen knows a lot of the details of, and she's better at that. I go through things too quickly and hit all the main points. I'm done. But Carmen's better at the details. But yeah, $58,000 in a year, and that's ending right now. So we started last year about I guess it was September of last year, and which has just been amazing. But it's all just from what we've learned here of giving and of giving of self and, putting others first, putting God first, and just not going back on that. Just knowing that has to be the priority and everything. And the big thing with us was the tithing, because we... we grew up in church. We went to church our whole life, grew up in church. And so there's a lot of things we knew, tithing and different things like that. But there's a lot of things we didn't know, serving and being out of self and giving to others. And But that was huge for us because we played with that for so long to where we didn't think we had enough money to tithe or enough money to give or to do something with. But every time we just said no, we're gonna do this. We're gonna stick to this. God always came in somehow. And Carmel can, again, go into some of those details, but he multiple ways came in and just blessed it, which was unbelievable, which just increased our faith to keep tithing and keep doing it. So that's just one part of it. But just, I mean, coming into this and just learning, about, again, like I said, we were raised in church. We, our whole lives, went to church every week. But we didn't. We never were taught about, being out of self and doing for others. And I mean, we just weren't. It just wasn't talked about. We didn't know about it. And so contrasting that with coming here and learning that God is first in everything, and finances being a big part of that. That we knew that we had to take it serious after the Great Exposure class came out. We knew that it was time, because just looking at that number, you see that number, and it's just like, man, it's kind of overwhelming for us. I mean, maybe for some people it's not, but for us, we have five kids, so a family of seven.
0: That's huge. I mean, yeah. You extrapolate that, income per debt and five kids, it seems impossible.
11: It did.
0: And that would be when I found out it was y'all. I went, You're kidding me. It's amazing.
1: If I can interject just two things real quick. When we first met the Snyders, when they first joined the church, I mean, this was like a leap of faith, even when they moved down here, the whole thing, and watching God come back every time, they put God first, watching him give back personally to them. And when he was, testifying last Saturday at church about giving, everyone else wants to jump up. You can't sit there and brag on yourself. You're just talking about how God gives back through giving. But who here has had Clint Snyder in their house at some point doing something on their property? I mean, it's like unbelievable. And that was part of your testimony, too, about how people gave back to you guys, but they couldn't wait, So between the job, that happened, the gifts from the family, I mean, just so much with taking Great Exposure and praying about it. So I just wanted to brag on these guys.
0: Well, no, if I jump in there, not to jump on, and then she given her summers to summer camp all these years
1: constantly.
0: Is amazing, right? I mean, that's...
11: all the co-ops every week.
0: That's what I was saying.
11: Twice a week.
0: I knew I was going to open my mouth and mess up, but I mean, because I was going to say,
11: no.
0: I just apologized to her. I said, I'm sorry. Because I know there's so much more that you do.
3: No, anything we get to do, I'm grateful for. And so, do you want me to give some of the history?
11: Sure. Yeah.
3: I mean, I think to fully appreciate what God has done, I'd have to go back and give you a little bit of history, but I just want to start off by saying that we are absolutely nothing. And God is everything, and the only reason, we're up here is just to say he is who he says he is, and he's a good God, and to testify that this message and the words that he has poured out through you has changed our life in every single way for the better, and it is unexplainable. I mean, there's so many things that... somebody used the word unquantifiable, and it is very true. And it's just simply from putting into practice. So we didn't come up with anything. We didn't do anything special. We are not smart. We are not, it's 100% God and being led by people who are connected to God. And so that is, first and foremost. And so to give you a little bit of history though, like on our finances and just pretty much everything in, our history before Way Down could pretty much just be summed up by me being out of control in every area. And Clint has always been a faithful, really good guy that just got the short end of the stick by marrying me. But so early on, he has always been a faithful provider for our family, and I stayed home with the kids when they were little. And so literally for years, it was him working and depositing his paycheck. And that was the end and the beginning and the end of his contribution. I mean, financially, as in, like, I took everything from there. And I did all the bill paying, and I did all the spending, and I did all the planning, and I did all the borrowing, and I did all the bouncing of the checks, and I did everything from that point forward. And we literally, it was a mess. And it's funny, I was thinking back, like, it's so foreign to me now. I don't even know if banks do this anymore, because we haven't bounced a check in so long. But our bank had this, like, they would let the checks run through up to negative and $750.
0: Oh, no.
3: And so I would just write checks all the time, even if it was zero, because I knew they would go through up to, you know, negative 750. So our balance hovered around it, negative 700 for a long time. And we tried different things to get out of debt, different programs, different plans. And Clint tried to tighten the reins, and it just didn't work. You even at one point went and got a job delivering pizzas to bring in extra money at Pizza Hut. And it just, nothing ever worked. We even were frequent flyers at the payday loan place, you know, where you go get a cash advance. So anyway, we were spending tons of money on overdraft charges and bank fees and finance charges and me controlling the whole thing, and it just was getting worse and worse. But not only was I out of control with money, I was out of control with food, I was out of control with my mouth, I was out of control with anger. And God brought me to just a breaking point in 2007, where I cried out, you know, to him and just begging for help. And he reminded me of Way Down, which I had read years and years prior to that. And that year, so 2007, and I got to hear you talk. And, you know, I came into it, of course, I knew everything, like, when I, you know, started taking that class. But then I heard you talk, and I was like, wow, like, I think this woman might know some things that I didn't know, you know. And that was, like, that was amazing. And there were surprising, and there were verses that I had, like, never heard of before. And I'm like, that, I know those weren't in my Bible, like, last year or last week, but here they are. And I was flipping, you know, through the pages, like, that cannot be in there. And then there it was. And so, but it wasn't even that. It was that, but it was also, I just remember being, your voice, and the way your voice fluctuated when you said God, and when you said Jesus Christ. And I just, like, would melt, because I knew you had something that I knew that was what I needed. And you had a relationship with God that was real and like nothing I'd ever heard before. And so I kept listening. And every time I put something into practice, it was blessed. And God was very quick early on to bless us. As soon as we came in that first week of Way Down, I lost 8 pounds. And it wasn't long after that until a legal turnaround situation thing. And we ended up getting a chunk of money from a trust fund that ended up allowing us to pay off all of our debt at that point. And that was that first year we came into Way Down, which was a tremendous blessing. So at that point, we were we had a clean slate, and we were debt free. And one of the things, though, that stood out to me that you taught in that first class, and you continue to teach, and that I had never heard before, was Deuteronomy 28 through 30, and its blessings for obedience and curses for disobedience. And like I said, God was always so quick to come in and bless us and show that was the truth anytime we tried to do anything to put him first. And so we had a clean slate, and we swore we would not. Oh, I forgot about one thing. One of the drastic measures that I was going to talk about was when at some point, like, wanting to be free and knowing that I was the problem that was out of control, I went to Clint and I said, the only thing that's going to work is if you go get a bank account on your own and you don't let me have access to it. Put it all in your name, and you're going to have to probably tell them at the bank, do not give money to this lady when she comes in, because I would manipulate and say, no, I am his wife and I do need, you know, and somehow I would figure out a way. But so anyway, but that didn't work either. And he had to keep going to the bank to get money out to give me. So that didn't last very long. So so God bless us, clean slate, unbelievable. Things are moving along, and God's blessing us as far as weight loss and the children and just our marriage coming back together, everything good. And our first financial test after that came when God put it on our hearts to move here. And he definitely was leading that. And we had sign after sign that that was what we were to do. And Clint was all like, we're going, you know. So we put the house on the market. And mind you, this was a big deal because where we came from in Indiana, our house at the time was a nice house. And it was, the price of it was half of the price of the cheapest house that you can buy in Brentwood, Tennessee. So we were like, there's no way we're going to be able to afford. I mean, we're still on one income here. At that point, I had started picking up and like serving as a serving job, very part-time at Cracker Barrel. Like my contribution was basically nothing. And so I thought, we need that money, you know, like from the house. And so we put the house on the market for a reasonable price. And we didn't get an offer for like 8 months. And I know there's so many testimonies of people putting their house on the market and selling like 8 hours, 8 minutes, you know, crazy stuff like that. And so I'm like, I don't know what's wrong, you know, with us. It's like 8 months. But the first offer that came in was for $30,000 less than what our original asking price had been. And that was like a blow because it was like, oh, but we need that money. It actually was less than we paid for the house. And we had invested a bunch of money and stuff. So, but I remember calling up Ted and asking, just begging, like looking for the lead of God. We just need to know the will of God. Is this right? You know what we make? Like, I don't know what to do here. And Ted, you know, of course he said, oh, okay, I'm not going to tell you what to do. He said, but wait a minute, you would take this amount. This is your bottom line, but you wouldn't take this amount. And I'm like, yeah, but that's like $10,000. And he goes, well, I'm not going to tell you what to do. Y'all pray about it, you know, but he goes, all I know is that $10,000 is nothing to God. And so I'm like, I don't know about God, but I mean, that's a whole lot. That's a whole lot to us. And we are going to need it. So it
0: may mean nothing to God, but to you, it's a lot.
3: That's a whole lot of money. And so we end up, that was in September. We moved in November. God gave us a place to rent down here. Total, it was just amazing blessings along that path. And then in December, we go up and revisit my family. And sitting and talking to my brother, who had handled a lot of that trust account with my mom years before that. And just casual conversation. He said, I was talking to so-and-so the other day. He goes, do you all know you still have some money in that trust account? And I said, no, we don't. I mean, we pulled it all out to pay off the debt. We pulled it all out in that house to put in that house that we just gave away. And he said, yeah, I know. I thought so. He said, but no, it's there. He said, it's like $10,000. And so I get chills like. Still telling that story and Ted's voice ringing in my head like it's nothing to God. And that just was such a faith builder. And he's continued to do just miraculous things like that. So there's just so many things that I could share about. So we ended up, you know, moving down, all blessed. God ended up letting us get a house, which we thought we would never be able to afford to live in Brentwood. And I just pray this encourages anybody who, if that's your test and you know, for moving down for coming down for festivals or moving down or whatever God leads. But just to testify to the truth that, I mean, we should not on paper have ever been able to afford to live here, much less have five children and keep them all fed. And we do feed our kids. We have boys that eat a lot. But we ended up getting a house. Brandon Hannah helped us with that. Looked for, God bless him, like 2 years straight. We looked to, you know, it had to be 100 houses. But anyway, we finally found one and it was a foreclosure and it was in really bad shape, but it was such a blessing from God. We ended up getting that house and we had just enough money to paint the blue walls and to put some clean, like the cheapest carpet that we could afford and to take out the 70s yellow sink and to make it where we could live in it. So we lived in that for a couple of years before God came back in and the prices of the houses had gone way up by that point. And one of the leaders here, Mark Jost, who's in finance, and he's been a blessing to us too. I bet you have a lot of equity in that house now, and maybe you could, you know, pull some of that out and do maybe some of the remodeling that you want to do. And so I'm like, really? I mean, none of this originated with us. I mean, none of these things were our ideas. And so God did allow that. We were able to, at that point, I had started working and a little bit more than Cracker Barrel, but still part time. And God allowed it to that remodel. And then here's where I feel like it's a whole nother God story. You came over to our house, and we were thinking like, oh, Gwen, you know, I mean, I know God's given you such a gift, you know, to be able to visualize things in a house and decorating. And we thought we were going to have to knock out and add a bunch of room onto it. And you said, I don't think you're going to have to do that. Like, if you just knock down this wall here and do this right here and put this here. And you basically laid out an entire floor plan for that entire house in like 5 minutes. And we were just, it's blown away. And so from that point forward, like, you drew up the plans and it got put into action. And do you want to talk about that? Like, how blessed that was?
11: I mean,
3: was?
11: Yeah, just the blessing of talking about giving and the serving of, I mean, it was still a lot to do it. There's a lot that went into it just with all the remodel and everything that had to be paid for. But the amount of help that we got from people coming to just serve and give their time, there's no telling how many thousands of dollars it saved us. There's no telling of just labor alone, which was just unbelievable. I mean, people were just showing up to do everything, anything. I mean, it was because we did a few. I mean, we gutted the whole downstairs pretty much, and so it was from new floors to new electrical, new lights, new walls. I mean, everything, ceiling, the works, new kitchen. I mean, we did everything, and people just showing up and putting stuff together for us and putting up drywall and, you know, painting. And I mean, there's just no telling, I mean, how much. And that's just, again, just you guys giving back and just serving.
3: It's amazing. That wouldn't have happened anywhere else. I mean, anywhere else. When we packed up to move to come here, we basically did it. You and I basically did it. I mean, I might have suckered my brother into, you know, to lift a few boxes. But then when we got, so it took days for us to get here. And then we, you know, come here, and then everything's unloaded in like 1.7 hours, you know, and in its place. And so we've saved God. That's just again God giving back, and it's unbelievable. I mean, what we've been given, and then God blessing. I mean, it was the hand of God. We ended up getting like a $7,000 refrigerator for $100. Thank you, Amy Seitz, and $12,000 stove for like $600. I mean, things that were worth thousands, and we got it for cheap. And they were all, you know, this whole, we were checking in with you like all the time through this. And I didn't pick out anything in that house. I just prayed and let other people do it that knew what they were doing. And decorators extraordinaire, like Ronna Rickman coming out. I mean, we had so much help. And then God, in through that process, ended up giving me my dream house, but I didn't go for my dream house. You know what I mean? Like, it was all just following. And then I looked up one day, and even down to the porch swing he had given me. I had always wanted a porch swing. So anyway, just the desires of your heart, that he really does like know and give you the desires of your heart when you put him first. And so over and above the top. But so fast forward just a tiny bit. So through those years of me ended up going back to school and raising five kids here and part of that remodel and all that, we had really kind of lost touch of our commitment to stay out of debt, and ended up just kind of here and there. And the kids need braces, and braces on five kids, really kind of like, you know, that, you know, so a little bit here, a little bit there. And before we knew it, like, we were back in debt. And it wasn't that we didn't know better, we just weren't prioritizing it. And so when Greed Exposure came out, and your charge in that was to get out of debt spiritually and get out of debt physically. And the main thing that stuck out to us was praying over your finances. Are you inside God's boundaries, you know, with your finances, and praying over everything? And it's like, you've said that all along, but for some reason it, like, we have not been doing that, you know? And so why haven't we been doing that? And so we made that commitment then that we would start praying and give this over to God and whatever God wanted, and impressed it on our hearts, both of us, you're very unified in this mission to do this. And another thing that you said in there, which was just floored me, was you said to consider praying for more money. And that was like totally foreign. Like, I would never, like, you know, do that. But I'm like, okay, but we're going to do that. And so we prayed, you know, that if God saw fit and whatever you want, and so that we can serve your kingdom and give back to you, and always, you know, keeping, and not because We tithe not because you have ever made that a priority or this leadership has ever even talked about it. Like, it's never talked about, but it's just kind of a biblical principle. And God has been very, very clear about that. So making sure that that was top. And then, so praying, and then I got this job offer that came to me. And it really, again, not seeking it, it really came to me. And I wasn't sure about it at all. I wasn't sure, should I do this? Is this going to interfere with what we get to do for the kingdom? And what about homeschooling the kids? And what about this? And what about that? And so going and checking in with leadership, just one of the council of many. And it ended up getting to you. And I was praying for clarity, like, should I not? And you called me and you said, Carmen, I think you should take that job. That was clear. And so we took it. And it has turned out to be an incredible blessing, more than I thought. Taking it ended up more than double. Well, it doubled at that time, doubled what I had been making. And then God has just blessed it beyond that. And that, again, that only because we've put into practice what you've taught about being under authority at work, you know, and putting the boss's needs first, and truly with, you know, the business being and the patients being the... not about me, but really wanting to take care of those over me and meet the needs. And Clint, too, I know is an incredibly loyal employee, never calls in sick. I mean, just he's there early and wants to please his boss. And he's gotten raises and I've gotten raises and everything has just been so blessed. But I know it's because of putting this into practice. So we're just chunking away. And you said keep track of all expenditures, you know, in that class, and just have a running list of where you're spending money.
0: Just kind of a worksheet. If they want to put that up, but from the Greek Exposure Workbook, you know, you'll see just a Greek budget and stuff.
3: Your budget, and then like what you're actually spending, and did you pray over it, and did you not, you know, and was it spirit led, and just beautiful. It made us think about it, and so we were meeting together like every paycheck, every 2 weeks, we were sitting down and looking over the money and praying over it, and sometimes he would have a lead that we need to keep more money in the bank account than, you know, and I'd want to send like all of it, you know, and I was like, I don't even care if we eat this week, you know, let's just send it all, you know, to the, and he's like, well, I think we need to, so just knowing I need to follow that lead, and God just blessed it. And then until like, so that was 2/3 of it came that way. And then God on top of that.
11: Yeah. On top of that. So, part of that was school loans, was kind of part of that from Carmen going back to school and everything. And so just out of the blue, just we're a couple months into this thing. And my parents kind of knew about it because I told them, yeah, we're getting out of debt. We're doing this. And so they knew about it. And so a few months into, so I guess it was early this year, February-ish or something like that. My mom calls me just kind of one day. She's like, so how's it going? We're like, it's, you know, going good. We're putting all this money toward it. We're seeing some gains, and you know, we're getting there, and still got a ways to go, but we're getting there. And she's like, so how much is Carmen's school loans? And I wasn't even real sure of the number then, because that was kind of the biggest chunk. And so to us, that was sort of like the last thing we're going to pay off. So I was focusing on all of these other things. And I said, I think it's this amount. And she's like, okay. And so that was about it. And just, I was like, yeah, my mom called and asked about your school loans, but that's kind of all she said. That's kind of weird or whatever. But then like a day or two later, she calls back and said, we want to pay off her school loans completely.
0: Thank you, God. Thank you, God.
11: I mean, like no strings attached, nothing, just gone.
0: Wow.
11: Gone.
3: And she had said in there, which is, again, I mean, we used to have a pretty rocky relationship, you know, prior to this message, but you know, she just said, you know, we are proud of you guys and the way that you're raising your kids and the way you're handling your money, and we just want to do this for you. And so that was I knew it was a direct, I feel like a direct, like, kind of, you know, result of that praying for more money thing. And, like, I was like, this is, you know, unbelievable. So that was 1/3 of it, 2/3 is the other, and we have just been just blown away, and we are incredibly grateful. And I mean, we don't even have, I mean, this place has been so blessed. I mean, God has blessed this whole place so much, you know, in so many different ways, and financially. And I feel like we don't even, still have anywhere near, but it just doesn't even matter. I feel like we are the richest people in the world. I mean, right. Because of what we have and the truth and the friends and the examples that we have. And, you know, for the first time, like hearing your voice and knowing these leaders and the changes that, you know, that we've made as following their example. I mean, it's priceless, and it's examples that we want to emulate. And one of the things that saved us a lot of money was, again, you know, Clint, the grocery shopping thing. And so following the lead of David Martin and the Martin family has been unbelievable and irreplaceable blessings in our spiritual walk in life, and just love them. But just following David's example of being such a good provider for the family, yeah. What did you take on?
11: Well, so I took on the grocery shopping.
0: Do you follow David around the grocery store?
11: Yeah. I said, can I just,
3: you could pretty much go any day and probably find him.
11: So you don't have to talk to me.
0: I'd like to have been a fly on the wall on that one.
11: Yeah.
0: Martin.
11: Yes, it's been a few years. I don't even know how many. Mm-hmm. It's been a few years now. Mm-hmm. And so just, yeah, because I knew he had done it. Or I heard him talk. Somehow I knew he had done that. And I thought, maybe I should just take on the grocery shopping. I mean,
3: and remove carbon out of the equation, and it will probably go better.
11: And it has been blessed. We, not that I do anything better, but we do spend less at the grocery store because I think.
3: He does it better.
1: They did save $1,000 the first month.
11: We did. Just saying.
0: That was just so well put. I mean, if somebody was going to say, I'm not doing anything better, it's just less.
11: Yeah.
3: We're just saving more money.
11: Yeah.
0: That's incredible.
11: So I've been, I mean,
0: that's
11: just
0: a gift. Honestly, yeah. It is a gift. I mean, some people can remember the price on every, I'm one of those. I literally, and I had to watch pennies so much, but I, for some reason, to this day, can almost go back and tell you what I paid for every article of clothing and what I pay, you know. Now I don't do the grocery store. I don't get to go. I like to go to the grocery store, but I don't have the time. But
3: he's been so
0: good. I'm going to try to pick it back up in life. I love it.
1: It's a great way to get fellowship, by the way.
3: Yeah. It is.
1: Go to Kroger, you're going to bounce on 10 families from
0: you can't
1: church.
0: Get through
1: no
0: there.
1: No question about it.
0: You can't get through there because of so many people.
1: Yeah, absolutely.
11: I'm always seeing people. Yeah, because I kind of bounce between Walmart and Kroger. I'm always seeing. Sometimes I'll see someone at Walmart and then go to Kroger after and I see someone there too. And yeah.
3: He's got his Excel like worksheet on his phone, like aisle one has this and aisle two has this, and he checks it off as he goes. He keeps the inventory of the house. And basically, and you still take cash. You take cash to the, here's our grocery
0: That's
3: budget.
0: Perfect.
3: We're not going over it.
11: Yeah.
3: And if we run out of chips,
11: hey, we're out of chips.
3: We're out of chips until the next, you know, time. And so the kids are like,
0: the American family stars.
3: So.
0: Y'all look, I mean, it's not hurting anybody.
3: No.
11: Yes. No, they're well fed. We, I mean, God has blessed it. He really has. And, just trying to do it with cash, and it's just been blessed. And I just try to, you know, do it within God's boundaries of what He wants us to spend. And
0: the rule number one of the grocery store is don't go hungry.
11: Yeah.
0: And that's that's it, because you'll be lured in
3: or greedy.
0: It's
3: dark. I mean, throwing everything in.
0: That's right. Mm-hmm. That's right. It is. It's God puts together, I mean, between everybody, the gifts and everything. This is an amazing story, honestly.
3: Oh, thank you.
0: I mean, the amazing family, amazing kids. I mean, look at this family. Look. The Snyders. Wow. What a family. And they're all so happy. I mean, just it's beautiful. We love y'all so much. I mean, okay, so in the greed exposure, anything else about it? Just is it just perhaps, you know, the discipline of it or going through and just going through it together as a couple? I mean, tell me.
3: I think
0: it's
3: pulling,
0: why it worked.
3: For me, I think it's pulling God into it. I mean, it's just like everything else. It's like coming into way down and, oh, God wants to be included in our eating, and God wants to be included, you know, in what house we buy. I mean, God wants to be included in all of these different things. And that's just like he wants us to include him in these decisions. And so bringing him in alone and putting like his desires, you know, first, and get, you know, he that's when miracles happen. I don't feel like it's a mathematical formula. It's definitely
0: the heart. It isn't a mathematical formula, because in the end, you can outspend in a few minutes if you don't lay the greed down. No matter what kind of formula you're using and what program you're using out there, to me, other than what we're teaching here, it's kind of like dieting. You can go out there, and there's all kind of programs out there that give you information on investments and different things or whatever. Never have debt. Even that's legalism to a fault. God may lead you to have some debt or whatever. I mean, it's spirit-led versus, you know, just having some kind of formula. But if, you know, it says in Ecclesiastes that whoever loves money never has money enough. Whoever loves wealth is never satisfied with his income. Never satisfied. And so, you know, you got, if there's something underneath greed for, I mean, it may not even be money. It may be spending, like greed for food, so you're overspending on the food, or clothing, or things. The praise of man, trying to keep up with the Joneses. You know, it could be anything. I mean, there are men and women. It isn't male or female that have hidden spending going on. And with Amazon out there, and this next day stuff going on, and they say that if, you know, people drink, they're spending more at night, and then they get the package and they've got to go send it back, then they've got to pay the shipping, and that magic card that you can put it in there and not actually pay has always been difficult for people, because it's not like seeing that cash is different, paying cash versus putting it on that credit card. But if you don't get the heart right, then what's going to happen is you can outspend it in a minute, or it comes back. I mean, I've been doing counsel, you know, for so long now, and going on, you know, longer than 30 years, because I mean, I did it in Memphis State also, but, you know, just noticing that if someone has a spending problem, then, you know, I know I'm going to see them again. Like, they'll work on it, but then, like, you'll see it again, and then you'll see it again. Like, it'll come back up if you try formulas. But if you go in there and keep hitting the heart, like, you got to change this right here to be inside just whatever God wants. And what did Christ say? He said, if you want to be perfect, go sell your possessions and give to the poor, and you will have treasures in heaven. Then come, follow me. Follow me. What? How did he live? I mean, there was a purse, and they said a lot of wealthy women gave into his ministry and that type of thing. But even there, you could have, like I said, Judas would help himself to that and spend money out of it, you know what I'm saying? And then, but following him, I know that St. Francis of Assisi, he would say that following him would be literally, you know, taking everything you got, selling it, never marrying, being celibate, and following Jesus Christ. That following him, he couldn't see past just the outside physical of what Christ was doing. But being able to follow Christ was always a heart thing. They never could figure him out. Some say I'm a glutton and a drunkard, and some say, you know, like John the Baptist or whatever. I mean, bottom line, they couldn't figure him out because they didn't understand. Because one minute he would be eating at a banquet with maybe some rich people and Pharisees, and the next minute he would be with somebody very, very poor. He, you know, could. It's like Paul said, when I was in Rome, I did as the Romans. I mean, in any environment, he was the same inside every day, and that was down underneath. He wasn't living for earthly wealth. And therefore, in any environment, he was exactly the same. So, it talks about the man that stored up in barns. He said, "Look, I'm going to build. You know, I'll tell you what I'll do." I mean, he had a lot of money coming in. And that's what happened, you know, when you go back to Deuteronomy 8 and Moses warned him, God warned him through Moses, then when you start doing well and all of a sudden you're starting to get blessed and then you start saying, my hands did it, that's where everything messes up. Your hands don't do it. God can take $1 million, turn it into five. $5, turn it into $1 million. And it's a heart thing. It's a heart thing that some of these mothers will go out and all of a sudden buy all these expensive clothes for their kids when they could have gone to Angels en Moi or Goodwill or whatever and picked it up for sometimes dollar day. Nothing. And then you go home. It's a heart thing to live within your means and to be humble about it and grateful, because it's definitely out there in this world of eBay. But what happened to this guy? He said, I'll tell you what I'll do. I'll tear down my barns and build bigger ones, and there I'll store all my grain and my goods. And then I'll say to myself, you have plenty of good things laid up for many years. Take life easy. Eat, drink, and be merry. God said to him, you fool, this very night your life will be demanded from you. Then who will get what you have prepared for yourself? This is how it will be with anyone who stores up things for himself, but is not rich toward God. I mean, life is so short. Life is definitely short. I mean, that's the theme of both Way Down and here, you know, we talk about this world and its desires pass away in 1 John 2:17. But the man who does the will of God lives forever. I mean, everything's so fleeting and life is so short. And you know, you think you've got to have that thing. But if you like, you've got to have that food, you've got to have that item, you've got to have that dress, you've got to have, it's almost 100% of the time you walk away from it. When you feel like you've got to have it, and by the next day, 24 hours later, you don't even want it. Or buyer's remorse, you got it, now you have it, now you're sorry you bought it. I mean, it doesn't satisfy. It does not. But then going to sleep at night, there's no price tag you can put on being out of debt, going to sleep at night, and then teaching your children. Because your children, when they're not spoiled, will take care of what they've got. And then they also will learn from you exactly how to live. And you don't have to worry about income and things. I mean, some of the richest people in the world are always broke at the end of it. You know, they're in debt. Elvis Presley, he was broke, you know, at the end of... I mean, that's probably one of the... So much money passed through there. There's no telling how much money that guy made, and yet he in the end was completely broke. So it isn't how much money you make. It truly is the principles of following Jesus Christ and learning how to get out of debt, saving 10%, and then spending 10% less, saving 10% more, or whatever percentage it is. But in the end, then you have this margin that you can live on. Those things you thought you had to have, you don't have to have. The people aren't paying any attention anyway. They're looking at your smiling face, and they're looking at the joy that you have. The happiest people in the world live in huts, and they have no shoes, more than likely. I mean, you see so many that things are not going to make you happy, and that's what we get into trouble with. And you are in the middle of Brentwood, Tennessee. And this is an upper income area, and people trying to keep up with the Joneses, and there's no need. Yeah. So, how beautiful. It was very beautiful.
1: Yes.
0: And Ted, please, you have just helped so many people with, you know, counsel and...
12: You know, one of the first things I ever learned from you taking a class was God's boundaries fall in pleasant places, you know, those boundary lines. And so learning the boundary lines for everything and going to God has blessed this entire place. I mean, everyone's been blessed by it. And I love seeing the finances because it's something that catches people's attention. You've always said it, that debt is one of the most painful things that a person can be under, that sort of oppressive hand under. And for them to come in here and know that there are answers and that God performs miracles when you put them first, and he can turn your situation around quickly where you think it's impossible. You think on paper there's no way that this can ever change. And we've seen so many miracles over the last...
0: You and I have done lion's share of all the financial counseling. And I know that there's times kind of like we look at each other like, I believe, but God helped my unbelief because there was so much debt.
12: I remember, I'll just say this one, I just want that comes to my mind, but I remember somebody got themselves into some trouble and they had, it was a large amount of money. And I remember you walking up and they were totally repentant. They wanted to turn it around and they just looked at it, this is going to be a long road to hoe, but I'm going to stay the course and I'm going to do it. And it was probably 6 months later, they got a buyout from their company from a pension. And it was the exact amount that he, and it was a lot of money. And the whole thing was wiped out in 6 months. And I was like, remember when you said that? Like, oh my goodness, you know, it was a miracle. I mean, it was prophetic. But
0: we have seen
12: so many things like that. So it's just a praise to this, so
0: it can't,
12: this teaching.
0: It can't be, the things that y'all described are, you know, a mother, you know, a new job that's paying quite a bit more, all those things. I mean, you know, those are ways to do it, but in the heart, going to God, God is the great financier. He's the banker. He's the loan officer, and he's the one to go to. And so, you know, just, it is not our own hands. Praise God.
12: Yes.
0: Praise God. We are rich toward God here, and praise God for Carmen and Clint Snyder. We
12: yes.
0: love you.

listening to week 6 of the Exodus Change series. You've just watched video 6 entitled Cloud and Fire. This lesson was recorded live as part of a Remnant Fellowship Church Assembly in November of 2005.

counterfeit fruit, bad fruit, weak fruit, fruit that's inedible. And Jesus said to till the soil around that fig tree as he saw that it was bearing no fruit. Give it one more year so that it will bear fruit. The fruit of being grafted in to the true vine, into Jesus Christ, into what he wants 24 hours a day. So don't you see that the biggest thing that would always be around would be something that imitates very closely, and yet it's not the real deal. It's not the real dollar bills. I've said before, your dollar bills, it takes a CIA agent or a FBI agent, someone that is extremely trained to recognize a counterfeit dollar bill. And they have to hold it up to the light, which is so symbolic, that you would have to take bad fruit and hold it up to the light of Jesus Christ. Only then could you see, is that person really the genuine article? Is that church leader really the genuine article? It's that difficult. It's that hard. But no one told us this. No one told us that it was going to be this much work or this much digging or this much seeking. But hello, welcome to true Christianity. True Christianity is only for true seekers, people who are going after it, people who are getting up in the night if they're called in the night, people who are digging into the Word, people who want to really know God and then follow everything that He wants and try with everything they've got that they don't miss anything. And that is our calling. That is our purpose, so that His will is being done on earth just as it is in heaven. It takes training. It takes seeking. It takes effort. We must be very careful, full of care, so that we do not miss His Holy Spirit. When the children of God left Egypt, He rescued them from the clutches of the wrong spirit, and a spirit that would only lead them to their death. But it was a spirit that would give them meat to eat, cucumbers and leeks, and all these spices in Egypt. They were dying, but they got to eat. But then God rescues them, it says in Exodus 19, on eagle's wings, and He takes them, and then He deposits them on the other side of the sea and blocks the enemies off and annihilates the enemies and the competition, so that your heart could be right there with God. And then He gave them the cloud and the fire. It was a cloud by day, and it protected them from all of the heat, because it is hot in the desert, very hot in the desert. And a cloud, and a very unusual thing for a desert to have any moisture at all. So there had to be a God for there to be a cloud at all of some kind of formation to block the heat of the sun, to protect all of His loved ones. And then there was a fire by night, it says in Psalm 78, so that they would have this night light, so they would have this guidance. It says in Numbers chapter 9 that this cloud would stay above the tent of testimony. In the 15th verse of Numbers chapter 9, it says that on the day of the tabernacle, the tent of testimony was set up. The cloud covered it. From evening till morning, the cloud above the tabernacle looked like fire. That is how it continued to be. The cloud covered it, and at night it looked like fire. Whenever the cloud lifted above the tent, the Israelites set out. Whenever the cloud settled, the Israelites encamped. At the Lord's command, the Israelites set out, and at His command, they encamped. As long as the cloud stayed over the tabernacle, they remained in camp. When the cloud remained over the tabernacle a long time, the Israelites obeyed the Lord's order and did not set out. Sometimes the cloud was over the tabernacle only a few days. At the Lord's command, they would encamp, and then at His command, they would set out. Sometimes the cloud stayed only from evening till morning, and then it lifted in the morning, and they set out, whether by day.

day or by night. Whenever the cloud lifted, they set out. Whether the cloud stayed over the tabernacle for 2 days or a month or a year, the Israelites would remain in camp and not set out. But when it lifted, they would set out. At the Lord's command, they encamped. And at the Lord's command, they set out. And they obeyed the Lord's order in accordance with his command through Moses. I was up in the night last night, not surprising, but when I was flipping to see if it was going to rain, because I prayed for rain, and on the way to Channel 52, it hit a religious station. This happened about a week ago, too. Being different and separating out actually is a blessing, so that the message is clear, so that there is a separation. It's like, these people believe this, and then these people believe that. But it seems to me that when the Lord has led me in writings and in talks, that there is a counterfeit. There is something there that's coming alongside of it that is sometimes saying almost word for word what I'm saying. It seems that way. But their life, their fruit. So out of the mouth of bad fruit can come the exact words. And yet, when you say, go that way, but you go another direction, it completely confuses the lambs. When a shepherd is saying and taking his staff and saying, look, there's the way to go. But then they take their staff, turn around, and walk that way. Which way do you think the sheep are going to go? They're going to follow the actions, not the mouth. Because the actions speak louder than the words. And so when you come across these preachers that are saying it, but you can tell by their very lives, and you can tell by the very nature of the show that it's not in the spirit. If you have a trained eye and you know to look for these things. But it's definitely something that we've got to understand for our children and our children's sake and our children's children's and for every generation past here. Our lives and learning to follow the Spirit and to know how to follow the Spirit is so strategic. Unity is definitely the sign of the Spirit. So learning to follow the Spirit, number one, it's got to be in authority. You've got to have knowledge. In 2 Timothy, it talks about knowing. You've got to read the Word of God. You've got to be in the Word of God. And he says, 2 Timothy 3 in its verse 15, and how from infancy you've known the Holy Scriptures, which are able to make you wise for salvation through faith in Jesus Christ. All Scripture is God-breathed and is useful for teaching, rebuking, correcting, and training in righteousness, so that the man of God may be thoroughly equipped for every good work. Thoroughly equipped for every good work. We've got to make sure that we are in the Word. Of course, in Romans chapter 10, the Jews had missed Jesus Christ, and they missed it because of a lack of knowledge. In chapter 10, verse 1, he says, brothers, my heart's desire and prayer to God for the Israelites is that they may be saved, for I can testify about them. They are zealous for God, but their zeal is not based on knowledge, since they did not know the righteousness that comes from God and sought to establish their own. They did not submit to God's righteousness. Christ is the end of the law, so that there may be righteousness for everyone who believes. So we've got to know the Word, and we're doing classes that are just Bible studies, deep Bible studies, making you question your motives and learning more about God's Word.
so that you can find these scriptures and you can know these scriptures. You can memorize these scriptures, make them a part of your heart. But the Pharisees knew the scriptures, but they didn't follow the spirit of the scriptures. They used God for their own purposes and their own gain. So the roadblocks to following the Spirit is going to be self. Self is the roadblock. It's the big roadblock. And in James 3 verse 13, who is wise and understanding among you? Let him show it by his good life, by deeds done in the humility that comes from wisdom. But if you harbor bitter envy and selfish ambition in your hearts, do not boast about it or deny the truth. Such wisdom does not come down from heaven, but it is earthly, unspiritual, and of the devil. For where you have envy and selfish ambition, there you find disorder and every evil practice. Every evil practice, everything. And what's been on my mind has been still this element of we die to our wills. Yes, we lose our life and then we'll find it. But then when you hold on to just one itsy bitsy teeny weeny piece of self, then it will be like a pebble being dropped down into water where the ripples will go out wider and wider and wider and wider and wider. And it will block more and more of the spirit because one little pebble. The Princess and the Pea is a story of a princess who went to go spend the night in a castle. This prince was testing to see if this truly was a princess. And if indeed she was, then she would be able to notice a pebble under stacks of mattresses. And she did. So he said, this is the genuine article, and he married her. So even a tiny little thing that's not supposed to be there, a tiny piece of cancerous cells, cancer happens to be a disease to where its basic description is rebellion. Any cancerous cells, all the other cells in the body, which are trillions, are all connected to the mainframe computer. They're all connected to the head. And so the head says, do this, and it does that. If the head says to die, like on the tongue, the cells die off and are sloughed off every 24 hours so that if you burn your tongue on hot coffee, then the cells are replaced. No problem. I mean, food may be tasteless for 24 hours, but in a few hours, the cells will be already duplicated, the dead one's gone, and you will be able to taste again, and your taste buds are back. And so as long as those cells remain connected to the mainframe computer, those cells die naturally when it's time for them to die. When it's time for them to produce acid, they'll produce acid in the stomach. When they're not connected, too much acid is produced. All your cells in the body are controlled via the brain because even the brain has gatekeepers called hormones. And hormones will come in and the hypothalamus samples the blood, so to speak, and it reads it. It screens what's going on. And so as it passes through the screen, it knows what it needs. And then it'll send out a hormone which makes the acid in the stomach to be produced for hunger, or it'll send out a hormone that says full, and it'll start turning off the taste buds and turning off other signals to get you to eat less food. All of this is connected and sampled through the brain. But then there are some cells that decide to defect. They have a coup d'etat. They get disconnected. They're easy to identify. They're physically ugly. They're warped.
They're irregular. They don't go along with the rest. They don't look like the rest. You can do an x-ray and you can see, look, all those cells are the same. Ah, what's this? That's different looking. It's weird. It's cancer. And it has its own agenda. And it grows faster than regular cells because it's duplicating itself faster. And it then can start taking over, and it gets bigger and bigger and bigger. And it also is a parasite. Since it's not connected to the brain, it's feeding off the other cells around it. And it sucks them dry and squeezes them out and wraps itself around and metastasizes so that circulation is cut off, so that even those cells no longer are now connected to the mainframe computer, because the cancer has suffocated it and wrapped itself around it to the point it can't read what the head wants it to do. It can't get the blood flow. It can't get the life. And it squeezes out the life in that particular organ, that particular area, to where it's dying off. Necrosis, atrophy, death. Death. And only to live, because the cancer's not going to live forever. The cancer actually will go and kill off the very body that it's in, and then it's gone. So the very thing that it's doing is committing suicide. But in its path, that's what it wants. It's connected to a deadly spirit. It's disconnected from the mainframe computer, the source, the spirit. God alone is God. And He is the only source of life. Life. And He is telling us that the only life that we can have is being connected. If you will stay in the vine, then you will bear fruit. Turn to John chapter 14. Let's go to the 15th chapter. I am the vine. I am the true vine. Big words. True vine versus counterfeit. True vine. You don't think that there's vines out there? You don't think that there's an imitation of everything we do? Talking about copying, I can tell you that words are being copied. Rise above the magnetic pull of the refrigerator. That's their big theme right now. All of us know how counterfeit can you get, because their whole concept glues the person to the refrigerator, because it makes them concentrate on themselves and the food, the two deadliest things that will keep you obese. But if it's the true message of how to rise above the magnetic pull of the refrigerator, it will say, get rid of self, get connected to God. And it will say, don't focus on the food, but your food will be to do the will of the Father and to finish His work. Next time you look up, you're thinner. You don't care about the food. Self is out of the way. But the counterfeit can say the exact words and yet glue you to the refrigerator to the point where you have such an addiction, you cannot separate yourself from the refrigerator. You are the refrigerator. You want freedom and true freedom? Those that walk in the Spirit are connected to God. Satan's going to tell you that it's not freedom, and yet it's freedom. Satan's going to warn you against such freedom and tell you that it's mind controlling. What's so bad about mind control from God? I want to be controlled by God, as if being controlled by God's Spirit is a bad thing. If you're not in the Spirit, I can tell you right now, if you're not controlled, you're an ugly, warped, cancerous cell, only there to self-destruct. Let's read.
John chapter 15, I am the true vine, and my Father is the gardener. He cuts off every branch in me that bears no fruit, while every branch that does bear fruit, he prunes, so that it will even be more fruitful. You are already clean because of the word I have spoken to you. Remain in me, and I will remain in you. No branch can bear fruit by itself. It must remain in the vine. Neither can you bear fruit unless you remain in me. I am the vine. You are the branches. If a man remains in me and I in him, he will bear much fruit. Apart from me, you can do no thing. Nothing. Nothing. If anyone does not remain in me, he is like a branch that is thrown away and withers. Such branches are picked up, thrown into the fire, and burned. If you remain in me and my words remain in you, ask whatever you wish, and it will be given you. This is to my Father's glory that you bear much fruit, showing yourselves to be my disciples. And then he goes on to reiterate that obedience is this signature of remaining, walking in the Spirit, staying in step. But of course, how I long for it, how I look for it, how I want it. I want God's Spirit. I get up thinking about God's Spirit. I go to sleep thinking about God's Spirit. It's His world. We are but grass. We will pass away, but we have a moments in time to glorify God. And the only way we can glorify Him is to stay in the Spirit. If we're in the Spirit, then we will have love and joy and peace and patience and kindness and goodness and faithfulness and gentleness and self-control. We will have self-control with the food. We will have self-control with our mouths. We will be thoughtful before we speak. We will be prayerful before we enter into anything that has been a temptation in the past. We will flee whatever would magnetically pull you away from the Spirit of God, and we will run toward anything that will help us, and we'll get around conversations, and we will cut off thoughts that block the Spirit because we're looking for the Spirit. And then you begin to recognize when someone else is not as careful. And so Peter would say to Jesus, as he said, my hour has come. I'm going to die. And Peter goes, no, Lord, not you. Not you. You're not going to die. You're a Lord. You don't die. He says, get behind me, Satan. So out of a saint of which the church was founded on, you could have even a sweet brother and sister leading you to self inside this place. And you must stop it, block it. You must say, get behind me, Satan. It's not about me. It's not about my glory. It's not about anything other than the glory of God. It's His moment to shine. He has not had His way. His kingdom come on this earth just as it is in heaven. Oh, to see exactly what that looks like, to where every person doesn't leave out of here and all of a sudden the whole day then I've gone to church, check it off, and then they go on their merry way. Some people already have great plans where they plan out
so much of their life that they know exactly where they're going to eat, or they know exactly who they're going to be with them. They know exactly the point that if God led them to stay here and stay talking to the last visitor in here, could they do it? Oh, for the movement of the Spirit, where our body wants to know, where is the Spirit that night? Where is everyone going? Because it stays unified and we're in there reading, you know, the Word. It doesn't isolate. It is unified. It goes together. It never closes doors and says, this is our party, or this is who is invited. You would never have to call someone up and say, can I bring so-and-so? I would say, are you asking me, does the sun come up in the east? It's a rhetorical question. But of course, are you kidding? Bring them all. The whole Spirit is unified. Don't get disconnected. It's one. It is one. It is one. In Ephesians chapter 4, that's the glorification of our God. This is unity with no selfish ambition and no divisiveness, of which my eyes and my ears are more open to since God has launched this, because I saw its devastation. I heard things that were sweet, but it was always had a little bit of a jab on the backside of it that felt good to the person saying it, so that there was discrediting in a small way, but it's still discrediting, which divides. And it's probably one of the most hated things by God, because he says very clearly about having mercy on sin. But when it comes to that, he said, warn them 2 times. Warn them once. Warn them twice. Then have nothing to do with them. Nothing. And this church will uphold that. We will uphold that, because divisiveness will block the Holy Spirit of our Most High God. Oh, we're patient in teaching each other how to die to sin, to die to self, and teaching us how to get rid of the old self and to live a new life. But disunity, divisiveness, sneaky talking, watching your mouth. What am I saying? What is my motive? Why did I just tear that down? Why did I go mock that person? Why did I, any little things like that have got to go? Chapter 4, verse 1, as a prisoner for the Lord, then I urge you to live a life worthy of the calling you have received. Be completely humble and gentle. Be patient, bearing with one another in love. Make every effort to keep the unity of the Spirit through the bond of peace. There is one body and one Spirit, just as you were called to one hope when you were called. One Lord, one faith, one baptism, one God and Father of all, who is over all and through all and in all. Deep, fundamental, essential. What is the definition of most places that you were in before you found the truth about bowing down all the way to God? If you had one word to describe it, I would say chaos. These people over here arguing about this, arguing about that, with one group of people, we were capable of going to a building that was not even completed on the outside in September to a completed building on November the 27th, less than 1 year ago. That was one. I saw people dying to themselves and painting just the unbelievable unity of the Spirit as we work the carpentry and the artwork and the finishes, and as the Spirit purchased the things and directed the things, and there was joy
as the people worked as one man, to complete this work, which is a physical work, which was a sign, but how much more will be the sign that we are unified? If you have even one thing against a brother, you must not take communion, even it says. You must not commune with Christ if you're over here. We can't have anything against a brother. Has someone wronged you in here? Has someone ever not repaid you financially? That should not be. We ought to search our hearts. If we owe someone something, you need to go and offer that money back. Now, they may accept it, they may not, but you need to offer it. But you, person who is owed something, should not even know what's owed you, and you shouldn't ever hold something against a brother, because you owe God so much. You have no resources to pay back for what you are going to receive, which is eternal, that you got breath, that you got all your fingers, that you got all your toes, that you got your legs to walk on, that you've got a body, that you had 1 hour to live, 1 hour of life, and then you may pass away, but 1 hour is glorious. You know, I see baby Grace, and she'll wake up, you know, and she's just delighted about 1 hour. That little head's just bopping there and there and just wanting to see everything and soak it all up in just 1 hour. She wants to hear the sounds and she wants to see the sights. And 1 hour is glorious, you know, for us to be sad about anything else as we're in utero and we're basically incubating to be born again with imperishable bodies to live forever. This is just but a shadow of what is to come. This is just a shadow. When you go outside and the sun comes through and you look down and you see your shadow, it's really not a whole lot to it, is there? It's just a dark thing that follows you around, and it looks a little bit like your shape. Most of the time you look at it and you hope it's not what your shape is. But it's just a shape. It's just a little imprint. It's a shadow. This life right now is but a shadow. It's just a shadow. It's not the life. We've got so much more. Or if you are off on your own agenda here to glorify yourself, to get attention because you're insecure, and you're insecure because you're not in step into the Spirit, you're going about it all the wrong way. You need to make sure that you find the Spirit. Where's the Spirit leading us? What does God want? How can I build the church up? But it's about you or your home, or if it's about yourself or about your day, your way, your mind, your praise of men, whatever it may be. If you're eating off of something on this earth, you're missing it. You're missing it. You're eating the wrong manna. You're eating the wrong food. You must start over and start with the manna from heaven. When God took his children out of Egypt and started to teach them, he taught them about manna. Let's look at 2 Corinthians chapter 8. Greed is the block to the Spirit. Selfish ambition. Unity is the sign that the Spirit is among us. Look at verse 13. It says, our desire is not that others might be relieved while you are hard-pressed, but that there might be equality. At the present time, your plenty will supply what they need, so that in turn, their plenty will supply what you need. Then there will be equality, as it is written, he who gathered much did not have too much, and he who gathered little did not have too little. Now that's in Exodus 16. If you feel like, I don't know if I'm following the Spirit, let's return to the ancient story of how God taught his own children how to follow his Spirit. They had to have knowledge of God. They had authority. They had Moses. And when the people came up and said, you know, well, we're just as good as Moses. All of us are leaders. Come on. We're all leaders. Let us all. And then God said, I'll show you that I use a line of authority. And so he swallowed up
the rebellion in Numbers chapter 16. It's a very frightening story of becoming a cancerous cell and having divisions. You'll have to watch it, because it's a spirit inside that's left inside of a person, and it needs to tear down so that it can build itself up. It needs to pull people off. So God would go back and teach the Israelites how to follow His Spirit. And He did it through what He's always done it through, and that is feeding people. And when Way Down started, that is how God used me, was teaching people on tape one to tape in, the first to the last. The whole thing was about go and find the Spirit of God through hunger and fullness. Wait, wait, be still and wait. Look for this tiny lead that's underneath the belt. And then look for the full. Be dead to yourself so you can find the full. Die, then you will find it. And with this internal leading, then you can learn your green light. And you go, red light stopped, the cloud lifted, they set out, the cloud settled, they encamped. And then with the manna, it says in verse 1, the whole Israelite community set out from Elim and came to the desert of Sin, which is between Elim and Sinai. In verse 2, in the desert, the whole community grumbled against Moses and Aaron. Problem number 1, anti-authority. You're going to miss the Spirit. The Israelites said to them, if only we had died by the Lord's hand in Egypt. There we sat around pots of meat and ate all the food we wanted. But you have brought us out into this desert to starve this entire assembly to death. Fear that you're not going to get your way. Remembering back into Egypt, where at least there you could eat when you wanted to and you could be in control. That was the whole concept of Egypt, is that you have another spirit leading you, or your own spirit leading you. Both deadly. Then in verse 4, the Lord said to Moses, I will rain down bread from heaven for you. The people are to go out each day and gather enough. Underline that word. Enough for that day. In this way, I will test them to see whether they will follow my instructions. On the sixth day, they are to prepare what they bring in, and that is to be twice as much as they gather on the other days. So Moses and Aaron said to all the Israelites, in the evening you will know that it was the Lord who brought you out of Egypt. And in the morning you will see the glory of the Lord, because He has heard your grumbling against Him. Who are we that you should grumble against us? Moses also said, you will know that it was the Lord when He gives you meat to eat in the evening and all the bread you want in the morning, because He has heard your grumbling against Him. Who are we? You are not grumbling against us, but against the Lord. Then Moses told Aaron, say to the entire Israelite community, come before the Lord, for He has heard your grumbling. While Moses was speaking to the whole Israelite community, they looked toward the desert, and there was the glory of the Lord appearing in the cloud. The Lord said to Moses, I have heard the grumbling of the Israelites. Tell them at twilight you will eat meat, and in the morning you will be filled with bread. Then you will know that I am the Lord your God. That evening quail came and covered the camp, and in the morning there was a layer of dew around the camp. When the dew was gone, thin flakes like frost on the ground appeared on the desert floor. When the Israelites saw it, they said to each other, what is it? For they did not know what it was. Moses said to them, it is the bread that the Lord has given you to eat. This is what the Lord has commanded. Each one is to gather as much as he needs. Take an omer for each person you have in your tent. Now you think to yourself, now if I just knew what an omer was, I could figure out how much I could eat that day. And I go, silly, it's in the last verse, verse 36. It says an omer is 1/10 of an ephah. So there you have it. But actually, it says in the footnotes, it's about 2 quarts, 2 liters. You know what a 2-liter bottle is, children, the Diet Coke? So they got in about 2 of the 2 liters, 2 quarts for the day. And then verse 17, the Israelites did as they were told. Some gathered much, some little.
And when they measured it by the omer, he who gathered much did not have too much, and he who gathered little did not have too little. Each one gathered as much as he needed. Then Moses said to them, no one is to keep any of it until morning. However, some of them were cancerous cells, and they paid no attention to Moses, and they kept part of it until morning, but it was full of maggots and began to smell. So Moses was angry with them. Each morning, everyone gathered as much as he needed, and when the sun grew hot, it melted away. On the sixth day, they gathered twice as much, two omers for each person, and the leaders of the community came and reported this to Moses. He said to them, this is what the Lord commanded. Tomorrow is the day of rest, a holy Sabbath to the Lord. So bake what you want to bake and boil what you want to boil. Save whatever's left and keep it until morning. So they saved it until morning as Moses commanded, and it did not stink or get maggots in it. Eat it today, Moses said, because today is a Sabbath to the Lord. You will not find any of it on the ground today. 6 days you are together. But on the seventh day, the Sabbath, there will not be any. Nevertheless, some of the people went out on the seventh day to gather it, but they found none. Then the Lord said to Moses, how long will you refuse to keep my commands and my instructions? So the people, the cancerous cells, the ones that defect, bring trouble on those that are walking in the Spirit. That's a huge community. You've got almost a couple of million people there. And most of them are staying in step with the Spirit. They've got their focus on the needs. And they're looking to Moses for this leading. And Moses is having to get angry at them because they were not careful to follow the instructions. They were not careful, full of care, to follow the instructions. We've got to be careful. Look at these scriptures real quickly. It's about being careful about everything that you do so that you can follow the Spirit. It's in Romans chapter 12, verse 17. Do not repay anyone evil for evil. Be careful to do what is right in the eyes of everyone. In 1 Corinthians chapter 3, verse 10, you got to be careful how you build. By the grace of God given me, I laid a foundation as an expert builder, and someone else is building on it. But each one should be careful how he builds. 1 Corinthians chapter 8, verse 9. You've got to be careful, however, that the exercise of your freedom does not become a stumbling block to the weak. Be careful not to be a stumbling block. 2 Corinthians 10, verse 12, I believe. It says, we do not dare classify or compare ourselves with someone who commends themselves. When they measure themselves by themselves and compare themselves with themselves, they are not wise. Then it talks about in Ephesians chapter 5, verse 15. It talks about be very careful then how you live, not as unwise, but as wise. Be careful how you live. 2 Timothy chapter 4, verse 2. Prepare the word. Be prepared in season and out of season. Correct, rebuke, and encourage with great patience and careful instruction. And that's where I say I'd rather you be careful how you teach. Be careful that you're even a teacher. I'd watch my motive if I was going to teach a class. I would make sure that it is all for the glory of God. Titus chapter 3, verse 8. We've got to be careful to devote ourselves. This is a trustworthy saying, and I want you to stress these things so that those who have trusted in God may be careful to devote themselves to doing what is good. These things are excellent and profitable for everyone. Hebrews chapter 2, verse 1. We must pay more careful attention, therefore, to what we have heard so that we do not drift away. Hebrews chapter 4, verse 1. Therefore, since the promise of entering his rest still stands, let us be careful that none of you be found to have fallen short of it.
short of it. You see, I mean, even those that had followed all that time in the desert, they were short of the salvation and the peace with God. You'll know, and a sign will be that you are in the Spirit when you have peace with God. You will absolutely hate your old life. You will hate missing the Spirit. You will hate getting back up on the scales one more day and you're up. You will hate it. You will hate your mouth going out of control and having to put out fires behind you because you've upset someone. You will hate it. You will hate your pride. You will run from it. You will want to be anything but prideful. You will hate not taking correction. You will hate missing where the Spirit wants us to be on a particular day. You will hate being focused on yourself. You will get to the point where you absolutely hate it. You will hate your life. You will hate your old life. You will hate the old man. If you hate your life, you will find it. But if you love all of those things, you're going to lose it, and you're going to lose the Spirit. Galatians is the supreme book on blocking the Spirit. And its major theme is that if you're under the law, then you're not under the Spirit. And he talks about how even Peter had missed the Spirit. Go to Galatians chapter 2, verse 11. When Peter came to Antioch, I opposed him to his face because he was clearly in the wrong. Before certain men came from James, he used to eat with the Gentiles. But when they arrived, he began to draw back and separate himself from the Gentiles because he was afraid of those who belonged to the circumcision group. The other Jews joined him in his hypocrisy, so that by their hypocrisy, even Barnabas was led astray. So Barnabas was led astray. And in Acts chapter 15, verse 36, it says, sometime later, Paul said to Barnabas, let us go back and visit the brothers in all the towns where we preach the word of the Lord and see how they are doing. Barnabas wanted to take John, also called Mark, with them, but Paul did not think it wise to take him because he had deserted them in Pamphylia and had not continued with them in the work. They had such a sharp disagreement that they parted company. And they both went different ways. And then in chapter 16, verse 6, just one paragraph down, Paul and his companions traveled throughout the region of Phrygia and Galatia, having been kept by the Holy Spirit from preaching the word in the province of Asia. Paul was being led and stopped with the cloud lifting and cloud settling. He could tell where the Spirit was going, and he could tell that the praise of men would draw people back in to, you did not want to be different, that it would draw people back into legalism. And the legalism he was talking about and the works that he was talking about were things, doing things your own way or doing things so that it pleases men. If you're going to please men and try to get the praise of men, go on, take it. You can have it, but you can't have it both ways. You can get your praise for that day. In their day, it was being, you know, circumcised so that you wouldn't fall under condemnation of the Jewish Pharisees and leaders of the day. Go on, you know, try to blend in. Try to get the praise of men in this place. What a short vision you have to get the praise of men, because there's only one vision. There's only one set of eyes you need to have, and those are focused on God and what he wants you to do. And the whole concept of this freedom in Christ, in chapter 3, he says, you foolish Galatians, who has bewitched you? Before your very eyes, Jesus was clearly portrayed as crucified. I would like to learn just one thing from you. Did you receive the Spirit by observing the law or by believing what you heard? Are you so foolish? After beginning with the Spirit, are you now trying to attain your goal by human effort? Have you suffered so much for nothing? If it really was for nothing, does God give you His Spirit and work miracles among you because you observe the law or because you believe what you heard? Now let me translate.
What he's saying is, if you go back and read it, he's saying that, did you receive the Spirit by doing what you wanted to, or by following the Spirit, by doing what God wanted you to do? Are you so foolish after beginning with the Spirit, doing what God wants you to do? Are you now trying to attain your goal by doing what you want to do? Human effort, doing what you want to do. Verse 4, have you suffered so much for nothing, if it really was for nothing? Does God give you His Spirit and work miracles because you go your own way? Or because you have believed what you've heard and obeyed it? You've been following the Spirit. Do you see the difference? Going your own way, doing your own thing, establishing your own kingdom inside of a kingdom is being self-employed. I pray that you will despise selfish ambition, and that you will understand that it's every evil practice, but that true wisdom is from above, and it is peaceful, and it is unified, and it glorifies, and we're all together, and we train our children to be with the Spirit, not because it's strict. It's because it is beautiful and it glorifies God. You gently instruct them how to stay in step, you know, with what needs to be done. And all of this is for one purpose. The whole purpose of your life, as we started off, the sunum bonum, the whole reason you're existing is for you to find the Spirit. And the reason why you were drawn to this church is that it draws you out of yourself and into the Spirit of God. But all of these things must be done, or you miss the Spirit. Be like the princess, who even one little tiny pebble at the bottom of the bed, and she knew it was not the right thing. Make sure you flee from anything that's counterfeit, that doesn't bear fruit. Make sure you only follow fruitful leaders whose lives are fruitful, where their marriages are together and their children are in the Lord, and their own mouth is under control, and their own lead is from God, and they're generous, and they're hospitable, and they're out of themselves totally in Jesus Christ, and the stories of His lead are on their lips. They're looking for the Spirit, and they try to follow it wherever it goes. That is the remnant that I long for and pray for, and that is the remnant we will be until Jesus returns to take us home.

0: Oh, Father, we bow down before you. And I know that we as leaders are one, one in spirit, God. And we want the same thing. And our hearts pound over the same thing. And God, I praise you for having anyone who's willing to lead at all in such a day as this. And I praise you for these men, God, and their godly lives and their godly families. And God, I pray that at the top of the mountain, it must be most holy and must be so in step with the Spirit, God. And I just pray that out of your graciousness and your abundance, that you and your wisdom, that you will instruct us even more, oh God, to be sensitive to your Spirit, to have self so out of the way, legalism so out of the way, to have such a love for authority, God, that we all are one in the Spirit. And as the wind blows here and the wind blows there, God, we can like move with the wind. We don't even know when it's coming, where it's coming, where it's going, but we follow it and we look for it and we can feel it and we can look for its effects and we look for its fruit and we examine every piece of it so that we, oh God, can not miss one little bitty piece of it. And we praise you for your Spirit and that it's allowed to go through people who have died to themselves. We praise you for this vine. And God, oh God, this counterfeit, I pray for protection for all the lambs, all the true exiles, God, that they will not be sucked into something that is truly a cancerous place that looks like it, but it's not connected to you. And so it's got spirits all right, but it's not the Spirit. It's your true Spirit. It's the Spirit, the Holy One. There's one Lord, one God, one faith, one baptism. There's one head, one source, one mainframe computer. May we all be connected, oh God, to you and you alone, so that we're unified, we're in step with the Spirit. We don't miss the Spirit. We don't block the Spirit. God, I pray for this life that comes from the death of us. And I pray that when we die, that we don't allow spirits that are evil to enter us, but only yours, oh God. In Jesus' name we pray. Amen.
1: 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Shine in my light.
2: Life with God is so good.
3: So come join us on this fun life where we put God in the center of everything.
2: Hello, everybody out there. We are so excited to be with you. We have kind of like something that's a sequel today. So this one's going to be more about the wives, right?
3: Absolutely. I talked last week about how it's wonderful to protect your home and to protect your family and your wife. And today we're going to talk about what motivates a man to want to cherish his woman and protect her and treat her like his queen. Gwen makes it very, very easy for me to want to behave the way I do and to treat her with ultimate kindness, ultimate respect, and honor her in that way. She is so incredibly gracious, so incredibly grateful. She's poised, she's very humble in her nature. And when I see those things in her, I think it's biblical. I think God set up a man's heart and maybe even a woman's heart to when they see their partner being ultimately gracious and humble with no pride, it compels the other person to want to really serve that person.
2: Well, thank you. Thank you for all that.
3: You are an amazing
2: lady.
3: Well,
2: no, I give her a lot of years of just learning, you know. When I first started off, you know, in life, I didn't understand what it meant to be submissive. And it was a scary thing. I can remember a time, honestly, where like it welled up in my throat and I was like, what? You know, this seems so unfair or whatever. And then I found, this incredible love of it. And, you know, you said, you know, it took you a while to come around to all this. I mean, because you had seen so much of the other behavior from where you were from.
3: Anybody who knows me in my life knows that I came from the West Coast. I spent almost three decades in Hollywood in the entertainment industry, and I literally can count on one hand, half of one hand, the marriages that I saw that were successful. A tremendous amount of divorce, failed marriages, breakups, a tremendous amount of turmoil going on with marriages out there. That's one of the reasons why I feel like I waited so long in my life to actually get married. It kind of actually scared me to make the commitment. And then, of course, finding a lady like this turned everything around and made it easy for me to make that decision. 1 Peter 3:1-7 says, "Wives, in the same way, be submissive to your husbands, so that if any of them do not believe the word, they may be won over without words by the behavior of their wives when they see the purity and reverence of your lives. Your beauty should not come from outward adornment, such as braided hair and the wearing of gold jewelry and fine clothes. Instead, it should be that of your inner self, the unfading beauty of a gentle and quiet spirit, which is often great worth in God's sight."
2: It's very powerful. I mean, the part about, like over the years, learning what gentle and quiet meant. And then that doesn't mean that it's just someone not sitting there. You could have like a gregarious person, but it's quiet in there's no arguments. Like there's a way that you can get to the point where the home is argument free. And that makes for such a fun waking up day, great evening. And then just even through the evening, I mean, literally we are getting along all day long.
3: In Proverbs 21:19, it says, "Better to live in a desert than with a quarrelsome and ill-tempered wife." A quarrelsome wife is like a constant dripping on a rainy day. I'd kind of lost, potentially lost hope that I might ever

0: things. So,
1: well, same here. And you know, last week we were talking about, I mean, how gracious is, and I know that Joe has said before that when the woman is like that, then they're wanting to open the door, or they're wanting, you know, like you say, to bring the roses. And so it is, it all works together, and it can work together. No matter where you are in your companionship, it can all be started over. And it just, passages like this, you know.
0: And other passages too, you know, I wasn't familiar with Proverbs 31 when I first met Gwen. But after I had met her, I read Proverbs 31, and I said, my goodness, if there was ever a woman that defined Proverbs 31, it's Gwen. And so that's why I chose to read that passage of the Bible to her at our wedding.
2: A wife of noble character, who can find? She is worth far more than rubies. Her husband has full confidence in her and lacks nothing of value. She brings him good, not harm, all the days of her life. She selects wool and flax and works with eager hands. She considered a field and buys it. Out of her earnings, she plants a vineyard. She sets about her work vigorously. Her arms are strong for her tasks. She sees that her trading is profitable, and her lamp does not go out at night. She opens her arms to the poor and extends her hands to the needy. When it snows, she has no fear for her household, for all of them are clothed in scarlet. She is clothed with strength and dignity. She can laugh at the days to come. She speaks with wisdom, and faithful instruction is on her tongue. Her children arise and call her blessed. Her husband also, and he praises her. Many women do noble things, but you surpass them all. And charm is deceptive and beauty is fleeting, but a woman who fears the Lord is to be praised. Give her the reward she has earned, and let her works bring her praise at the city gates.
0: You really do personify and exemplify that woman. Mm. And I'm so thankful for that. But
1: well, I'm so grateful for what God has done in our lives. I can't believe how real His word is. I can't believe, like, I can go from having a lump in my throat to being submissive, to being anxious now, to show respect. And it's constant texting and constant, you know, telling him, you know, constant, you know, building him up. And then in turn, you know, the woman is built up. So, wow, what a reciprocal thing that God has created, that's symbolic of our relationship with God. It's so symbolic of how to be. And it restores everyone's faith in humanity if you see people that are married that want to be with each other all day long. I mean, it's like, it's exciting to have that type, that you can go that deep. And I have no doubt it's only going to get better, because it has been. So, I mean, every day gets better. It's exciting.
0: It's an amazing equation that God put together. He really is the ultimate orchestrator. It's an amazing thing. And that doesn't mean that life goes without the trials that we deal with sometimes on a daily basis, but it gives you the opportunity to put those things into motion, into action, and actually watch them work. And it's an amazing thing.
1: It is, and it's fun. It is fun.
0: We're having fun.
1: We are having fun. So thank you for listening. That's just a little taste and a little edge of what's going back and forth here, but keeping the word, and we just pray that everyone has a better day and a better life.
0: We love you guys, and just looking forward to seeing you next time.
1: Bye, guys.
0: Love y'all.
1: Love you. So now you want to go, like, fight? Like, have a real argument?
0: Try it? Let's continue with the one we were having before we started.

0: Because I still feel like you were wrong.
1: I was wrong. That's how this works. He's always right. It is. We didn't tell you that part, did we?
0: You think I'm always right? I think you're wrong. I mean, I'm wrong.
1: This is complicated. Okay, so you're right that you're not always right, that I'm wrong that you are always right.
0: Wrong. You know, she really is an amazing lady. I come home from a hard day at work. I come in, I say, honey, I'm home. What'd you make for dinner? And she says,
1: reservation. It's not true. I love to cook. In fact, I love serving. I will say something to add to this. I actually, because of all this, what comes back around is I love serving Joe. I love it. And taking him food. I got you a steamed sandwich today.
0: She steamed me a turkey cheese sandwich today in this beautiful steamer that we have, and she knows that I love that. I came home from the airport, and there is an amazing meal waiting for me. And guys, I mean, come on. That is the ultimate thing, to come home to a really good food like that with a loving, beautiful wife. Oh, my goodness. Heavens be praised.
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1: We're so thankful that you're here with us and joining us on the show, Life with Gwen and Joe. Keep shining my light, living
0: my life, every day is the same. We see God in everything. Thankful for living.
1: Together, we'd like to help you fall more in love with God.
0: We're going to see all of our experiences, all the things that we do and places we go and people we hang with, and it is going to be something that helps us all focus more on God. In the meantime, we're going to fall in love more with God, and our lives are going to be blessed. You're a thriver in dark seasons,
1: a survivor. So come join us on this fun life where we put God in the center of everything.
0: It is a beautiful day here in Tennessee, and we have a party going on behind us. And it's so fun to see these children be so appreciative. I mean, thanking us for doing this. And then, you know, that they're not spoiled, and it's beautiful.
2: They're very gracious, and they're very humble. Which is an amazing thing for kids today.
0: Yes, and humility is what we wanted to talk about today because it's just so helpful in every way. I'll go back and tell you the story that when I first started understanding about idol worship and all the things that God was giving me to teach, and I was launching this, you know, just this, I wasn't launching a ministry. People started coming to me. I didn't know what was going on because I trained to be a dietitian, a nutritionist, and but was teaching the weight loss, and I couldn't help but talk about my relationship with God. But I'd already lost my weight, and I didn't. My background at that point, I'd never had anything to drink, and didn't know how to get drugs, and didn't have the money to overshop, and I didn't know really what else God was wanting me to work on. So I started praying, and I prayed for four or five straight days. God, show me what it is in my heart that I really got to work on. You know, what is it, what else is there, you know, besides the food and other things. And so I prayed, and by the fourth or fifth day, my eyes looked down at this. Somebody sent me a card, and at the front of the card it said, humility is expecting nothing from anyone. And then later on I went to understanding life not to even expect it from God. And so if you have that attitude, then bottom line, every day's great. I remember I told the story of the head chef at college. It was like 3,000 students, and he had to feed them. And I asked him one day, he was always such a chipper guy, but I said, how is it that you stay so upbeat and, you know, you've got a pretty stressful job and stuff? And he just said, every day I get up, I say, my head chef just quit. I have several hundred kids outside the door waiting to eat, and the food's not ready. The freezers just went off, and I lost all this meat. And he had about four or five scenarios. Then he said, when I open the doors to get to work every day, he said, then I walk in, he goes, nothing gets me down. Nothing gets me down. So what he was practicing was no expectations. In fact, not just no expectations, he was expecting the worst every day, which then made him
2: ultra appreciative,
0: right,
2: of how good things would be.
0: Right.
2: Amazing. And there couldn't be a greater example of humility than Jesus Christ and how he lived his life. We all kind of try and aspire to that, trying to be as Christ-like as possible. The Bible tells us to be Christ-like, but and he is our role model for that, right? So I'm just in awe of what he did, how he lived his life, all the way to the end, where he knew what his destiny was, yet he did the will of the Father. I don't know how you could ever compare anything to that as far as just
0: the humility. When we think we have it bad, let's go in there. To think that you deserve something, okay, you got to think something of yourself, right? You got to have some pride because you... Okay, here is the son, and the only son. It wasn't like God had 20 kids and, you know, or had 100 kids, you know, whatever. He had one only son, one only son. And he's at his right-hand side. He knows where he's come from, where he's going, and yet his only son didn't consider equality with God, Philippians 2, something to be grasped or comprehended. He didn't think of himself so highly that he would ever be equal to the Father, and yet he is the Son of God. And so that kind of sets the stage for the story you wanted to read.
2: Yeah, it's out of Matthew, and it's basically talking about when Jesus knew that he'd been betrayed, and he knew that they were coming to get him. And so Matthew 26:36, then Jesus went with his disciples to a place called Gethsemane. He fell with his face to the ground and prayed, "My Father, if it is possible, may this cup be taken from me. Yet not as I will, but as you will." He went away a second time and prayed, "My Father, if it is not possible for this cup to be taken away unless I drink it, may your will be done."
0: That's something. So he's praying, "God, you know, please take this from me. Please take this from me. But not my will, but yours be done." So he then it didn't get taken. So his expectations, though, is that he was preparing himself for the slaughter. And he knew it was a slaughter. He knew exactly what was going to happen. But when he prayed it, he didn't have this expectation. And, you know, like Job, he fell down. You know, God gives, God takes away. Blessed be the name of the Lord. After losing all of his kids, all of his income, all of his resources. And so the men that are at the top of the game in the Bible, I mean, literally had to have been brought up with no expectations. No expectations. And so that was the card that I got. Humility is expecting nothing from anyone, and all I added was an even God, from no man, anyone, no human, but even from God. Don't expect anything, and we're called to be humble. But when you are humbled, then look what happens. God lifts you back up.
2: James 4:10, humble yourselves before the Lord, and he will lift you up. Proverbs 22:4 talks about humility. It says, humility and the fear of the Lord bring wealth and honor and life.
0: So, it's a good thing. You give humility, wealth, honor, and life. Give me some of that stuff.
2: Yeah. Wealth.
0: People are looking for wealth. And who would, have you ever been to one of those pump it up seminars and everybody said, you want to get wealthy? Then be humble. I mean, everybody probably look at you like you're crazy, but this is what the Bible says.
2: Right. First Peter, all of you, clothe yourselves with humility towards one another, because God opposes the proud, but gives grace to the humble. Beautiful.
0: Now, how does this affect your eating? It's very powerful. Do you know why you're overeating at night? It's because you expect to. So you don't know that you're doing it, but that night eating is all in expecting. And somebody having trouble with drinking, you're expecting to get that drink. And that's where hunger and fullness comes in. When you go to hunger and fullness, then the next thing you know, you don't know when you're going to be hungry, and you are then dependent upon God. Waiting for hunger is how you get this humility. Then humility gives you wealth, honor, life. God lifts you up, give you this relationship with God. But the other thing that you get, if you have no expectations, you'll be able to wait for hunger. And you will not overeat at night. That's just how it works. So we just want to thank you for joining us.
3: Absolutely.
0: And no expectations.
2: Humility.
0: Wait for hunger. Thank you guys for joining us.
2: We love y'all. Take care.
0: We will see you next time.
2: Thank you so much. Thank you. Thank you.
0: What's your favorite part about your life with Gwen?
2: My favorite part about life
4: is Gwen. I mean, you know.

0: That's the audio called War Zone, and we are in a war. Whether you know it or not, bombs are dropping everywhere, and there are spiritual forces in the heavenly realms. There are authorities on this earth. They're below you, above you, around you, and you are under attack because you're on the right road. Now, you've got to know that the enemy has tricks. To win this war, you're going to need to know what his tricks are. You need to know what his strategy is, what he thinks, his tactics. This is a war. This is a war. And how can you win the war if you are in the dark about what he wants to do? So you need to know that the book that you need to be reading this week is 1 Peter. It is totally on warfare. And he says in chapter 1, verse 6, it says, "In this you greatly rejoice, though now for a little while you may have to suffer grief in all kinds of trials. These have come so that your faith of greater worth than gold, which perishes, even though refined by fire, may be proved genuine and may result in praise, glory, and honor when Jesus Christ is revealed." Peter, as I'm flipping through here, he's just totally talking about suffering and warfare. And he says in the 5th chapter, verse 5, "Be self-controlled and alert. Your enemy, the devil, prowls around like a roaring lion, looking for someone to devour. Resist him, standing firm in the faith, because you know that your brothers throughout the world are undergoing the same kind of suffering. And the God of all grace, who called you to his eternal glory in Christ, after you have suffered a little while, will himself restore you and make you strong, firm, and steadfast. To him be the power forever and ever. Amen." I've still got to tell you that this road is so much more exciting. There's never a dull moment. You're on the right road, and you know you are, because enemy warfare does pick up when you're the genuine article. Satan hates it. He does roar. He hates people that truly love God with all their heart, or they're on the road to learning how to love God with all their heart. And his job is to discourage and to falsely accuse you, to trip you up, to turn you around. Sometimes you'll be going down the road and just thinking you're doing great, and you're going the opposite direction. That's, I guess, the definition of most people's lives in this world of false Christianity that has permeated the world. His job is to make you feel safe and sound, even though you're in a burning house. I liken some of this warfare to like the Titanic, where people are on the ship and it's sinking, but they don't know it. Or you're in this boat headed for a lake of fire and nobody seems to know. They don't care. Or it's like that frog that is in that water and it starts slowly heating up a little bit more and a little bit more and a little bit more, till finally the frog is sitting in boiling water because his blood temperatures adjust to the heat. He's boiling and he dies. And he didn't even know he was too hot. So these pictures, I hope, are frightening to you. Okay, turn with me to 1 Timothy. And this is a book that really the Apostle Paul wrote to Timothy. And almost the whole first letter is about drifting away. And people don't even think that they can fall away. That's what I'm talking to you about. The warnings that once saved, always saved, that this grace covers all, this blanket, this deceit, this delusion. It's an abomination that people believe that there's no responsibility or accountability for your actions at all. Even though scripture after scripture after scripture says that God holds you accountable and that God does expect you to be responsible, that there is a Lamb's Book of Life, that you will be judged for every word that you say. All of those things are there, that you can't just say, "Lord, Lord," and enter the kingdom of God. No, you've got to do what he says. You're like the man who's built his house on the sand. It's going to collapse when the judgment day comes, or when the storms come. You're going to collapse if you're not founded on the rock, on the truth that You have got to put all of these things into practice. It's got to be in your heart. And your heart is a reflection of what you believe. It's a reflection of who you're bowing down to. And so all those are givens if you are a student of the Word at all. Well, if you haven't been in the Word a lot, then Satan can easily trip you up and turn you around where you can enter into these churches that teach things the wrong way. Because there's only three categories of people that he's got to work on. Those that are claiming that they're atheists anyway or are already his. And then there are those that are religious and claim to be a Christ follower or a Christian, but they don't follow Christ at all. And that's the large majority of people in the world. Almost in the entire world would say they believe in a God or that they bow down to a God. You'll see pictures from around the world of people bowing down to Allah or bowing down to a God that's above them. But are they bowing down in every way? That's the question. And that's the delusion. And that is why this setup down here on earth is a place for you to spend most of your time on checking to see what is in your heart and finding the path and seeking out the truth and seeking it with all your heart. In Proverbs chapter 2, he says, "My son, if you accept my words and store up my commands within you, turning your ear to wisdom and applying your heart to understanding, and if you call out for insight and cry aloud for understanding, and if you look for it as for silver and search for it as for hidden treasure, then you will understand the fear of the Lord and find the knowledge of God." Look at that. You call out, you cry aloud, you look for it, search for it, dig for it, mine for it. I mean, this is like going after it. And then and only then do you have this understanding, and then you can fear the Lord, and then you can get your heart right and get this eating right and everything in check. So you can turn away from food and turn toward God. But back to Timothy, this is referring to a drifting away, like this ship we were talking about, where you're on the shoreline and the next thing you know, you look up and it's drifted out to sea and you don't have a paddle to get back to the shore. That's scary. And 1 Timothy chapter 1, verse 18, "Timothy, my son, I give you this instruction in keeping with the prophecies once made about you, so that by following them, you may fight the good fight, holding on to faith and a good conscience. Some have rejected these and so have shipwrecked their faith among them." And he talks about some of the members that have shipwrecked their faith. Okay, then in the third chapter, verse 6, he says, "He must not be a recent convert, or he may become conceited and fall under the same judgment as the devil." So that's talking about who a deacon or an elder should be, and they're saying it shouldn't be a recent convert, someone who's recently given their heart over, because they can become conceited if they're lifted up into a leadership position, and then they will fall under the same judgment. So here are people who are converts, they're truly members, and then they fall away. And people, you know, have been told by the devil, oh, you can't fall away. You can't, you know, and yet it's right here in the Bible where Paul is talking. And that's why he says in the fourth chapter, verse 15, "Be diligent in these matters. Give yourself wholly to them so that everyone may see your progress. Watch your life and doctrine closely. Persevere in them, because if you do, you will save both yourself and your hearers." So here again, he's asking you to watch closely, be careful, persevere, and then you can save yourself. Chapter 6, verse 9, "People who want to get rich fall into temptation and a trap and into many foolish and harmful desires that plunge men into ruin and destruction, for the love of money is the root of all kinds of evil. Some people eager for money have wandered from the faith and pierced themselves with many griefs." So there's someone wandering. So someone so far has fallen. Someone has shipwrecked their faith. Here's somebody wandering from the faith. And then at the end of the entire letter, in chapter 6, verse 20, Timothy, guard what has been entrusted to your care. Turn away from godless chatter and the opposing ideas of what is falsely called knowledge, which some have confessed and in doing have wandered from the faith. People wander from the faith doing these things. And so all of it's subtle. We want to call it addictions, panic attack disorders. We want to call the things that are happening to us and around us and all this trouble, depression. We want to call it a chemical imbalance, a mental disease, all those things outside your control. But the fact is that Satan is definitely after us. Satan is being allowed by God to test us, to sift us like wheat. And Jesus is looking to check to see what is in your heart. And there are a lot of the gospels that will refer to that there were fishes and they would get a net and catch them and throw out the bad fish. The end times would be like that. Or the world is like this big wheat field where you had the bad weeds and the weeds grew up. And at the end, God would separate them off and he would bring the good home and the bad would be thrown out. There's good and there's bad. There's good people, there's bad people. That's in every movie. Even Hollywood understands that. But what Satan's subtle teaching is that he's trying to get you to believe that there is this category where you are, yes, a bad person and you don't get things right, but that's okay from God. And what Paul is saying to Timothy here is that you better watch yourself, persevere, fight. In some places it refers to resist the devil, flee, watch out. All of these things are action verbs, action verbs that are trying to get you to put up a good fight in this spiritual warfare that is trying to pull you off, because you are a prize to be won. You are indeed. You must be something, something big for there to be this much warfare going on around your precious little soul. And so I say, stay awake and keep this tape going so that you can hear this and find out more about how to fight, because you've got to get out of that strange category. Like I said, there's atheists, then there's the religious fakes, and then there's the genuine articles. And you have got to move from a hypocritical position and a half-hearted position into a wholehearted, truly loving God position. And that's where the minute you are determined that's where you're going to go, that is the minute Satan comes in and is going after you and is trying to get you to fall, and he's trying to get you to trip up and to mess up. Or you'll have people coming and saying, oh, you're trying too hard. You don't have to do that. Jesus winks at that. He knows that's too much for you. That's what his blood's for, is so that you can continue in sin. And he knows that you're going to continue in sin. No one's perfect. All of that sounds so sweet, like sugar is to honeybees. They love that sugary, sweet, sweet taste, and you're dying to hear it because you don't want to be in a war. But hello, wake up. You're in a war. You can't help it that you're in a war zone. You enter the war zone when you say, God, I want to love you with all of my heart. I want to love you with all of my soul. I want to love you with all of my strength. I want to love you with all of my mind. You just signed up for the army. You just signed up for a spiritual West Point. You are a spiritual Marine. You can't help it. You just got drafted into God's incredible army, and you can do this. What is going on is spiritual warfare that is telling you that you can't do it. And the fact is, here's the truth. Not only can you do it, you must do it. You've got everything you need for life and godliness, and you can persevere. You can keep on going. Put a little more into this seeking. Who has, when they're trying to stop sinning, bled from it? That's what he talks about in Hebrews chapter 12. He says, therefore, since we are surrounded by such a great cloud of witnesses, let us throw off everything that hinders and this sin that so easily entangles, and let us run with perseverance the race marked out for us. Let us fix our eyes on Jesus, the author and perfecter of our faith, who for the joy set before him endured the cross, scorning its shame, and sat down at the right hand of the throne of God. Consider him who endured such opposition from sinful men, so that you will not grow weary and lose heart. In your struggle against sin, you have not yet resisted to the point of shedding your blood. And so, no, you haven't shed any blood yet trying to eat when you're hungry and stop when you're full. I know it's hard and you're sweating it out. Not your will, but God's be done. Not your will, but God's be done. Resisting temptation and all that. Quit throwing so much of your time into the world. Because I'm telling you, that's where the problem is. It's the parable of the four soils in Matthew chapter 13. Here's the story that Jesus told. He said, a farmer went out to sow his seed. He was scattering the seed, and some fell along the path, and the birds came and ate it up. Some fell on rocky places where it did not have much soil, so it sprang up quickly because the soil was shallow. But when the sun came up, the plants were scorched and they withered because they had no root. Other seed fell among the thorns, which grew up and choked the plants. Still other seed fell on good soil, where it produced a crop 160 or 30 times what was sown. He who has ears, let him hear. Okay, now the disciples came to him after he said it, and they said, why do you speak in parables to the people? And Jesus replied, the knowledge of the secrets of the kingdom of heaven has been given to you, but not to them. And it's just kind of very interesting dialogue, but he goes on to say, blessed are those who have eyes to see and ears to hear. And guys, if you can see this, if you can hear this, I mean, that means that you are the called out. And a lot of people can't understand this. So listen up to what the parable of the sower means. Verse 19, it says, when anyone hears the message about the kingdom and does not understand it, the evil one comes and snatches away what was sown in his heart. This is the seed sown along the path. The one who received the seed that fell on the rocky places is the man who hears the word and at once receives it with joy. But since he has no root, he lasts only a short time. When troubles or persecution comes because of the word, he quickly falls away. The one who received the seed that fell among the thorns is the man who hears the word, but the worries of this life and the deceitfulness of wealth choke it, making it unfruitful. But the one who received the seed that fell on the good soil is the man who hears the word and understands it. He produces a crop, yielding 100 or 60, 30 times what was sown. Okay, so that's the one who puts it into practice and gets it, has the good heart. This is so wild, this whole thing. It's so interesting, and it tells us so much. I mean, think about the first category where the evil one comes and snatches it, what is sown in their heart, because they don't understand it. They don't dig, like we talked about earlier. And the second one is just, they receive the word and it gets into their heart and they have it with joy, but because they don't have the root of Jesus Christ, where there is not my will, but thine be done. They're not brought up in the right message. And so they don't even know they have to say that. So when it comes, they just do their will instead of God's will. And so they fall away from this message of, you know, the cross and denying yourself and losing your life. They fall away. And there it is again. This person does receive it and then falls away. And so it's a lie that you can't fall away. And that keeps you from being productive. It's kind of like tenure over at the university. Some of the worst educators in the world are those that have tenure because they can't be fired. You can't have competition. It isn't a capitalistic society. When there's no competition, you lose your edge. And so definitely we need to understand that we can fall away, and that keeps us going. And then in the third category, this one is the one who receives the seed, but it's on the thorns. And so he hears the word, but the worries of this life and the deceitfulness of wealth. And you may say, I have no wealth, but it's just referring to just being busy, busy, busy. And I can tell you right now, men and women alike, that I've worked in ministry now for years after year after year after year after year, many, many years of my life. I don't even remember not. And I can tell you that all of the three of these categories are real, but people putting other things first and not throwing their whole heart in to seeking. You ought to be doing these audio cassette tapes, doing your homework, asking for more midweek reinforcements, getting into the word, reading books at a time and going back and reviewing, getting constant encouragement and digging, digging, digging till this is in your heart and it's in your mind. And after that, you need to be teaching it to your children and to your loved ones. And that will help reinforcing it in your heart and your mind. And getting everyone involved under right leaders. I mean, you have a lot to do to get all of this right and to throw your whole heart into this transfer of loving God over the world. So you've got plenty to do. When we talk about Satan coming in, so much of this is our own heart. I mean, it still boils down to, yes, there's a lot of satanic warfare and we blame a lot on him. But the fact is that so much of this is the soil that the seed falls onto. And if you're the good soil, then you are going to fight the good fight. You're going to keep going. You're going to produce this fruit of love and joy and peace and patience. And when you get into this warfare, you're going to stand firm. Stand, Peter says, stand. Paul says that in Ephesians chapter 6. When that day comes for battle, stand, stand, stand. Now, speaking of your own heart, remember Jesus said, you know, that our own heart was the biggest culprit. And that is the biggest delusion that Satan has created, that it's outside of you, that projection, that it's someone else. And I'm going to ask you, please, please, just don't judge outside. Don't judge something. Spend your entire life looking inward and look at your own life. It's such a distraction to look at everyone else's life and not to see what's in your own heart. James chapter 1, he describes it so well. James was Jesus' brother, so he got it. And he says in verse 12, blessed is the man who perseveres under trial, because when he has stood the test, he will receive the crown of life that God has promised to those who love him. All of those are conditions, guys. Satan is going to tell you unconditional love is not found in the Bible. Not one time, not one sentence says there's not a condition. It'll say, and if you love, and if you persevere, and if you're in the vine, and it's all saying a condition. If you give your heart back to this God that loves you, if you decide to give it, then great. And if you don't, all right, then go your own way. But in James, in the next verse down, he says, when tempted, no one should say, God is tempting me. For God cannot be tempted by evil, nor does he tempt anyone. But each one is tempted when, by his own evil desire, he is dragged away and enticed. Then after desire has conceived, it gives birth to sin. And sin, when it is full grown, gives birth to death. Oh, my goodness, guys. I mean, look at this. When you're tempted, it's your own heart. So it's going to start in your own heart. And then if you're dragged away and enticed, I mean, there's that focus. You're looking. And so when you're focused on something else, you're going to go that direction and you're going to be enticed. I mean, it's appetizing. It's like an appetizer, so to speak. So that comes from the focus, and it says, then after desire has conceived, so when you focus on it, you have this desire that, like, it's like conception. It's like a baby when it's born, you've got this conception going on with the two cells, and then after that, it multiplies and duplicates, and within 5 weeks, there's a heartbeat inside that thing, inside a mother's womb for a human being. And so you think about how many years that you have been enticed. You've been lured away. I mean, so much of this warfare is from your own heart. And Satan is so deceitful. He's so tricky. He's so awful. I mean, look at your day. You'll look up and you hadn't even thought about your own sin. You haven't even thought about how many years you've been hurting God. You haven't even thought about God's perspective. You're back onto self. You're back onto being enticed. You're back onto binging out at night. And changing everything but that God rules. I mean, you don't let God rule. You'll change the food. You'll look through magazines. You'll long for quick fixes. You'll want to mix messages, all this. You'll want to mix way down with other stuff, all the stuff we've been talking about all this time. And you'll be tempted again if you don't get grounded. And you've got to get grounded and know that your heart is a scary thing. You know, this week we talked about scary movies and scary things that we watch and how we think of Satan in such this scary way by watching these movies like Constantine or some of these other wild shows and depiction of Satan. But the fact is that he uses your own heart. He uses your own lure and your own desires, and then if you let it go for a while, then it does conceive, and then when you have conception, that fast duplication is so scary. Like I say, a fetus will have a heartbeat. It has a heartbeat by within a few weeks, and you think about your sin having a heartbeat and what you're lusting after, whether it be something outside of God's boundaries sexually or outside of God's boundaries with money or the praise of men. There are people that have lived for the praise of men for years, and they can't even recognize it anymore. It's got such a strong allure that people can't even separate out good from evil and knowing what's the truth about themselves. That's why it is strategic, if you're going to fight this warfare, to be asking truly people that are willing to tell you the truth what you're really like. What am I really like? And if you're not willing to do that, you're not going to make it. If you can't go in there and take a good look, if you're married, you need to ask your spouse, am I genuinely loving you or do I just love myself? Your children, take a look at the fruit. Are you really a good parent? Are you blaming it on the school system? Look at your life. Look at your overweight. What have you blamed it on? If you are a blamer, if you're always projecting, you're always someone else's fault, you're always correcting, you love to teach. Well, you get a hold of this material, and the first thing you want to do is teach it to someone else. And you want to go tell someone else what to do. And you want to control someone else, and you want to get them to get it right. I mean, what is that inside of people that wants to be a teacher? And it says in the Bible, not many should even desire to be a teacher. But I have never seen so many people want to get a little information, and the next thing you know is they want to go teach someone else and correct. People love to correct people. But if they loved it so much, oh, teacher of Israel, Paul said, you know, don't you teach yourself? Why don't you teach yourself? Why don't you go and teach yourself? I mean, just set up a classroom setting and pull out a blackboard and some chalk and teach yourself every day. And that's how you've got to get into these workbooks and look. And that's why he goes on to say in James, in the same chapter, in verse 19, my dear brothers, take note of this. Everyone should be quick to listen, slow to speak, and slow to become angry. For man's anger does not bring about the righteous life that God desires. Therefore, get rid of all moral filth and the evil that is so prevalent, and humbly accept the word planted in you, which can save you. Do not merely listen to the word and so deceive yourselves. Do what it says. Anyone who listens to the word but does not do what it says is like a man who looks at his face in a mirror and after looking at himself goes away and immediately forgets what he looks like. But the man who looks intently into the perfect law that gives freedom and continues to do this, not forgetting what he has heard, but doing it, he will be blessed in what he does. If anyone considers himself religious, yet does not keep a tight rein on his tongue, he deceives himself and his religion is worthless. Religion that God, our Father, accepts is pure and faultless is this, to look after orphans and widows in their distress and to keep oneself from being polluted by the world. Do you see how busy this keeps you? Do you see where your focus has got to be? Do you see that the man who just like, oh, he hears these words from God in weeks 1 through 8, but all he does is he turns away from it and he doesn't change. He forgets what he looks like. Well, you know why? Because he's not looking inward. He's not looking inward. The man who looks inward intently into the perfect law, the law is a mirror. This word of God is a mirror. It will make you look inward. These audio cassette tapes from God, they're from God. They're making you look inward and not outward. And Satan's whole job is to get you to never have the time. You're too busy, busy. It chokes out your life. You're too busy to finally start bearing fruit. About the time you would be bearing fruit, you're busy with the world and you're in the thorns and it chokes out your life. Or you never understood it enough anyway that you need to not be the center of the universe and God needs to be. You never could quite comprehend that. And so you never put it into practice. Category 1, or you really didn't have a heart for this. You had a heart for yourself. You had a heart of stone. You were the rocky soil. So you didn't get it. And so, you know, it springs up and go, isn't this great? God first. And the next thing you know, you've died off because you really loved yourself more and your heart was given more over to Satan and his followers that were all kicked out of heaven, the ones that wanted to rule God. And so all of this stuff makes sense. There's one category, a 25% chance of having this good soil to be in the genuine article category where you bear a lot of fruit. You not only understand it, that God rules, you put it into practice, and then it bears fruit. And then when you bear fruit, it's easier to stay in the vine because you see the fruit and you love the fruit and you taste and you see that God is good, that being in the vine, that's what it means. Taste and see the own fruit. But people that don't even stay long enough to bear fruit. But most of you did bear fruit week 1. You did bear fruit week 2. What are you doing this week? Why are you stuck? Goodness gracious. I mean, there's a lot of reasons why you could have gotten off track here. But if you go in and you keep looking inward and you want this, if you want it, you're going to find it. If you seek it, you're going to find it. If you seek me, he said, you will find me. I don't care how much warfare and war zone you're in. If you will keep persevering and keep going and adding to all these things, like he says in Peter, the first book, you know, it's on so much warfare, but by the second book, he says, chapter 1, verse 3, his divine power has given us everything we need for life and godliness through our knowledge of him who called us by his own glory and goodness. Through these, he has given us his very great and precious promises so that through them you may participate in the divine nature and escape the corruption in the world caused by, fill in the blank. Do you know what it is? Evil desires, your own evil desires. There it is again. It's back into looking inward, looking into the mirror, not looking at other people, judging yourself correctly, and getting it right on judgment day. You don't have to sit there and hand out a list of how your children did and how your aunt did and how your grandmother did and how your father did, your mother did, your boss did. It's you. It's you. You're not going to be given an account of your spouse. I mean, you're not even going to get that chance. And so you have a chance right now to go in there and look at your own evil desires that have been conceived and realize that Satan is a liar. He's trying to get you not to look inward. He's trying to get you to project. He's trying to get you to blame. He's trying to get you to be depressed, turned around, confused, and all that. And then look at verse 5 here in 2 Peter chapter 1. For this very reason, make every effort to add to your faith goodness. Now, he didn't say put in a little effort, put in a little time, set aside an hour a week for your homework. He said, make every effort to add to your faith goodness and to your goodness knowledge and to knowledge self-control and to self-control perseverance and to perseverance godliness and to godliness brotherly kindness and to brotherly kindness love. For if you possess these qualities in increasing measure, they will keep you from being ineffective and unproductive in your knowledge of our Lord Jesus Christ. But if anyone does not have them, he is nearsighted and blind and has forgotten that he has been cleansed from his past sins. Therefore, brothers, be all the more eager to make your calling and election sure. For if you do these things, you will never fall, and you will receive a rich welcome into the eternal kingdom of our Lord and Savior, Jesus Christ. So, yeah, you want to talk about not falling? All right, then add this up. You know, you've got making every effort to add to your faith goodness, goodness knowledge, knowledge self-control, self-control perseverance, perseverance to godliness, godliness to brotherly kindness to love, and love for God with all of your heart. So then if you've got all that, yeah, sure. I mean, then he says you won't fall. And I believe that. I believe there's a stumbling time. And then I believe in what he says in the first book of Peter in chapter 4. He says, therefore, since Christ suffered in his body, arm yourselves also with the same attitude, because he who has suffered in his body is done with sin. And as a result, he does not live the rest of his earthly life for evil human desires, but rather for the will of God. For you have spent enough time in the past doing what pagans choose to do, living in debauchery, lust, drunkenness, orgies, carousing, and detestable idolatry. They think it strange that you do not plunge with them into the same flood of dissipation, and they heap abuse on you. But they will have to give an account to him who is ready to judge the living and the dead. And so, what a book. What a book on Satan, this roaring lion that is going around trying to devour you. And how does he do it? He keeps you focused on others, not yourself. He keeps you from looking inward. He keeps you, again, turned around. He keeps you feeling safe when you're really drifting away. And then there's the category of just being, I guess, depressed, self-focused, feeling like that you want to give up, discouraged, falsely accused. I call it the accuser of the brethren, Ob, A-O-B, accuser of the brethren. And, there are many tapes on this in Constant Encouragement for those that are in that category. I recommend you getting those tapes, because the purpose behind all of this is to get you out of yourself and understanding that, no, you don't deserve to be focused on yourself. And when these voices come from Satan, I mean, because we talked about last week learning how to distinguish the voices, how to know good from evil, all of that. Listen, you grow up in that. But if you are not in under godly leadership, you might as well forget it, because so many leaders are led by Satan. You're going to get so pulled off so fast, you can forget it. I'm telling you, I've seen it happen. People that are just, the next thing you know, they're tickled pink to be happy and in under false leadership that is in there tickling their ears and getting them right back into a church of self.
1: All the claims that you put your stake in, be aware, because the dragon has awakened. Unfazed of the last day, it's a chance you are taking. Remember, this is not a time to be faking. Unimaginable rage will be in his waking. All this time in the lava he was baking. So here we come to warn you, little children. I'm afraid the ancient dragon has awakened.

0: has awakened.
1: Okay, now I'm gonna just let you know that obviously, since I am wanting people to be saved, my biggest pet peeve has got to be false leaders. And I want you to know what Satan looks like. He does not come in a red suit. He comes in a preacher suit. It's preachers. Look at it in 2 Corinthians chapter 11. He says, "For such men are false apostles." So there's one of your preachers. "Deceitful workmen." There's a shepherd or an elder. "Masquerading as apostles of Christ." And no wonder, for Satan himself masquerades as an angel of light. It's not surprising then if his servants masquerade as servants of righteousness. Their end will be what their actions deserve. Okay, servants of righteousness. Okay, when you think about that, people who do right, they're servants of doing right. And there's a lot of good things you could be doing, you know, but if it's not in the vine, if it's not what God sent you to do that day, it doesn't bear fruit. It's not what God had you to do. You're your own boss. He never asked you to do good things outside of his will. He said to stay in his will and let him rule on earth just as he does in heaven. He's not asking for a lot of good things that you decide to do. What husband wants his wife to go around just doing what she wants to do? He wants her to do what he's asked her to do. And both things are good, but staying in under his authority is the key. And when you go to Jeremiah 23, the whole chapter, it needs to be read in context, but he's talking about woe to those shepherds who are destroying and scattering the sheep. Scattered sheep are when they're out from under the vine or away from the shepherd. They were all in there under that sweet shepherd's care, and the next thing you know, they're scattered and they're all out from underneath the shepherd. So a false preacher, which is how Satan now comes through on earth. He comes through preachers or elders, deacons, that kind of thing. Okay, and so he comes through those guys, and it could be women. Then what he does is he gets them out from underneath the good shepherds, or the good shepherd, Jesus Christ. And the good shepherd is going to tell you, oh, pluck out your eye if it causes you to sin. Cut off your hand. Make sure you don't do anything against God's will because you want to make it to heaven. It's better for you to pluck out your eye than to go to hell with two eyes. Please, guys, please don't go and get outside the box of God. Don't get outside of his boundaries. Now, there's a good shepherd. There's a good shepherd. How do you know? Jeremiah 23, it'll say, he talks about seeing the false prophets in verse 14. And it says, "And among the prophets of Jerusalem, I have seen something horrible. They commit adultery and live a lie. They strengthen the hand of evildoers so that no one turns from his wickedness. They are all like Sodom to me. The people of Jerusalem are like Gomorrah." So Jerusalem, the place where it did have good shepherds at one time, starting with King David, they became false shepherds right there in the only community that was all meant to be set aside for loving God alone. And then the Lord says in verse 16 on, he says, "Don't listen to what these prophets are prophesying to you," or in other words, don't listen to what these preachers are saying.

They speak visions from their own minds, not the mouth of the Lord. They keep saying to those who despise me or reject me, the Lord says, you will have peace. And to all who follow the stubbornness of their hearts, they say, no harm will come to you. But which of them has stood in the counsel of the Lord to see or hear his word? So in other words, these guys haven't heard what God's saying. God didn't send them. You know, they don't even know what God says for them to do. They can't open up the scrolls. They can't understand it. They don't understand the word of God. They're instruments like the Pharisees were of Satan. And so God goes on to say, in the days to come, you will understand it clearly. I did not send these prophets, yet they have run with their message. I did not speak to them, yet they have prophesied. But if they had stood in my counsel, they would have proclaimed my words to my people and would have turned them from their evil ways and from their evil deeds. What is the sign of a false prophet? They don't turn them from their evil deeds. What's a sign of a true shepherd? They turn them from their own evil deeds. They turn them from doing wrong before God. Well, but of course, I mean, if God is the God of all, then what is a shepherd supposed to do? They're supposed to go, don't go that way. Look here, babies, come this way. This is where you're supposed to go. Come here, sweet lambs. This is the way. Don't go over there. That's the wrong way. Stay tight under the true good shepherd, Jesus Christ. Keep following his footsteps. And if he said, take up your cross, you take up the cross of this persecution from these people. If he says, lose your life, you lose your life. If he says, don't you go outside the boundaries, all of those are the words from the good shepherds. And anyone that says, oh, you can't do good. Oh, watch out. That's a snake with a forked tongue. Have you ever seen a snake? A poisonous snake has a forked tongue and they speak out of both sides of their mouth. They'll say, oh, you know, you've got to do the will of God, but he doesn't expect you to. What does that mean? You have to do it, but you don't have to do it. That's a forked tongue. Anytime someone speaks one way and then they speak another, those are Satan's instruments. I don't care if they've got on a suit. I don't care if they have on a clergy robe. I don't think that they're dressed up like a cardinal or the Pope. I don't care what they're dressed like. They are wolves in sheep's clothing because that is how Satan talks. An expert liar always says it both ways. And somebody comes in to lie, they always say it both ways if they had the father of lies in them. A bad liar just says it like it is. But a trained from the ancient dragon liar, from centuries old, battle of the ages liar, that dragon will always say it both ways. And this is scary stuff. Scary, scary stuff. And so how do you know? Because the people under their shepherding haven't turned. That's how you know. That's how you know. You haven't turned. Who's been shepherding you? And then you get into this class and you start turning. What's with that? You better ask yourself. You better be afraid. Jesus said, watch out for false shepherds. Watch out. Watch out. Be scared. You may think, oh, well, I can handle it. I'll go the right way. I'll hang on to the word. But will your children? Will your other family members? So you can. Jesus said, get away from them. But you're going to say, oh, but I'm stronger than that. I'm above Jesus's words. He said, get away. And then in John chapter 10, he says that his sheep know his voice. Look at this. He says, I'm telling you the truth. The man who does not enter the sheep pen by the gate, but climbs in by some other way is a thief and a robber. The man who enters by the gate is the shepherd of his sheep. The watchman opens the gate for him and the sheep listen to his voice. He calls his own sheep by name and leads them out. When he has brought out all his own, he goes on ahead of them, and his sheep follow him because they know his voice, but they will never follow a stranger. In fact, they will run away from him because they do not recognize a stranger's voice. Jesus used this figure of speech, but they did not understand what he was telling them. Therefore, Jesus said again, I tell you the truth, I am the gate for the sheep. All who ever came before me were thieves and robbers, but the sheep did not listen to them. I am the gate. Whoever enters through me
will be saved. He will come in and go out and find pasture. The thief comes only to steal and kill and destroy. I have come that they may have life and have it to the full. I am the good shepherd. The good shepherd lays down his life for the sheep. The hired hand is not the shepherd who owns the sheep. So when he sees the wolf coming, he abandons the sheep and runs away. Then the wolf attacks the flock and scatters it. The man runs away because he is a hired hand and cares nothing for the sheep. I am the good shepherd. I know my sheep and my sheep know me, just as the Father knows me and I know the Father. And I lay down my life for the sheep. I have other sheep that are not of this sheep pen. I must bring them also. They too will listen to my voice, and there shall be one flock and one shepherd. The reason my Father loves me is that I lay down my life only to take it up again. No one takes it from me. I lay it down on my own accord. I have authority to lay it down and authority to take it up again. This command I received from my Father. You know, after he said this, it says that the people were divided and they said, he's demon possessed and raving mad. And I think, oh my goodness. I mean, Jesus was such a good shepherd that he would go out before us. And he did. He has shown us how to walk this and how to lay our lives down. And he's taught us how to lose our life. And then he's sitting at the right hand side of God. And he's told us that he's preparing a home for all of us who are willing to follow his voice and go ahead and face this suffering and deny ourselves, pick up this cross of persecution, you know, and keep going toward Jerusalem and caring about Jerusalem, caring about this church, caring about God more than themselves. All of this are signs that we are going the right way, that we are following this Jesus, because Jesus spent his entire life on helping the lambs. And when you do this, you get out of self. What part of Jesus was self-centered? He was God-centered. He said, the world's got to know that I love the Father and I do exactly what he tells me to do. That's the love. That's the love. That's the way to go. That's what we've got to do. Satan's going to tell you that you've got to love yourself. That's just another one of the categories that he's going to say that you don't love yourself enough. And we've had decades of teachers and counselors that tell us those kind of things. And most people that I have counseled and weighed down have been told that their problems arose from not caring enough for themselves and taking time for themselves. And the solution that has been suggested was, you've got to learn to love yourself, care for yourself, pamper yourself, take time for yourself. By now, I'm sure that it doesn't surprise you that I protest this. The world has misdiagnosed the root of our problems again. First, I know that we naturally love ourselves. God made us that way. We do feed ourselves. We clothe ourselves. We wash ourselves and spend money on ourselves. We hide food for and worry about ourselves. In fact, we love ourselves too much. We get down because we obsessively think about ourselves, overfeed ourselves, and spend too much for our clothing. We buy all the latest skin products, cosmetics, and extra toiletries to pamper ourselves. We spend too much money on ourselves, and we hoard food to the exclusion of our own children. We adore number one too much. Why do you think Jesus told us to love our neighbor as ourselves if we were not programmed by God at birth to love ourselves? Look at this passage from Ephesians where husbands are instructed to love their wives. It says in Ephesians 5:28, in the same way, husbands ought to love their wives as their own bodies. He who loves his wife loves himself. After all, no one ever hated his own body, but he feeds and cares for it, just as Christ does the church, for we are members of his body. It is a blessing, not a problem, to be a caregiver by nature. People who truly do this for the Lord are renewed, not distressed. For when you focus on God and others, he takes care of your needs. As we have said before, the flesh inside us loves the Savior self cry from Satan and his demonic team, while Jesus quietly whispers, there's a God, a good God. In fact, the teachings that Jesus brought us from the Father cry out the opposite of the world's teachings, so much that you must
almost have to do a double take when you read the Bible. Like, blessed are the poor in spirit, for theirs is the kingdom of heaven. Blessed are those who mourn, for they will be comforted. Blessed are the meek, for they will inherit the earth. Blessed are those who are hungry and thirst for righteousness, for they will be filled. Blessed are those who are persecuted because of righteousness, for theirs is the kingdom of heaven. Yes, the Beatitudes are almost opposite world to us, and they're hard to understand. But do not save yourself. That's what God cries out. And that's what the voice in the wilderness cries out. God cries out the opposite of world thinking. And even churches that supposedly uphold the old rugged cross offer how to build self-esteem and how to love yourself more seminars. Yet the Bible teaches that self-love is a given and that self-denial is also a part of the will of God. Obedience to God is the key to self-esteem, for it brings acceptance of God to our heart. If the God of the universe is with us, then who could possibly be against us, and what does it matter? So, love others, do not blame others. And since we do love ourselves, we need to take those actions of love that we give ourselves and give them to someone else. As Jesus said, love your neighbor as yourself. Show concern for them, feed them, clothe them, and care for them. Then we will like ourselves more. Do not take the bad advice to pamper yourself, because you will despise your overly self-indulgent actions. Overly focus on self provides only temporary delight and ultimately leaves a bad taste in the mouth. It also turns other people off so that you become more isolated. Don't go there. It doesn't work. The world cries out that you will not lose weight until you love yourself, or vice versa. You do not love yourself until you lose weight. People of the world say what you feel about yourself dictates whether you will have a good day. They say if you make taking care of number one your sole priority, then you will have a good eating day. But I say getting your focus off of self and onto God in obedience to Him will cause you to have a good eating day. So in summary, guys, if you will notice all of these things that I'm telling you, it's all subtle teachings that have become a very accepted thing in our society. Our society has become extremely self-serving, and everything is about self. And it is a very scary thing to realize that this warfare that's going on, that's all around us, above us, and around us, that the whole thing gets your mind and your heart on you. And yet, good shepherds are going to get you off of yourself and onto God and loving Him and caring about Him and worried about His lambs and His church and all of His priorities. Everything that He loves will be what you love. And that reverse is going to be your salvation from all of this depression, all of the panic attacks, all of your being stuck with a stubbornness so that you can't lose your weight. All of this will help you to break free. Do everything you can to get yourself off of yourself and onto God and being aware. Now listen for the voices and watch them. If you'll wake up, you'll notice them everywhere. You'll turn on the TV. It'll get you back into self. And then you'll turn on the radio, and it's about you and what you deserve and a relationship that you know you haven't had. You'll find your mind wandering over to what you want. Then you'll get online on the internet, and then you'll start shopping for yourself, or you'll start looking for food for yourself, or you'll look for how the day revolves around you, and you want to go to the doctor for yourself, and you'll want to hear somebody saying that, you know, your problem is out of your hands so that you don't have to get up. It's scary. I mean, I'm going to pray in every way for you in the name of Jesus Christ that you find your way back out of this black, dark hole, and you get your heart right so that you're the soil that stays in the vine, that you taste the fruit of God and you see that He is good
and you get away, you flee, you resist the devil. I'm going to close with James, because James has the answer to the old devil, and that is just good old common sense. In James chapter 4, verse 7, he says, "Submit yourselves then to God, resist the devil, and he will flee from you. Come near to God, and he will come near to you. Wash your hands, you sinners, and purify your hearts, you double-minded. Grieve, mourn, and wail. Change your laughter to mourning and your joy to gloom. Humble yourselves before the Lord, and he will lift you up." Guys, that's what we have got to do. Study that passage and make every effort to get near to God, making him first in your life, and then fleeing from the devil of self, the devil of self-focus, this passion that you've had all your life for taking care of yourself. Take care of God, humble yourself, and obey our God, and then God will lift you up out of this quagmire and out of this warfare and restore you to himself, so that you have victory when you put your battle armor on and enter this war zone.

0: back, everyone, to the Way Down at Home audio lesson series. We've reached lesson number 4, which actually has 2 parts. You're listening to part 1, entitled Spiritual Warfare. And now, here's Gwen.
1: You know, this may be a very different take. I want to introduce and warn you of the forces that are against you getting your heart right with God. Whether you believe it or not, there are evil forces as well as good forces. Satan is certainly a major player, and yet we cannot blame Satan for everything. In fact, the Bible points out that our own flesh is lustful and needs to be submitted to the Spirit of God, which is a good force of love, patience, kindness, goodness, and self-control. Satan's biggest tool is the lie. The Bible describes Satan as the accuser of the brethren, and that he is the father of lies. Our flesh is weak and vulnerable to listening to these lies from Satan and needs to depend on God each and every hour of the day. All of your days are somewhat like a continual test. Perhaps it's like being in college and never graduating. You will be tested constantly until you're used to being alert and battle ready against a real and dangerous demonic spirit. After that, being a soldier in battle will seem just like a part of the daily routine. The Apostle Paul says in his letter to the Christians in the city of Ephesus, quote, "Finally, be strong in the Lord and in his mighty power. Put on the full armor of God so that you can take your stand against the devil's schemes. For our struggle is not against flesh and blood, but against the authorities, against the powers of this dark world, and against the spiritual forces of evil in the heavenly realms. Therefore, put on the full armor of God, so that when the day of evil comes, you may be able to stand your ground. And after you have done everything, to stand. Stand firm, then, with the belt of truth buckled around your waist, with the breastplate of righteousness in place, and with your feet fitted with the readiness that comes from the gospel of peace. In addition to all this, take up the shield of faith, with which you can extinguish all the flaming arrows of the evil one. Take the helmet of salvation and the sword of the Spirit, which is the word of God, and pray in the Spirit on all occasions with all kinds of prayers and requests. With this in mind, be alert and always keep on praying for all the saints." This describes a very active spiritual warfare, and I'm a believer now. I learned this reality the hard way by getting up every day without the battle armor on, and so I got attacked and wounded, and finally now am I taking this seriously. Very seriously. If you want freedom from this prison of fat and food and self, you will have to take all of this very seriously too. This scripture points out over and over that we are to stand firm after we understand what the spiritual attack is. I feel like I only have such a short period of time with you, so I want to make sure that I cover the biggest obstacles ahead. This will be a condensed version of what you need to know, so I recommend that you listen to this tape several times. First of all, this is no game. You have 70-some-odd years down on earth before you will enter an eternal life. The choices are heaven or hell. The battle is for your heart. Your heart was created by God to be devoted. You are born to love and obey, so you are extremely valuable. Most of you entered this program obeying and bowing down to a false god or several false gods. The Bible tells us that Satan is the ruler of this world, and God is at a disadvantage because you could worship or adore or bow down and obey anything on this earth. The list is wide open, and if Satan has gotten you to bow down to any one of them, then he's the winner because you did not bow down to God. Satan doesn't have to get you to bow down to himself, per se, just not bow down to God. So he fools us in several ways. Number one, it's insidious. We don't see ourselves as slaves to the food or anything else. Number two, we think we are bowing down to God by complying with a few church rituals, such as going to church or saying a prayer now and then or keeping a Bible on our coffee table. Only the emptiness and pain in our life might give us a clue that we're on the wrong path, but Satan can come in and cover up that gap too by letting the world come in and say, save yourself, take care of yourself, and pamper yourself. So we are deceived. We think we are bowing down to God. We don't see ourselves bowing down to food, and we rarely feel the pain because we believe Satan's third lie to pamper and indulge ourselves. So for the most part, spiritual warfare is insidious. In other words, it sneaks into our lives. And since everyone else is living this way, it is very difficult to detect that there are major spiritual forces that are fighting over your devotion because you're so valuable. In fact, you're so deceived that you've come to the conclusion that you are pretty worthless. Now, let's just assume that you are getting away from the lies and you're now understanding this truth. And the mystery of the good news and the cross becomes clearer and clearer, and you see that you are to die to your own wishes and your own personality and allow God's personality or Holy Spirit to live inside you. Well, I'll tell you something. The spiritual warfare will start to pick up or will take on a new meaning. You know, before the program, you seemed to have people who couldn't care less if you were counting fat grams or dieting or doing anything. But now that you started way down, people are popping up everywhere who seem to strangely oppose everything you're doing in this program. Relatives seem to be more vocal, and an evil critical spirit seems to surround you. I hope that you start seeing these now direct attacks as signposts that you are going the right way, that you must indeed be very valuable for there to be that much attention from, as the Apostle Paul put it, the powers of the dark world and the spiritual forces of evil in the heavenly realms. And that indeed, this is a testing ground for you and your 70 short years on earth. I like to think of our life on earth as parallel to a fetus in utero. We are growing and forming, but not until birth does a fetus really get to become a child and get to live. Likewise, not until our death do we get to be resurrected and really get to experience what we were meant to be. Just as a gambler might take all he owns and put it into a slot machine, hoping that he wins $1 million, I have chosen to take all that I have and that I own and invest it all in this judgment day. And I want to be able to stand with my hands clean and my heart clean, that I have not bowed down to any other God. Even though there might be snide comments and even a bit of loneliness in following this path of eating less food or not being greedy for food, the positives always outweigh the negatives. I encourage you to find a fellowship of people who understand laying sin down. And if you cannot, I encourage you to start a fellowship in your home. The early Christians met in homes, and this is a very sound biblical way to start a fellowship. If this fellowship is founded on this Jesus Christ, the one who had the choice to follow his own will, but chose every day, not my will, but thine be done, all the way to a painful death on earth, then I promise you God will bless it. That's the foundation that God is looking for. The Apostle Paul wrote, I laid a foundation as an expert builder, and someone else is building on it. But each one should be careful how he builds, for no one can lay any foundation other than the one already laid, which is Jesus Christ. But even in the first few decades of the early church, the Apostle Paul found out that what Jesus Christ meant to people had been distorted. By 2 Corinthians chapter 11, he says, I am jealous for you with a godly jealousy. I promised you to one husband, to Christ, so that I might present you as a pure virgin to him. But I am afraid that just as Eve was deceived by the serpent's cunning, your minds may also somehow be led astray from your sincere and pure devotion to Christ. For if someone comes to you and preaches a Jesus other than the Jesus we preached, or if you receive a different gospel from the one you accepted, you put up with it easily enough. For such men are false apostles, deceitful workmen, masquerading as apostles of Christ. And no wonder, for Satan himself masquerades as an angel of light. It is not surprising, then, if his servants masquerade as servants of righteousness. Their end will be what their actions deserve. What Paul is trying to warn the Christians of is that there are many false preachers that will create a Jesus that doesn't ask you to walk in his steps or to pick up your cross daily and follow him. If you are not in an environment that is constantly challenging you to die to yourself, then you need to get out and find a fellowship that helps you not only see this cross, but who understands how wonderful the mystery of the cross is and how wonderful are the rewards of those who pass this test. The biggest cry of Satan is to save yourself. In Luke 23, Jesus is hanging on the cross, and the crowd cried out not once, but three times, save yourself. If you are the Christ, then save yourself. Jesus could have obviously saved himself. He had the power to get off the cross and to heal himself and to annihilate everyone crucifying him, the power to do anything he wanted. You do not have the power of Jesus Christ, but God has given you the ability to seemingly save yourself. You can feel empty and temporarily fill yourself up with drugs, alcohol, or binging. You can have sexual desires and temporarily fill yourself up with TV or pornography. You can try to make wealth for yourself by being ruthless, but in the end, it will be painful and very empty. These things will truly never fill you up. Jesus could have jumped down off the cross, but would have missed out being on the right-hand side of God. He knew God so well that he could give God his heart and soul and mind, as well as his nerve endings and precious blood. Jesus cried out, "It is finished." But he knew that it was the beginning of having all authority and that even his enemies would be a footstool at his feet. Again, Hebrews 11, verse 6 tells us, "And without faith it is impossible to please God, because anyone who comes to him must believe that he exists and that he rewards those who earnestly seek him." Acts 14 says, "We must go through many hardships to enter the kingdom of God, and yet God assures us that all things work for the good of those who love him." It's the Genesis 50:20 rule, where Joseph's brothers had sold him as a slave and meant it for bad, but in time, Joseph was lifted up to be second in command of Egypt, so God meant it for good. Joseph said to his brothers in Genesis 50, verse 20, "You intended to harm me, but God intended it for good, to accomplish what is now being done, the saving of many lives." And Joseph did not hold it against his brothers, but wound up saving them from a famine. And it said that he, quote, "reassured them and spoke kindly to them." If you find yourselves under great sorrow and great attack, you will find much comfort in the books of 1 and 2 Peter. He spends a good deal of time talking about suffering for doing good versus suffering if you have done something wrong. He also makes it clear that your suffering for good will only last a little while, and then the God of all grace, who calls you to his eternal glory in Christ, after you have suffered a little while, will himself restore you and make you strong, firm, and steadfast. When you feel confusion, you know that demons are teaching you, and the people who are especially vulnerable to these deceitful lies are simply people who have not submitted their will to God. When you don't die to your own will, you usually can't diagnose yourself or the will of God properly. You start blaming anything and everything around you as the source of your unhappiness and confusion. You might become very depressed and even more deeply engrossed in self-pity, which leads to even more earthly desire and running to food to soothe yourself or save yourself. For example, if you were sneaking into the pantry late at night to eat the whole bag of cookies, next you find yourself lying to avoid embarrassment. Satan comes in strong on this phase of your mistake because he knows about the vulnerability of mankind. Satan knows people will try to save themselves instead of depending on God. Many call this a cycle. I call it a downward spiral, and you can't even see it or feel it happening. So Satan can lie to us, and if he stays around long enough, he can become your master without you even knowing it. Satan is very discreet because he doesn't want you to realize that he's your Lord. Look at John chapter 8 and the curious dialogue between Jesus and the teachers of the day. Jesus starts by telling them that God and Abraham were not their fathers. But they quoted, "We are not illegitimate children," they protested. "The only father we have is God himself." Jesus said to them, "If God were your father, you would love me, for I've come from God and now am here. I have not come on my own, but he sent me. Why is my language not clear to you? Because you are unable to hear what I say. You belong to your father, the devil. You want to carry out your father's desire. He was a murderer from the beginning, not holding to the truth, for there is no truth in him. In fact, when he lies, he speaks his native language, for he is a liar and the father of lies. He who belongs to God hears what God says. The reason you do not hear is that you do not belong to God." This is a really unsettling passage. So the Pharisees knew the scripture, and they went to the temple constantly. If they couldn't get it, who can? Knowing scripture and going to church does not give you an advantage or a relationship with God. Their wills had not submitted to the Heavenly Father's will, so they were quickly adopted by the Father of the dark world. If your will is to love God with all your heart, your soul, and your mind, then you will hear his voice. But if your will is to halfway serve him when it's convenient, you will not hear his voice. You cannot hear his voice. We have all known people like this. They will be uncomfortable in the presence of someone who is submitted to the Father, and they will want to avoid spiritual conversations. And what spiritual people are doing seems stupid to them. Those people might be the type who go into worship service and critique the sermon, the song leaders, and all the other people in the church. They have forgotten that the whole idea behind the Sunday morning gathering is to examine themselves and line themselves up with Christ. My job description is not to help God fix other people, but to work on myself with the help of God. That is more than I can handle. All of us go through times when we listen to the wrong voice. In Matthew 16, even the beloved Apostle Peter voiced the ways of Satan and not God when he said, "Never, Lord, this shall never happen to you." Jesus turned and said to Peter, "Get behind me, Satan. You're a stumbling block to me. You do not have in mind the things of God, but the things of men." At all times, we must strive to keep the right mindset to have victory over the battles we face. We must continually work on developing this mindset that God wants. We are told that Satan is the ruler of this world. That is why he was able to offer Jesus the kingdoms of the world and their splendor if, as he said to Jesus, "You bow down and worship me." Notice the way Jesus had victory over this temptation and other battles. It is how he eventually got rid of Satan for a time. He quoted scripture. He quoted the truth. He repeated God's ideas. You do not have to memorize words. You need to understand God's concepts and precepts and ideas of God and use them in times of temptation. Don't you see that we have been called to be soldiers in a battlefield? And your assignment, should you decide to accept it, is to continually fight your desire for more than your share of food. You know, most people would never have thought that the very time of day when they finally let down and relax and want to reward themselves for making it such through such a hard day is the very time that they are to be in the watchtower looking for the enemy and the waywardness of their own heart. The time when they're preparing to celebrate because something wonderful has happened is the very time when they actually must be very pensive and aware and on their guard. The time when they seem bored with nothing to do and making and eating a whole batch of cookies crosses their minds as a way to fill the evening is exactly when they must be most active and busy about carrying out God's will and resisting their own will. The time when they finally think everyone has gone to bed and no one is watching is when the room might be full of demons who are ready to lie to them, telling them that they deserve to eat and they can just start over tomorrow. And on the other hand, the room is also full of a great crowd of heavenly beings who are cheering the person on to victory. It would be best if this person would think their strategy through and stay in the Word so that they do not give in to temptation. Wake up, O sleeper. In 1 John 5, it says, "We know that we are children of God and that the whole world is under the control of the evil one." Then in 1 Peter 5, it says, "Be self-controlled and alert. Your enemy, the devil, prowls around like a roaring lion, looking for someone to devour. Resist him, standing firm in the faith, because you know that your brothers throughout the world are undergoing the same kind of sufferings. And the God of all grace, who called you to his eternal glory in Christ, after you have suffered a little while, will himself restore you and make you strong, firm, and steadfast. To him be the power forever and ever." You really have to be on your toes to see the hand of Satan. He doesn't show up at your house in a red suit with a pitchfork. Not only does Satan lie, the Bible tells us that the heart is deceitful above all things. That's why we have a hard time believing that we are over-drinking, overeating, or overindulging in any way until our eyes are open to see how little food it actually takes to live, or how the only tool Satan has on you is the lie. But look at what damage the lie has done over the centuries, starting with Eve in the garden. "Oh, you will be like God if you will eat from the tree of good and evil," Satan said. When you are tempted, here's what you should do. Note the time on your watch. The first strategic move is to get out of the area of your temptation. In other words, get out of the kitchen. Now, quote the truth. "You don't deserve this indulgence. That's a lie. And overeating makes you feel worse, not better. And how long you have already been in bondage is not the criterion which we use for whether we are going to be obedient. Tell Satan that you are to obey the Lord, your God. Man shall not live by bread alone, but by every word that comes from the mouth of the Lord. You need God's bread. Next, you need to get on your knees and submit your will to God. Tell him what your desire is and be honest. Say, God, what I want to do is eat, but your will, not mine. And I'm learning that what you are having me to do is life, life and peace. And God, I realize that I've been following the devil's lies and my own will, and that it's miserable. It's gotten me nowhere but in trouble. Be determined at this point that when you stop praying, that you are not going to indulge. Then you will start to feel the magnetic force of the pulling you toward the food ending to the point that you don't even want it anymore. It doesn't even seem interesting. Now note the time on your watch. I know that my battles can last anywhere from 10 minutes to an hour, depending on how quickly I go through the steps. It is really hard to even know what God's will is until we have a broken and contrite heart, a deeply sorrowful heart. The main thing to know is the quicker you give up your will, the sooner the battle will be over. Once you have truly determined to never give in, the less the devil will even mess with you in that area. Eventually, you will be out of the battle zone, and what a glorious day it is to announce perfect peace with food. Remember, just because you're in a battle, you still have a choice. Once you go through this battle of the will An incredible thing happens to all the confusion. It is like the scales that fell from the Apostle Paul's eyes on the road to Damascus. It disappears, and you see your way clear to do God's will. It will be clear where moderation is with food, where hunger and fullness are. Another magnificent thing happens as the fleshly desires and your will move out of the way. You not only see God's will, but now you experience what you were intended to experience from the beginning of time. You want to do God's will. Every time you find the mystery of God's will and submit your own, fully that is, it will be clear to you what to do. And eventually, God will transform your mind into liking to do it His way. So now you are awake, and now you have your battle armor on. Do not despair. Put your armor on, and God will sustain you through all your spiritual warfare.
0: Greetings, everyone, and welcome back. We are in lesson number 4, and this is part 2, entitled, Obedience is Better Than Sacrifice. And now, here's Gwen.
1: You know, we've talked a lot about spiritual warfare, but I'm still convinced that is a factor in your life primarily after you have made a total commitment to turn from the greed of overeating. The heart of man is still the main problem. The Bible tells us that the heart is most deceitful above all things. Deceit can work several ways. The Bible clearly teaches that if we do not really, really want to change, and I mean down deep inside, we really would rather have things our way, then we will be confused and we will have a veil over us so that we don't see how to change or what to do. And finally, if we continue in this attitude of not wanting to repent, God will just give us over and let us have our way. Ephesians chapter 4, verse 17 says, "So I tell you this and insist on it in the Lord that you must no longer live as the Gentiles do in the futility of their thinking. They are darkened in their understanding and separated from the life of God because of the ignorance that's in them due to the hardening of their hearts. Having lost all sensitivity, they have given themselves over to sensuality, so as to indulge in every kind of impurity with a continual lust for more." Romans 1, verses 18 through the end of the chapter is long, but bear with me as I read this very important passage. It says, "The wrath of God is being revealed from heaven against all the godlessness and wickedness of men who suppress the truth by their wickedness, since what may be known about God is plain to them, because God has made it plain to them. For since the creation of the world, God's invisible qualities, His eternal power and divine nature, have been clearly seen, being understood from what has been made, so that men are without excuse. For although they knew God, they neither glorified Him as God nor gave thanks to Him. But their thinking became futile, and their foolish hearts were darkened. Although they claimed to be wise, they became fools and exchanged the glory of the immortal God for images made to look like mortal man and bird and animals and reptiles. Therefore, God gave them over in the sinful desires of their hearts to sexual impurity for the degrading of their bodies with one another. They exchanged the truth of God for a lie and worshipped and served created things rather than the Creator, who is forever praised. Amen. Because of this, God gave them over to shameful lust. Even their women exchanged natural relationships for unnatural ones. In the same way, the men also abandoned natural relations with women and were inflamed with lust for one another. Men committed indecent acts with other men and received in themselves the due penalty for their perversion. Furthermore, since they did not think it worthwhile to retain the knowledge of God, He gave them over to a depraved mind to do what ought not to be done.

practice them. So you see that a heart bent on doing what the flesh wants continues on a path of progressive depravity. We do not want to go there. In the story of Cain and Abel, all it looked like Cain was doing was not bringing his first fruits. In the story of King Saul in 1 Samuel, all it looked like King Saul was doing was just veering off of what God asked him to do by just a little bit. Let me read you this story in 1 Samuel chapter 15. God commanded King Saul, "Now go attack the Amalekites and totally destroy everything that belongs to them. Do not spare them. Put to death men and women, children and infants, cattle and sheep, camels and donkeys." So Saul went to war and attacked the Amalekites. But Saul and the army spared King Agag and the best of the sheep, cattle, lambs, and everything that was good. Now, it looks like Saul did most of what God had asked for. He had done 90%. But the word of the Lord came to the prophet Samuel, and God said, "I am grieved that I have made Saul king, because he has turned away from me and has not carried out my instructions." Early in the morning, the prophet Samuel got up to go meet Saul. When Samuel reached him, King Saul said, "The Lord bless you. I have carried out the Lord's instructions." But Samuel said, "What then is the bleating of the sheep in my ears? What is this lowing of the cattle that I hear?" Saul answered, "The soldiers brought them from the Amalekites, but we totally destroyed the rest." "Stop," Samuel said to Saul. "Stop. Let me tell you what the Lord said to me last night. Although you were once small in your own eyes, did you not become the head of the tribes of Israel? The Lord anointed you king over Israel, and he sent you on a mission, saying, 'Go and completely destroy those wicked people, the Amalekites.' Why did you not obey the Lord?" "But I did obey the Lord," Saul said. "The soldiers took the sheep and the cattle from the plunder in order to sacrifice them from the Lord your God." But Samuel replied, "Does the Lord delight in burnt offerings and sacrifices as much as in obeying the voice of the Lord? To obey is better than sacrifice, and to heed is better than the fat of rams. For rebellion is like the sin of divination, and arrogance like the evil of idolatry." King Saul had done 90%, but had kept back the portion that he wanted. Many of us in Way Down give to God what we want to give to God, like going to church or being good to our children. But what God has called you to do, like stopping overeating the food, well, you're not so sure about that. We give to God what comes natural, and we obey God in the areas that are convenient. And we go back and we try to appease God by giving him a tithe or a donation to charity. But it is better to obey God with this food than trying to gain his favor with something that he's not even asked for. In the middle of the word obedience, you'll find the word die. Jesus said, "If you love me, you will obey me." The reason that this is true is that the definition of love that Jesus gave us was to lay our lives down for others, or dying. And Jesus showed us that he laid his will and his life down for God. So the definition of love is death to self, and the definition of obedience is death to self. The only way for God to dwell in our hearts is for us to die to ourselves. That's why the Apostle John quoted Jesus in chapter 14 saying, "If anyone loves me, he will obey my teaching. My Father will love him, and we will come to him and make our home with him. He who does not love me will not obey my teaching." The condition that God has for being able to rule our hearts or dwell with us is that we have to submit our wills to his teachings. There is no way for anyone to truly be a leader unless the subjects submit. Many women complain about their husbands not being a leader. But the problem is usually that the women are not given to submission. God cannot rule if our will is on top of his. He will not even abide with us or dwell with us if we have not committed to submission. King

Saul was removed from kingship. Cain was banned from his community. Jesus cried out, "Repent or perish, because you will perish under your own lordship." King Saul's heart was deceived into thinking that it didn't matter to God if he took a little plunder. Likewise, we think it doesn't matter if we just eat a little extra food here and a little beyond full there and a little before hunger here. You better believe it matters to God. Like Samuel cried out to King Saul, "Stop! You are disobeying God by grabbing more food than you were allotted." And the Bible warns us that no greedy person will enter heaven. Do you want greedy hearts in heaven? The answer is no. Many people who are greedy are especially judgmental to others who are greedy, and they are constantly making comments like, "Do you see that person piling his plate high, jumping in the front of line, or have you noticed how large the backside of that person is?" But sin in our own lives blinds us so that we don't judge ourselves or see that we are too large or that we are greedy. We just know that we don't like other greedy people. So what makes you think that it's okay with God? Find me one verse in the Bible that says a greedy person will enter the kingdom of God. This is serious business. King Saul was not only set down, but God, in this order, became angry, turned his face, and then took Saul's life. God is very weary with people who continue to live as if it doesn't matter if you repent from greediness, and especially with pastors or preachers who continually make you feel safe when God is truly angry. Malachi chapter 2, verse 17 says, "You have wearied the Lord with your words." How have we wearied him, you ask? By saying, "All who do evil are good in the eyes of the Lord, and he is pleased with them." Surely the day is coming. It will burn like a furnace. All the arrogant and every evildoer will be stubble, and that day that is coming will set them on fire, says the Lord Almighty. But for you who revere my name, the Sun of Righteousness will rise with healing in its wings, and you will go out and leap like calves released from the stall. Then you will trample down the wicked. They will be ashes under the soles of your feet on the day that I do these things. This country has not been warned enough. We have had a religion that has been soft-souled. Many of us have had no idea that our heart was stubborn or rebellious. Much less did we know that the Bible said rebellion is like the sin of divination and arrogance like the evil of idolatry. Many of us have considered ourselves as meek, mild, shy, and backward, but we have found ourselves several weeks into the program and cannot seem to stop being greedy from food. In fact, the fear of not getting to eat food has made us greedy for even more. Rebellion has set in. We must be afraid enough to get this right, and we must go back and consider all the blessings for those who get it right, the positive reinforcement that God gives to those who are submissive. Verse after verse backs this up. Psalm 73 says, "Surely God is good to Israel, to those who are pure in heart." Psalms 119 says, "Blessed are those whose ways are blameless, who walk according to the law of the Lord. Blessed are those who keep his statutes and seek him with all their heart. They do nothing wrong. They walk in his ways." Psalms 128 says, "Blessed are all who fear the Lord, who walk in his ways. You will eat the fruit of your labor. Blessings and prosperity will be yours." Proverbs 21:21 says, "He who pursues righteousness and love finds life, prosperity, and honor." Not only does God give us positive reinforcements when we do what he wants us to do, but he gives us pain and negative reinforcement when we disobey and rebel and go our own way. Psalm 73, verse 27 says, "Those who are far from you will perish. You will destroy all who are unfaithful to you." A passage in the Bible that gives a clear picture of both positive and negative reinforcements is found in Deuteronomy chapter 30, verses 11 through 20, and it states, "Now, what I am commanding you today is not too difficult for you."
or beyond your reach. It is not up in heaven so that you will have to ask, who will ascend into heaven to get it and proclaim it to us so that we may obey it? Nor it is beyond the sea so that you have to ask, who will cross the sea to get it and proclaim it to us so that we may obey it? No, the word is very near you. It is in your mouth. It is in your heart so that you may obey it. See, I set before you today life and prosperity, death and destruction. For I command you today to love the Lord your God, to walk in his ways, and to keep his commands, decrees, and laws. Then you will live and increase, and the Lord your God will bless you in the land you are entering to possess. But if your heart turns away, and you are not obedient, and if you are drawn away to bow down to other gods and worship them, I declare to you this day that you will certainly be destroyed. You will not live long in the land you are crossing the Jordan to enter and possess. This day I call heaven and earth as witnesses against you that I have set before you life and death, blessings and curses. Now choose life so that you and your children may live and that you may love the Lord your God. Listen to his voice and hold fast to him, for the Lord is your life, and he will give you many years in the land he swore to your fathers, Abraham, Isaac, and Jacob. Wow, what a powerful scripture. I pray that you memorize this scripture. But you know, the New Testament has even more scriptures than the Old to emphasize the reward for doing right and the destruction for doing wrong. So, in conclusion, in both the Old and the New Testament, right and wrong and life and death have been set before us. And it is not too hard for you to wade through your temptations, cry out to God, and ask him to remove this desire to overeat. You can wait on him, and you can ask him to fill you up, and whatever he gives you will be enough. His grace is sufficient for you. In other words, just the ability to have this relationship of submission to the true God is more than enough. One thing you must always remember is that laying this sin down and turning from a false God is not a work. When people say you cannot work your way to heaven, that is true. But laying down your old lovers is not a work. Remember, laying down sin is a choice. And God has given you everything you need for life and godliness so that you can partake in his divine nature and escape the corruption that comes from the desires of the flesh. I am thrilled that we have been presented with this opportunity. And as the book of Titus says, for the grace of God that brings salvation has appeared to all men. It teaches us to say no to ungodliness and to worldly passions, and to live self-controlled, upright, and godly lives in this present age while we wait for the blessed hope, the glorious appearing of our great God and Savior, Jesus Christ, who gave himself for us to redeem us from all wickedness and to purify for himself a people that are his very own, eager to do.

Father, we just praise your name for giving us the opportunity to even get to change and to show us how to change our behavior. And thank you so much for the little changes that we've made so far in life. Thank you for being merciful and patient to us and knowing that it's our attitude that you want. Thank you, Father, for all these things. God, we just pray for really true repentance. We pray that our hearts can really turn and let go, that you'll remove the from our lips the desire for this food, and that you will help us to turn around and want to just give our passion to you for everything, Father. Father, thank you for the positive reinforcements, for rewarding us when we do what is right. And God, we just want to pray that you help us through our struggling. God, many of us are struggling right now, and we just get confused during that. And I pray in the name of Jesus Christ that the scales will drop, that the confusion will go away, and that we will see that it's very simple. You want us to stop being our own God. You want us to accept the small amount of food that you are allotting us. Father, help us to be happy, campers, and that we are happy being obedient to you and get more joy out of seeing your smile than eating a 10,000 calories. Father, we pray that we will learn that it's true happiness to wait and to be throw all of our eggs into one basket and to really depend on just one day that we've got to have a test on, and that's Judgment Day, that we will really look and run this race to make you happy for that one day where you can say, good and faithful servant, enter now your rest. Father, help us to put our battle armor on. Help us to really fight when temptation comes. Help us to mainly surrender our wills, our stubborn wills. All these things we pray in Jesus' name. Amen.

0: Life with God is so good.
1: So come join us on this fun life where we put God in the center of everything. Hey, everybody. We'd like to welcome you to the show. This is Life with Gwen and Joe. This is my beautiful wife, Gwen, and we're here on another beautiful day in Tennessee. And today we're going to talk about empathy and compassion.
2: Now, we were talking earlier, and just that this launch of this basic ministry has been on the compassion, the spiritual compassion, where a lot of the world sees the physical, but somehow, some way, God had me see the needs that could all be fixed if they just had the truth. The truth sets you free. And so all these people were out there that were hurting, you know, spiritually, and they couldn't hear the truth. The truth wasn't out there. So it launched the ministry of Way Down, telling people that you're trying the wrong medicine for your overweight condition. You know, you keep trying the same medicine over and over. So then you start feeling horrible about yourself. And that gave me so much compassion and empathy. You know, therein lies the beginning of Way Down. And since then, it's been trying to just tell people the truth about what to be compassionate about and empathetic for.
1: And you have this God-given, inborn message that God put in your heart to kind of have an innate, profound understanding of the spiritual vacuum that existed, and you applied your whole teachings based on that principle.
2: And you got it too. I've never really ever come across.
1: The cats are playing.
2: And I'm not empathetic to that.
1: The cat's
2: taken over our show. Not I.
1: The cats always try to upstage us. They caught a mouse outside like 10 minutes ago.
2: That's right, just showing off, you know, see?
1: Anyway,
2: you know.
1: They had no compassion for that mouse, I'll tell you that right now.
2: Yeah, well, they have no compassion for this show messing it up.
1: See that?
2: See?
1: Upstaged by
2: a
1: cat.
2: Okay, let's start with some of the scriptures are just literally full of compassion and empathy. And so let's see what the Bible has to say.
1: 1 Peter 3:8, it says, "Finally, all of you, live in harmony with one another. Be sympathetic, love as brothers, be compassionate and humble."
2: Okay, so one of the other things that I felt like God showed me was that people were overly compassionate about the wrong thing. So all this dispensation of energy, you know, is all used up on the wrong thing. But if we funneled our energy toward the compassion of the spiritual, this void, this lack of knowledge, which would lead to people being set free from this incredible slavery, I don't think people see that the world's bound up in a slavery of all these things. And when you fix that, then it automatically fixes everything else. It's incredible how all of a sudden the finances are right and the relationships are right, and then their jobs are right, and then there's no depression, so the mental's right, and then the body's healed, so everything. It was just it was like so logical, you know, to go and send these people toward God, and then it just worked just like that. And so it's been frustrating to me to see the amount of funds and money. If the amount of funds and money that we spent collecting all this money and then just sending it out randomly was used for getting this truth out, then it would be an incredible.
1: And to further that, we were talking earlier and how you said it actually kind of robs God of getting the credit, right? I would love to hear that again because it makes so much sense, Don.
2: Well, it's a huge passion of mine that God's church has been robbed because people are going and sending all this money. The credit will go to the Peace Corps, the credit goes to the United States, or the credit goes over here, and yet the credit should be going to God's church. God is the one that is the one telling us how to act and the Good Samaritan and all that kind of stuff. But if you'll notice also that if you also rob God's church when you've got this church collecting all this money, it sends it all out, but there's no compassion inside the church for the very people inside the church, and they're dying on the vine. So God's church looks like unattractive, and the world looks more attractive. And so that completely robs God and Jesus Christ of what they started, because all these ideas came from Christ and from God.
1: 1 Corinthians 12:25 and 26 says, "So that there should be no division in the body, but that its parts should have equal concern for each other. If one part suffers, every part suffers with it. If one part is honored, every part rejoices with it." And I think that's beautiful.
2: It is beautiful. So again, you'll notice that all the scriptures, if you go back and reread them all, it's going to be talking about the church. So what's interesting is Paul and Christ, and what they were doing was building this institution that would be such a magnet that people would be drawn to it, so that they then would come in, it would give the credit to God, and then the people would find God. And you didn't just hand them a fish, you taught them how to fish. So then, because once you get to God and you get to answer prayers, then their whole life, you get that family in order, then you go get the next family. So it wasn't like an institution where it's like bringing in so many people, or it's all about evangelism, and then you get them in, and then you churn it and get the next set of people and the next set of people, and people are church hopping and all this kind of stuff. It's truly built slowly, where one person at a time is in their family is totally taken care of, and then once they're up and on their feet, then the next family can be helped. So it's a different approach, and then God's church looks good. When you come in to see it, you realize this is a very different place, and wow, I'd like to be a part of that. So it's a magnet that brings people in, and then God gets the credit. Very different approach, and it's proved to be fruitful.
1: And the fruit of this church is unlike anything I've ever seen in my life. I'm so proud of it. The church body of people are the most amazing, amazing spirit-led people I've ever seen. Colossians 3:12, "Therefore, as God's chosen people, holy and dearly loved, clothe yourselves with compassion, kindness, humility, gentleness, and patience."
2: So there it is, God's chosen people.
1: Yes, ma'am.
2: And then they're dearly loved, so the community starts seeing them as the people inside of it are taken care of, instead of the people inside are neglected and hurting, or asked to pass the hat, you know, when they themselves are still hurting, which was something that was very, very concerning to me, because it was hard on me when I was younger.
1: Philippians 2:3-4, "Do nothing out of selfish ambition or vain conceit, but in humility consider others better than yourselves. Each of you should look not only to your own interests, but also to the interests of others."
2: So you're not in this fellowship where you're just looking to your own needs, and you're literally considering others better than yourself. I mean, and any kind of, you're going to have to sit and contemplate that, because flesh is going to consider what we want to do, where we want to eat, where we want to go, how we want to spend the money. I mean, I've seen marriages where people fight over the money and how it's spent, and, you know, that's sad. I mean, that ruins marriages. You know, you need to be thinking of others and thinking of what they want. And when you both have that attitude, then it's beautiful, and it just makes for something so peaceful.
1: That is a very interesting topic, and one that I personally, part of my testimony as a man, is easy to let the secular world overwhelm you to the point where you're either anxious, depressed, fearful, angry, whatever. And with your help and examples, I have realized, and I feel a little ashamed that it took me this long in my life to sometimes realize this, but when you're feeling those things, and it's a self-centered, self-focused emotion or feeling, to be able to flip that and to put your attention outside of yourself and give is the key to breaking that spell.
2: Yeah, it's it.
1: And I feel so good that I at least can acknowledge that. That really is one of the amazing things about God's Spirit. If you can develop the spirit of giving while you're upset or while you're depressed or angry or any of those things that you might be feeling, if you can just say, "I need to take this off myself and I need to go do something for someone," it literally fixes it.
2: It's beautiful.
1: Isn't that amazing?
2: It is beautiful.
1: You're beautiful.
2: No, you are.
1: You are.
2: See, it's a humble fight.
1: See that?
2: And
1: we don't disagree. Well, do we agree that we disagree?
3: We agree.
1: Okay, thank you.
2: What's fun is learning to agree on everything and not, I mean, it's talking about having compassion for just peace. Don't you know God wants us to have peace and to enjoy each other rather than to compete? And so I love this life.
1: I'm
2: so
1: thankful.
2: I love this life, and I love just I have a true compassion for everyone having companions, and whether it's your best friend or marriage or just whoever you're with, I have a lot of empathy toward that. That's another whole life with Gwen and Joe, because that's another whole subject, you know.
1: And I have the best friend and the best companion in the whole wide world, and I thank God every day for that. There is a group of people in this room behind the camera,
2: yes,
1: speaking
2: is.
1: Of giving, that are here to help us shoot this show. And I just want to always acknowledge their efforts and let them know how much we appreciate all their grace and all of their giving spirit. It's an amazing thing, and we're just very thankful for our crew here Life with Gwen and Joe.
2: Yeah. Definitely.
1: Thank you.
2: Laying your life down for that. Okay, to sum up our in conclusion to compassion and empathy, I feel like it's huge to know where to direct it and not have any expectations of getting anything back, but that you're doing this for God and His church, and to make sure you direct it primarily. It says in the Bible to help the brotherhood and, of course, help everyone, but especially, it says in Galatians, especially those in the church. And the reason why is to make God's church look good so that people can come in, so that they can not just get one-time help, but help for eternity. And that is a big difference. So,
1: amen, darling. Beautiful.
2: They can get that truth that sets them free. So thanks for joining
1: us. Thank you, guys. We're honored that you're here with us. Please don't forget to like and subscribe. Ring the bell if you love our show. And we're just very honored and humbled that you'd spend this time with us. And Gwen and I would just like to say thank you. And we hope you all have a blessed day. And we will see you next time.
2: Next time.
1: Amen. Love y'all.
2: Bye.
1: Sit here.
2: Okay.
1: I want to see how much you trust me. Okay, now I want to see how much you trust me. I want to see, just relax. Okay, now. Where's your face, darling? Where's your face? Now, let me see. Just pray about this. Pray. Where's your faith, darling? Where's your faith? Now, let's go. Ho! Okay, you're not praying hard enough. Don't be afraid.

His Minnesota Winnie always fires, saw your struggle through the night till the rays of morning come. See the light is shining, know the victory is won. Force will hit you like a wave, knock you back a million times. Like a mountain climber falling back, you still in climbs. It's a war to end our wars, coming to your face. Had no

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Praise God. This next song is one I just wrote, and it's called Die Young. And it is about going all the way and spiritually dying to yourself.

0: excited about tonight. Mm-hmm. And thank you all for bringing us in with some energy.
1: Yes.
0: And we have some announcements.
1: Yes. Well, the first announcement that I feel like is, Gwen, you make religion fun. We never had religion was never fun until you
0: came here. There's never a dull moment, that's for sure.
1: So, very thankful. So, of course, every week we always have new people coming on, so we want to make sure you know how to get into class. We know if there's some, if you're trying to lose weight or come out of an eating disorder, you're trying to lay down an addiction, or you just want a happier, more purposeful life, we definitely can help you with that. You can just text the keyword HOPE to 41411. So get out your phone, put in 41411, and type in HOPE. Send it to us, and we'll send you a link right back, and we'll get you started. So we are just, I mean, I can only testify. I know Gwen has weighed on started over 30 years ago, and when I came, I just was ready to lose weight. I was unhappy, and I watched the videos. I read the book, and my life completely started to change. I know that every person from every age, every single religion, even if you're atheist or agnostic, it is about a love that you will find that is bigger than yourself, and you'll find yourself completely walking free, and you'll get regular foods back with no guilt. And it is the funnest thing. It was what I had been searching for my whole life.

millennials. And so millennials are those that are born from 1982 to about 2000. They now number about 83 million here in the United States, so they represent about a quarter of our population. So, and they're about the same number as there are baby boomers. So it's kind of an equal number there. But the obesity rate in the millennials, they're experiencing the fastest growth in obesity and diabetes, according to Blue Cross and Blue Shield. So social media for this group has also increased, and kind of a focus on the body. And so from that, that's contributed to a rise in depression and negative self-images. So a lot of millennials are looking for how to lose weight permanently. And so a recent Gallup poll found that they'll almost do anything. Millennials will do almost anything to lose weight. They'll give up almost anything to reach that goal. And so 1 in 8 millennials would give up their cell phones for an entire year to reach their ideal body weight. 1 in 10 would go without the internet for a full year to hit the number on the scales that they're looking for. Mm-hmm. That's how bad that generation is looking for weight loss. And so looking fit is more important for their future, and that's a good thing, is to be fit, and that's a good goal. But they're increasingly turning to apps and technology for their weight loss efforts, like Fitbits apps that track your eating. You can even get your calories by taking a picture of your food on some apps, and it'll shoot back how many calories you're eating. So there's all kind of new ways, I guess, that people are looking at trying to lose weight. However, we know one that's worked now for 30 years. It really worked forever. It's in all your other countries. Eating when you're hungry and stopping when you're full is just, and all the animals, they're already on to it. But America seems to be off the beaten path, and they got off the beaten path because of dieting. Dieting has made you focus on the food instead of what your body's calling for. And way down brings you back to focusing on what your body's calling for. And the spiritual end is simple. It's a tremendous thing. What are you going to do with head hunger, this desire to eat, when your body's not calling for it? Or when you're wanting to drink and your body's not calling for food, and so you're over drinking or you're overeating? What are you going to do at 10 o'clock at night when no one's looking and that pantry and the food is calling your name? Well, you've come to the right place. It's called the Way Down Workshop. Our guests tonight are Laura Hominay, Long Tran, and Miley Barkas, and they're going to help us. But before they come on, we have a great lineup of millennials that have lost all their weight. Let's welcome them.

0: Hi, my name is Stacey Yarbrough, and I found Way Down when I was in college and struggling with just stress of school and life, and was completely consumed with control of food and exercise dieting, which led to bulimia. And someone graciously gave me the Way Down pamphlet one day, and that was enough for me to know that that was the truth, and I had been seeking for a relationship with God. And with that, I was set free, and I've lost 50 pounds, and I've kept it off for 2 years, and I have been set free from bulimia, and it has given me a whole new life. Thank you.
1: Hi, my name is Lila Boris, and I found Way Down through my mom, Teresa Reyes, and I am just so grateful because through putting the teachings into practice, I lost 30 pounds, and it has just been so fun. My life is full of joy and peace, and I am just so grateful, and I would never go back.
2: Hi, my name is Jessica Inns, and I found Way Down 5 years ago, and through the Way Down Diet Book, I went on to read it cover to cover, jumped in to a basics class, have been in a class ever since.

0: I went on to lose 120 pounds, and more importantly, was freed from depression, suicide, anger, unforgiveness, laziness, procrastination, anxiety, panic attacks. I have a healed marriage, healed finances, answers for my children, and just peace and joy in my life every single day. I wake up with a smile on my face, and I know that I'm nothing special, and if I can do it, you guys can too.
1: Hi, my name is Ivy Stamps. I'm 26 years old. I came to the Way Down program in 2000 with my family. I was a young girl then, but even then I could still, I knew through this teaching that I had that greed for food. And so fast forward, when I learned that I was pregnant with my first daughter, I just prayed that pregnancy would be a glory to God and that I could remain in that obedience to Him. And so with my first pregnancy, I gained 42 pounds. My second pregnancy, I gained 37 pounds and lost that weight within 10 weeks of my first. And I'm in my seventh now and 5 pounds away. And the one thing that just helped me so much going from, you know, when you're pregnant and eating, you know, larger amounts and switching back and going back to those smaller amounts once you have the baby is just knowing that I didn't deserve the food. I didn't deserve to indulge in something I might enjoy, even though God allows us to enjoy the food. But that that I got to be thankful for the small amount that I did get. And so that has been huge for me, and I would never leave this place or this program because it is where I have found true joy and, like she was saying, answers for our children. And so I am so grateful for the hope, and praise God.
2: Hi, my name is Damian Cohen. My family moved here 2 years ago. We found Way Down, and it totally has changed our lives. I know for me, I have lost 56 pounds and also lost a lot of weight of greed, of just idolatry, and in various ways. I was over into everything, and I was also into working out all the time, and God released me from that to show me to show true self-control to Him. And so I praise God for all I learned through the Way Down diet. Thank you.
3: Good evening. My name is Stacy Sims, and I've lost 65 pounds through Way Down. And I found Way Down a little over 16 years ago, so it's been off for quite a while now, and I, in that time, had 4 children and gained 50 pounds with all 4 children, and it came off quickly afterwards. So does this work? Absolutely. It's tried. It's true. I was that girl who you saw at the gym who was literally running from machine to machine because I wanted to burn more calories, and I had to do it, and I thought that was the only way I was going to lose my weight. And and then, you know, I'd go home and I'd binge on pizza and cheesecake and all of that kind of stuff. But through Way Down, learning that I can still have the pizza and the cheesecake inside the boundaries, and I don't have to kill myself at a gym anymore to lose the weight, I can be happy and free, and my children are following. It's the way that God made it, and it's perfect.
4: Good evening. My name is Josh Smith. I have lost 30 pounds and had it off since about the end of my senior year of high school, so it was about 6 years ago. What I love about the teachings about Way Down, from Way Down, is how simple it is. All throughout high school, and even now when I'm, even more so even now when I'm in the workforce, everyone around me can talk about is how they're trying to keep their weight off, how they're killing themselves at the gym, how they're counting calories, how they're trying to get the frozen foods, the lean cuisine. You don't have to go through that. And that's the beauty of it. It is as simple as waiting for the growl. It has changed my entire life. Gwen said it perfectly when she was up here. Millennials would do anything to get that weight off. They would give up their cell phone for a whole year. Well, let me tell you, you don't have to do that. You don't have to count calories every single waking moment. It's so amazing and it's so freeing. You can do this.
3: Hi, everyone. My name is Kelly Walker. And through Way Down, I have lost 70 pounds and had it off for 2 years. I was overweight starting in the third grade, and nothing worked until Way Down and putting those principles into practice and just getting this irreplaceable relationship with God. And it changes not only the weight, but your heart. No more anger or greed. I was able to lay down smoking after 10 years, over drinking 5 nights a week. So I challenge anybody, give it a try. What's the worst that could happen? It doesn't work. If you put your heart into it and you go to God, it will work for you.
0: I am Rachel Purdy, and I've lost 50 pounds. And when God showed me the Way Down program 6 years ago, I was ready for a change. I was in that rabbit hole of healthy food, and I was absolutely miserable. And I just felt like that the food was what was going to save me and was going to save my family. And after finding Way Down, I have found total freedom. I no longer am running to the food to save me or depending on the food to fill me up. Instead, I am running to God. I shop at a regular grocery store. My children are growing up into giant, healthy human beings eating just regular food. And I just praise God for the freedom that I have found through Way Down.
5: Hi, I'm Lita Kubiak, and I first heard about Way Down when I was in high school. I watched my mom do Way Down. She had dieted her whole life, and I kind of just assumed that I would probably grow up and be overweight because you kind of are, it's genetic, and my mom was overweight, so I would be. But until she did Way Down, she lost 60 pounds and totally changed her life. She was happy, she was joyful, and she was in love with God. I could see a difference in her life. But I kind of thought that Way Down was just for people who needed to lose a lot of weight and not really for me. It didn't really apply to me. Until I got into college and I gained more weight and I was more miserable. I tried to control and got really focused on myself and going to, dieting and just exercise every day to the gym and just constantly fill my mind with worrying about what I was going to eat, what I wasn't going to eat, what I looked like, how I looked like, and just full of self. Just my life was just so consumed with myself. And I got so sick of it. And so I finally cried out and my sweet mother, I did a Way Down class and totally changed my life. In 2003, I lost 30 pounds and have kept it off since then. And I've also had 3 babies and lost the pregnancy weight. And the biggest thing is total freedom, is that my mind's not consumed with myself anymore, my looks. I'm not worried about carbs or what I'm going to eat or not going to eat, is that I truly can focus on a relationship with God and what He wants me to do and how, and loving others around me and my work and focusing on God's will for the day. And it's total freedom. It's total peace. And so just please, if you're even thinking about giving it a try, just go for it and run after this incredible Way Down message. So, praise God.
6: Awesome, guys. Love it. 550 pounds. 550 pounds. Let's hear it. Woo! Awesome. Oh, my goodness. That's awesome. And now for our next guest, welcome Miley, Laura, and Longtran. Come on up.

0: What awesome guests. What a lineup, huh?
1: Amazing.
0: I mean, and again, no pills, no special foods, but there is a God out there that hasn't forsaken you and hasn't forgotten you. And if you're wondering what God has to do with it, trust me, prayer and going to God and helping you to say no to extra food has kept this weight off now for, over 30 years for me. So it works. It works. And then you develop a relationship with God, and it just gets sweeter and better, and you need him for everything anyway. So let's start with Laura. And tell us your story.
2: Yes. I was first introduced to Way Down by my mother. And anyone who's heard my testimony, I always have to start with kind of the same story, because it's just like the core of everything, which is a relationship with God. And that is, I was watching her change and losing weight, and she read the Way Down Diet, and I was around 12, I think. And so watching her change externally, but watching her also become sweeter and kinder and less anger. And those were the things I really noticed at that age. And the story I always tell is when she was tucking me into bed one night, we were very Christian. We never missed church. We were there at least twice, if not three times a week. And but we never talked about God at home. Or very rarely. And so this stuck out so much to me, because she was tucking me in and she said, Laura, you know, I love you. Good night. And you need to know God and love God. And I was like, what? You know, I mean, I was great. Like, that should seem so normal for my mother had been telling me that, and, you know, having devos and discussing this relationship with God, but she had never said anything like that before. And it stood out to me so much. And God just totally pricked my heart. And I was just ready to follow in her footsteps, you know, of just getting it right and, you know, changing her heart. And, so I just kind of, I was actually developing a little bit of a food focus. So I lost a few pounds and got to just change that, focus off of food and just already getting, just very sideways focused, and with my siblings, you know, just being, I was the oldest, and just, you know, bossy, and just all, just not peace, just lack of peace, and all of that changed, every aspect. I know everyone's heard it over and over, but it's true, every single aspect of our family's lives completely changed. And I got to just implement the principles of Way Down my whole life in every single area, and weight specifically. My husband and I, we had our first baby girl the end of 2016. And within about 5 months, I lost all my pregnancy weight, and she was about 8 pounds. And it was just a blessed, healthy pregnancy. We're so thankful. And never had any fear of it either, losing it, because I'd watched person after person, hundreds and thousands, and my mother is still, you know, slim, and so is my dad, and, you know, all my siblings and all my friends who are, you know, in Way Down classes, and just, you know, all sticking together, like, grounded on this relationship with God, you know, and so I never had any fear of gaining it either. And so a huge word that, again, it's said so often, but it's just, I was trying to think of more words, but freedom, freedom from, just not just weight, guilt, and, I not being angry at my daughter, not being angry at my husband, being, you know, getting, learning what that beautiful relationship is supposed to look like. Marriage. And now, how is that, you know, parent, you know, how is that supposed to look? And it's all, what does God see? You know, I'm so thankful because of Way Down and, you know, everything that you've taught us, which is just pointing stuff to God, saying, what does God see? What is God's perspective? What is, you know, what is right? What is in the Bible? And so we've gotten to just watch so many examples around us and just put it all into practice. And again, like everyone said, it works. It's worked in every single part. part of our lives, and it's beautiful and it's so sweet. And we've also learned how to just walk through testing, which has been beautiful too. And there's always at the end of it is just more peace, more joy, more love. And you can't explain it, but it's true and it's real. And you know, I've had jobs in the world, and of course we're all out in the world, you know, school and all these, you know, different ways. And so I have always, you know, God's always got a reminder there of, you know, what the world looks like too. And sometimes, you know, you're all your best friends and your family and everyone, you're all like just this community of love, and it's beautiful. And but God's always kept that perspective for me too, that it is all in, totally focused up in every area. That's like the key that makes it beautiful. Like, there's a lot of people, and like millennials, you know, oh my goodness, we're just, it's kind of crazy. It's kind of, they're so, they use the word freedom in a totally different way. So I want to clarify that too. Not like freedom to express yourself and, you know, freedom to say whatever you want, do whatever you want, you know. Oh, I hurt your feelings, sorry, that's just how I am, you know. Oh, well, I'm overweight, that's just, you know, how I am. But like the freedom of peace at night when you go to sleep, and no guilt. And yes, and then God uses conviction, and you know, of course we're always looking inward and changing, but just the contrast of the freedoms, I feel like, of our generation is huge. It's completely different. I'm so thankful, so grateful. I would spend hours on Facebook Messenger or phone or text with anyone who had any questions, you know, or anyone that just wants God, wants to find out, you know, what pleases him, because that's just what the core of this message is. And I just, oh, I'm so thankful. I'm so thankful. Whole family. So, good. Praise God.
1: Love you. Long Tran, please.
3: So, I first was introduced to Remnant Fellowship and Way Down when I was in high school in 2004. And I had a close friend of mine whose family were running for it. And just comparing, you know, kind of how my life was going at that time to his, I could just see that there is something different. And so my friend John and I would, and John's been around since then and still is, John and I would spend every day together at school and work, every day except for the days that he was going to church. And I'll fast forward, but eventually he invited me to come because I kept asking him, you know, what he was doing and why I couldn't come along. I was pretty pushy back then. And so he agreed to it and allowed me to come, and I got to see his family and his extended family putting this into practice. And they were in Minnesota at the time. That's where we were, that's where we grew up. And I got to see, you know, on the webcast, just people that were putting it into practice. And I was still new, but I just remember even then hearing your messages and just knowing that there was nothing that I ever heard that wasn't 100% true. And I would put those things into practice and really didn't even know what that meant. And there was always fruit for it even then. And then there was, you know, a couple of years had passed, and I stopped visiting at that time and kind of just went and did my own thing, as a lot of millennials do and are currently doing. And I pursued the world, and I tried to do everything that I thought would make me happy. And you know, I grew up, and I mean, everyone has different situations in their, you know, in their youth and when they grow up that I'm sure are testing. And I mean, I feel like God has definitely allowed that for a purpose, and I'm grateful for every all the tests that I had growing up, and knowing that it could have been so much worse. But when you're in it, you feel like the pity party starts, and you feel like it's the worst situation on earth, and it wasn't. But as a result of that pity party, I started running after things that I thought would fill me up. So even at a young age, I saw if you had Praise of Man that you could get return for that, but it wasn't permanent. So I would put that in, I would work very hard for my authorities, my bosses over me, and was very focused on being the best at whatever I was doing in that work capacity, and was quickly elevated, you know, time after time within a short period of time. And I was 19 and had a job that most of my peers would be in their 30s like I am now or older. And I took a lot of pride in that, and I thought that that meant something, and I thought that that would make me feel happy and important. And the reality of it was that was my idol. That was the only thing that I cared about. And it didn't fill me up, and it actually just led for a bigger pitfall than I would have anticipated. So after a couple of years of working, you know, as like every moment of my waking moment, God started humbling me, and areas that I was normally excelling at, I was starting to struggle. And it was just because I wasn't running after it with that same focus and passion. It was just about, you know, it lost its luster. And I started, you know, when I was younger, I was a thin eater, and I wasn't overweight growing up. And I started, you know, every year I would gain 15 or 20 pounds, and it just continued to grow and grow and get bigger clothes. And wasn't even, because of what I heard in high school, I knew that there was no diet that would work outside of putting God first. And so in the back of my mind, I had that. So praise God for that, because I never tried any diet dressings or anything crazy. And, but I, you know, I knew that, you know, that seed of truth had stayed with me. So fast forward, in 2008, I kind of connected back with John and his family, and John was getting married, and it was a very clear comparison at that point where, you know, I had done everything in the world that you would call successful and that would normally, you know, give you some sort of status quo or make you feel important. And John was the opposite, where he was just living very humbly and, but very peaceful, you know, and you know, and now John is doing great for the, like, he's very successful. But at the time, I just remember, if you don't make as much money as me and you don't drive the cars that I drive and you're not in a position of authority, like, why are you so happy? Why am I not? So I got to, like, God allowed me to examine the fruit more, and got to immediately start webcasting again, and got into different classes and put it in practice. In 2008, I got to go to a Rebuilding the Wall in Chicago, the first of the two that I think we did consecutive years, and just got to meet everyone that was on these webcasts and the audience here, and I just remember everybody was so genuine, and it was just no false anything. It was all 100% genuine and true, and I just remember the love pouring out from people I didn't even know, but they were just so excited about what God was doing in their lives, in my life, and they wanted to help me build that foundation that would last. So I got to move here in 2008 from Minnesota, and every career, everything after that has been more blessed than the last. And it is a result of just no longer putting it in for self-gain and for selfish ambition, but it's getting so much more purpose in life rather than just trying to fill the next thing that is just going to fill you up temporarily. So I do remember one of the main things was that at 22, I had a midlife crisis that most people have when they're 30 or 40, and realizing that there was nothing else in the world that would fill me up, and there was nothing else that was purposeful. So I feel like God gave me purpose then, and over the last 10 years, it's been even more so, and has given me more hope since then. Things that I just remember just feeling just so empty, you know, and I was never into any kind of, you know, drinking or drugs and prescription or anything like that. So God spared me from that. But just knowing that as a result of that, I was even more empty because there was nothing that was temporarily giving me those highs and lows. But just knowing now that, you know, you put God first, His church and His people, and then it just blesses you over the top. So, you know, this is where, like Laura was saying, this is where I've, this is where I've learned how to be, a man or a young person, a man, and then now a husband and a father. And I'm just so grateful that I have so much around me, so many examples around me. Every family here is just, it encourages me to go further and to continue to serve God and His church. So praise God.
0: Praise God. For your ages, so mature. I'm amazed, just amazed. So, well, we've got Miley here, and I know you've given your testimony before, but LA background, going after the world, you know, and all that, and then found this and turned it all around. But tell us your story, your basic story.
4: Okay. Well, that is, we were living in LA at the time, my husband and I were, and involved in the music industry, and prior to that, I had heard of Way Down and had done some classes, and my struggle had always been, my weight had gone up and down, not tremendously, you know, my heaviest, I was about 20 pounds heavier than I am right now. However, I gained loss so much that, I mean, really, you know, you call it 100 pounds overweight, and my vice of choice was an eating disorder and over-exercise, and then I tried every latest diet that seemed to make so much sense, you know, when it came on the market, hired personal trainers, went to counseling, did a 12-step program, was even an outpatient treatment center that, you know, is faith-based, actually here in Nashville, and even still, you know, couldn't completely be done with it. And so, you know, went around the block with this thing, and then I did weigh down, had some success. Then when we were in LA, the ups and downs of life and career and chasing after things just really spun me out again. And at that point, I thought, oh man, you know, what is the deal? You know, I should have a grip on this now. I'd even heard the principles of Way Down. And I remember I thought if I could just get on that website and just, see what's going on, you know, maybe that'll spark some renewal in me. And, got on there and looked at the classes that had come out, started reading the success stories and was just very moved. And what finally started clicking for me after trying all the diets and the therapy and the 12-step programs that always had like a seemingly piece of wisdom in there, but then it never changed me. And it's seeing what you know, in Way Down, it made so much sense on the physical aspect of it that, oh, eat when you're hungry, stop when you're full, and God didn't put chocolate on earth to torture us, all foods within moderation. It's like, okay, I got the moderation part. Which probably there are a number of programs now that discuss moderation. So I got that part down. I started doing that. But then, and so that's kind of where I was during my LA period. But then where I was coming up short was I wasn't making the transfer. So my heart was still wanting to go back to that vice. And also, you know, struggle with insomnia and anxiety. And so I'm trying to do this hunger fullness thing. But then the awakening of, oh, okay, my heart has to change. My desires have to change. And so putting the tips into practice through, the weight on classes of learning how to go to God when I was tempted to run to the overeating, just the practical tips that you have in those classes of, how to do that, what it looks like. And then getting to experience it like, oh my goodness, you know, I'm tempted to go to the food, but then getting away from it and getting on my knees and crying out to God, and He would provide a distraction, you know, a way of escape. And so then I would find God's lead. Okay, that's where He wants me to go right now. And I would go do that. And it'd be so blessed, so full of joy. And like, oh, wow, that's what a relationship with God looks like. And so doing that, and my husband doing that, and so the weight came off, 20 pounds came off. My husband, I think he lost, I don't know, maybe about 35 pounds. And then I feel like the third part of it was for me, you know, getting the physical part, then making the personal transfer, you know, relationship with God, but then realizing that I could not be a lone ranger in this thing, that truly, you know, hearing you talk about how we need each other. We need the body of Christ. And so getting at that time, you know, I connected with other way downers out in California, and Lisa Peters and that family, and finding so much strength in that. And I feel like that was finally the glue, that of getting around the like-minded people. And so that really sealed the deal for me as far as making friends with people who are putting this into practice as well. So that's it in a nutshell, I would say.
0: And you put it into practice, you're at the right weight, you're not having to exercise it off. I know that that's, all of us,
4: yes,
0: are saying the same thing, that we're not living at the gym. And,
4: yes.
0: In fact, we praise God to be free. We believe in exercise, but you can out-eat your exercise in 30 seconds, 1 minute, 2 minutes. It's all gone.
4: Mm.
0: And so all these emotions that are inside everybody, I mean, and then trying to get there through either, you know, anorexia, bulimia, you know, trying to fill up with whatever that we, you know, thank goodness you started at 12. But all of us, I mean, Candace, we've had our years of searching.
4: Mm-hmm.
0: And I uncovered this pretty early, relatively speaking, you know, because I was in my 20s.
4: Mm-hmm.
0: So, I mean, praise God that I was able to do that. And so when you start realizing that God has boundaries, and that we, yes, we're free, but we're free inside these boundaries, but these boundaries are pleasant. The ocean isn't dying to, you know, swell up and get to the other side of it. And the animals stay inside of it. They go to bed when they're supposed to go to bed. They get up when they're supposed to get up. They're happy doing that. So a lot of the world would say, well, that's zombies and that type thing. And so you have to find out for yourself that the boundaries are big enough and generous enough. And so you can have wine, but you can't have too much. You can have a mixed drink, but you can't have too much. Well, how do you know? Because of behavior modification. You're going to have a bad headache, or you're going to be sick, and nobody wants to be sick. You overeat, you feel sick.
4: Mm-hmm.
0: And so you just let those things speak to you. You let the normal behavior modification that God has set up for us speak to us. And when you do that, you'll push away from the extremes in the beginning of way down, and you'll start losing weight immediately. You can start tonight, and if you did exactly what the Way Down Basics is saying, you just push on Way Down Basics, and you'll see me on there giving you some tips of how to start, but you'd be waiting for hunger, and that may not come till tomorrow morning. And so what are you going to do? Well, you're going to have to get in there and read, because it's telling you what to do with that desire to eat. But your stomach's not growling. And therein lies the reason why it's not a one seminar class, because you're going to start uncovering all kind of emotions. And you may be having relationship problems, or you may be having financial problems. You may be having emotional depression. So it covers the whole person. And the by addressing it through the spiritual, and the spiritual is the key. It's what's left out of medicine, and you don't need all the pills that they're talking about. There's a way. This group that has found this has just taken their tackle box of pills, and one after another they're gone, and then they realize they feel better than they ever did. So why do people want to be fit? It's because they do want to feel good. And this has a youth to it because you're listening to the body. You're doing exactly what the body. When you're sleepy, you're sleepy. When you're sleeping, when you're thirsty, you drink. When you're hungry, you eat. But when you're full, you stop. You stop, and you push away. You get away, and you get away from it. And a lot of times that may take praying before the meal and praying afterwards. God, please don't let me just pick at the food all the way till I go to bed. Because a lot of people just throw in the towel and say, you know, I'm gonna I've messed up. Therefore, that's your excuse to eat till you have to put on a bathrobe and lay down and get horizontal and can't do anything. So high energy is exactly what we're going after here. For why? For God. We're not going after fit to look fit for our own selfish ambition, but rather for the glory of God. And why make God out to look bad? Why make God, you know, why look depressed? Why, you know, you're lucky to be alive, lucky to have a life. You're blessed to be the cells that were chosen to live and to get a chance at, living forever with God. All of those things are beautiful. And so when you have one ambition and one goal, and you have to turn that down, repent from that, and then start living a new life, it may not be in the first class, but you start losing immediately because the principles are so powerful and they're so right, and the body is so happy. It's so happy that you're not binge eating or drinking or throwing it up. The healing happens very quickly. And then you get to a point where your body is in equilibrium, is at the place where God designed for it to be genetically, and then you stop losing. So you don't become anorexic, you're not overweight, you're not underweight, you're just at the weight that God designed you. And so that is how it works. And it is so exciting that people are moving here. Like you say, there's something about being around people that are living it, and or finding people in other parts of the world as we webcast out to a lot of locations here. But the finding other people that are able to, or you get on chat line, or the way down Facebook, which has about, you know, it grows every day, somewhere around 10,000 people on there, but you don't have to worry about it. It's private, yet at the same time, you can stay in the background if you want to, but you're listening to people every day that are successful. And there's something about that positive, you know, you can do this. And then if you want to get your questions answered, you reach out and the moderators will take care of you. We have constant around-the-clock moderators, and these guys are amazing. Because they've been helped, they want to help someone else. So we have a tremendous staff that are online that help you out with these things. So they're we don't call them life coaches, but at the same time, they are like life coaches because they are helping you to get in there and find the right materials, because there's a lot of materials. Mm-hmm. And so, Candace, what materials are you suggesting?
5: Yeah, well, I was just thinking, if you're sitting out there, you know, like, it would be fun just to check it out to see if it's for you. This is the workbook that goes with the basics class. Way Down Basics is your first class that I mentioned at the beginning. And so there's actually a chapter that you can peek through on the website. And so you can go on there and just read it. And I know, for us here, that when we first read this first chapter, it just made so much sense. And, you know, you can do it at any stage of your life. You know, you had people up here that were pregnant. You have people that haven't had children. You have men, you have women, because there's different times in your life. You know, you can't go jogging when you're 8 months pregnant. You can't go to you might have the flu 1 week and you can't get to or whatever. But, so I feel like this is just a second chance. It's like a second chance at life. It's hope that you can really be set free. I mean, for real, be set free. I remember you saying, Gwen, that you had, once you were full, you got to the point where you had no desire.
4: You had no desire to eat food when you weren't hungry. And I remember at the beginning thinking that, I mean, that can't ever happen to me. But anyway, so I would say when you go to the website, weighdown.com, and you click on the new to weighdown, it should take you to, or click around, get started. It might be called Get Started Now. But there is a, you can go and look at the workbook. You can watch a little bit of a sample video and then just see. And then the first class is only 6 weeks long. So 6 weeks in your life, if you look at your whole life, 6 weeks is so short. And so you can take it for 6 weeks and just, and then I think what happens is within the first 1, 2, 3 weeks, you feel like Gwen, we used to always joke, like it felt like Gwen had a camera in her house. Cause she was like, this week you may be thinking, oh my goodness, I can't believe how much I eat, or I can't believe how many times a day I want to eat and I'm not hungry. And so, she has a great way of just nailing that down and then helping you out of it. And then this is the book that's on the website right now. It's called The Tablet, but that's the, okay. So your mom probably did this one. And so, and then this is yours. But you can read either one of them. I mean, there's like, one of the chapters is, why is it so hard to stop eating? You know, why, how, there's one, let's see, that I love that's, like, what's your ideal body weight? How do you know? How do you approach the scales? Like, and then, you know, why, you know, how do you go towards the scale? Why diets don't work? How do you get, overcome temptation? You know, how do you get the Spirit of God? And one of the things was, people are not necessarily religious when they first come and get these books. Most people don't like mainstream religion. And so when I first read your stuff, I was like, and I came down to visit, and there were people that were having such a good time and they were free. I remember thinking, this seems like this would be religion. You know, like this would, I mean, not religion, but this is a relationship with God. This is fun. Anyway, so all that to say that, check it out. Try it. I think there's a chapter on there for free, but you can get this on Amazon. If you're an Amazon member, you can get it on iBooks. So if you have an iPhone, it's on iBooks. You can download it right away. You can go on our website. You can go onto the Weighdown store and you can get it. But and there's always a free chapter that you can read where you can preview it and see if you like it. So anyway, it's pretty awesome. And I feel like it happens. People always say they can't believe how much weight they lose, how quickly they lose it. And so meaning not like losing it in an unhealthy way, but losing, they get, once you stop overeating, like it's amazing how the weight will come off.
6: People don't know how much they're eating.
4: Yeah.
6: They don't know. They're not aware.
4: So all of a sudden you're like 5 pounds and like, you know, like, whoa, or, you know, I'm eating foods.
6: People are putting food down their mouth. They don't even know it. Drinking, you know, all of it. Is becoming aware of what we're doing. So you can lose weight.
4: Yeah.
6: I mean, you can lose weight permanently. Mm-hmm. What's exciting is that we're surrounding ourselves with, I mean, all these people are out there. And then, you know, people learn at different times. I mean, not everybody gets it the first go around. But the fact is that you've got an unbelievable sea of mercy here. Mm-hmm. And that people are always going to be cheerleading you on, and they're always very positive about it because they know, where is she going to go? What are you going to do? You're going to go back out and make the food behave with a diet and only become more ravenous at the end of it and gain weight back. But here, you become at peace because you learn the behavior of a thin eater, someone who can stop in the middle of a candy bar and have no desire in the second half. So welcome to Weigh Down Workshop. Welcome to this channel. Welcome, guys, to a world of freedom that's going to free up not just your eating, but everything as you grow in love with God. Thank you for joining us. We'll see you next time.

0: here we are again. What a awesome crowd. And then headed through this time of year where it's darker and there's a lot of traffic. And yet here we all are and we all crave to be here. And I know God always has something for us. So season 14, episode 8, holiday eating.
1: We just went through Halloween, so there's like candy everywhere. There's going to be parties. There's going to be more alcohol. There's going to be more cakes. There's going to be so.
0: And we actually hate this for you, but we actually have food up here tonight while all of y'all have nothing. Mm-hmm. So let's wander over.
1: Okay.
0: And somebody's already selected our foods for
1: thanks
0: us.
1: Thanks for coming over.
0: No, hey, we've got some of my favorite foods, sweet potato casserole.
1: So if I pick a roll.
0: That's right.
1: No, okay.
0: That's okay. I've got the turkey.
1: Yeah, okay, got it.
0: That's all I want, just this.
1: So, let me get you a fork.
0: That's right. Okay.
1: So when you're like going through the line, like if there's 700 dishes, like how do you
0: well,
1: do it?
0: Well, I mean, you know, for those that are joining us and they're new, you see the size of this butter plate? That's not a bad idea to use something that size. It'll confine you unless you start piling it this direction, vertically. But anyway, that keeps it small. Just something small, going through, rating your foods. And, you know, it doesn't even hurt over these holidays is to remind yourself you have thousands of eating occasions left. But even if you just go, look, you take a little bit of all of it, then go back through line and go after it. If it's like the green beans and that's what's hitting you, then go back. And so you put like a bite of each one, take a bite, then go through the line. You could do that even while you're standing in line. And you could like go first in line, take one bite, then turn around, get at the end of the line and come back and just get green beans. You know?
1: Yeah.
0: I mean, because that's the problems. People wind up eating through the food to get to their favorite. Don't do that anymore. Mm-hmm. So what we're going to do is, do you want to, mm-hmm. is this edible?
1: Well,
0: how many actual prop hands handled this?
1: I know. When was this cooked? But,
0: this was cooked at my house.
1: Okay.
0: Actually.
1: Okay. Well, I have a friend who has a question.

0: thankful for it. Have you
1: had the turkey's coming, but we're doing the dressing, and then we're going to do the green beans, the sweet potatoes, pecans on top. Then I put in some poultry seasoning, and then your sage, poultry seasoning, and some bay leaves. Ooh, that's going to be some good homemade dressing. All right, I'm going to take the bacon pieces, put them, yes, there you go. Gwen, you want to put one on?
2: Okay.
1: Okay. Cinnamon. Okay, now some nutmeg. Okay. Yep. We'll stir that, and then we'll put the pecans.

0: baked it with carrots and asparagus. Yum. Okay, friends, I've just had a lot of fun cooking, and this is our basic family meal along with some stuffing that the family loves. But the point is that I've been eating this for 30 years, and I let you in my kitchen only to prove to you that I'm using real butter, real bacon, and the rest of the regular foods. And so there's a way to eat regular foods and stay thin. And you've got to know these points. You can eat this all year long. There's nothing magic about these days just with turkey and sweet potatoes and stuffing. You can have it all year long. Of course you can. And so you need to remember that food's going nowhere. It's going to be out there. But the main thing you need to know is that this is about a focus on God and glorifying God. And if you love Him more than this food, you're going to say no. And you're going to eat small amounts, and then you can come back later if your stomach's growling. But you put it down and say no to it, and then come back later. I don't care if it's hot. There's microwaves. I don't care if it just got cooked. It's just as good the next day. Please, people, don't love the food. Love God. Use your life to glorify God. Don't think about just holidays. You think about every day. And if you do that, you'll stay thin, but eating good foods. All right, so let's have a seat. And so there you have it. We basically been eating the same foods, and I know that these foods are going to be around. They're not going anywhere, and we're not going back to diet food. So we definitely have, you know, we have access to this food, and we don't have to sweat it out, and we can have this food. You can have turkey and dressing every day of the year if that's what you wanted. So you don't panic over certain foods.
1: Love that. That is always very helpful. And then you always taught us, like, cheers. Like, you can talk about, like, what you're thankful for and all that to get our minds off of the plate. I remember you telling us that, like, just, like, you can talk about God. You can, you know, talk about what you're thankful and surround your day with that instead of, like,
0: you can sit
1: dinner
0: between bites. Mm-hmm. Hey, Candace, we can take one green bean and cut it into 15 pieces.
1: Wow, Gwen.
0: Just kidding.
1: If you're going to binge, I will. Gwen's binging. Very interesting. No. Okay, so my friend who has her family, his family happens to be from New York, and when they come over for Thanksgiving, so the cocktails start, like, well, it's like wine gets open like around 1 o'clock. So, like, how do you navigate? And someone else was asking too, like, two questions here, going to different, like, what if you eat, now I'm eating, I'm totally in control, and then I have to go to Aunt Verna's house, or, you know, so, and then after that, we have to go to, you know, Cousin Jim's house, or...
0: Okay, I'm following you.
1: Okay.
0: So, it looks like the question is,

0: follows out their viewing. What if it starts early and goes all the way to the end of the day? And what if it's like I have like four families to hit? And so, once again, same type thing. You're mm-hmm. starting early and going till late. Mm-hmm. Okay, I promise you that the reason, you know, because Candace, you were going, I still like, you know, how do you keep that thin? How do you mm-hmm. keep that thin? I definitely have to think that kind of a day through. I'm not going to just randomly run out there. You know, you can't do that. So you get ready, and then you, again, take, you know, carryouts with you. And you let them know you love Aunt, whose house did we go to?
1: Verna.
0: Aunt Verna. Okay.
1: That's a real
0: Aunt
1: name.
0: Verna's house or whatever. You need to compliment their food. You need to thank them for the food. They've killed themselves. Take it. Try everything. I mean, there's something about cooks. They want it on your plate. Mm-hmm. And you can move it around and shift it around. They don't really know what you've eaten, what you haven't eaten. Give some of it to the dog, that kind of thing. You can get rid of it.
1: Mm-hmm.
0: You know, accidentally somebody's looking that way. You take some of the food, put it on their plate. Now, there's a way. There's a way to do it. But the main way to do it is, I'm teasing. The main way to do it is you compliment them, but then you take a carryout. You take a to-go box yourself from a house. You have to bring it yourself, or just get one of their paper plates, saran wrap it, and there you go. You go out with it. There, you've accomplished both things. You've eaten less food, but you've appreciated all their hard work. You know, I mean, to get yourself ready, it talks about in the Bible where, you know, there's no temptation where God does not provide you a way of escape. And it'll be hilarious, but something will interrupt, something will happen. You know, the conversation will change, or somebody will get up, or there'll be some kind of distraction, but there'll be a way for you to get away from that food, and then be prepared for the next one, and let them know. You can let them know on the front end, I'm coming in with an empty, I'm coming home with all your food. You know, walk in with a plate, say, I'm here for your food, and then, you know. Because, I mean, it's a way of showing appreciation in this country. It's just we've been brought up with that, so.
1: Well, so I was reading some of the internet, you know, tips on what to do in Thanksgiving. And
0: uh-oh.
1: So well, it's really different than what you teach. And
0: this would be all low calorie.
1: Right. Well, first of all, you're supposed to eat consistently all throughout the day before you get to Thanksgiving meal. And like some, maybe a bowl of vegetable soup an hour before to help you stop binging. I mean, I'm kind of teasing, but I am thankful that I don't fall for that anymore. Like, I'm thankful I can
0: right.
1: eat when I'm hungry, stop when I'm full, and get through a meal. But that is that out there, then, you know, load up on, like, healthy foods, like, you know, the light appetizer, and then exercise for a couple hours that day, and then drink a ton of water to make yourself full.
0: Oh, yeah.
1: Doesn't sound like the
0: great.
1: Funnest Thanksgiving.
0: Hypernatremia, just
1: yeah.
0: like.
1: So exercise.
0: So you're about to throw up by the time you hit to their
1: yeah.
0: hit their
1: exercise,
0: house.
1: Tons of water and vegetable soup. Sounds like a super fun Thanksgiving.
0: And so what did they tell you to do? Think about what dieting and that type of thing. It kept your mind on the food the entire time. And then you're dreaming about what you're going to eat. Then you're. You know, what you can't eat, what you're going to eat, you know, all of it. It's just keeping your focus on the food. So what are we going to do this Thanksgiving? We are not going to focus on the food. We're going to, you can have your truth cards, whatever you want. But every time your mind wanders to you and eating and drinking, whatever it may be, you get your mind off of it and have yourself other things to do, other things to talk about. We're going to have a victorious day. Come out there. And the next day after Thanksgiving, you will be proud to stand on the scales. You won't be depressed. You won't be sitting there going, oh, no, I'm up 5 pounds, and now what am I going to do? So, and it hurts. It hurts to overeat. Mm-hmm. So we're not going to do that.
1: I just want to say I really love the focus of Way Down. I love that you don't have to focus on the food, but you can enjoy it. You don't have to focus. You don't have to worry. I love that about Way Down. I just want to express appreciation because I am thankful for this program 100% because I wouldn't know what to be doing. I don't know. And I'm not talking about Thanksgiving. I'm just talking about getting through like life, eating in life. But
0: absolutely.
1: It's true. I have seen you. I've seen you go on vacation. I've seen you go through Thanksgiving meals. I've seen you eat late. I've seen you eat early. I've seen, and you're just so consistent. You're so good.
0: Well, one more major tip or whatever I'll leave it with is that bottom line, I am a type of person that will eat in front of people. And a lot of people, they hide it. And so they don't, they eat at home. So when I'm at home and I'm by myself or whatever, it's very easy for me not to eat. And yet for a lot of people, when they get home, because they won't let themselves eat around other people, they will binge out at home. So allowing yourself to eat publicly is, I think it's important that, you know, that you're not leaving it to binge at home. So look, Candace, we just made it through a Thanksgiving meal and didn't eat at all.
1: This was my best one ever.
0: We did it. Okay, so
1: perfect.
0: That's right.
1: Okay,
0: you did a good job.
1: Thank
0: Just give
1: you.
0: Candace a hand.
1: Thank you.
0: I love you. So, please join Ted, Ajay, and I in welcoming two incredible guests that between them have lost somewhere around 200 pounds, over that. So, in fact, I can't add this up. It's too high. It's Lonzo Herring and Jill Snapp.

0: is doing his will.
1: Let's add it up. What's that number? So, Jill, you've lost 180 and 55 or something like that. So, Ted, that's a total of two.
2: What'd you say, 180 and 55? 235.
1: 235.
2: 55, and there we have 290.
1: And, oh, that's right, you're 50. My 25, 30.
2: We're over 300 pounds.
1: Right here. So, okay, let's start, Jill, let's start with your story.
3: Well, I am so grateful for Weigh Down because I was overweight all of my life. And my entire life, from earliest memories on, was consumed by diets and how I was going to lose weight. I mean, when I was very little, my parents put me on my first diet, and that was the rest of my life. Every day I woke up just consumed with, how am I going to not be as fat tomorrow? And I got to the point where I would try every diet I could find. And if I could convey the hopelessness, because every single diet, I did everything I could to cling to that diet to make it work, and I just ended up heavier. And I finally did give up hope. And I just, all I wanted was to be able to wear a size 18. That was like the ultimate goal to me. If I could just get down to an 18, I could just be normal. That was my vision of that. And nothing worked. And I just, that was the rest of my life. That was all I saw, is just getting bigger and bigger every year. Until a friend introduced me to Weigh Down. And I didn't understand how it worked at first, but just hearing your voice and just putting that into practice, it worked. And every single thing was better. Instead of like every other diet, it got harder and more miserable and more slavery. It was more freedom. Oh, that okay, I understand that. I'll do that. That's better. And it changed every aspect of my life. It gave me complete hope. And you know, that was, my weight's been off for, I think it's 12 and a half years now. And where I would be, I mean, I've lost 180 pounds and had that off. And imagine 13 years, I just think about, I would gain like 20, 30 pounds a year some years. I mean, that's unimaginable. I couldn't, to wear the same clothes the next year, I mean, that was, every year I had to buy new clothes. Every year I was bigger. I didn't have to save anything because I had to buy new clothes. And it was just the hopelessness, the pain, the misery compared to Weigh Down with, I mean, joy and freedom and peace. We could raise our kids without any worry about diets or food rules or, I mean, it's just, it's so blessed and fun and perfect.
4: My name is Jill. I weighed 302 pounds at my heaviest weight. I now weigh 136 pounds and I can run around with my kids and my life is full of joy.
5: Oh, her life is full of joy. Okay, let's take one more look at Jill before. Here she is. Okay, Jill, it's time for your big moment. Come on out. Wait, let me look at you. Oh, no, it is not you.
6: What's your advice? Because you know what? I know this for a fact. There are people sitting at home right now, okay, who probably have a bag of chips, who are thinking, there's no way I can lose it. I've tried. It just doesn't work for me. Just look in that camera, if you want. Just give people some advice. What can they do? How can they become like you?
7: Well, I would have to say that the only thing that worked for me was going through the Weigh Down workshop, because then I learned. Mm-hmm. I mean, because I didn't, every diet I tried, there was no way to change that passion. Mm-hmm. I didn't know how to change that focus, and that's where I learned mm-hmm. how to tell when it was a hurting heart.
6: Well, I got to say, Jill, Matt, you guys are such an inspiration. We're so glad to have you.
3: And I've lost more weight since that show. And that's when you came out with the tablet, and every single package changed my life even more. And so it was this time of year and 11 years ago, I think, or 12. And to look back on that, and if I could even go back to then and say, you know, how much better it'd be even now. I mean, that's just, it's so fun and blessed.
1: freeing to be done with all the focus on food. So, okay, Lonzo, let me hear your story.
0: Yeah, well, in 2003, my wife started a weigh down program, and it was late September. And as we were putting things into practice, we were actually going into the holiday season. So it was a lot of fun learning all the principles and putting them into practice. And it was just so, we just had so much as far as like, how do you go through that situation? You know, so you gave so many perfect and pointed direction, you know, and on how to get through situations of eating, being around food when you weren't hungry, what to do, you know, and it was all just focused around love, you know, being able to go in there and if you're going to a meal, so whether it's somebody's house, you've already eaten at one, and you know, you go to another, you're not hungry, you can just help serve, you know, and get out of yourself and do different things. And so we just had so many tools to not get drawn into a situation where we're just going to eat and eat and eat, because that's what we would have done before, you know, prior to learning weigh down principles and putting them into practice. It was just a holidays, or, you know, we're just a eating binge. It was just a opportunity to, all right, oh, this is great. I'm going to get to eat here, and I'm going to get to eat here, and I'm going to drink there, and I'm going to drink this and eat that. It was just a mindset of, I'm just going to obliterate myself with the food, and then I'll go take a nap, you know, and it's just, that's just what life was at that time. And so now it's just so freeing that, you know, you go there, you get to enjoy everybody, you get to enjoy the time, you still get to enjoy the food when you're hungry and everything. And it's just been the difference. And now every year's better because of that. You know, you're not going in and ending up in a food coma or something by the end of the day, to where you just want to sleep till Christmas and then start all over again, you know? So.
1: Oh, yeah. I hear you. Okay, so, Ted, Thanksgiving.
8: Yeah, Thanksgiving. It used to be a scary day in my life. So, you know, some of the things that you said in the classes, and just what you said before about that food's going to be there the next day. You can eat a Thanksgiving meal anytime you want. And just the concept of like walking away and packing it up and then having it the next day if you're hungry again was one of those freeing, like mind-blowing, because like Lonzo was saying, there was something, I was so greedy. Especially at a certain point in my life, like you would look forward to this Thanksgiving. I mean, literally, Gwen, my mashed potato pile looked like the Swiss Alps. I mean, it was like, it was disgusting. I mean, people were like, is this guy going to eat all that? And there's nothing quite like having to lie down sideways so you can digest, or waking up 10 hours later full still. Like, this is such a horrible feeling, and you don't enjoy it. And to honestly, and obviously, of course, it all goes down to this exchange of a love for the food over to God, which changed everything. But there was so many helpful tips that you gave, and just walking into, because like Lonzo, Candace and I took Way Down Advanced in, I think it started in August of September 01. And that's really when the weight started flying off. So we, same thing, we kind of went into it during Thanksgiving, Christmas and all that. And I can remember that Thanksgiving being completely different, you know, where you're going in there, you want to serve. All you cared about was the needs of others. You wanted to take care of them. When you had something to eat, you had a nice, normal portion. You picked the foods that you liked, instead of putting something from everything on there. And like you said, eating through what you really didn't want to eat in the first place to get to what you wanted at the end, which made absolutely no sense. I don't know how you just get these things in your mind, but you were like, eat what your body's craving for, you know? And so it would be three things or four things that, instead of like the 15 things that were on this giant table that you would help yourself to. And so just a complete different mind shift of like, I'm going to go in there, I'm going to love on people, I'm going to take care of everybody else. And then when I'm hungry, I'm going to take care of my body, and I'm going to wake up happy the next day. I'm not going to be stuffed. I'm not going to be stuffed that evening. I'm not going to be throwing sweatpants on to help myself. You know, just that whole experience ended up being miserable over to like the greatest experience, fun. And then if you want to have turkey the next day, you can have turkey the next day. And I just remember the first time you said that, I was like, oh yeah, I can eat turkey in August if I want to eat turkey in August, you know? But for some reason you're like, it's Thanksgiving, you know? And so anyway, just the whole, how the classes changed our hearts into this focus on God and focus on others, as opposed to the self-focus and self-absorption and, you know, satisfying yourself, And then combined with all the incredible tips, I mean, it's just a totally different day. You know, I can't even remember the old Thanksgiving. Can't even remember it. I'm grateful.
9: You thought it was fun, and it was not fun. It's not fun. I mean, it's, you know, bottom line, you're making yourself miserable. You know, it says, I know that one of the questions was that came up on Facebook today, and thank you for turning in your questions, but one of them was about wanting to try everything, and you kind of covered that. I mean, I want to try all the different foods. So if you start thinking about Thanksgiving as over 3 days, like that, what you used to eat, but you've got to divide it up. Again, bringing your own carryouts, you know, making sure that you're covered. But it says in 1 Timothy 4, it says, the Spirit clearly says that in later times some will abandon the faith and follow deceiving spirits and things taught by demons. Such teachings come through hypocritical liars whose consciences have been seared as with a hot iron. They forbid people to marry and order them to abstain from certain foods, which God created to be received with thanksgiving by those who believe and who know the truth. For everything God created is good, and nothing is to be rejected if it is received with thanksgiving, because it's consecrated by the word of God and prayer. So what a curious statement, that if it's received with thanksgiving, what is this talking about? But, you know, God is trying to let us know that we need to focus on the food enough and what we've got enough to be thankful for it, but you can't be worshiping it all day long. So one of the things that we're going to have to do and make sure that we're to make it through the holidays is we can't like panic about this. Get your mind off, make a plan. I'm eating a small amount and that's it. And then get your mind off of it, because if you in the back of your mind, watch what's in the back of your mind, in that back pocket you're holding out, and watch you saying to yourself, hey, I did so good, I can eat now. That is the biggest problem with everybody. It's like they actually give themselves a pat on the back, and then the next thing you know, you've undone everything that you worked for and you were praying for. Prayer, getting in there, serving, but notice how different serving is than focused on food. Or thinking like, I'm going to eat lightly, like the tip that Candace was giving out of the magazine, saying, you know, go ahead and fill your body up with all these fluids and bouillon soup or whatever it is, you know, get yourself floating around with the extra 8 glasses of water and then go to the Thanksgiving meal. I mean, that's enough to...
8: Sounds comfortable.
9: Talk about miserable. Yeah. You know, you don't want to do that. Nothing feels better than empty.
8: Yes.
9: It just feels so good to be empty. And a novel idea is that, hey, if you're not hungry, it's okay if you don't eat at all on Thanksgiving Day. That sounds like you're anti-American. That sounds almost like treason, you know, in this country. So that you lock somebody up in jail for not eating on Thanksgiving Day, because it is our worship. It's what people are dreaming of right now. They're dreaming of, and to bow down to that Thanksgiving meal. But we're not going to do that.
8: Amen.
9: And so those of us who have refused that, who have fought it, we've prayed for ways of escape, and then, you know, it's amazing. We feel so much better. Do y'all have any ways of escape that you can remember that were humorous?
0: I think the food falling to the floor or falling on your clothing. I remember Michael sharing, he just would have that happen. It was just always so frustrating. You just look down, you're like, ugh. But then it's great, because always, I would never stop and think, okay, well, maybe God's trying to get my attention, you know, for whatever reason. And just any kind of inkling to stop, slow down and think and pray or anything like that. I was always just kind of like a, barrel forward. Oh, it fell on my pants. Well, I'll just put the napkin there and keep hammering down, you know. And it was completely wrong, and that's why I was so overweight and headed for an early grave, you know. So it was, I think that would be my favorite one, is when it just, I love the fork breaking too. You know, you're at an event or something, and you got the plastic fork, and you're eating, and it's, you're getting there, and it's like, snap. All right.
9: I'm at restaurants, and my meal doesn't come, you know. I've had it burnt before. I've had a restaurant. And they don't burn foods.
8: Yeah.
9: I mean, that has to be God back there burning your food.
0: I've heard that somebody had a I heard somebody had a latex glove in their chimichanga kind of thing. That would hook me up. I'd be done.
9: Yeah. Oh, those are the
8: two of my favorites. One, I remember one time I was cutting a steak, and it just must have been a really good piece of meat. Because I was like, what do I need, like a chainsaw to get this? And like, by the time I got it, I flung the thing so far across the room. That thing was like a frisbee across the room. I'm like, guess I'm not supposed to eat that.
9: That would have stopped me. That's my meat over there in that corner.
8: I went over and power washed it off. And
0: you're hungry by the time you cut through it.
8: Exactly. And then the other one was, I was trying to get a jar open, and literally Arnold Schwarzenegger couldn't have gotten this thing open. I'm like, who put this thing on? Like, you know, like, if I run it under hot water, you know? And I'm like, this thing was not coming off. Like,
0: Candace was God. Walking in the background.
8: Yeah.
0: She put it on.
8: Yeah. I shouldn't have tried for 5 minutes, you know, but obviously God was telling me something. But I literally have had every way of escape. Bugs in the food, falls on the floor, weird stuff, wrong orders coming to your...
9: I can tell you one that was the other day that started going, wait a minute, we're hungry. I'm not sure if it's a way of escape. This is something going on here. But Joe and I were at a hotel, and it's free breakfast smorgasbord on the sixth floor. And literally the elevator would go to three and then go right back down. And then so we got off and tried to get another one, and then it'd be showing going up, and we'd go to three or four. And it'd go right back down. It would not go to the sixth floor. We finally just said, forget it. Forget it. The free breakfast we're not going to get today. So it was some kind of a test. But, you know, you just look to God, go, you know, and have to laugh it off because it's just one of those things. Jill, do you have any?
3: I had a fun one. And I know I've shared this before, but it was just such a good visual for me. I was kind of debating with myself. Oh, I'm still hungry. I couldn't eat the rest of this. It's really good. And I was babysitting a little girl, and she leaned over and sneezed right in my food. It's like, oh, that's a way of escape.
9: That would do it.
3: I didn't want it anymore.
8: I think even in the old days, I would have walked away.
3: Yeah. Did not want it then.
0: That's a winner. Yeah.
3: And also, sometimes I'll open perfectly good food. The date on it is long time off, and it'll be spoiled or, you know, mold in it or something, so that's happened sometimes.
9: Well, those are beautiful things from God, letting you know that God is hey, if it's, you know, if God it's from God, it's beautiful, it'll taste right. You know, sometimes when you are going out into the world now, if you look at the magazines, the recipes are going to be full of no butter and indigestible butter. You're using, people are cooking light, so to speak, light foods, diet foods. Their turkey meal is this light. Never the mind that they eat 15 plates full of it, but that, you know, the volume is up there, but it's light. And so it's disgusting. The taste is disgusting. And so, you know, don't eat it. Don't waste your good, hard-earned hunger on something tasteless. Wait for what's beautiful, what the body's calling for, and then for those that are worried about, like, trying everything, keep in mind, I can almost guarantee you that if there's a lot of entries, there's going to be a lot of just flops. You know, there are going to be a lot of recipes that just don't make the cut. Rate your foods. Rate them and say, here are the top. These are the top. And then remember, there's probably a dessert out there. But sometimes the desserts, they just don't cut it. Or there was like too much spice in it. Or it wasn't the right icing. Or it's not what you really, really wanted. So rate it. Rate your foods. Taste it. See if it's what you really want. And so you're having to concentrate. I will tell you, when you're trying to apply these principles, you've got to concentrate. But in the end, it's worth retraining your mind and eating like a thin eater. Children eat this way. They eat their favorite foods first. You can't get them to clean the plate, because what they left behind and they didn't eat to start with was their least favorite food. So you're asking a full child to now eat a food that they didn't like to start with. And it's so cruel. And so we're not members of the Clean Your Plate Club here at Waydown. We're just not members of that. We don't do that to children. Let them naturally choose from a variety and then let their body call for it, and then let them do what they really, really want to do, and that is not sit there and eat. May I be excused from the table, and, you know, at an appropriate time, please let them go. That's not what they want to do, is to sit there and stare at food they do not want to eat. And so let them go. Let them go play. Run that energy off. And all of us praying in the name of Jesus Christ. I'm praying for everybody. I feel like here it's coming. Food's everywhere right now. Holiday food, holiday. I mean, I'm sure Costco and the rest of these grocery stores are loaded up with beautiful foods. It's all in the magazines. It's everywhere. It would be like porn to, you know, someone else. I mean, it's, don't stare at it. Don't just sit around reading recipes. Don't, you know, maybe one day if you'd like to collect recipes, because that was one of the questions. I love to collect recipes. Is that okay? You know, when you are trying to end this love of food, this love affair, I would say no. I would say, hey, don't do that right now. Save it for a later time in life and then come back to it, perhaps if God allows. But let's find something else to collect. Let's collect scriptures. Let your food be to do the will of the Father. Keep a recipe book of all the different beautiful things you like to do to serve other people and to serve God and your love of God. Get yourself a journal and journal those recipes and those ingredients. And I can guarantee you, in the end, you will be thinner. Is that more fun than collecting recipes and staring at food? Yes. Yes, it is. Are y'all not happier?
0: Oh, yeah.
3: Oh, my goodness, yes.
0: No question.
9: Let's give them a hand. 180 pounds, 55 pounds, kept it off all these years. Y'all are amazing.
0: Thank you.

0: and you're starting week two. And this week, we're going to be talking about your focus.
1: I consider this one of the most important CDs. In fact, the original series I wrote was entitled Rise Above because the concept captures the spiritual purpose and conquest of the Christian sojourner. Please listen closely. Last week, you were presented with the picture of the thin eater, or the person who feels no magnetic pull to food. We studied the externals, their behavior. But what in the world are they thinking? What is inside the brain of these rare creatures? Surely they have irregular brain waves. Otherwise, how could they leave food behind? We have been told that we need to turn away from the refrigerator. But just exactly how are we supposed to accomplish this feat? Why are others able to go through the buffet lines and remain in control while we feel like breaking the lines and eating everything in sight? Why do we feel out of control to the point that we avoid social events? What is this compulsion called desire eating or head hunger? There is an explanation and a way out of compulsive and addictive behaviors. When Jesus said to love God with all your heart, soul, mind, and strength, and love your neighbor as yourself, that basically summed up all of Scripture. Do you realize how amazing that is? We can take thousands of words and phrases in the Old and New Testament and sum them up in this passage in Mark that Jesus quoted from the old book of Deuteronomy. And it says, "The most important one," answered Jesus, "is this: Hear, O Israel, the Lord our God, the Lord is one. Love the Lord your God with all your heart and with all your soul and with all your mind and with all your strength." That's in Mark chapter 12. We are going to take that scripture and break it down into its components. In this audio, we will start with the mind because it is one of the keys to rising above the magnetic pull of the food. Think about all the times over the years when an overwhelming urge came over you and you seemingly could not stop yourself from going to the refrigerator. Where in the world did that desire eating come from? And why does the thin eater not have it? What is the force or compulsion we are dealing with? Most of the world does not give this question a whole lot of thought. The world has conveniently renamed this whole scene as simply an old habit. Is that not a nice, proper, non-convicting, sanitizing name for something that should really sound off a spiritual alarm? This magnetic force toward food is a lot like the gravitational force that we have toward the earth. If you lose your footing, you will fall to the ground. That will never change. Gravity was a hard concept to learn, yet bumps, knocks, and bruises pounded the fact of gravity into your brain early in life. Now you understand that fact. You accept it and you work around it on a daily basis. You have long forgotten the pain of falling down the steps. Now, without having to think about it, you do what is necessary to avoid any problems with gravity. The force of gravity remains, but you have conquered it, so to speak. The gravitational force toward the things of this world is also out there. It has been around for a long, long time. Whether you have paid any attention to it does not change the reality of its presence. You can no longer call it a habit and ignore it anymore. You must think this through to be able to rise above the force of any of the world's allures. The Bible teaches us we as Christians are not to be a part of this world, and we cannot be a slave to it any longer. So how do you conquer eating compulsions or the magnetic pull? Some people do not believe that God can help them conquer the pull of the pantry or the pull of sin. In the past, many skeptics did not believe we could conquer gravitational forces either. We enjoy modern airplanes and jets today thanks to the aviators who went against all earthly reason and suffered man's scorn for their early failures, but who finally achieved manned flight. Likewise, there are many people flying above the magnetic pull of the refrigerator right now, despite early skepticism in Way Down and ridicule directed toward this truth. The law of sin, which includes overeating, oversmoking, alcohol overconsumption, overindulgence, pornography, drug overindulgence, materialism, etc., is somewhat like the law of gravity in that it is real, it is strong, it pulls you down, and it is a force that must be reckoned with. If you have never addressed this compelling force head-on, then you might have some bruises when you begin the process of overcoming. Strongholds are well-named. You can ignore the law of gravity and come to an early death. In the same way, you can ignore this law of sin, the magnetic pull of the love of worldly things, and come to an early spiritual death. Everyone has heard that God, through Jesus, set us free from the law of sin. So why are there so many people still in bondage? It is because the modern church has left the precious ancient paths and forged a broad highway of a grace that gives people a license to sin. Jude, verse 4, states, "For certain men whose condemnation was written about long ago have secretly slipped in among you. They are godless men who change the grace of our God into a license for immorality and deny Jesus Christ, our only sovereign and Lord." Yes, this scripture is for us today. Men have slipped into our churches and have preached a grace that says it's okay for us to keep sinning. So what do the lambs do that hear that from the shepherds? They follow. And so sin has become something that can't be conquered. But yes, we were made to be free by Christ. Even recent wars were waged because at least one half of Americans believed that everyone deserved political freedom. But nowhere is political freedom an individual goal that is taught in the Bible. This is such a dangerous diversion from the truth. The freedom that Jesus brought and taught was freedom from slavery in your mind and your heart to sin, to ways that were not God's ways, to wants and desires that were not God's ways. Jesus came to set you free from sin, which means Jesus came to set you free from loving yourself or for being the center of this world. God is to be the center. As long as you believe that just because you're an American with a certain type of democracy or political freedom, that is your freedom, then you will never look inward and see that you're not free. You won't work on it. You'll think you're free, but you'll be in a prison. You're not free if you are enslaved to the refrigerator, the lust of the flesh, the lust of the eye, or the pride of life. The fact is that you could be in a prison, yet be free from the pull of food or sin. You could be an American in a democracy and yet be in bondage. Only those free of idols are free indeed. Have you ever thought about how an eagle or a jetliner can fly? My father loved to fly a single-engine airplane, and the only way we could soar above the clouds was for the right combination of lift and thrust to overcome the forces of load and drag. Load and drag, respectively, result from gravity and air friction. Lift and thrust are the forward, spread wing movements. The eagle uses its wings and its muscle power to provide lift and thrust to overcome gravity and friction. In a similar way, an airplane uses its wings and power from its engines. The lift and the thrust we will discuss are symbolized in the following scripture. Romans chapter 8 states that those who live according to the sinful nature have their minds set on what that nature desires. But those who live in accordance with the Spirit have their minds set on what the Spirit desires. The mind of the sinful man is death, but the mind controlled by the Spirit is life and peace. The sinful mind is hostile to God. It does not submit to God's law, nor can it do so. Those controlled by the sinful nature cannot please God. It goes on to say that those who live according to the sinful nature have their minds set on what that nature desires. Do you see a real key to flying above the gravity of sin or overeating? It's focus, focusing on what God wants. Do not focus on what the flesh or the earthly, worldly nature wants. Get your mind off the food. Every time your mind wanders to food, quickly take it off and ask God to help you focus on Him or His will, His church, His people, what He wants. Leave the room if you have to. Open the Bible and read God's Word. Eating when you are hungry and stopping when you are full is possible. When you focus on what God wants, you will be successful and you will fly above the magnetic pull of the food. This means the gravitational pull of the food will be manageable because your mind is on the will of God. Focus is the key. It's your lift and your thrust. This can be applied to cigarettes, alcohol, antidepressants, diet pills, and sexual lust. I can fill up this CD with other worldly desires that you could lay down if you would just focus on God and His will. Focusing refers to several things. Focusing on the long-term reward, such as heaven, and not the short-term desire for food. Focusing on what God wants, rather than giving in to what the flesh wants, and concentrating on others in place of self. It is like teaching your children to save their money for later, for something that is bigger. We must set our minds on things above. It is just like the scripture that says that those who wait in hope upon the Lord will soar on wings like eagles. That's in Isaiah chapter 40. Why? Because they're focusing upon the most important and leaving the less important behind. I love the song that says, "Rise up, O men of God. Have done with lesser things. Give heart and soul and mind and strength to serve the King of Kings." Do you know how to set your sights on the big things and have nothing to do with the lesser things? This focus that we are talking about is big stuff. In fact, as you get into it, you're going to see that all of this is bigger than you had anticipated. It affects the rest of your day and your life. Now, physical exercise is fine, but please, while you're exercise, spend your mind and your strength on this mental exercise. Spend time reading, looking at the right things, praying, listening to scripture, listening to the Way Down CDs, going to a Way Down class and helping someone else in class. The way you fly and finally break away from the pull of the world is to focus on what our Heavenly Father wants. Keep your mind centered every day by asking Him, "What do you want, God? Your will, not mine." Keep your mind off the food, just like Jesus. And again, say every day, "Not my will, but yours be done." In video 2, I talked about the story about Peter Pan. In the version called Hook, Peter has even forgotten who he once was, and he has forgotten how to fly. As the children try to help jog his memory, Tinkerbell teaches him to fly again. She tells him to concentrate on happy thoughts. The next thing you know, this grown man is flying as he remembers how to focus on the positive. He can fly because he's concentrating on happy thoughts and leaving the world behind. Likewise, you need to think on God's way, His long-term rewards, and practice, practice, practice. That's the key to flying. A mother eagle teaches her young to fly by pushing them out of the nest. They instinctively hold out their wings. You too will have one wing out this week, the next wing out next week. Many times the mother eagle will have to swoop down and grab her babies to keep them from falling too far. She puts them back in the nest and then pushes them out again. They eventually build up coordination to apply enough lift and thrust to overcome the load and the drag. We can help push you out of the nest by teaching you that you must focus. And when you lose your focus, we're going to come back in there and tell you to just get yourself back up and focus again. You may need to regroup and restart when you find that you are unfocused or that you've crashed. One method you may wish to try is fasting. Try not eating for as long as God leads you to. Why should you empty your body of food? The reason is that emptying out may often help you take your body's energy off of the digesting of food, and then it gives you a focused mind, more energy to focus. This extra boost of energy helps you funnel your attention back to your goals and to stop grabbing for food and to wait on God to supply your needs. Current diet counsel suggests that fasting will damage lean body mass, and deprivation will cause you to binge uncontrollably. This is not correct. Fasting leads to more control. Fasting is all over the Old and New Testaments as an offering to God. God would not be asking us to damage the body. Fasting has been used for breaking strongholds. The one stronghold that fasting should not be used against is anorexia nervosa. People who are anorexic must not fast anymore, but be obedient to hunger or emptiness by eating every time they sense emptiness. The anorexic needs to fast, so to speak, from being controlling. They need to eat regular foods each time their stomach or body is calling for it. Remember, fasting is not a goal in the Weigh Down Workshop. It is a means to an end and not an end in of itself. Fasting could be used in the beginning of Weigh Down or when you really have gotten off track. I'm suggesting fasting so that you can focus better and get to the point where you're focusing correctly all the time. This is how it feels to fly above the food. Food is not interesting or pulling anymore unless I'm hungry. I have absolutely no desire to eat beyond full. In fact, it is almost nauseating to think about eating beyond full. This is the case with other areas in life. Consider stealing, a behavior that arises from worldly greed. Could I pay you right now to go to the mall, steal something from the department store, and bring it back? Most people say with disgust, no. Well, these people are flying above the worldly pull of stealing. You're going to fly above the pull of food and feel the same way. You will find yourself experiencing strange things when you focus. The attraction of food is lessened. You seem to be floating when you can leave food on your plate. The magnetic pull is less when you can actually look up from the food and forget it temporarily. You start realizing that someone else has his face in the food. And after you finish the meal, you might notice for the first time that you did not mind serving others the best and the biggest steak. You did not mind sharing your meal with your children. Halfway through a candy bar, you find you actually can let it go. Amazing! You can wrap it up and put it away. There's food left in your refrigerator that you totally forgot about. That is flying. That is the freedom Jesus died for. What is happening to you? You have conquered gravity by having the same mindset as Jesus Christ. That is just one of the keys Christ gave us. Look at the rest of this scripture in Romans chapter 8, verses 9 through 14. It says, "You, however, are controlled not by the sinful nature, but by the Spirit, if the Spirit of God lives in you. And if anyone does not have the Spirit of Christ, he does not belong to Christ. But if Christ is in you, your body is dead because of sin, yet your spirit is alive because of righteousness. And if the Spirit of him who raised Jesus from the dead is living in you, he who raised Christ from the dead will also give life to your mortal bodies through his Spirit who lives in you. Therefore, brothers, we have an obligation, but it's not to the sinful nature to live according to it. For if you live according to the sinful nature, you will die. But if by the Spirit you put to death the misdeeds of the body, you will live, because those who are led by the Spirit are sons of God. The Spirit of Christ is not just some vapor or mist. The Spirit of God and Christ that is referred to in this passage has deep meaning, and part of that is reflected in the individual's mindset. In other words, you need to have the same focus as Christ. If that is the case, then you are talking about the power that raised Christ Jesus from the dead. This power will give life to our mortal bodies. The sun, being much larger than the earth, has a much stronger gravitational pull. We are not conscious of it because we're so close to the earth and so far from the sun. However, if a spaceship were to be launched out of the earth's orbit, it would begin moving toward the sun's gravitational pull. The further it traveled, the less the earth's gravity would affect it, and the greater the sun's attraction would become. We want you to pull away from the world and turn your path toward God. As your spaceship draws nearer to God, you will discover that He will draw near to you. He and His ways will become increasingly attractive to you. You will become unable to resist His will because His powerful, magnetic, wonderful force is much, much stronger than the world's pull. You should never want to go back to the world. You will feel like you are floating above the world's lure. Now, when you mess up and you find that the gravity of sin has pulled your face back down into your plate or into the refrigerator or has made you drive your car to the fast food restaurant when you're not hungry, then you need to refocus. You must refocus. You must repent, because you need to get to a point where you're not doing that anymore. Get down on your knees and pray. Ask God to refocus your mind. Just push your restart button. You have one, and you do not have to wait until Monday morning to push it. Start now. People who wait may never do it. I know about those people who say they're going to start over tomorrow. That means I don't want to do it. Why would you start over tomorrow if you wanted to focus on God now? Start right now, whether you feel like it or not. Just as sad thoughts brought Peter Pan back down to the ground, the preoccupation with your lust, the lust of food, lust of fat grams, exercise, menus, new diets, planning a binge, which are simply focuses on your food, your mouth, your stomach, your body, your wants, all of these lusts will pull you down. Did you mess up this week? Did you fall down? If you did, you focused on your own desires, which are the opposite of God's desires and will.

0: We're talking about a focus that will lead you either to death or to eternal life. So what is the purpose of focusing on God? And how much of our mind do we have to give to the Father? That's a good question. We have already started with putting our mind on the Father every time we feel this desire, eating or head hunger. So we ask you to start thinking about God when your mind wanders or starts lusting after food, which could happen frequently. Dieting has increased your lust for food over the last few years. Therefore, you might have to get your focus off of food and onto God many times a day. This is a part of the purpose of the desert. Look at this instructional passage for God's children in Numbers 9, verses 15 through 23.
1: On the day of the tabernacle, the tent of the testimony was set up. The cloud covered it. From evening till morning, the cloud above the tabernacle looked like fire. That is how it continued to be. The cloud covered it, and at night it looked like fire. Whenever the cloud lifted from above the tent, the Israelites set out. Wherever the cloud settled, the Israelites encamped. At the Lord's command, the Israelites set out, and at His command, they encamped. As long as the cloud stayed over the tabernacle, they remained in camp. When the cloud remained over the tabernacle a long time, the Israelites obeyed the Lord's order and did not set out. Sometimes the cloud was over the tabernacle only a few days. At the Lord's command, they would encamp, and then at His command, they would set out. Sometimes the cloud stayed only from evening till morning, and when it lifted in the morning, they set out. Whether by day or by night, whenever the cloud lifted, they set out. Whether the cloud stayed over the tabernacle for 2 days or a month or a year, the Israelites would remain in camp and not set out. But when it lifted, they would set out. At the Lord's command, they encamped. And at the Lord's command, they set out. They obeyed the Lord's order in accordance with His command through Moses.
0: Now think about this assignment. If you start to feel sorry that you have to look to God to know when you're hungry and to look to God to know when you're full, the Israelites had to look up all day and night. If it was in the middle of the night, they had to pack their tents, put out the fires, gather the children and pets, and take off. Sometimes just after they had unpacked their belongings, set up the tent, and had a good pot of manna boiling, God lifted the cloud, and they had to pack everything up and take off again. Let us stop complaining about a red light and a green light with food. All you'll have to pack up is a carryout of food. Have you noticed that it takes your whole mind to get the red light and green light with hunger and fullness down correctly? God wants it all of your mind. But when we make Him the master of our minds, we are free from the pull of food. Sounds good to me. Since we're going to be a slave to one or the other, I choose God. Now I say, I get to focus on God, and I am free from focusing on the food that can never give back. So in conclusion, we need to stay focused on what the Spirit of God wants. Philippians chapter 4, verse 8 says, "Finally, brothers, whatever is true, whatever is noble, whatever is right, whatever is pure, whatever is lovely, whatever is admirable, if anything is excellent or praiseworthy, think about such things." Just as there were early skeptics who thought pioneer aviators could not overcome Earth's gravity, skeptics today do not believe that you can overcome sin. They say, why even bother? The grace of God covers all. Yet the Apostle Paul says, can you continue in sin that grace may abound? By no means. Those skeptics will tell you that your efforts are getting you nowhere. They will tell you that you're wasting your time. They will tell you that you cannot reach your goal without depending on fat grams and exercise as your savior. They will cry out, so where is your God that is supposed to rescue you? Maybe He cannot hear you. Your enemies will watch you fly above the food for a few days, hoping to see you crash. They love to distract you, and they beg you to fixate on fat grams instead of heavenly things. Skeptics are inside and outside the church building. Some of them are living with you. They say, once an alcoholic, always an alcoholic. Or once you become obese, you will just have

have to watch it for the rest of your life. Have they never seen a rocket orbit around the Earth or beyond the pull of the world? And I would ask them whether or not they have read 1 Peter chapter 4, verses 1 and 2, which says, "Therefore, since Christ suffered in his body, arm yourselves also with the same attitude, because he who has suffered in his body is done with sin. As a result, he does not live the rest of his earthly life for evil human desires, but rather for the will of God." Is that not about the most exciting thing you've ever read? Not only have I experienced it, but I've witnessed it firsthand in some of these small Bible studies at church, and I have received truckloads of letters, not to mention thousands of phone calls. You do not have to listen to that negative voice again. You can fly, and you can eventually pull far enough away from the world or the food to escape its pull. Skeptics have never flown high enough to break loose of its gravity and soar freely. I have broken free of the refrigerator's pull, and it no longer exerts a gravitational pull on me. Do not concentrate on the enemy or enemies. That is part of God's commands for you in your homework this week. We will be like the pioneer pilots who, against all odds, reached their goals by setting their minds on what was not seen, what they hoped for, rather than what was seen, such as their skeptics and their early failures. You do the same. So 2 Corinthians chapter 4, verse 16 says, "Therefore we do not lose heart. Though outwardly we are wasting away, yet inwardly we are being renewed day by day. For our light and momentary troubles are achieving for us an eternal glory that far outweighs them all. So we fix our eyes not on what is seen, but on what is unseen. For what is seen is temporary, but what is unseen is eternal." Remember, a great way to put our mind on the Father is to go to the Word of God. Carry your Bible around with you. Take it out on the subway. Leave a copy at your desk at work. You will start the transferring process from food to God's Word and God's will, and get to the point that you can say, as Job did, "I have treasured the words of his mouth more than my daily bread." That is your goal and purpose in life, to value God's word or will more than your food. Another great way is to just talk to God. Pray that you will not be led into temptation, but that you will be delivered from the evil desire. Here is Jesus' prayer from Matthew chapter 6 or from Luke chapter 11, and then its meaning. It starts off, "Our Father in heaven, hallowed be your name. Your kingdom come, your will be done on earth as it is in heaven. Give us today our daily bread. Forgive us our debts as we also have forgiven our debtors. And lead us not into temptation, but deliver us from the evil one. For yours is the kingdom, the power, and the glory forever. Amen." Here is another way to say that. Dear Heavenly Father, how awesome and above all you are. We pray that your ideas, your government, your justice, and your ways and your laws come on this earth and replace the worldly way of life, because your kingdom is perfect. Give us this day the portion of food that we need. Guide us out of any tempting situation and deliver us from the evil one. For after all, you are it. You are everything. You are all powerful. You are who we worship, admire, and adore. Amen. In conclusion, listen to this passage from Colossians chapter 3, verses 1 through 3. "Since then you have been raised with Christ. Set your hearts on things above, where Christ is seated at the right hand of God. Set your minds on things above, not on earthly things. For you died, and your life is now hidden with Christ in God." God wants your mind. "When I gave him my mind, he cleaned it up and made it pure. And he placed inside it more understanding than I ever had had before." He wants your mind too. Give it to him. Like the passages say, set your minds like you set a clock or that you set a dial.
set it permanently on God, and then you will rise above. You will fly away, never to return to the pull of the world.

Welcome everyone to week 5, and it's the audio and the video on suffering and the desert heat. And you have been listening to Cardinal. It's a song written by Michael Shamblin but sung by Elizabeth about the cardinal story that I tell about my own personal suffering. Dear seekers of the Most High God, I will always pray for you, and I'm sincere in this, for I know that we will someday live forever together, so it's my honor to be praying for the souls that will never die. I'm anxious to warn you of all the pitfalls so that you don't stumble or get pulled away from the truth. This is such a war for your soul because God is jealous for you as the creator of your soul. You are precious to Him. Audio 7 is helpful, I pray, for those undergoing confusion from the Father of Lies. Now, I want to know how you're doing, really doing. I can probably guess. You did great week 1 and 2, and then you may have stumbled around some in the last 2 weeks. If you have not lost weight at all, I would get down on my knees and pray to God to open up your eyes to what you're eating. It's a gift of God to be able to see the truth about yourself. You know that blindness comes from sin. Satan said in the garden that if you rebelled against God and ate of the tree of evil, that your eyes would be opened. I cannot stress enough that he is a liar and is always the exact opposite. Did you know that we can be easily deceived? Over and over, the Apostle Paul and Jesus warned, "Do not be deceived. Do not be deceived." And I'm afraid that the battle armor is not on. And so to answer, how are you really doing? I bet you feel as if you've been thrown into a battlefield and yet you have never been to one day of boot camp. Do you feel worn out from all this? Do you feel like you were walking on water the first couple of weeks and then you started sinking? Why did Peter sink? Do you remember the story? He saw Jesus walking on the water and asked to come to him. And once he took his eyes off Jesus, he began to sink. He lost his focus. And when he did, he called out to Jesus, and Jesus reached down his hand and helped him back into the boat and encouraged him not to focus on the storms. Well, we're going to be talking about storms today, and you need to talk to me. How are you doing? You've been in class for 5 weeks, and I know you've noticed that it's hard. There are people who have given up already. When Jesus got near the cross, people quit. He had thousands following him at first. But what about you? Are you considering quitting? You can't. It's a narrow road. I know there's not many people on it. It's not popular. And I know you're hurting. I know your pain all too well. Jesus knows your pain, but you can't quit. In the garden, he faced an assignment that he did not want to face. And he said, "Father, if you're willing, take this cup from me, yet not my will, but yours be done." An angel from heaven appeared to him and strengthened him. And being in anguish, he prayed more earnestly, and his sweat was like drops of blood falling to the ground. He knows your pain. I know your pain. Do these videos make it look too easy? Do the people in the testimonies make it sound too easy? Yet all these people that are on the videos, they've all had their cry. But what about me? Do you find yourself saying, "Oh, that Gwen, she's just had such an easy life"? No, it has been quite the opposite. I'm very familiar with self-denial and persecutions, so I feel like I can really help you get prepared if you would just keep listening. Suffering is the beginning of coming to Christ. And yet Satan has strategically gotten us to leave that part out of our training, and the results have been disastrous. That's why you're the age that you are and are still addicted to food or alcohol or cigarettes or drugs or porn. Our hearts are loaded down with idols, and now we come to week 5 of Weighdown to find out what should have been a part of our training from childhood. There's much information to learn. You must make sure you do not miss week 5's video lesson.
This is not intellectual information. This is heart information. And I can tell you right now that our hearts are not prepared because we indeed have been raised the exact opposite of death to self. We are experts at saving ourselves, protecting ourselves, defending ourselves. We do not like to turn the other cheek. The main thing we know about the cross is that it's been a pretty carved piece of sterling silver hanging around our neck. We seem to be generations past the bold and yet totally dead to self martyrs of the first century. I do a lot of counseling, and I'm seeing a lot of aggressive type A, fend for yourself personalities that want instant gratification. Indulging the senses is the recreation of this country. People do not RSVP invitations. No one commits himself to dates and times because they are just not so sure what they want to do at that moment. No one commits themselves to a relationship anymore. There's less marriages, more divorces. People do not commit themselves to employers. If they do decide to enter into relationships, they do prenups and sign employer-employee agreements. All of these are symptoms of deep-seated self-focus, self-interest, and self-love. People are lovers of themselves. So how do you come to Christ when you love yourself? Better said, it would be that you love your indulgences. If you truly cared for your soul and your spouse's soul and your children's soul, and you knew what I knew about the commands of God and how He has called us to death to self, death to the sinful nature, putting to death whatever belongs to the earthly nature. If you were convinced like I was of the connection that death was connected to salvation, then you would be seeking out circumstances and situations and churches and church leaders that would help you to get rid of your earthly nature, your selfish ambitions, your selfishness, and yourself. So we've got several problems with the whole concept coming to fruition in our lives. Number one, we need to be convinced that it is God wanting us to suffer, or otherwise you are not going to go through with it. You're going to jump off the altar and you're going to not offer your bodies as a living sacrifice. Number two, as I have said before, you've got the issue of self being at the center that is going to have to be reversed. We need to talk about how to do that. And then number three, we need to talk about the tricky, subtle teachings and surroundings that can get us right back on the broad path of saving yourself. Now, the major scripture to memorize is Matthew 16:24. And it says, if anyone would come after me, he must deny himself and take up his cross and follow me. For whoever wants to save his life will lose it. But whoever loses his life for me will find it. If you're not convinced that God is calling you to deny yourself and pick up a cross, then let's just review a few more scriptures. All over the Bible, it talks about laying down sin. And sin is basically following yourself and what you desire over the will of God. This week's video lesson talked about the four types of suffering. Suffering is essential. Did you know this? Isaiah 53 says, referring to Jesus, that he was despised and rejected by men, a man of sorrows and familiar with suffering. Also in Hebrews 5, verse 7, it says, during the days of Jesus' life on earth, he offered up prayers and petitions with loud cries and tears to the one who could save him from death. And he was heard because of his reverent submission. Another one, Galatians 6, verse 7 and 8 says, do not be deceived. God cannot be mocked. A man reaps what he sows. The one who sows to please his sinful nature, from that nature will reap destruction. The one who sows to please the Spirit, from the Spirit will reap eternal life. Another one, Colossians 3, verse 5. Put to death, therefore, whatever belongs to your earthly nature, sexual immorality, impurity, lust, evil desires, and greed, which is idolatry. Now here's a big one. Romans 6 has been so left out that it is a complete must to read.
Paul is talking to the Christians in Rome and explaining to them mere Christianity. What shall we say then? Shall we go on sinning that grace may increase? By no means. We died to sin. How can we live in it any longer? Or don't you know that all of us who were baptized into Christ Jesus were baptized into his death? We were therefore buried with him through baptism into death in order that, just as Christ was raised from the dead through the glory of the Father, we too may have a new life. Verse 5, if we have been united with him like this in his death, we will certainly also be united with him in his resurrection. For we know that our old self was crucified with him so that the body of sin might be done away with, that we should no longer be slaves to sin, because anyone who has died has been freed from sin. Now, if we died with Christ, we believe that we will also live with him. For we know that since Christ was raised from the dead, he cannot die again. Death no longer has mastery over him. The death he died to sin once for all. But the life he lives to God. In the same way, count yourselves dead to sin, but alive to God in Christ Jesus. Therefore, do not let sin reign in your mortal body, so that you obey its evil desires. Do not offer the parts of your body to sin as instruments of wickedness, but rather offer yourselves to God as those who have been brought from death to life, and offer the parts of your body to him as instruments of righteousness. For sin shall not be your master, because you are not under the law, but under grace. What then? Shall we sin because we're not under the law, but under grace? By no means. Don't you know that when you offer yourselves to someone to obey him as slaves, you're slaves to the one whom you obey, whether you are slaves to sin, which leads to death, or to obedience, which leads to righteousness. But thanks be to God that though you used to be slaves to sin, you wholeheartedly obeyed the form of teaching to which you were entrusted. You have been set free from sin and have become slaves to righteousness. I put this in human terms because you are weak in your natural selves. Just as you used to offer the parts of your body in slavery to impurity and to ever-increasing wickedness, so now offer them in slavery to righteousness leading to holiness. When you were slaves to sin, you were free from the control of righteousness. What benefit did you reap at that time from the things you are now ashamed of? Those things result in death. But now that you have been set free from sin and have become slaves to God, the benefit you reap leads to holiness, and the result is eternal life. For the wages of sin is death, but the gift of God is eternal life in Christ Jesus our Lord. What a passage. So since you know that you must die to yourselves, you're aware now that you are going to suffer. And again, the more self-centered you are, the more the world revolves around you, the harder this death is going to be. That is why I'm worried about this country. By the time most people have reached their teen years in this country, they have been raised in such an indulgent way that protection of self is the number one objective, quite the opposite of the core teaching of Jesus Christ. These unsavory and unfamiliar concepts of suffering are going to have to become very near and very dear to you if you are going to embrace true Christianity. We've got a lot to learn about death to self. To start with, we will do a quick overview of the four types of suffering and death to self. In 1 Corinthians chapter 15, verse 35, it says, "But someone may ask, how are the dead raised? With what kind of body will they come? How foolish! What you sow does not come to life unless it dies." Now turn to verse 54. It says, "When the perishable has been clothed with the imperishable, the mortal with immortality, then the saying that is written will come true. Death has been swallowed up in victory. Where, O death, is your victory? Where, O death, is your sting?" Now in Matthew chapter 16, verse 24 again, it says, "If anyone would come after me, he must deny himself, take up his cross,
follow me, for whoever wants to save his life will lose it, but whoever loses his life for me will find it. What good will it be for a man if he gains the whole world, yet forfeits its soul? And what can a man give in exchange for his soul? For the Son of Man is going to come to his Father's glory with his angels, and then he will reward each person according to what he has done. Now, suffering number one is just the simple act of coming to God in death to self. Early Christians understood this. Ephesians chapter 4 says, "Surely you heard of him and were taught in him in accordance with the truth that's in Jesus. You were taught with regard to your former way of life to put off your old self, which is being corrupted by its deceitful desires, to be made new in the attitude of your minds, and to put on the new self created to be like God in true righteousness and holiness." As surely as the early Christians were taught this, we surely were not taught this as something we must do when we came to Christianity. Today, I tell you that you must do this. Now, suffering number two is the cross. Once you deny yourself, you are automatically going to be persecuted by the world because you are different. The world worships self, and you are to deny yourself. This is going to make them feel very uncomfortable, and you're going to start losing your eating buddies and drinking buddies. Boy, you got to get a load of this passage in Matthew chapter 10, verse 32. And there's several other passages that are like it. It says that whoever acknowledges me before men, I will also acknowledge him before my Father in heaven. But whoever disowns me before men, I will disown him before my Father in heaven. That's a scary verse. And then he goes on to say, "Do not suppose that I have come to bring peace to the earth. I did not come to bring peace, but a sword, for I've come to turn a man against his father, a daughter against her mother, a daughter-in-law against her mother-in-law. A man's enemies will be the members of his own household. Anyone who loves his father or mother more than me is not worthy of me. Anyone who loves his son or daughter more than me is not worthy of me. And anyone who does not take his cross and follow me is not worthy of me. Whoever finds his life will lose it, and whoever loses his life for my sake will find it." From this passage, you see that the cross is going to be persecution from family and then religious institution. When the sheep are scattered and the whole entire family has not been raised to deny themselves, you're going to have trouble with your family. They would rather you be in any worldwide religion in the world except for religion of denying yourself for the sake of Christ. It is so convicting. Jesus said he did not come to bring peace on the earth, but a sword. In Luke 12, the version talks about Jesus saying that he didn't come to bring peace. No, he says, but division. In that passage, he says, "From now on, there will be five in one family divided against each other, three against two and two against three. They'll be divided, father against son, son against father, mother against daughter, daughter against mother, mother-in-law against daughter-in-law, and daughter-in-law against mother-in-law." Guess what? You're on the right path when you start to experience the divide in interest. You will feel that people are jealous, and you will hear comments like, "You have changed," as if it were a bad thing. I know of people that have lost 100 pounds and their family is not excited about it. But if they really loved them, they would be thrilled that their health was better and that they could live longer now that they've lost their weight and that they could be more productive. I know so many people that could not even have children when they were overweight. The benefits of coming to Christ on his terms is beautiful, but it seems as something ugly by the dark side, and it conjures up jealousy and hatred. John chapter 15, verse 18, Jesus says it perfectly here. He says, "If the world hates you, keep in mind that it hated me first. If you belonged to the world, it would love you as its own. As it is, you do not belong to the world, but I have chosen you out of the world. That is why the world hates you."
You should not think that something strange is happening to you. It's not strange. You've not done anything wrong. You're just finally getting it right. And this division is a sign that you're following Jesus. The word of God is sharper than a two-edged sword. Well, Hebrews chapter 12, verse 5 says, "My son, do not make light of the Lord's discipline, and do not lose heart when he rebukes you, because the Lord disciplines those he loves, and he punishes everyone he accepts as a son. Endure hardship as discipline. God is treating you as sons, for what son is not disciplined by his father? If you are not disciplined, and everyone undergoes discipline, then you are illegitimate children and not true sons. Moreover, we have all had human fathers who disciplined us, and we respected them for it. How much more should we submit to the Father of our spirits and live? Our fathers disciplined us for a little while as they thought best, but God disciplines us for our good, that we may share in his holiness. No discipline seems pleasant at the time, but painful. Later on, however, it produces a harvest of righteousness and peace for those who have been trained by it. Therefore, strengthen your feeble arms and weak knees, so that the lame may not be disabled, but rather healed." This is a beautiful thing. See, God knows that we're drowsy, slow learners that tend to underestimate the need to fear God. We're not well-versed in good from evil. The purpose of the refiner's fire is so that we will wake up, gain more knowledge, and develop a beautiful, healthy dose of the fear of God, knowing that he means business and that he's not playing games. And the purpose of that is so that we will be done with sin. 1 Peter 4:1, you know what it talks about, being done with sin, that when you're done with suffering, you'll be done with sin and you'll no longer live the rest of your earthly life for evil human desires, but rather for the will of God. So once you're done with sin, then the refiner's fire will continue to make sure that we're totally pure in heart and mind and soul. At that point, you will see that the fruit of God's disciplining hand results in more knowledge, self-control, perseverance, brotherly kindness, and more love for God and man. All of this is so that we will escape the corruption of the world caused by evil desires. James chapter 1 verse 4 says, "Perseverance must finish its work so that you will be mature and complete, not lacking anything. You will come out like gold as God completes his work, and you will have great peace with God. Your relationship with God will be so strong at the end of this that you'll welcome Judgment Day, and you will know him and he will know you. This type of refining should not get you down. Your life will change to look more like Jesus Christ, where you're more and more focused on God. If you've ever thought you were adopted, you should always take a look in the mirror and see how much you look like your parents, that you really were a chip off the old block, and that would put your mind to rest. Adopted children are always driven to find their biological parents so that they can see what stock they're from and what their likely character tendencies will be. You will learn to love the refiner's fire, no matter how hot the oven, because you will feel the love from God. How in the world, with all the things he has to do, would he take out the time to tell you what you're doing wrong and then show you how to do it right? That is love. And the more he does that, the more you will look like Jesus Christ. The concept of suffering, discipline, and hunger all tie together, and it's all about love, a relationship with God. Now watch this. When a baby is born, it doesn't see the world around it. In fact, a newborn baby's eyes will stay closed a lot of the time. It knows one thing, and that is the pain of hunger. So the mother feeds the child and relieves that baby from that pain. A few minutes or hours later, the baby is hungry again. The mother relieves the pain by nursing the child. This baby gets to the point where it is so attached to the mother that it doesn't even want to leave her arms. In fact, the baby will cry uncontrollably when detached from the mother by the time they're 8 months old. God caused the children of God
to hunger like that so that they would become attached to him. Deuteronomy 8 says, "Be careful to follow every command I'm giving you today so that you may live and increase and may enter and possess the land the Lord promised on oath to your forefathers. Remember how the Lord your God led you all the way in the desert these 40 years to humble you and test you in order to know what was in your heart or whether or not you would keep his commands. He humbled you, causing you to hunger and then feeding you with manna, which neither you nor your fathers had known, to teach you that man does not live on bread alone, but on every word that comes from the mouth of the Lord. Your clothes did not wear out. Your feet did not swell during these 40 years. The heat of the desert is the refiner's fire, and this refiner's fire is beautiful. I get to the point where I want more. I wake up in the night and I go, God, show me, show me, show me. I want to be a chip off the old block. I want to just to have my Father's eyes. I want to be generous like you. Please teach me, oh God, and show me everything about my life that it's not like you. So I praise God for category number 3. Now the suffering from category number 4 is the final category, and it's from not responding to God's will. And it starts off mild, and then it becomes more and more intense and devastating as the will of God is ignored. Most suffering on this earth is in this category. Many people don't believe that there's any connection between blessings and curses and God. Please read Deuteronomy 28 this week, and you will learn that there is most definitely connections between blessings and obedience to God, and likewise, connections between curses and disobedience to God. This is not just an Old Testament connection. Read Romans 1. This is the letter written by the Apostle Paul to the church in Rome, and the early Christians were all well aware of this connection. Time, Satan, and false preachers are the ones to blame for the disconnect. I believe that God has called me to shake everyone up and remind them that He is alive and that He is against all godlessness and wickedness, and there is judgment and wrath against the disobedient. People don't want to believe this, or they're blind to it because they don't want to have to change. They don't want to have to die to their personality and live doing what someone else wants, even if it's God, the God of the universe, and even if it's connected with salvation. In this week's video lesson, we have been talking about God's wrath and the storm of the Lord, and we're going to be talking about natural disasters and catastrophes, so you really need to read the first 2 chapters of Job so that you know that it is God that allows these things. Satan wanted to sift Job and test him, and it was at God's suggestion. And when God okayed it, within a day, a tornado had hit his children's home and killed all his children and daughters and sons-in-law. The entire Bible talks about the cup of God's wrath. Isaiah 54 backs up this, saying that it's God that created the destroyer to work havoc. Leviticus 26 says that he sends disasters and causes towers to fall, leaving dead bodies piled up. Go back and read it for yourself. Deuteronomy tells you that if you disobey, then he will send foreign countries in to take us over. It's in the Bible. It's there. That is exactly what happened to Jerusalem when she left loving God first and started loving self and idols more than God. And Jesus comments in Luke 13 that just because God sends these disasters and people die, that it doesn't mean that they're worse sinners. In verses 2 through 5, Jesus said, "Do you think these Galileans were worse sinners than all the other Galileans because they suffered this way? I tell you, no, but unless you repent, you too will all perish." Or those 18 who died when the tower in Siloam fell on them, do you think they were more guilty than all the others living in Jerusalem? I tell you, no, but unless you repent, you too will all perish. So no, the people that die in natural catastrophes are not worse sinners than we are. But he said, we've got to repent. We've got to turn and stop stirring up God's wrath
Poor God. Can you imagine doing all he has done for us and then force him into getting angry? I know exactly what he feels like. I've had a lot of employees, and with people moving or having babies or just natural turnover, it's been in the hundreds. And I can tell you that I know that I have the gift of long suffering. But sometimes you will tell people over and over and over and over what to do and give them chance after chance after chance. And then if they would just do it, something simple, there'd be no anger. But it's so frustrating for having to force you into having to discipline them when they know better. It's called testing God, and it's so unfair for us to test him. We've got to turn. You've got to turn right now if you have not already turned. In John chapter 5, verse 14, Jesus had healed a man who had been lame and an invalid for 38 years. And afterwards, he said to him, "See, you're well again. Stop sinning or something worse may happen to you." Wow. There is a connection between sin and disease. Yes, there are situations like Job where he is a blameless man, and yet he went through a great suffering, though he had done nothing wrong. But then there are sicknesses and suffering from sinning. Psalms 38 is written by King David, and he says in verse 3, "Because of your wrath, there's no health in my body. My bones have no soundness because of my sin. My guilt has overwhelmed me like a burden too heavy to bear. My wounds fester and are loathsome because of my sinful folly. I am bowed down and brought very low. All day long I go about mourning. My back is filled with searing pain. There's no health in my body." King David wrote this after he sinned with Bathsheba. And those are a lot of painful things he's describing in his body because of sin. So what we have learned so far is that the worst suffering is what we cause upon ourselves. Most of it is just our own sin. Once we stop causing our own suffering by stopping sinning, then we need to count the cost of coming to Christ. Most people in this country are ill-prepared for this concept. It's not discussed very often, but the facts are that God called Jesus to suffer, and then God calls us to follow in his footsteps. Therefore, we're going to suffer if we emulate his life. Jesus told us directly to deny ourselves, take up our crosses, and that he did not come to bring peace on this earth, but a sword. That there was going to be suffering with our family, suffering from false religious institutions if we deny ourselves. And we have learned that this country has promoted so much self that we've got an uphill battle to learn how to die to ourselves. Yes, we are empty and we need to fill up our hearts. And the last thing we want to be told is that we've got to die to get our hearts filled up. But honestly, it's good news. Throwing up the white flag, giving it up, surrendering gets you out of the war. You can pack it up and head for home. We suffer if we indulge ourselves, and the end is Hades on this earth and in the next life. But if you surrender, you suffer for a short period of time, and then you reap the benefits of having God's Spirit lead you into a fruitful life on earth, and then eternal life. Because God's Spirit will live forever, and that is what your heart is full of after you die. We have got to give it up. We've got to turn. We've got to die to ourselves. We've got to live for God. Life will come from this death. When it is this painful, you think about giving up, and you think about going back to dieting. But dieting is just another word for crowning yourself or putting yourself back in the driver's seat. You're basically saying that you just can't put yourself under authority. You can't surrender. But you can't go back and you can't give up. Don't you remember the suffering of dieting? This is worldly suffering. Don't you remember you hated it? It was just because so many people were doing it that you didn't even think about the suffering. At the time, dieting and trying to keep your weight off that way is just a nightmare. It's a nightmare. Bulimia, self-focus, depression, it's all a nightmare. Dieting simply lets you chew all the time
and you're used to giving into yourself and letting self do what it wants to do when it wants to do it. Have you ever thought about why you just want to chew all the time and drink all the time? Taking your hand up to your mouth, chewing on your nails, biting on your pencils, and chewing gum? What a business for this country. I've seen so many overweight people that just cannot stop popping gum in their mouth. And I honestly don't see how there could be any enamel left on our teeth. Between too much chewing gum and then bulimia, we have really kept the dentist in business in this country. We definitely have an empty hole in our hearts. And until we totally understand this relationship with God, we're going to feel an ache in our heart and we're going to feel loneliness. But man-made rules, especially religious rules, will not relieve you. They will add to your suffering. You can't give up. You can't go back. It's too painful. Trust God in the suffering He has given you. Live through it and you're going to be great. You can do this. When you look at history and the news today, you do see that there is a great deal of worldwide suffering. No wisdom is gained from these experiences, but rather questions left unanswered or answered the wrong way if you don't believe that God is in control, that God screens all disasters, that God has a hand in all this for a purpose. It is possible that we're experiencing more in this generation than in previous generations. The death toll in just the past few years from earthquakes and hurricanes has been staggering. Just the hurricane, tsunami, tidal wave, and earthquakes alone in the last years, around 400,000 deaths. And again, I believe that God is trying to get our attention. He has mine, I can tell you that. Matthew 24 is clear that there will be more of what people call natural disasters when I don't really see anything natural about them. Read Matthew 24, verse 7. This chapter goes on to speak of persecution, increase of wickedness, the rising of false prophets, and that all of these are signs of the coming of the end of the age. No one knows the day or the hour, not even the sun. Remember, Leviticus 26 is the classic passage that talks about even towers falling. It points out that when mankind strays more and more from the will of God and continues on in stubbornness, that the punishments will become more and more severe. Verse 27 says, if in spite of all this you still do not listen to me, but continue to be hostile to me, then in my anger I will be hostile towards you, and I myself will punish you for your sins seven times over, and I will destroy your high places, cut down your incense altars, and pile your dead bodies on the lifeless forms of your idols, and I will abhor you. I will turn your cities into ruins and lay waste your sanctuaries. When there is great devastation, there is always a revival. For example, during the Great Depression, every year the situation grew more and more grave to the point where there was no meat to eat and children did not have shoes to wear. There was tremendous religious revival in the 1950s. My prayer for America is what Jesus said to the lame man. Stop sinning, America, so that nothing worse will happen to us. We're responsible for ourselves. We're responsible for our own sins. And assuming that our suffering has led to repentance, then and only then you'll be faced with the suffering that God and His Son, Jesus Christ, calls us to for our good and His glory. Yes, His yoke is easy. His burden is light compared to what you've been going through. And this is voluntary suffering that we take up on our own accord. And this suffering is not strange. You're going to have to die. And you can do this, but all you have to do when you feel sorry for self is consider someone else who has strived with more diligence for holiness and piety than you, and yet they have been faced with more overt hatred from the world. Even though I was raised with religious people, none of us at the time faced any persecution from the world. I was taught and believed that persecution was something that Christians rarely faced anymore in this country. However, as I saw the light of the gospel and began to live and teach it, I was faced with the hatred from Hades that would want to burn you at the stake. At that point, I realized that true Christians always face hate from the religious world.
I had just not been living and teaching the true gospel of Jesus, the gospel of total obedience to the sovereign Lord. Partial obedience is okay by the world, but total obedience is the key that unleashed legion. It all makes sense because God is not really crowned until you give him all. If you obey what you want and when you want to, then you are the God, and the truth of total obedience is the key to crowning God Lord of all. With that realization, all the scriptures on persecution came to light. And then my eyes were opened to the difficult life that was held by every pilgrim on the path of total surrender to the will of God. Before the path of wholehearted devotion, there was less suffering, but as it increased, I cried out for answers. The saints need to know that they are not singled out for suffering, but that it is indeed the universal training tool of the master professor. His eternal calling required a schooling in which at least one class on suffering would be a part of the curriculum for every year if you were to graduate or finish the race. Again, Hebrews 5 reminds you that Jesus learned obedience from what he suffered, but for many, righteous suffering is simply foreign. This is due to the upbringing of a half-hearted religion that keeps you on the path of self. Satan has kept his distance because he has been satisfied with your position of self-absorption over God-absorption. The world, being the majority of the people, never twisted your words or rejected you in those days. But once you are bold enough to speak the truth of Jesus Christ and live the truth of Jesus Christ, then I'm telling you, you are faced with the hate of the world. So now the scriptures come to light, of course, that if the world hates you, keep in mind that it hated me first. If you belong to the world, it would love you as its own. As it is, you do not belong to the world, but I have chosen you out of the world. Jesus goes on to say, that is why the world hates you. Remember the words I spoke to you? No servant is greater than his master. If they obeyed my teaching, they will obey yours also. They will treat you this way because of my name, for they do not know the one who sent me. If I had not come and spoken to them, they would not be guilty of sin. Now, however, they have no excuse for their sin. He who hates me hates my Father as well. If I had not done among them what no one else did, they would not be guilty of sin. But now they have seen these miracles, and yet they have hated both me and my Father. But this is to fulfill what is written in their law. They hated me without reason. That's John chapter 15. Now, as you enter the path of total surrender, it will help you to get the right attitude by studying the life of someone who has suffered or has died for doing the will of God. Martyrs would care more about the truth of God being disseminated than their own flesh and blood, more about doing things God's way than their own life. The physical body was understood to be temporal, so they all invested in eternal life. Most of the true prophets of God were killed by the counterfeit religious systems of the day. Jesus knew he was going to be killed by the preachers of the day when he stated, "For surely no prophet can die outside Jerusalem." Jerusalem had quite a reputation of getting rid of true preachers who said to repent or perish. Ironically, Jerusalem was supposed to be the place that only had true preachers. Satan has always developed a counterfeit church or religious system that recognizes and despises those who are the genuine article. The genuine articles are those who actually love the Father, and you know it because you would give your life back to God. These martyrs would offer their bodies as living sacrifices, and that's something that you've got to feel in your heart. I can identify with the sufferings of the prophets. The message of wholehearted obedience is not popular with religious leaders. The Pharisees were jealous of the prophets, especially Jesus, which led to his physical death. The present-day preachers have been jealous and have, through lies, tried to put to death
my reputation, as well as anyone who teaches true religion. If you are following the truth, you're going to experience righteous suffering. God allowed martyrs in order to show the evil forces this truth. The created will lay their lives down for the Creator. They'll do it. God proved that. There are a few out there who appreciate eyes and ears and life and the chance for eternal life enough

wanted him to do. Cain did not. Abel made an A on the test and Cain made a C. Cain killed Abel because down deep, he knew that he himself wasn't going to just up and change first. He would try to change the system of approval first. In other words, Cain wanted to change the laws and grace of God, so he got rid of the person that was ruining the curve on the test. Abel was passing the test, and Cain was failing the test. Now, with Abel gone, or so Cain thought, God would curve the test and let him get away with doing what he wanted to do, when he wanted to do it, and how he wanted to do it. But no, God did not change or curve the test. Instead, God told Cain that sin is crouching at your door. It desires to have you, but you must master it, not let it master you. God will not change the approval system because you can do what God wants you to do in the way that He wants you to do it. And when He wants you to do it, you can do this, and you must do this. Sin's been crouching at your door, and you must master it. Quit trying to get God to change. Yes, Cain changed many things. He got rid of the A student, and in the end, what Cain and all the persecutors have found out over the centuries is that you cannot accomplish your goal by killing righteous people, for their blood cries out. And if you try to ruin their reputation, it's like a fleeting sparrow or a darting bird. It will not light on the person that is truly the one in love with God. You can't kill the reputation. The martyrs became even more powerful, and their testimonies spoke volumes. Evil people have hate in their heart because they want it both ways. They want God's approval, but they want God's approval of them as a little God doing what they want to do when they want to do it, and not as a surrendered heart loving God with everything that they've got. But take it from me, you cannot have it both ways. You can't have it both ways. You've got to give it up. You cannot get rid of the genuine articles because they're out there. People making A's on the test are just out there. They're on these testimonies, they're on these videos. They're out there, and in reference to Noah, Hebrews chapter 11 says, by faith Noah, when warned about things not yet seen, in holy fear built an ark to save his family. By his faith he condemned the world. Do you see that one man doing what God wanted condemned the rest? Because it shows that you can do the will of God, and makes everybody else feel uncomfortable, but you're not going to be able to get rid of these people that make you feel uncomfortable. You need to change what is making you feel uncomfortable. You need to change. You need to start getting it where everything you're doing, from shopping, whatever your eyes see, whatever you spend your time on, how many hours you sleep, etc., etc., besides the eating, you need to get it inside the will of God. Now, 8 people obeyed him and 8 were saved out of a sea of dead bodies. God is not expecting that the door is going to be wide. He knows that the majority have rejected him as a leader, but God is delighted with anyone who will follow his leadership, even if it's a few good men and women whose names are written in the Lamb's Book of Life. There is a gnashing of teeth, a jealousy and a hatred toward those in love with God. If you are focused on God's will enough, then you will know that God screens all hatred toward you and that He is totally in control of your destiny. So if you are focused on God's will enough, then you will know that God screens all hatred toward you and that He is totally in control of your destiny. With that in mind, you see how the prophets, and especially Jesus, were able to pray for their enemies. Stephen was stoned for telling the crowd the truth. And when he looked up into heaven, he saw Jesus sitting at the right hand of God. That's a focus right there. While the rocks are hitting your body, but your focus

focused on Jesus Christ and God Almighty. The scripture says, while they were stoning him, Stephen prayed, "Lord Jesus, receive my spirit." Then he fell on his knees and cried out, "Lord, do not hold this sin against them." When he had said this, he fell asleep. That's Acts chapter 7, verse 59. With this great cloud of witnesses before us that are watching us, let us use these inspiring stories to help us put all into perspective as we face the challenges ahead over the next few years. My prayer is for all the saints and truth seekers who have been scattered to find each other, for in the fellowship of true believers, there is great comfort. So in conclusion, let's review. God is in control. Let me say that again. Our God is in control of everything that is happening to you. Satan's actions are screened, and God is not going to put you past what you can bear. He caused his own son, Jesus Christ, to suffer. It is a part of the path of true Christians that are walking the narrow road. How do you handle suffering? You first end the suffering that comes from going against the will of God. End that suffering and then pick up the suffering that comes from following the most humble and lowly Lord, Jesus Christ, who did not consider equality with God something to be comprehended. He expressed his will to God, saying, "God, let this cup pass from me. Let what you've planned, this suffering to the death that you've planned, pass from me. But not my will, but yours be done. Not my will, not my way, not my day, not my body, not my time, not my reputation. You must die to the praise of man. We must die to what we want. From this death to our wishes, then we'll be taken care of, and you will make it." Just a reminder, God has always graced me with symbols, and one thing I've collected in my life without knowing what they were carvings of phoenix birds. They were on tops of mirrors. Also, there was a hand-carved jade necklace that my mother had given me, and it was a phoenix bird, and I didn't know it at the time. I was just drawn to it. Many years later, I learned that this was a legendary bird, which by the legend says that it lives about 100 years, then it disintegrates into ashes, and then rises again to live a new life, life from death. And I want a new life. I want to die, then I want to live again. I want all of Gwen gone. I want God's personality in its place. When you're sick of your old life, and your old actions, your old personality, your mouth is going off too much, you're too lazy, or you're eating too much, when you're sick of it, when you're done with the suffering from your old life, you will be done with sin. I was tired of the lack of peace, and I only want God's approval now. When you only want God's approval, then your eyes will only see Him. So then you'll be able to say, "Oh, death, where's your victory? Death, where's your sting?" You will embrace the cross as if you were married to it. One of the great martyrs was Andrew, who was the apostle and the brother of Peter. When he faced the cross for the sake of Christ later in his life, he said these words, "O cross, most welcome and longed for, with a willing mind, joyfully and desirously, I come to thee, being the scholar of him which did hang on thee, because I have always been thy lover and have coveted to embrace thee." What a beautiful, beautiful saying. He was ready for the cross. He got himself ready for the cross by longing to die to himself and then live like Christ so that he could rise to live with Christ. The Apostle Paul would long to suffer as Christ suffered, so that he could also share in his resurrection. As surely as I have suffered much, I can tell you that life comes from death. And I encourage you not to delay, to set your face resolutely toward the cross that our great God has given us. You will not be disappointed. You are going to fly like a butterfly, leaving the cocoon, and like the phoenix bird,
who rises from

1 John 2:17 says, "The world and its desires will pass away, but the man who does the will of God will live forever." I want to live forever, don't you? The world or God, what will it be? Instant gratification versus long-term reward. I choose God. The concept of choice is so big, yet the truth about the concept of choice has been so distorted by Satan. The concept of choice is what you need to understand to break free. So, welcome to the CD called Choice. So the question is, how do you know if you have made the choice for God over food or not? How do you know if your heart has been transferred from the love of food to the love of God? Satan is the father of lies and the accuser of the brethren. And since you are right now on the path, you'll experience much more of his attacks. And you are probably experiencing many more spiritual battles than you ever have before. You need this audio to help you to know the truth, and the truth will set you free. We have learned a lot these first 4 weeks. These concepts are so the opposite of what we grew up learning in this country. It is the opposite of what we were thinking and doing. God's ways are not our ways. I repeat, God's ways and what he wants are not what we naturally want. So we are going to have to change those things and turn those things around. We know that most of this is about the heart and the soul and its response to the most high loving God. And we have learned that it has to come out in your actions. If you have chosen to listen to God's voice or lead with food, you will eat less food, for I know that the body will not call for it. You obey the system that God has programmed into your body, and if you do that, you'll always be thin. Your day in and day out actions over the years pretty much tell it all. James, the brother of Jesus, wrote in James chapter 2 the following. It says, "Show me your faith without deeds, and I will show you my faith by what I do. You believe that there is one God. Good. Even the demons believe that and shudder. You foolish man, do you want evidence that faith without deeds is useless? Was not our ancestor Abraham considered righteous for what he did when he offered his son Isaac on the altar? You see that his faith and his actions were working together, and his faith was made complete by what he did. And the scripture was fulfilled that says, Abraham believed God, and it was credited to him as righteousness, and he was called God's friend. You see that a person is justified by what he does and not by faith alone." So you know when you have made the choice by your actions. Several times the Apostle Paul was put into prison for preaching Jesus Christ. Many times he would be sent to court before a judge. Listen to his defense before King Agrippa in Acts chapter 26, verses 19 through 22. It says, "So then, King Agrippa, I was not disobedient to the vision from heaven, first to those in Damascus, and then to those in Jerusalem, and in all Judea, and to the Gentiles also. I preached that they should repent and turn to God and prove their repentance by their deeds." So he taught them to turn from idols, turn to God, and then prove it by their deeds. Prove it to themselves, prove it to others, but especially to God, that they had truly turned 180 degrees from the idols to God by their deeds, their actions. Look at what you're doing. Did you eat less food this week? Then you are putting your faith into action. Paul's whole ministry was built around teaching people to turn toward God and away from the world, and then prove that their heart had turned by their actions. We have a choice to say goodbye to the worldly desires. In review, we have learned so much that will help with making this choice. We need to die to our wills
and then live for God for eternity. Now, that may not seem like such a tough decision, but it is, because it takes faith to deny yourself what is sitting right in front of you, and then to have faith that something better is going to come. That is why you're saved by faith. Being overweight can be a symptom of too little faith. You see it, you want it, you eat it. Too little faith that if you do it God's way, that you will get something better back. That is why you have to taste and see that the Lord is good. We have tasted the world. Why not try tasting the Lord Almighty and His ways? This country has lost faith. It is living for the here and the now, not the hereafter. I don't know much about the Muslim religion, but I do know that they believe in denying themselves here on earth, and they live in tents purposefully and live simply because they believe that better things are to come in the afterlife. How much more should followers of Christ live this way? We have learned so far that food has been an idol. God's commandments are clear. We are to have no idols. We've also learned that man-made rules will not help you get rid of idols. Why? Well, it's because they feed the root problem. It's like giving rain and sunshine to a weed. Man-made rules and remedies are from Satan. And sorry to say, if you have not already figured it out by now, Satan hangs out mainly at church buildings. He always has. God has given him the whole world. He has the whole world in his hands and under his control. So the world part is not a challenge. So what he wants is to take over the only place on earth that belongs to God, and that's the heart of the saints, the called out. And so that's why he hangs out near those that are on the right path. Satan knows that man-made rules in the church will draw those that are legalistic and people that love rules. And it will confuse those that are called out to be holy, set apart to love God. There is a difference between loving rules and loving God. If you love rules, then you love yourself. With diet rules, you'll still get to chew when you want to chew, and you still get to lust when you want to lust. The three deadly sins are the lust of the flesh, and the lust of the eye, and the pride of life. All of these are scary, and they don't seem wrong, because you see so many people that are lusting and then just laughing about it. But God's word makes it clear that we are to long for nothing other than God himself. And we are to give our hearts and passion to nothing other than God himself. I love God and I love his ways. And I've lived long enough to know that the world is empty. And it takes all you have and gives nothing back in return. The world and the people of the world will take your last penny. No, it's worse. They will have you take out a loan at a high interest rate and not only leave you bankrupt, but worse, in great debt. Not only do you not have, you owe the world your very soul. The world and the people of the world will take your heart and break it as many times as you give it to them. The world will take your family and your children and destroy their minds. Satan and his followers are crafty and experts in false flattery and deceit, luring you in to use you and to make you feel as if they are going to fill up your life. Then they leave you high and dry. Many false churches lure you in and then use you and your money and your time, and then they don't even care about you. Do you use people, or do people use you? The true church will not use you, but take you directly into the arms of your Savior, and you will feel the redemption and the breaking free of the pull of the world. You will see the blessings that come from the true path and the narrow road. The only difference is that you will be persecuted from being in the minority. So what? You know that you're on the right path, and you know that it is right to turn to God and His commands and laws and ways versus going back to your old ways. So if man-made rules do not work, then what does?
The answer is turning to God to fill up and not to the food. You have to recognize the difference between head hunger and stomach hunger. One is your desires and one is God's commands that He has programmed into your body. One overfeeds the body or underfeeds it and ruins the body. One gives the exact right amount of food and the exact right foods when the body needs it. One makes the body tired and diseased, and one makes the body energetic and healthy. Okay, so what have we learned so far? Idols are against the will of God, and idols are something that you love. Well, God has rescued us. He has saved us. He has redeemed us from having to love something on this earth, and this is big. Because we're all going to love. We are programmed and we were made by God to love something. And we all obey. So we all are obeying something. Whether we like it or not, we're obeying. We all serve. And we need to change our love. We need to change our obedience or what we obey. We need to change our service, who we serve. If we give our love and our passion to the food, it will use us and rob us and leave us empty. Empty, lonely, hurting, unpeaceful. And did I say hurting? Your heart hurts. I think this hurt is so bad that it feels like a heart attack sometimes. Do you know how many people admit themselves into ER room because they think that they've had a heart attack? So many people are eating themselves to death or drinking themselves to death. Or taking drugs that are killing themselves and their relationships. Many people now are just dead people walking around. They're zombies. They're not living, yet they're just walking around day in and day out, empty, lonely, and hurting. They're like the people that are looking out the window at everyone else living, but they have no life. Sometimes I think TV is for people that are living vicariously through others. But if you were to put their life on TV, you would see that their day centers around themselves. No, man-made rules do not help you. They hurt you. They don't stop your indulgence or self-love. They exacerbate your love for self. Look at the scripture again in Colossians 2, verses 16 through 20. It says, "Since you died with Christ to the basic principles of this world, why do you submit to its rules? Do not handle, do not taste, do not touch. These are all destined to perish with use because they're based on human commands and teachings. Such regulations indeed have an appearance of wisdom with their self-imposed worship and their false humility and their harsh treatment of the body, but they lack any value in restraining sensual indulgence." Why? Because they don't change your heart's focus or your heart's love. If it will only make you love yourself more, which will make you eat more. Turning to Jesus Christ, turning to God, will turn you away from yourself, turn you away from your own stomach, your own wants, your own desires, and give you a new desire, something that you can fulfill that doesn't ruin your body. Loving God gives you dividends. Loving God is the answer. Loving God is the key. So we have learned the behavior of people that don't love the food, the thin eaters, and they eat only to refuel the body and keep it going at the maximum. They are sensitive to too much of anything, even if it's water, a seemingly harmless substance, but in excess, it too will make you sick. Now, I know, guys, that you could be thin, but be bulimic. You could be throwing the food up. And you could be thin because you worship your body and you exercise all the time and count every calorie. You could be thin because this is not your stronghold. And your stronghold is lust of other kinds. But I'm talking about the true thin eater, the person that has found God and is thin because of self-denial and because they have turned their passion to God instead of the earth. These are the truly free people that have left the pull of this world, and they are flying high
above the call of the pan of brownies. One of the biggest lessons that we have learned over the last 4 weeks that has helped us in making this choice, helped us in not worrying about food's content so that we don't even have to think about food, so that we don't have to think about the health of our body, is found in 1 Timothy 4. It says, "The Spirit clearly says that in later times some will abandon the faith and follow deceiving spirits and things taught by demons. Such teachings come through hypocritical liars whose consciences have been seared as with a hot iron. They forbid people to marry and order them to abstain from certain foods, which God created to be received with thanksgiving by those who believe and who know the truth. For everything God created is good, and nothing is to be rejected if it is received with thanksgiving, because it is consecrated by the word of God and prayer." So nothing's to be rejected, you know, if you understand that God has made it. The person that knows the true God knows that the loving God did not put brownies on earth to torture us. He wants us to enjoy and praise His holy name for what He has created. It could only be Satan that wrongly teaches us that God does not want us to eat a particular food or drink. He's doing that to make God look bad, as if God would make chocolate and then say, "Look, but do not eat." And how convenient of Satan to get us to project that the food is evil and that the alcohol is evil. When I was growing up, I was so afraid of alcohol, just even the bottle of alcohol, and this was from the church's teachings, that I was alarmed if I saw beer in the refrigerator of a friend's house. I mean, it would scare me getting anywhere near the bottle, that was like the source of evil. Evil was outside of me. That's exactly what the church taught me when I was growing up. Yet Jesus taught us that the only evil that we need to be afraid of is inside our own hearts. Mark 7:14 cannot be read enough. It says, again, Jesus called the crowd to him and said, "Listen to me, everyone, and understand this. Nothing outside of man can make him unclean by going into him. Rather, it's what comes out of a man that makes him unclean." After he left the crowd and entered the house, his disciples asked him about this parable. And he says, "Are you so dull?" he asked. "Don't you see that nothing that enters a man from the outside can make him unclean? For it doesn't go into his heart, but into his stomach and then out of his body." In saying this, Jesus declared all foods clean. He went on, "What comes out of a man is what makes him unclean. For from within, out of men's hearts, come evil thoughts, sexual immorality, theft, murder, adultery, greed, malice, deceit, lewdness, envy, slander, arrogance, and folly. All of these evils come from inside and make a man unclean." It's the inside that we need to be afraid of. It's the inside that we need to worry about. And it should frighten us if there's anything that is against the will of God inside of our own hearts. All of these things are down in the heart of man, and I am afraid of my own heart now. It's the only thing that I worry about. I pray about my own heart getting everything right. I want every motive to be for the glory of the Most High, glorious God and His perfect and beautiful Son, Jesus Christ. So what's the point of all this? The point is that if you project and evil is outside of you, you will never, ever look inside to see that it's inside your heart. And so you'll never address it. Then you'll never clean it up. You'll never get to the root problem. I'm telling you, projection is Satan's big trick. It's the big lie. It's the big blanket that covers this country itself. Look at what we do. We're always going to war or trying to get another country to clean it up. And we're always saying, "Oh, God bless us." But the whole country is a reflection of what's inside the heart of man. So I'm telling you, this is huge, that if it's inside your heart, you'll get it clean. Look at these few scriptures at the front of Isaiah 30 and 31. It says,
Woe to the obstinate children, declares the Lord, to those who carry out plans that are not mine, forming an alliance, but not by my spirit, heaping sin upon sin, who go down to Egypt without consulting me, who look for help to Pharaoh's protection, to Egypt's shade for refuge. Though they have officials in Zoan, and their envoys have arrived in Hanes, everyone will be put to shame because of a people useless to them, who bring neither help nor advantage, but only shame and disgrace. Now look at the 31st chapter. Woe to those who go down to Egypt for help, who rely on horses, who trust in the multitude of their chariots and the great strength of their horsemen, but do not look to the Holy One of Israel or seek help from the Lord. Let me tell you something. All over the Old and New Testament, God warns us not to go to Egypt. We cannot go back to Egypt and just keep longing for our own desires. We need to long for God and His kingdom and His character and His nobility and His royal priesthood. What a glorious church when it is a body of wholehearted and pure saints that live day in and day out for the Most High God and His glorious Son, Jesus Christ. I want to stay in the vine. I want to be in His control. The torture zone is wanting it both ways. You want God some, but you want the food more. Having two lovers is painful, and you must make the right choice, and that is to leave the old lust behind and go. Remember that the world and its desires will pass away, but the man who does the will of God will live forever. Like Joshua, as for me and my family, I choose God. So remember, you must make the choice, the right choice. You must repent and say, God, I want you more than food. And then show Him by your actions and say, dear Lord, I want your salvation more than food or self-focus or sexual lust or money. Everyone, have some faith and make the right choice. Yes, there are many outward manifestations of a heart not grounded on the rock. Lists abound in the New Testament which show that the acts of the sinful nature start in our very own heart and mind. The Apostle Paul tells many people in the early church in Romans chapter 1, verse 28, he says, furthermore, since they did not think it worthwhile to retain the knowledge of God, He gave them over to a depraved mind to do what ought not to be done. They have become filled with every kind of wickedness, evil, greed, and depravity. They are full of envy, murder, strife, deceit, and malice. They are gossips, slanderers, God-haters, insolent, arrogant, and boastful. They invent ways of doing evil. They disobey their parents. They are senseless, faithless, heartless, and ruthless. That is a complete list of things that can be found in our heart. These behaviors can manifest themselves in unloving attitudes toward others or manifest themselves in outward displays of the flesh. And to be true, one manifestation seems to be more visible. For example, the prodigal son types outwardly show greed, sensual indulgence, laziness, etc. It's there for the world to see. But then there are the older brother types who stayed back at home, but they're doing everything right on the outside, their own time, they're productive, they're disciplined. But on the inside, the personality characteristics are hateful, unloving, unmerciful, jealous, untrusting, angry, moody, self-righteous, judgmental, and very full of pride. What a damper the older brother types put on the fatted calf banquet party for the repentant younger brother. Both manifestations are equally wrong, even though one manifestation of a crooked heart seems to be more visible than the other. Be sure that the unrepentant heart with bad attitudes will come forth. A good tree cannot bear bad fruit, and a bad tree cannot bear good fruit. The good heart, emptied and refilled with the character and loving nature of the Father, will be both loving and outwardly self-controlled. If the mind and the heart continue down their own unrepentant path,
the path of sin, guilt, and depression, and anger is inevitable. We are at a crossroads. Yes, it's time to make a choice. As long as we do not repent, we're going to stay in the guilty state. And it's painful. This pain was meant to urge us to repent. Unfortunately, many times our own hearts, or even the well-meaning counselors that we've been going to, have encouraged us to take one or more of the wrong paths that we're going to talk about. These paths are obviously dead-end streets of destructive cycles. How do I know that there's so many bad counselors out there? Well, since there are increasing number of depressed, obese people, we conclude that these wise teachers are in the minority. We are to blame as much as the counselors. We're the ones who went looking for the advice that would lead us to appeal to numb the guilt, or that would tell us to do just about anything except to eat less food or repent from focusing on ourselves. We would much rather sit in a small group year after year and justify the reasons we have not changed so that we can still continue to have our love, the food, and binge eat, and so that we can still continue to focus on ourselves, our bodies, and what we want to focus on. There's only one path to get rid of this guilty feeling, and it's the path of true repentance that leads to God. The principles of God help one to take the path to true repentance, and this CD is hopefully an eye-opener to expose the 5 deceptive paths that are freshly paved by Satan that lure us in hopes that we can avoid true repentance. Let us expose these dead-end paths so that we can truly turn around, get off them, and get back on the right path that leads to joy and an abundant life. Now, the first wrong path that we will expose is the path that there is no guilt. This is more like an expressway than a path because it is taken by many people both inside and outside the church. Most overweight people report that they are in a persistent state of feeling guilty and depressed, and that fatigue often accompanies these feelings. The feelings are often intertwined. The person cannot remember what started the destructive cycle. Did the overeating lead to guilt, or did the depression lead to overeating? Obviously, there are different schools of thought and much confusion. We know deep down that we feel bad or have a heaviness in the heart if we keep bowing down to the idol of food, yelling at our spouse and our children, controlling our family, depending on drugs, or repeating secret sins. Is this heavy guilt depression feeling legitimate, or is it a counterfeit feeling from Satan, the accuser? Should we ignore it, or claim, as some theologians suggest, that guilt is no longer an issue once you believe in Jesus, since he died for our sins? Some preachers or pastors believe it is blasphemous or insulting to say that people need to worry about sin or disobedience after they have been rescued from Egypt. But look at this scripture from Hebrews chapter 3, verse 7. So as the Holy Spirit says, today, if you hear his voice, do not harden your hearts as you did in the rebellion during the time of testing in the desert, where your fathers tested and tried me, and for 40 years saw what I did. That is why I was angry with that generation, and I said, their hearts are always going astray, and they have not known my ways. So I declared on oath in my anger, they shall never enter my rest. See to it, brothers, that none of you has a sinful, unbelieving heart that turns away from the living God. But encourage one another daily, as long as it is called today, so that none of you may be hardened by sin's deceitfulness. We have come to share in Christ if we hold firmly till the end the confidence we had at first. As has been said, today, if you hear his voice, do not harden your hearts as you did in the rebellion. Who were they who heard and rebelled? Were they not all those Moses led out of Egypt? And with whom was he angry for 40 years? Was it not with those who sinned, whose bodies fell in the desert?
And to whom did God swear that they would never enter his rest, if not to those who disobeyed? So we see that they were not able to enter because of their unbelief. Therefore, since the promise of entering his rest still stands, let us be careful that none of you be found to have fallen short of it. So, that's a powerful passage from Hebrews, written by the Apostle Paul. So, our hearts tell us something is wrong as we sit on the church pew week after week, wrapped and clothed in the same destructive behaviors that we have had all these years. How then should we handle these guilty feelings? One thing we can agree on is that we do not want this guilt depression feeling around. The guilt feeling is real. It's not from Satan. He is not in the business of making us feel guilty if we have shunned God by bowing down to the refrigerator. Satan wants us to believe that it's okay to keep running to the box of chocolates for comfort. Rather, it is God who has programmed our consciousness to make us feel guilty when we do wrong, since wrongdoing leads to death of a heart of love for him. Look at this scripture in Romans chapter 6, verse 16. It says, "Don't you know that when you offer yourselves to someone to obey him as slaves, you are slaves to the one whom you obey, whether you are slaves to sin, which leads to death, or to obedience, which leads to righteousness." Yes, God gets our attention when our flame of love for him is being blown out, and he fans the flame of love for him by rewarding us when we do right, traveling the path of love to him, a road to life. If you only have a flickering flame, or even if you're only a smoldering wick, do not fret. Jesus shows his love by giving us a chance to flame that little smoldering wick into a flame of love for him. It is true that you cannot do works and get away with disguising the absence of love in your heart. Many will beg God to please love them, but let them keep their other loves too. If we continue in a sinful behavior, we will eventually become calloused and have no more guilty feelings because our conscience has been seared, which is a frightening thought. Make sure you read Ephesians 4 this week. It's most important. Take it from me. You do not want it both ways. You will be miserable. Titus chapter 2, verse 11 says, "For the grace of God that brings salvation has appeared to all men. It teaches us to say no to ungodliness and worldly passions, and to live self-controlled, upright, and godly lives in this present age, while we wait for the blessed hope, the glorious appearing of our great God and Savior, Jesus Christ, who gave himself for us to redeem us from all wickedness and to purify for himself a people that are his very own, eager to do what is good." Again, in Colossians chapter 3, verse 5, it says, and notice the repentant language and the action verbs. "Put to death, therefore, whatever belongs to your earthly nature. You used to walk in these ways in the life you once lived, but now you must rid yourselves of all such things as these: anger, rage, malice, slander, and filthy language from your lips. Therefore, as God's chosen people, holy and dearly loved, clothe yourselves with compassion, kindness, humility, gentleness, and patience. When you first find this grace, accept it and receive it, and you will have a response of love in your heart, which will be revealed in your actions." Notice this scripture passage uses verbs that are all active verbs, not passive verbs. Those actions will not be a work if you love him. Now, if you don't love him, it will be work. If you love yourself more, it will be work to put God before your own desires. So notice these action verbs again. Put off, put to death, rid yourselves, clothe yourselves, put on love. These are all swift, strong actions on your part. Quit waiting for God to do it all.
Woe to the Bible teachers or church leaders who continue to paint a picture of God as a non-passionate, unresponsive sissy. Woe to those who claim that the blood of Jesus was sacrificed to allow God's children to have two lovers. No matter the number of diets you have tried, or even if you weigh 600 pounds or more, your past does not stop you from turning your heart to God right now, drinking deeply from the spring of living water and finding abundant life. Now, the second path is different from the first one. The first path is a belief that there is no guilt. Its travelers usually surround themselves with people who adopt the false grace and let's not judge anybody attitudes to justify their indulgences. But this second path, the highway of self-focused depression, is one that is well traveled. Travelers on this highway do not know how to turn or even that they can turn. These travelers are not calloused over whether they feel the guilt that God has sent. However, they have been trying to change everything and everybody else and not themselves, so they remain in a continual state of what I call guilt depression. To get off the broad highway of guilt depression and onto the narrow path of joy and peace, we must find the origin of guilt depression. To start with, let's look again at the first few words from Genesis chapter 4. It says, "Now Abel kept flocks and Cain worked the soil. In the course of time, Cain brought some of the fruits of the soil as an offering to the Lord. But Abel brought fat portions from some of the firstborn of his flock. The Lord looked with favor on Abel and his offering, but on Cain and his offering, he did not look with favor. So Cain was very angry, and his face was downcast. Then the Lord said to Cain, 'Why are you angry? Why is your face downcast? If you do what is right, will you not be accepted? But if you do not do what is right, sin is crouching at your door. It desires to have you, but you must master it.' Now Cain said to his brother Abel, 'Let's go out to the field.' And while they were in the field, Cain attacked his brother Abel and killed him." All right. First, we learn from this passage on Cain and Abel that anger and depression, a downcast feeling, accompanied the first sin and every sin thereafter. These feelings are normal and were programmed into us by God. You can find people who will tell you feeling depressed is an illness and out of your control, but just as quickly as depression comes from sin, joy comes from repentance. We have seen hundreds walk out of depression who were previously diagnosed as clinical, implying a physiological abnormality. These people accomplished this not by embracing the medicine cabinet, but rather wholeheartedly embracing the will of God. You see, Cain projected onto Abel. Cain tried to get rid of the A student so that God would grade on the curve. You know, this is a hard teaching. The nearer that Jesus got to the cross, the fewer the people that followed him. Many of his teachings were hard, and once his disciples even said it. They said, "This is a hard teaching. Who can accept it?" Aware that his disciples were grumbling about this, Jesus said to them, "Does this offend you? The Spirit gives life. The flesh counts for nothing. The words I have spoken to you are spirit, and they are life." This is found in John chapter 6. It is hard to swallow that self-pity and self-focus and our own sins are all choices. But they are. God did not send Cain to group therapy classes to discuss and justify why he was depressed. He gave him no counterfeit acceptance. Rather, he gave him advice to repent and get it right the next time. He loved him enough to give him the truth. Perhaps guilt depression has been so misdiagnosed because well-meaning counselors have been afraid to tell hurting people the truth. Perhaps they would lose a client, or more than likely the truth is not outlined in the latest psychology book. But once again, I look at the fruit. I see the people who, liberated by God's truth, are no longer depressed and no longer on pills. Have we forgotten the fact that when you tell people the truth, that the truth will set them free? Can you imagine a surgeon refusing to cut on his patient if surgery is required to save the patient's life?
The surgeon must cut the body open to remove the cancer. It might hurt the depressed person to tell the truth to remove the infirmity. But look at the scripture found in Hebrews chapter 4, verse 12. It says, "For the word of God is living and active, sharper than any double-edged sword. It penetrates even to dividing soul and spirit, joints and marrow. It judges the thoughts and attitudes of the heart. Nothing in all creation is hidden from God's sight. Everything is uncovered and laid bare before the eyes of Him to whom we must give account." Yes, God sees everything. We can't hide anything. We must live by the truth, and the truth will set us free. It's like a knife, but the lie or misdiagnosis makes the depression chronic and more miserable. What is the truth? That we were made to glorify God, not focus on ourself or what ourself wants. This guilt depression we're referring to does not have its roots in the physiological, such as the few hours before menstruation, nor is it godly sorrow that even the sinless Jesus experienced, but rather it is a feeling that has its roots in wanting to keep food as a first love and God's approval at the same time. It's called depression. God wanted Cain to give up his first fruits, but Cain was sorry and angry and depressed. There is a difference between godly sorrow and worldly sorrow. In 2 Corinthians chapter 7, verse 8, it says, "Even if I caused you sorrow by my letter, I do not regret it. Though I did regret it, I see that my letter hurt you, but only for a little while. Yet now I am happy, not because you were made sorry, but because your sorrow led you to repentance. For you became sorrowful as God intended, and so were not harmed in any way by us. Godly sorrow brings repentance that leads to salvation and leaves no regret. But worldly sorrow brings death. See what this godly sorrow has produced in you? What earnestness, what eagerness to clear yourselves, what indignation, what alarm, what longing, what concern, what readiness to see justice done. I have seen people get angry at God when we cannot have our food and be thin too. We get angry when God won't change His laws to let us have acceptance and the love of food at the same time. We're trying hard to control God and change His laws, and we need desperately to control our own greed and love His laws. Peace and joy are the results of godly sorrow and true repentance, because the acceptance of God floods the soul. Even your countenance will change. Notice how easy it is to make this connection we're talking about. Make it a point to observe how depressed you feel when you mess up, and then, on the other hand, how great you feel when you obey God and eat right and lose weight. You can master this. Now let's talk for a minute about dysfunctional families and abused lives. As we have discussed before, the world's first family was dysfunctional. Cain killed his brother with a rock. Any sin in a family member affects the other family members. All have sinned, therefore all families, before repentance, can be called dysfunctional. We must no longer continue to let the label dysfunctional serve as an excuse for our continued bad behavior. There's more. It has always run counter to my advice for people to continue to talk about, dwell on, or in any way use history to excuse their present behavior. Now, listen to this. People who refuse to dwell in the past and who stay in the present are the ones who will eat less food and lose weight. Almost everyone coming to weigh down have previously been counseled into spending hours resurrecting dysfunctional ancestry. Many wanted to tell me that they had just learned through counseling that a family member had sexually abused them and they had no idea, and that is why they're overweight. My advice would be the same every time, regardless of whether this revelation about their past turned out to be true or not, and it probably isn't true. But look at the Apostle Paul. What a horrible history he could have dwelled on. He put to death innocent people. Not only that, it was God's innocent people.
He imprisoned many Christians, and those prisons were not your big screen TV, basketball court, basic four food group facilities back then. The Apostle Paul never dwelled on all his murders, never talked about them, but just briefly reflected on the past and acknowledged that he had been the chiefest of sinners. He moved the subject off himself and talked only about the present or the future, never self-focused stories of the past. Jesus did not say to the adulterous woman, "Go and fix everything and everyone you have wronged, and go and spend a lot of time thinking about your past." No, he said to go and you sin no more. Here's the point. One is a focus on God and what he wants, and one is a focus on yourself and self-pity. Now, the response to this information can go two ways. You can either turn to God, make the choice not to go down the path of depression and self-focus and become healed, or you can take the path of, "She couldn't possibly understand what I've been through, so what can she tell me?" The second path is, "I want to feel sorry for myself again" path. The person who is making the choice to enjoy the feeling of focus on self and self-pity with the combination of the food binge and antidepressant is just that, making the choice and loving the feeling. It's possible that you have a parent or relatives that have spent a lifetime on focusing on themselves and or being angry at someone else and or medicating themselves with food and drugs. For some, it feels legal to move into a world of no responsibility as you live on the bed until noon every day. Looking for a feeling is not wrong, but you must go to God, for he is the one who can give you the fulfilled feeling you're looking for, with no guilty side effects and no physical side effects except good ones. The conversation or thought process of many people who want to make the choice of depression is predictable. They want to think that others could get out of depression, but not them. They put themselves in a category that cannot repent, for others have not had it as hard in life as they have. I've talked to many depressed people, and I've noticed a pattern of excuses for those who do not want to let go of depression. They say, "Happiness, good things, and nice clothes are all for someone else, not me. I'm a loser. My background is worse than others. I'm a failure at working places. I feel like I've messed up so much. I'm never worthy of any blessings. I rarely feel like anyone would want to meet me or care about what I think. When I think about it, I've never pleased my spouse or children. My father or mother never told me that I did a good job, or they have never said that they are proud of me. I don't want to get out of the house, and I don't know if I have enough fight in me to get out of depression. I feel very

was circumstantial, if all these things made people depressed, then there should have been more depressed people during the Great Depression in the 1930s than there are today. But there were not. People were very poor and hardly even got enough meat to eat or shoes to wear. These circumstances did not propagate more crime nor depression from the individuals. The book, The Hiding Place, is the famous story of Corrie ten Boom and her sister Betsy, who lived for 1 year in a Nazi concentration camp. Betsy found good even in the plague of fleas in their bunks. She noticed that the guards would leave them alone at night due to the fleas. She knew it was from God, for it provided them with a window of time to share the Bible with the other prisoners. She never lost sight that God was with her, even under the torture of that hellish situation. Betsy's dying words were, "Corrie, we've got to go back and tell them that there's no pit so deep that Jesus is not still deeper. They will listen to us because we've been there." See, Betsy focused on God and His working around her and let God take care of her. Her outside body died, but the inside of her was the carving of a soul more beautiful than the Hope Diamond. People may think that the etiology of depression is circumstantial. Most of the depressed people I have talked to felt that depression was mostly caused by circumstances wherein people did not approve of them. They never feel good enough, pretty enough, smart enough. All of this is a horizontal focus on man and not a vertical focus on God. All of this is a focus on a comparison of self to other people and to their standards. This person's stronghold or idol is approval of man. This person's false god is looking for fulfillment in other people, not God. This person's stronghold is wanting more than what God is giving them. God will not let your idols feed you, and this person will never get the approval of man until they lay it down and not desire it anymore. In other words, if you want and seek the approval of God first, He will give you back the approval of man. That is something only God can give, and He can take it away. You cannot obtain it with your power. If this seems to describe you, the next step is to figure out how to let go of that stronghold. Going to God is the answer. Looking to God for approval. Looking to God for if you want more. Ask Him for more. He'll give it to you if He wants to give it to you. You need to accept and be grateful for whatever He has given you, just like Betsy in that concentration camp. And who can't evangelize someone else? Do you want to evangelize more? Well, God will give you more of that. And if that fills you up, you'll let go of depression. You need to change your greed, change your love. If you are focused on God, you do not have time to focus on yourself. Focusing on self and the approval of man is a sin. By calling on God's help, you can end the desire for food, drugs, and the approval of man. This scripture in Proverbs points this out. It says, "Fear of man will prove to be a snare, but whoever trusts in the Lord is kept safe." That's Proverbs 29, verse 25. Do not expect depression to end if you give up just one of your idols. You can say that you have given up the approval of man, and yet you still do not feel good, so you stay on your antidepressants. My question to you is this: have you lost your weight yet? Well, do not expect for God to remove the guilt depression until you let go of the greed of food. You may not have lost all your weight, but you will know when you have let go of the idol of food. Then you may be able to give up your antidepressants too. God will sustain you hour by hour as you choose to give these crutches up hour by hour. After years of overeating or overdosing, you might experience some adjustment physiologically and emotionally. Stay on your knees and in prayer, and God will lift you up. Ultimately, if we continue looking for every excuse, we need to face the fact that we do not want to give up our idol of food or self-focus or depression or wanting more. Expecting more is not the answer. You must let go of greed for more food and expectations for self.
You need to want

to do it God's way. You need to get your heart right. The answer is to be grateful that you even have breath in your lungs, that you are alive today. There's not a lot of people alive. There's a lot more people dead throughout history. You're alive right now. You're breathing. You have a chance at finding God. And so you need to be grateful for just having 10 fingers, 10 toes, able to walk, able to see or able to hear, able to think, able to move at all. Start over and be grateful for the smallest things, and you will not expect more. Now, this next path, which is a deeper self-focus, deeper guilt-depression path, it happens if you just don't turn. If you remain on this path of idolatry and the sin is not reversed, this separation from God or this feeling of hopeless isolation can lead us to deeper depression and into some equally bizarre behaviors and major mood swings due in part to the highs and lows of antidepressants. Continued unaddressed sin will result in an inability to concentrate, decreased activity level, restlessness, and sleep disturbance. And I recommend that you read Leviticus 26 when you become stubborn and you do not let go of sin. It will put the fear of God in you. The Mayo Clinic Family Health reports that more than 1.5 million people take tranquilizers on a regular basis. They also report that people who take them more than 4 months in a row may become addicted. Of course, we know that we can turn this around with choice. Look at this passage from Psalms by King David. When he sinned, he said in Psalms 38, O Lord, do not rebuke me in your anger or discipline me in your wrath, for your arrows have pierced me and your hand has come down upon me. Because of your wrath, there is no health in my body. My bones have no soundness because of my sin. My guilt has overwhelmed me like a burden too heavy to bear. My wounds fester and are loathsome because of my sinful folly. I am bowed down and brought very low. All day long I go about mourning. My back is filled with searing pain. There is no health in my body. I'm feeble and utterly crushed. I groan in anguish of heart, for I'm about to fall, and my pain is ever with me. I confess my iniquity, and I'm troubled by my sin. Now, if we're still in sin, how can we expect anything more than what King David got when he was in sin? We have to turn if we want to get out of searing pain, back aches, and an unhealthy body and depression. We've got to turn. And when you turn, this health will come back to your body. You know, continued sin can lead you into deeper isolation from God. And who wants that? I can go on and on, but this path we will talk about later on in this series. It could include anorexics. It could include people that have nervous habits that are nail biting, hair pulling, thumb sucking, and picking at the skin to the point of making sores. These are outward manifestations of a heart in turmoil, one lacking the peace and trust of the Spirit of God, a heart focused on self. I've seen nail biting to the point that it drew blood, hair pulling that resulted in baldness, people with persistent scabs on their skin from constant picking, and grown adults still sucking their thumbs. Many people are extremely needy. Some migrate permanently toward psychiatrists, psychologists, clinics, or doctors for help to alleviate the pain in their heart and in their lives, but to no avail. Sometimes these people do not know that they're looking for attention or sympathy from mankind, but what they really need is acceptance from God. These people do definitely have something wrong in their lives. They're not hypochondriacs. It's just that they've been looking for diagnosis and cures at hospitals that address physical conditions, while what they really need more readily is found at the true church that can help them diagnose sin and then help them turn from sin. The next path that is equally a dead-end path is called anger and projection. And we will talk about this in the future too. But in the meantime, notice
that God said to Cain, "Why are you angry? Don't you know if you do what is right, you will be accepted?" There's something very horizontal about the path of anger. Someone is very focused on people. You can get God's approval if you will do what He says to do. And if you want this acceptance, then all you have to do is turn. You will find that the anger goes away. Okay, the last path is called dead-end passion seekers. This road draws weary travelers who are either looking for passion or trying to numb the path of guilt using sex, homosexuality, pornography, adultery, TV, soap operas, uppers, drunkenness, indulgences of all kinds, compulsive shopping, excessive work, or exercise. People who deem themselves religious use as their drug of choice things that are acceptable to churchgoers, such as workaholism, excessive exercise, overscheduled calendars, and controlling others. And many people in this category use Jesus to numb them from the pain of the road of sin and guilt. All of these paths are talked about thoroughly in the Change series on strongholds. But briefly, there's nothing wrong with looking for passion. The problem is where we direct the passion. There are many things listed here, but our stand should be made clear. God provides for sexual pleasure, just as He provides for food pleasure. And He also sets boundaries. Wanting more than what is in these parameters reveals lust and greed and wanting to be your own God. It also reveals the lack of trust in God to provide for our needs and wants. If these desires are not directed the right way, we will exhibit some behaviors that demonstrate a lack of contentment in our heart. Imagine our hands grabbing for more rather than calmly waiting, palms up, for our share to be provided by God. Job was a righteous man. He loved and trusted God so much. In Job chapter 31, verse 1, he said, "I made a covenant with my eyes not to look lustfully at a girl." Now that is a righteous man. And the point is, we don't deserve more than what God has allotted for us. And I'm going to repeat that. We don't deserve more than what our gracious Heavenly Father has given us. Life is enough. You can't put a price tag on it. And so make sure, if you're in that category, that you take the Change series called Strongholds. Now, in conclusion, the feeling of doing things your way is a strong lust. Going after sex or pornography or food or anything that you want is all a feeling. If you're looking for a drug, it's a feeling. If you're looking for sexual pleasures, it's a feeling. If you're looking for food, it's a feeling. If you're looking to control others and have power over them, it's a feeling. If you want to go after pride, it's a feeling. If you want to go after anger, it's a feeling. They're all feelings. But when it's over, you're going to feel sick. I can guarantee you that. And then you're going to feel guilty if you've gone after the wrong feelings. You're going to feel separated from God. People use false grace churches to get rid of this feeling until they believe the lie. In 2 Thessalonians, it talks about this blanket, this veil that will come down upon people who want to believe the lie. Turning to God brings a rush of joy where depression was once dominant. In its place is now a heart full of unspeakable happiness if you do it right. There will always be a one-to-one ratio between joy and obedience and disobedience and depression. Antidepressants are not the prescription I recommend. It has to be genuine repentance with a pure heart. It's called the right choice. One of the problems that rises to the top of our hearts from the desert heat is the lack of a pure heart. Could it be that you have pursued a relationship with God without a pure heart? Have we pursued God just to get Him to do what we wanted Him to do? Did you come to the program on your own terms, determined to do only the things you wanted to do,
still expecting God to give you weight loss? Once you had a decent amount of the fat removed, did you lose your focus because a focus on Him was not your goal, but rather a means to an end, weight loss? Without a pure heart, you are the ruler of the relationship, not God. Now, if the relationship is with a dog, you are the master. But if you have a relationship with a God, especially the God, then He is the master, and you are the servant, not vice versa. Some people love things and use people. Others love people and simply use things. Now, some people love God and simply enjoy His things. But some people love God's blessings and use Him. God knows when you do not have a pure heart. Weight loss is a fine thing, but more than that, God wants you to look to Him as your deliverer. His goal is to use your desire to be free of the bondage of food as a basis for an enduring relationship with Him. He wants you to give your whole heart to Him, not to turn from your lover food for only a few days, but forever. He wants you to undertake a true spiritual repentance. That means forever doing away with this prostitution of your heart for food. Those in this category may have lost weight and then stopped losing before reaching their weight loss goal. They say they have lost enough weight to be socially acceptable. Therefore, the remaining excess pounds don't bother them much anymore. That attitude is wrong for two reasons. These people came to the Lord for what they wanted, weight loss, and not for what He wanted, pure-hearted obedience out of love for Him, getting rid of all greed, which is idolatry, getting rid of all idols, and only having one master, which tells them when to eat and when to stop. Number two, they cared more about the praise of men than the praise of God. Once they met their heart's goal, the praise of, or at least not the reproach of man, they lost their motivation. The people with pure hearts will get rid of all the greed and idolatry and only be looking to God. And they will stop focusing on their weight and food and instead delight in pleasing God by being obedient and by focusing only on His approval. Likewise, when they mess up, they immediately repent and start over because, once again, they love God so much that they fear His disapproval, the turning of His face from them, as much as they love His approval. They lose their guilty feelings by being obedient. In fact, they lose themselves in God altogether. What would have happened if Cain had changed his ways? What would have been his behavior if he had decided to listen to God and change or repent and turn back to God with all his heart? He would have recognized that he was at fault, not God, and certainly not Abel. Then he would have looked closely at Abel's heart and tried to imitate the heart that is purely in love with God, a heart that is not in love with self. Then he would have asked God to forgive his old heart of selfish love. Finally, he would have proved his change of heart by bringing exactly what God wanted the next time. He would have loved to bring what God wanted. He couldn't have waited to bring and give God what he wanted. No anger toward God and Abel. No playing God by murdering his brother, literally with a deadly weapon or figuratively with ugly words. No jealousy toward a man who innocently gave his heart and therefore his pure sacrifice to God. No getting busier out in the fields just to get rid of the pain of rejection by God. And no believing there was no guilt. There would be no substance abuse or numbing agents. There would be no pursuit of counterfeit acceptance through sympathy or men's approval or false grace churches and false grace messages. There would be no worldly sorrow that you just got caught, but rather only godly sorrow that brings a 180-degree change so that your mind and your heart return to the Father and leave the love or the interest of that dumb food behind. No, the result would have been true repentance that brings acceptance by the best-looking, most talented, richest, most powerful,
being in the universe, the great I am. Now, that is how you build solid self-esteem. You can master this choice of truly repenting and giving your heart over to the Father. You must master it because you were made to go down this narrow path and through the narrow door, which gets easier with every pound loss, because now you see these are actually pounds of disobedience. So enter through the narrow gate, for wide is the gate and broad is the road that leads to destruction, and many enter through it. But small is the gate and narrow is the road that leads to life, and only a few find it. So find this life. It's beautiful. You can do this. Don't give up. Don't think about giving up. Keep turning. The narrow road of God is my choice, and I pray that you make it yours.

0: Life with God is so good.
1: So come join us on this fun life where we put God in the center of everything. Hey, everybody. Welcome to the show. It's Life with Gwen and Joe. This is my beautiful wife, Gwen. I'm Joe. And we have a very special show for you today. Love is in the air because we're approaching a very special day. And what is that day?
0: That day, this next upcoming week, is Valentine's week. And so we are very excited about sharing words. We pray from the heavens for all of you guys.
1: That's right. Valentine's is a very special time because it's a time of year. There's a couple times a year where you get to really express how you feel about your mate. And in my case, it's my soulmate. And I just get a chance on that day to tell you how much I love you, mm-hmm. tell you how much I appreciate all your wonderfulness during each and every day that we spend together.
0: Thank you,
1: and
0: Joe.
1: Just, you know, it's really amazing because life's minutia. As we go through the days with our businesses and all the things that we do every day, we travel or we work or this and that, and we kind of get lost in the complexities of all those things that we do in our daily lives. But we don't sometimes get a chance, or we're not afforded the opportunity to really sit back and tell the other person what they mean to us. And it's a great time. So I can look you in the eye and I can sit here and tell you how much you mean to me and how special you are and all the wonderful things that you bring into my life. And life just would not be the same without you.
0: Oh, I praise God for these words. And, you know, Joe's always said that women are won over by words. And, you know, I just want to speak to a hurting world out there, because at least 50% out there are women. And I know that they are hurting. And just to say to the men, I mean, it doesn't take a lot of money. It doesn't take a lot of things, or, you know, women, you know, you may think they're looking for that, but what they're really looking for are those words that Joe just expressed. And it's unbelievable what it does, as it melts the heart and it gets us all just thankful that we have each other, and it just builds this relationship. The words of appreciation, like, I think that there's a couple of times a year maybe that the world will talk about like something like this, but, you know, the difference is Joe, you are constantly making that a part of our daily life, and it makes a huge difference in this world. If all the men in the world followed your example of just expression and appreciating the little things, it would completely change this world.
1: I think that if a man doesn't uplift his wife and he doesn't uplift the marriage or uplift the relationship, life has a way of creating a wedge in between people. And if you don't kind of maintain those things, you know, things can get in between people. And you kind of have to, and I see that as kind of like the dark forces, Satan himself kind of wanting to work his way into a good relationship and make it bad. Mm-hmm. So you can counteract those things. At least I try to, by constantly letting Gwen know that I care about her, that I love her. And I feel that when a woman doesn't hear those things, they're susceptible to feeling unappreciated. They get insecure. Like, a man might be thinking of other things, putting other things or other people before her. And so that's kind of how I try to prevent those things from happening, by always giving you the assurance that I care about you and that you're my number one girl.
0: Oh, and I'll tell
1: number
0: you
1: one.
0: That, you know, women are prone, like you said, to maybe insecurities, and because that's the way God made them. And when Joe comes in, and if I have that feeling, he comes in and reassures me. Instead of anything else, he just comes back in and reassures me. So when I think about Valentine, again, it doesn't have to be chocolates. It doesn't have to be anything else. Those things are beautiful because it lets you know that someone has thought about you more than a couple of seconds, because they at least had to go to the store and find something. And so, but at the same time, it's that day in, day out, laying your life down for that woman. And then again, think about the pain that would be gone in this world with just a small amount of words that say, I appreciate you.
1: Valentine's Day has kind of turned into a commercial entity where they sell a lot of chocolates, a lot of things get bought and sold for the other person. But I think it transcends, and it should be bigger than just a box of chocolates. A box of chocolates is really what it is. It's a box of chocolates, but it's the matters of the heart that really make the difference. It needs to be more of a daily precedence, or just, you know, a mindset, because there's nothing more sad than feeling like your wife would feel somewhere in the back of her mind that her husband doesn't really care, or that it's slipping away, or that, you know, there's other things that are being put in front of her. So those are the things that I try to realize and maintain in my mind about dealing with a marriage and all that. Does that make sense, or am I being...
0: Oh, it's beautiful. I'll give you a secret, gentlemen, and that is a card goes further than chocolates. And your words, oh my word, he'll write a note or a card, and it's... You may trash the chocolates at some point as they get stale and hard or whatever, but those cards, I keep them locked up in a very special place. And some of them are in text on my phone, and I make sure they're copied and stored, and I want that to stay there forever.
1: And when I really want to impress her, I speak with a French accent. I say, my mon chéri, you are my number one.
0: It works every time. Oh, my goodness.
1: So, anyway, not to digress.
0: Let's talk about this jealousy a little bit, the Song of Psalms.
1: That's a very good one. Song of Psalms 8:6, place me like a seal over your heart, like a seal over your arm, for love is as strong as death. It's jealousy unyielding as the grave. It burns like a blazing fire, like a mighty flame.
0: No, but jealousy, I mean, that... women can be jealous of hobbies or their sports, or like if men are into just a lot of self. And there's the message for today, and that is that, you know, if you go back and look at it, men are the leaders, and so sometimes they take very bad advantage of women, thinking I'm the leader, then therefore I can just completely make my day center around what I want to do. And that is why marriages fall apart. They fall apart. Those men are in there. They may say, nothing, no one's going to stop me from my drinking. No one's going to stop me from my food. No one's going to stop me from my gaming, my TV, my hobby, my free time, whatever. And it should not be. And we have to be a people that makes a difference in the world. And the real reason why Joe is like this, and I'm a recipient, but also giving him reason to want to say those words. I constantly am looking for something else to give him reason, but it's the foundation. Our foundation is God and Jesus Christ. And I think about how incredible this is, because God is jealous. His name is jealous. He it says in Exodus 34 that, you know, how jealous he is of our love for him. Then I think about why is Jesus at the right hand side of God? What happened? How did he get at the right hand side of God? Look at his life. I mean, look what he did. I mean, the humans rejected that love. And then what do they do to him? They actually go in and they kill him. He loves them so much. He says they don't know what they're doing, and he allows them to take him all the way to the death. And that's amazing, because he didn't just die. He was murdered, you know, by mankind. And, you know, so he allowed it. He allowed it. And, you know, that's a part of our life. It's not going to be easy all the time when you're in relationships with other humans. You're going to have those times where you feel like they've wronged you, yet you can forgive them because they don't know what they're doing, and you can be like Christ, laying your life down no matter what they do to you.
1: In John 15:13, it says, greater love has no one than this, that he lay down his life for his friends. And that is really the ultimate commitment and the ultimate loyalty right there.
0: So if that is our foundation, I'm laying my life down for you, for God, and then you, and then others. If you're laying your life down for God, and then me, and then others, you're laying your life down. You're not going to put food or alcohol or selfishness or hobbies or anything in front of God or others. You're laying your life down. I'm laying my life down. Then look what happens. I mean, it's just complete. We're talking about complete love. And that's where it does go back to not be my Valentine, but be like Valentine. Because Valentine, he laid his life down for the church. And he got misnamed Eros, kind of an Eros type love, where he was just there to get couples together. But the fact was is that he was a monk himself, but he was a bishop of the church. He was marrying people because the Marcus Aurelius was, he loved war. He was making all these guys go to war, and Valentine was afraid that it was going to be the annihilation of the church. But he knew that if you got married, you got a year off from war. And so he was going against the edict not to marry. And of course, that cost him his life. He kept doing it. But it cost him his life. He went to prison and he died. So Valentine actually was a martyr. So to be like Valentine, to be like Christ, it's our foundation.
1: It's what
0: we're getting up for and what we pray for. And then God, he's the one that helps make it happen, you know. I love that one too.
1: Colossians 3 verse 14, and over all these virtues put on love, which binds them all together in perfect unity.
0: Beautiful. We just pray for everybody out there that's hurting. You know, I know that there's people out there that maybe their companion has passed away, or maybe they have they're still single and that day has not come, or maybe you're in a relationship and you feel all alone. But I want you to know that it is God that wants you to hold his hand. He's the one that is ultimately the one that is jealous. And for you to go in there and know that all of this can be filled up in your heart when you love God with all of your heart. And because there's no person on earth that can fill that void. I don't care how close you are. The real void that's in your heart and your soul, it can only be filled by God.
1: So. No person or no materialism. There isn't anything, there isn't any stuff or anything you can buy. Any of those endeavors fall flat and they come up short to giving you total peace and a feeling of true direction in your life. Unless you do have that connection with God, you will come up empty-handed. If you don't make God your everything, and you put those, if you put anything in front of it, you're going to come up short.
0: And it is interesting, men out there that have fallen for that. I mean, what do you plan to do when you wind up being married to the bottle of alcohol, you know, or married to the food, or you're married to your hobby or whatever, but you don't even have a spouse that wants to share it with you? You've lost everything. The real value, and we started the show off Joe saying he appreciated me. I mean, I think both of us understand that appreciation. We understand it, that, you know, now all those things are meaningless without sharing it with someone you love. So go for it. May you be like Valentine. And may you be like Jesus Christ,
1: Amen.
0: Who's now at the right-hand side of the God, who is the ultimate one, who's laid down everything for our happiness. He's laid down every day, every night since the existence of God. God is love. And that love, God has been sacrificial all this time. We owe it back to our God. So thanks for joining us. Happy Valentine's
1: Happy
0: week.
1: Valentine's Day, everybody. Love each other, and appreciate your wife and tell her that you love her each and every day. And we just wish all of you the best, and we look forward to seeing you soon. So we're honored that you're here. Gwen and I just wish you everything. Godspeed, and we'll see you next time.
0: Bye, guys.
1: Cheers. Okay, keep rolling.
0: Oh, keep rolling.
1: We got to keep rolling. So to put in motion what I was saying, I got you something. And I just
0: our wonderful
1: thank you, Natalie.
0: Oh, my goodness.
1: I just want to give you some flowers.
0: This is not the prettiest one. Thank you.
1: I love you.
0: Thank you so much for this. I love white roses. And I love you.
1: Love you.
0: I love you so much.
1: Happy Valentine's Day.
0: Thank you. Thank you. The luckiest girl.

0: Hey everybody, welcome to Life with Gwen and Joe. I'm Joe and this is my beautiful wife Gwen. We're in mid-April and it's another incredibly beautiful day here in Tennessee.
1: Okay, can you believe the temperature? Can you believe the beauty?
0: Amazing.
1: It is stunning and it's room temperature, so I love that. And the sun is dancing through all the trees and the trees are clapping their hands. I love that verse. Or they're clapping their hands.
0: And the trees are now starting to bloom out and the leaves are coming back from fall. And we're getting very, very green here in Tennessee, and I love that part of the year.
1: Well, it's an exciting, beautiful day, and a beautiful day for a great subject about learning to walk in the Spirit of God. Life with God is so good.
0: So come join us on this fun life where we put God in the center of everything. So we are working our way through this coronavirus issue, and it's actually bringing up some challenging things with people.
1: Yes.
0: People are obviously kind of cooped up in their houses, and which is leading to some overeating issues, some drinking issues, and people kind of falling to their vices. And so let's touch on that a little bit.
1: Cooping people up in the house is a new experiment for the world, and I would say that the depression and the moods and all the different things that it's causing is these people are returning to their vices. And so there's a way to get out. And so at the very beginning, if you'll recall, there's one of the Life with Gwen and Joe's, and one of our shows challenged everybody to lose weight during this time of isolation. And we have had the most incredible statistics of people that have been actually losing significant weight during the last 6 weeks. So we want you to be a part of that and to join us over the next 20 days until this whole thing's over, and let's lose weight. And so we're going to talk about exactly what to do to get started.
0: Galatians 5:16 through 18, it says, "So I say, live by the Spirit, and you will not gratify the desires of the sinful nature. For the sinful nature desires what is contrary to the Spirit, and the Spirit what is contrary to the sinful nature. They are in conflict with each other, so that you do not do what you want. But if you are led by the Spirit, you are not under law." And that's pretty interesting dynamic that it talks about right there.
1: Oh, it's very, isn't it? And it's like, because what it's trying to tell you is that to get started, you have got to get in the Spirit. And what does that mean? You know, it's not something you can buy. You can't go out and purchase it. You know, that's what it said in Acts. You can't go buy the Holy Spirit. But if you set your mind on it, it says in Romans, if you set your mind on it, then, and that's what you want. That's what you want. And so you're in conflict with each other. If you let your selfish desire, that selfish desire, rule you. And look when we were babies, what do? We cry, we get a bottle. We are brought up in this atmosphere of me, self, just cater to self, right?
0: Right.
1: Okay. Then you meet Christ and you finally come to the cross and he says, deny yourself. And so, you know, the only way, what this scripture is saying, if you
0: right.
1: read that top sentence again.
0: I say, live by the Spirit and you will not gratify the desires of a sinful nature.
1: Okay, that one right there. So if you live by the Spirit, you will not gratify. So if you live by the Spirit, you can't gratify the selfish desire.
0: Mm-hmm.
1: So how do you end this dilemma of wanting to overdrink or to overeat, any of that? How do you end it? You don't gratify one and you gratify the other. You can't serve two masters.
0: It says they're in conflict with each other so that you do not do what you want. And mm-hmm. It's interesting. For the sinful nature desires what is contrary
1: yes.
0: to the Spirit, and the Spirit what is contrary to the sinful nature. So that's
1: let's
0: amazing.
1: Let's talk about the two masters, because you can't work, like I've said for years, you can't work for both Burger King and McDonald's. I mean, you know, you can't. I mean, they're two different businesses, and they're in competition with one another, and, you know, it's like you've got to pick a master. You can't pick yourself as the master and then say, oh, but I'm following Christ, I'm following God. You can't do both. like being in the military for two different countries?
0: That would be kind of like a soldier trying to wear two different uniforms at the same time. For opposing forces, it just physically is impossible and wouldn't work.
1: And it wouldn't work if you were shooting at that country, then you ran behind the scenes and then got in their foxholes and shot at that country.
0: Yeah, it's just, it's impossible.
1: It's impossible to serve right. two masters. So what are we boiling this down to when it comes to finally ending your weight problem or your alcohol problem or your whatever it is? Because even if you're gossiping, you're serving self. It's a feeling. It goes down to talk badly about people and put them down. It feels so good to you that you want that feeling, and you got to end it. You can't serve two masters with that. You can't, you know, some people get so excited about making money and over loving God, but you can't serve both money and God. It says in the Bible, you know, in Matthew 6, you can't do it. And so what it all boils down to is a born again moment where you meet Christ and Christ is saying, pick up your cross and follow me. Do what I did. I gave up my life. I gave up everything. And I went straight for obeying the Spirit. What is the Spirit? When it comes to weight, it's the growl. Waiting on that growl. Choosing to wait on that growl. And then realizing that you're serving two masters. I mean, you are going to drive yourself crazy. You're going to serve God in the morning, and in the evening, you serve yourself.
0: Amazing. You know, I think part of it is being able to articulate that to yourself and take that inventory. Am I in the Spirit, or am I serving myself? And of course, being in the Spirit probably requires a little bit more discipline and really praying about it. So that I think therein lies the battle.
1: Oh, that is perfectly said. Perfectly said. Bring it home. Bring it home.
0: When tempted, no one should say, God is tempting me. For God cannot be tempted by evil, nor does he tempt anyone. But each one is tempted when, by his own evil desire, he is dragged away and enticed. Then after desire has conceived, it gives birth to sin. And sin, when it is full grown, gives birth to death.
1: Oh my goodness. So one is building to the other. So you're enticed, and then when that desire has, it's kind of conceived, it's like, whoop, it's starting to grow. You're letting it grow. Then it gives birth to sin. And then when sin just keeps metastasizing and this cancer gets into your body, this sin of doing it your way, following your desire, then you're dead to following the Spirit. You're dead to it. And, you know, the person says in Romans, you know, the person that they literally can't anymore follow the Spirit because they're following their own desires. So this is huge. I mean, it's huge for the world to hear this. I mean, that this is not a game. It is spiritual life and spiritual death. It is extremely, extremely important to us, to our families, to our children and our children's children, to talk about walking in the Spirit. Walking in the Spirit.
0: And I find it really interesting that it says, then after desire is conceived, so it starts out small, it gives birth to sin, and then it talks about right after that it being full grown. Mm. So this is something that's going to get bigger and bigger and bigger. The pull is going to get stronger, and then in the end it says it gives birth to death. So that's not a good progression.
1: I remember this story. I don't know where I heard it or whatever. I think it's like Fox's Book of Martyrs. But one of the martyrs, you know, was imprisoned, and he persevered for so long, and he was always smiling and always, you know, making it through.
0: Right.
1: And then his wife came to see him toward the end. He'd been there for a while, and his wife came to see him, and he started crying for himself, and she goes, no, don't do that. Don't let that happen. Don't start feeling sorry for yourself, because you know that you're giving birth to self versus the glory of God. And so it's that feeling sorry for self that causes so much sin. It has empathy for denial. you know, empathy for you having to give up. And that's why so many children are spoiled, because, you know, parents have more empathy for, you know, them than what God would want. And it's the evil of the world. And that's what it says it is. It's definitely, it's not God doing it. It's our own evil desires. So how do we start over, and how do we get there? We are going to do what it says, like what you read earlier. You know, they're contrary to one another. So we got to pick one, and I choose the Spirit. I choose the Spirit every day, looking for that Spirit. And I love that.
0: In Psalms, teach me to do your will, for you are my God. May your good Spirit lead me on level ground.
1: Amen.
0: Amen.
1: So that's a great place to start. Join us in this 20-day walk. And we are going to just have Spirit days. But to have the Spirit day, you have got to say absolutely no to your own evil desires, and choose serving one or the other, and choose God. Choose God with me. Even if you don't even know what it means, just choose God. Pray to Him.

0: in my life. Life with God is so good. I'm thankful for
1: living. We're so thankful that you're here with us and joining us on the show, Life with Gwen and Joe. Keep shining my light, living my
0: life, every day is the same. We see God in everything. Thankful for
1: living. Together, we'd like to help you fall more in love with God.
0: We're going to see all of our experiences, all the things that we do, and places we go, and people we hang with, and it is going to be something that helps us all focus more on God. And in the meantime, we're going to fall in love more with God, and our lives are going to be blessed. You're a thriver in dark seasons,
1: a survivor. So come join us on this fun life where we put God in the center of everything. I'll keep shining my light, shining my light. Welcome, everybody. It's Life with Gwen and Joe. I'm Joe, and this is my beautiful wife, Gwen. And we're here on the playground at the Remnant Fellowship Church. And we're surrounded by a bunch of wonderfully godly children who are having a great time. And they're out there playing around and having fun.
0: It's actually hundreds of children. Hundreds. We are blessed with a plethora. That is part of the blessings of the upright. It talks about in Deuteronomy that blessed will be the fruit of your womb. And so we're witnessing it at...
1: Absolutely.
0: There's almost like 40 babies a year born here. So between the marriages and the babies and the children, I mean, children make everything so fun. It talks about in the Bible it being such a blessing. Are you kidding me? Isn't it awesome, all these kids?
1: It talks about how a righteous man, his children will be blessed along with him. So that compels me to want to live a more righteous life, knowing that if I'm in line with God, then he'll bless me and he'll bless my family as well.
0: And with my kids having seven between them, we've got eight running around all the time. It is nothing but fun. So we're talking about kids are right now, they are playing soccer. There's soccer fields and swings and four square and name the game. They got it here. But the thing is that look at children. Who would have come up with, like, think about it. Kids like to play.
1: That's right.
0: And that's the coolest concept. They love to play. That's their reward. And we like to watch them play. But what? Who would have come up with that? Only God could have come up with the wildest concept in the world. And it's not like you just got one kid that wants to play. Check it out. If you say recess, ding, ding, ding, ding, ding, everybody runs for the doors.
1: That's right.
0: Everybody's out the doors. And if it's a rainy day, they're in there dancing and hopscotch and all kind of stuff. It is so fun.
1: Even as an adult, as you grow out of your childhood stages and you grow up, they say never lose your childlike qualities, right?
0: Right.
1: We're always trying to, even as adults, maintain those childlike enthusiasms towards the things that we love to do.
0: And I think that's so cool because I feel like God's gifted you with that, and it keeps us all outdoors. It keeps your muscles moving and keeps you active. Keeps you young.
1: That's right.
0: Think about that. That must be what God's like in the kingdom of God.
1: And Jesus said, "Let the little children come to me and do not hinder them, for the kingdom of heaven belongs to such as these." And that's beautiful to me.
0: So these little children are, there's something about the way they are. They're playing, they're laughing, they're sharing.
1: There's an innocence there.
0: It is. And sometimes you win, sometimes you lose, but hey, they're learning to be little athletes here that are Christian athletes, where you really want other people to win. You're not playing the game just for you to show off, but for other people to have fun. So everything goes in this concept. You share, so generosity, kindness, love, letting other people get in line in front of you on the slide, the other team winning and you being happy for them. They pray before they play. All of this together is like they grow up and then they go really to their jobs, but jobs should be fun and playing and getting along and sharing and kindness and putting other people first.
1: To be appreciative of the people who you competed against, even though they won, you show them respect, and because nobody likes a sore loser, right?
0: They don't like a sore loser.
1: No.
0: Being that Christian and

0: athlete is huge here. We teach it all the time because you kind of tend to forget it. I mean, it is hard to remember that when you're playing some of these sports and stuff, that the goal is to make the other people happy. Because a lot of times, you know, we just go after what we want. And so you learn not to show off, and that it's all for the glory of God. But children, oh my word, I don't know what it would be like if you removed all children from the world. I wouldn't even want to live. I mean, that's how much I want them around. We turned our home into like a playground, like a Disney World, so that it attracts children.
1: And because of that, usually there's quite a bit going on with the kids at the house.
0: They're bouncing around. They love to jump, gymnastics, all of it. But isn't that neat that God makes children like that? It needs to be just the joy that it is. It's just like, I can't get enough of it. And I know that it's a blessing from the Lord.
1: Psalms 112, blessed is the man who fears the Lord, who finds great delight in his commands. His children will be mighty in the land. The generation of the upright will be blessed. Sons are a heritage from the Lord, children a reward from him.
0: So children are a reward.
1: That's right. And you hear parents often talk about, and grandparents talk about, being around the young ones keeps you young, because we kind of live vicariously in their youth.
0: Yes.
1: And learn from your kids. What's that saying? Out of the mouths of babes, even they teach us at times.
0: Oh, absolutely they
1: do.
0: That's right. So I'm going to beat you in a game of four square.
1: No, you're not.
0: Yes, I am.
1: I'm a sore loser.
0: It is so fun watching this guy get out and, like, get down in the sand and, you know, swimming. So you are a child at heart.
1: Big-time child at heart here.
0: That's right. So everybody, the point would be today is praise God for children.
1: Amen.
0: Make way for the children.
1: Amen.
0: Let the little children come to God. It's huge. We're just praying for blessings on you and your children. Just keep remembering that righteous life leads to blessed children. There is a one-to-one ratio. You are promised. Go after that righteousness. If you wonder how to help your kids, go after righteousness, and that'll do it.
1: Zechariah, the city streets will be filled with boys and girls playing there.
0: Woohoo!
1: So let's live
0: for our, we feel like we're around.
1: Live for our kids, fathers, mothers. Get everybody together in the family. Huddle them up. Get out the Bible. Read the Bible to them. God commands us to raise them in His eyes. So let's do that. And it says right here, it says in the Bible that your family and your children will be blessed if you do those things.
0: So beautiful.
1: I encourage you to do that.
0: Beautiful.
1: And we love y'all, and we thank you for tuning in.
0: Bye, everybody.
1: Love
0: See
1: y'all.
0: See you next week.
1: Take care.
2: Give it more strength. Like leaves die.
0: All right, we're going to get started here. Like, can you do the welcome? Like there's people out there watching. So can you
1: Where?
0: like pull them in?
1: Are there people out there?
0: Yeah, they're out there. I see them right there.
1: Oh, I see them. Hey. Hey, guys, how are you? Nice to see you again.
3: Be sure to like this video, subscribe to our channel, and click the bell so you are notified when we have a new video.

0: Life with God is so good.
1: So come join us on this fun life where we put God in the center of everything.
2: Something's wrong, and we want to change it for the better. No, I don't belong in a place that only wants to stay.
0: Thank you for coming up here, Joe, and being with us. And of course, the theme is don't give up, give all. So many people have tended to leave God out and go toward idols, but Way Down was never about weight loss. It was always about God's kingdom, His church, about putting, you know, all of this into practice so that you could have a relationship, and then a relationship with the community of people that are all trying to put God first. And so the first thing you have to do, if you're really going to make this and you want to make 2020 your don't give up, give all, it's got to start with inspiration. And so here's a couple scriptures for that. Help
3: with that. Matthew 5:29. If your right eye causes you to sin, gouge it out and throw it away. It is better to lose one part of your body than for your whole body to be thrown into hell.
0: Well, I found that is one of the most inspirational scriptures I have ever heard in my life.
3: There's not a lot of ways to misinterpret that.
0: No. It lets you know that this food could be causing you to sin, and it's time that we, you know, lay that down. It's time. It's past time. For that to be something to be comforting you. And I know we're all in pain and I know we hurt, but it's just not right for us to be filling up our hearts and our empty lives with food as a comfort when God's out there saying, I want to feed you. I want you to wait. I want to be the one to give you. I mean, He wants a relationship with you. And I will tell you that it's still, I don't know what it is that God made inside of us, but if Joe is hungry and I can go get something that he likes and he eats it, it's just like, it's thrilling. And so that's why I keep doing that. And I keep throwing food. Are you hungry? I ask him all the time, hungry. Are you hungry? Are you hungry? Yeah, well, good. I cannot wait to go get you something and you eat it, you know. And then with the children, all of them, you know, to get them something and they like it, or they like, you know, like your cooking. And God is no different. God is no different. He wants you to wait because it smells good and it tastes good. And then for you, He's going to put in your mind and your heart and program it for what you want. And then it's you're giving God enjoyment. It's wrong to rob God of that. So, okay, so that's inspiration. We've got some inspiration here, but then you've got to have determination. So let's read that one.
3: For the grace of God that brings salvation has appeared to all men. It teaches us to say no to ungodliness and worldly passions, and to live self-controlled, upright, and godly lives in this present age, while we wait for the blessed hope, the glorious appearance of our great God and Savior Jesus Christ, who gave Himself for us to redeem us from all wickedness and to purify Himself a people that are His very own, eager to do what is good.
0: Wow.
3: It's beautiful.
0: Isn't that amazing?
3: Yeah.
0: It's grace that God, that brings salvation. There's a lot of people talking about grace, but we're talking about the grace that brings salvation, a way from your own fleshly desires so that you can live for God's Spirit and His desires forever. And it's a grace that teaches us to say no, no, no, no. Pumpkin, no, you can't have that. So you can just talk to yourself that way. Talk to yourself like, you know, pumpkin, no, I can't have that. And so, you know, just try your best to put that scripture to heart. So inspiration, then determination, the no, determination. And then the third thing is to seek God with the all your heart.
3: Of all the commandments, which is the most important? The most important one, answered Jesus, is this: Hear, O Israel, the Lord our God, the Lord is one. Love the Lord your God with all your heart and with all your soul, and with all your mind and with all your strength.
0: I love the all. So take that scripture and just circle the all with all of it. And there's nothing left after that. If you talk about your soul and your heart and your mind and your strength, there isn't anything else. You're loving God with all you've got. But after all, he made it all. It's his. And so, you know, I mean, it doesn't belong to us. I mean, we didn't create ourselves. It's not ours. He didn't give us this 70 to 100 years for us to take it and live the way we wanted to live with our own selfish ambitions. That is not what he intended when he breathed life into you and he gave you this life and he gave you the surrounding and he gave you all that God. He never intended for you to take it away from him. He intended for you to give it to him. And so then concentrate. This is some to me, like once you get all this determined, this is huge to me. It's this concentration, this focus, this one focus. So Matthew 19.
3: Sorry, when I look at her speaking like that, I just kind of get overwhelmed. So I'm sorry, darling.
0: Baby, you're doing good.
3: Okay, where was I?
0: Matthew 19.
3: Matthew 19, 26. Jesus looked at them and said, with man this is impossible, but with God all things are possible. Luke 21, by standing firm, you will gain life. 2 Timothy 1, 7 says, for God did not give us a spirit of timidity, but a spirit of power, of love, and self-discipline.
0: There it is. Concentration. He's given you this power. He's given it to you. It's his power to you. But you've got to grab hold of it. You've got to want it and get off yourself onto him, grab it onto him, concentrating, focusing on him, praying to him. You're only on a road to happiness. And so it's a lie that it's coming at you that this is difficult, that this is hard. But this is by standing firm, you will gain life. You'll gain more and more life and more energy. And it affects everything. It affects your relationships. It affects everything if you get in there and get going. Once you get going, then number five is persevere.
3: Perseverance. Okay, Hebrews 10:36. You need to persevere so that when you have done the will of God, you will receive what he has promised.
0: Wow.
3: Amazing.
0: Okay, so perseverance. You know, don't give up, give all. And if you've done it for God, he gives you a little injection of energy, a little bit more every day. You do it for yourself, it sucks life out of you, and you die. And that is definitely all over the Bible. So those five things, Joe, don't you think? The inspiration, determination, seek and cry out to God, concentration and perseverance.
3: Perseverance. There's one more. James 1:12. Blessed is the man who perseveres under trial, because when he has stood the test, he will receive the crown of life that God has promised to those who love him.
0: Wow.
3: I tell myself, if Jesus can go through what he went through for me, for us, and what I'm dealing with in this moment is fairly insignificant, and I have it really helps me get through those times when I feel like I want to eat, or I'm tempted by something else other than dietary things. I just think Jesus paid the ultimate price, and anything that I'm dealing with right now is I should be able to take it, take the pain, whatever it is, and just deal with it in his name.
0: That's awesome.
3: Yeah.
0: That is awesome, Joe. That is just simply awesome. Thank you for that. That's beautiful. To wrap it up, I want to give you just a little visual that I've used before. And the Power to Overcome series, I recommend those just because I do feel like that there's something about a kickoff. There's something about a liftoff. And I feel like that this inspiration, the determination, seeking and crying out to God. In Proverbs 24, it says, for though a righteous man falls seven times, he rises again. But the wicked are brought down by calamity. And so here's someone falling down. Watch this. And he does it several times and he can't get off. And then something kicks inside of him. Inspiration, determination, seeking out, crying out to God, concentration and focus and perseverance. And this is what happened when he put those things into practice.